0: New York.
1: This is AP News. In Ohio, life in prison without parole for a former music pastor.
2: Prosecutors say Caleb Flynn staged a home invasion after shooting his wife Ashley, then claimed she was killed by a burglar. Flynn was having an affair at the time.
3: 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I failed those vows.
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3: 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When I say I did not kill my wife.
2: Flynn apologized in court to his family, starting with his two daughters. Judge Jeanine Pratt read from a victim impact statement from one of the daughters.
4: What did Ashley ever do to make you hate her so much?
2: Prosecutors read a text message Flynn sent to his lover the night before the shooting that read, "I choose you. I'm free. Actions will come tomorrow." I'm Ed Donahue.
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9: A study at the University of Kentucky School of Medicine suggests that exposure to cold temperatures may help you lose weight. Most adults have what is known as white fat. But colder temperatures can turn that white fat into brown or beige fat, which burns glucose and energy in order to produce heat. Dr. Philip Kern led the study.
10: I think the significance of this, though, is not necessarily as a quick fix to make you lose weight. I think the significance of this is the fact that our white fat has the ability to turn on the genes that burn calories, that become beige. So this opens the possibility for developing treatments or drugs or targets that might be able to capitalize on this and allow us to maybe burn more calories and maybe as a future effective weight loss drug.
9: One caveat. Dr. Kern found the more obese a person is, the more it hinders the process. With Checkup on Health, I'm Chris Whitting.
11: This is a WCPT moment in labor. In the summer of 1881, 2 decades after the Civil War, 20 African-American laundresses met at a local church in Atlanta to form the Washing Society, a trade organization which looked to create a higher uniform wage and greater work autonomy for laundresses, also known as washerwomen. Through the help of local preachers and door-to-door canvassing, the Washing Society grew from 20 members to 3,000 in only a few weeks. The workers went on strike and faced opposition from their employers as well as the local politicians. The Atlanta City Council proposed a licensing fee for their organizing efforts. Strikers agreed to the fee in exchange for self-regulation. In the end, the City Council rejected the proposed fees and the laundresses prevailed. The impact of the strike led to increased wages for some, but showed that African-American workers, including women, were vital to the New South economy. This has been a WCPT Moment in Labor. We're working for your rights.
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16: I'm just doing sign language to my computer work.
17: I get it. I do sign language to my computer, too, sometimes, but it only takes one finger. Exactly. Thank you, everybody who is joining us. It is, after all, a Monday, and sometimes, you know, we need an aviary. That's just how that works.
18: Need somebody to turn it up.
17: Exactly. We have some good guests coming in, some great friends coming in tonight. Joe Carducci. Yes, JoJo from Jurors is going to be in, and Brooklyn Dad Defiant. They do a show together. They may be here together. They may be separate. We'll figure it out. We'll see if we can get them together, which is fun. We have plenty to talk about. Lots of election news to talk about. Obviously, some of that accountability on the Cornell story going on. And, of course, there are other stories as well, including some good sports news. So, well, mixed sports for you Dodgers fans. But, you know, anyway, Look, you got one and one. Anyway, look, thank you, by the way, everybody who is joining us from whatever corner of the radio world you are, whether you are joining us from WCPT, AM 820, or AM 950, Minneapolis, St. Paul. Maybe you're joining us from Georgia Now Radio in the ATL, or Detour Talk in Tennessee, or Progressive Voices Radio Worldwide, wherever you happen to be. Or maybe you are listening on our ghost stations in Arizona and Georgia. Yes, we cannot tell you the call signs because they may change them, but they are coming soon. Just letting you know that. Thank you, by the way, also to our future people who are listening on your favorite podcast player, or those of you who are subscribed at thepoliticsbar.com. You folks are the folks we really, really, I mean, we like everybody, but well, at least all the cool people. Not the jerk who called. There was a jerk who called, by the way, and left a message on the voicemail over the weekend.
0: I listened to you for 20 minutes, and you guys suck.
17: I'm like, okay.
18: I'll keep listening, buddy. Just keep it.
17: I know. Well, I find it funny because I'm just like, okay, so do the thing. I won't say how, but do the thing to look up the information because, you know, we do that on, you know, left-leaning shows. And I'm like, oh, there's his name. There's his address. There's, hi, you who are in the Chicago suburbs. I won't say anything further than that. But just to let you know, we know who you are, and it's okay if you don't like us.
18: Keep listening.
17: Keep listening anyway. Exactly.
18: We love you for listening. We love that about you, honey.
17: Exactly. If you hate us and you're still listening,
18: you hate listen to us. We are so happy about that.
17: Congratulations, because our advertisers don't care if you love us or hate us.
18: They don't care.
17: No,
18: they
17: exactly.
18: don't care.
17: So anyway, thank you. By the way, I had a decent week. You, I know you watched a little bit of the TV, the Lanterns.
18: The Lanterns was last night. I watch it today. Very early and okay. And then I finished The Gentleman, which Majid told me to watch. And oh my God.
17: I was doing that with a few of the sports things over the weekend. My Husker football team.
18: Are you spoiled the sports?
17: Well, it was kind of fun. The Husker football team is 5-0, which is the first time they've done that since 2016, which, by the way, was the last time they had. Well, they had basically half the team was the previous coach who was really good. And that's the last time they were.
18: The Lanterns talk about.
17: Yeah, I know. Lanterns talk about my Husker because it's set in Nebraska, which is fun. And then let's see what else. Oh, my Husker volleyball team, of course, won because they're Husker volleyball.
18: Soccer.
17: Yeah. Darn it. Anyway, but also I watched the first game where your Dodgers won, and I watched a little bit of the second game where your Dodgers lost, which was a bummer. And, you know, I was just kind of watching and listening to all kinds of stuff over the weekend that way, which was fun. Obviously seen more of the new A Different World revamped, which is very good. Mm-hmm. You should watch that as well, guys. So a lot of entertainment stuff, but also I had my eye on some of the political stuff over the weekend. You?
18: You think? Didn't I send you like 35 stories?
17: Well, they didn't know that you sent me closer to like 45 stories. It's always big on Monday. And this is really shaping up to be a blue tsunami. In the first round of the news on tap, under election forecast, blue tsunami, check our poll positions. The new NBC News Telemundo poll shows Latino voters strongly swinging away from Trump and Republicans, 59% to 35% in favor of Democrats. That's a key demographic that Donald and Republicans had last time. They ain't getting them this time.
18: And they thought they would dummy mander more.
17: Mm-hmm. Oh, yeah.
18: Except Donald has done so much Homan, Donald, Gnome.
17: Oh, yeah, Hobag and Gnome is probably in deep trouble anyway because of all the stuff coming out about the
18: money. Did you
17: money
18: see the inside of that plane?
17: They talked about it when it happened, though. That don't surprise me. She was wasting money hands and fist. I mean, she was just, yeah, it's not good. Plus, polls are confirming not only are the Senate races in Republican states tilting more Democratic, Democrats are more energized across the country. New York Times Siena poll show Democrats leading in governor's races deep into Republican territory. The governor's race in Nebraska. That's where Donnie is, by the way, or was earlier today. He's not there now. He's already left because, you know, Donald wouldn't want to actually be surrounded by the people in rural Nebraska, even though they voted for him. But he was in Grand Island earlier today. But you've got the Senate race between the independent Dan Osborne and Prickett's. I mean, Pete Ricketts. Sorry, I usually trip up like that. He's a disease.
18: I know,
17: happens.
18: You're weird about that.
17: Well, you know, he is. It just you look at the guy and you just the first word that jumps to mind is prick. So, you just say Prickett's.
18: You can say that on the air?
17: Mm-hmm. Yeah, you know, prick your finger. Exactly.
18: Oh, like my shoulder was pricked twice.
17: Exactly, for your immunization over the weekend. Yes, exactly, which is fine. And everybody should be getting their shots, by the way, because
18: yes, please.
17: Autumn is coming. And in some places, I've seen some beautiful pictures up from Vermont. And,
18: I know, Maine.
17: Yeah, it's great.
18: It's gorgeous.
17: It is. Well, and what else was gorgeous? A lot of the other polls. G. Elliott Morris, one of our favorite pollsters, says, not only are the polls agreeing, but the fundamentals, which some of the political folks kind of make a difference in, he actually goes down and breaks it down between them. But really, the people who are saying, oh, the numbers are overstating the Democratic strength, they're not. They may be, in some cases, understating the Democratic strength.
18: Oh, I hope so.
17: Mm-hmm. And if you're looking, a lot of people are pissed off. In fact, actually, Pete Buttigieg over the weekend, he was over on the weekend on MS Now. He had a great assessment, which he often does. Here, let me run this for you.
19: America is pissed. That is the biggest impression I get everywhere I go. And it's not just, dyed-in-the-wool Democrats. It's not just independents. I have a lot of people who come up saying, I am a Republican. They say that in the present tense, and then they talk about how important they think it is for Democrats to win in a few weeks because they can connect the dots. Remember, this is not just a case of the administration trying to bring the cost of living down and failing even though they're trying hard. This is Republicans actively increasing the costs of everything we pay. The prices at the store are more expensive because of the tariffs. The price at the pump is more expensive because of Trump's war. Healthcare is more expensive because Republicans cut health and access for healthcare. There is a direct connection between the fact that people are hurting in this economy and the fact that you've got a presidency and Republican Party that prioritized tax cuts for the wealthy over what most Americans are facing economically and has led us into a war with no end in sight that has every American paying.
17: He's spot on.
18: Yeah.
17: He's spot on. He called it, did it in about a minute.
18: He is so good at taking stuff that could be wonky and making it understandable.
17: Yep. And we need Democrats who are like, David Jolly is great at that in Florida. He is tied and in some polls up.
18: I hope he is. I mean, Byron Donalds is who he's running against, correct?
17: Yeah, but that's just it, is that Byron Donalds, people are looking at Byron. By the way, Byron Donalds does support data centers and AI, just to let you know. Just no matter what he's saying now, he has been supportive. And he's been supportive of Donald Trump, who is supportive of data centers.
18: And he scrubbed all of Donald's stuff.
17: Oh, yeah, conveniently. Oh, I don't know. He's the coffee boy. I have no idea who he is. Right. Anyway.
18: Just so that.
17: But here's the thing. Donald Trump over the weekend just reinforcing the issues. So chief critic of voting by mail, Donald Trump, urged Republicans over the weekend to use vote by mail.
18: So is he going to make the post office work properly then?
17: Well, he wants it to work properly, but only for Republicans.
18: How does that work, though?
17: It doesn't. That you can't do that. That doesn't actually work. Yeah.
18: Okay.
17: Democrats, thankfully, are ready. We've been telling you guys that. We have stories about that in the War Over Democracy section in the first round of the News on Tap. But here's the big thing. When you look at how bad Republicans are doing, Donald Trump was in states like, let's see, Texas. I think he's going after Nebraska. I think he's going back for the second time in a week to Texas. Yeah.
18: I think that's not a good idea.
17: He was in Alabama.
18: Alabama.
17: Exactly. And they were protesting outside his campaign stop, taunting him, saying, you're coming to an end. In Alabama. Right.
18: I'm sorry, Tom Hanks. I just have to do it that way because I just have to.
17: No, it's okay. I get that. I'm with you on that one. Also, Republicans, whatever they're trying some of these pathetic attacks on trans stuff. And we have said that they do not work. We've got a couple of pieces from Michael Tomosky and John Gallagher in the Republicans in Crisis section. And they are reflecting that while Republicans are trying this, it's not working.
18: The problem is some Democrats are Gavin Newsom are mm-hmm. feeding into it. And it's like, dude.
20: And there are some Democrats who are kind of going, I want to kind of play a little. It's like, stop no. being weak about it.
18: Be Andy Beshear about it. Be other Democrats about it. Because Andy Beshear is like, this is stupid.
20: Be Abdul Sayed about it.
18: Yes.
20: Because, look, trans rights are human rights. Women's exactly. rights are human rights. That mm-hmm. is a big one, especially in light of what's been going on at Cornell. Yeah. So we have more political stuff. We'll obviously talk with JoJo and BDD.
18: I'm sure Joe is also Jane Doe.
20: Well, and that's just
18: we all are Jane Doe.
20: There are. Even talking to my wife over the weekend, she was surprised the reactions of certain people that she talked to, which – look, if you talk to, especially if you talk to older friends or parents, sometimes, you know, if you're in your 50s and you talk to your parents or you're, you know, in your 30s, talk to your grandparents or whatever, their generation still is kind of like, well, you know, you were drunk or you were at a party and it's weird that way. It is so weird talking to people that, you know, maybe from work or from church or mosque or synagogue or whatever. And you just, you're like, you cringe a little bit if you're younger.
18: No, I remember. I was a kid. I remember. It was a boy. It would be boys and girls need to watch out for themselves.
20: Except, yeah, that's a no-no. Boys will be boys is not an excuse that
18: no.
20: And I'm sorry.
18: It never should have been. It just was for right. thousands of years.
20: Well, Joe has a great piece, actually. Joe Carducci does. We actually have that in the news on tap in the second round where she says, I was drunk and I was raped. But the fact of the matter, no still means no. And if you're going to be a friend, you stand up.
18: Mm-hmm. Like I told you, my friend Tom,
20: mm-hmm.
18: you need to leave this place now.
20: Mm-hmm.
18: Like I and Grant, again, we were never dated. We never dated. We were just basically acquaintances. We weren't even friends. Basically, right. He knew me. He said, "Honey, you're drunk. Let's get you home."
20: Right, but that's just it. Is that look and Will Bunch, who I also love over the Philly Inquirer, we've got a great piece. That one happens to be a gift link as well. Saying that what's going on with Cornell really reflects a lot of the attitude from a lot of America right now. People are pissed because we're pissed about the economy, because we told them what would happen. We're pissed about the war stuff because we told them what would happen.
18: They were warned.
20: Exactly. And we're pissed because we've been talking about, you know, people being sexually assaulted, especially women being sexually assaulted, mm-hmm. for years now. And we've said the impunity of the rich, the impunity of anybody on this type of stuff has to stop. Well, guess what? No. It's Will says this is the last straw for a lot of people. We've got these great pieces you guys can read. Remember, it's in the news on tap at thepoliticsbar.com, and that is free. So you can go sign up for that anytime you want. We'll tell you about the podcast and the other stuff you can sign up for later. Look, JoJo's coming in. BDD is coming in a little bit later. We have a really good drink of the day. This one is, this one changed politics. It'll give you a good kick. We'll talk about all that and more. It's Monday night.
18: The bus will stop there.
20: Exactly.
21: We'll be right back after we pay some bills at the politics bar.
22: The average American spent $4,200 more last year just keeping up with inflation. What did Donald Trump do? He made it worse. Much worse. Donald Trump's cabinet has a combined net worth of over $700 billion. His own family is making billions. They don't buy gas like us. They don't buy groceries. They don't check airline prices. They have their own planes. Donald Trump's private war is killing us. He doesn't care. Nobody around him cares.
23: Mr. President, to what extent are Americans' financial situation motivating you to make a deal?
24: Not even a little bit. I don't think about Americans' financial situation. I don't think about anybody.
22: They live in a different world. Must be nice. They think we're stupid, and we'll keep voting to keep them in power. What do you think? Had enough?
25: The Lincoln Project is responsible for the content of this advertising.
26: Hey, it's me, Stephanie Miller. The Sexy Liberal Crew is back for one night only, and this one is unmissable. We've got Stephanie Miller's original dream team, John Fugelsang, Hal Sparks, and Frangela for one night of big laughs, blunt truths, and getting ready for change. And we've got special guests joining us too, acclaimed actor Mark Hamill and Glenn Kirshner, the legal mind behind the Justice Matters podcast, both joining us live on stage, and the timing couldn't matter more. 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Laugh, recharge, leave. ready to bring back sanity. It all goes down Saturday, October 24th at 8 p.m. at the legendary Saban Theater in Beverly Hills. Seats are limited, going fast. 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Snap a photo, say thanks in person. Coming in from out of town, we've got an official show hotel just a short distance from Saban with a special rate for our fans. One show, one night. Let's get it right. 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
17: It is Monday evening here at the Politics Bar. Thank you very much for joining us from wherever you are. JoJo, a little delayed, but, you know, look, it's Jersey. It happens.
18: Hey, she's dealing with stuff.
17: It's Jersey. It happens. Well, there's also that, too. But, yeah, we'll talk about all that and more BDD coming up a little bit later as well. Thank you, by the way, everybody who is joining us from whatever corner of the radio world you are, and, of course, joining us on your social media and through the bar line, 213-677-7258. That's 213-677-7258 or 213-677-SALT, salt. You know, like on your chips or, you know, on your margarita, whatever. Thank you, by
18: especially
17: the way.
18: Especially if you hate us. Just do it.
17: Yeah, I'm just saying, you know, we do happen to have ways to track your phone number and you know. so this is why we tell people it is unwise of you to threaten things. Just saying. Mm. So there you go. By the way, contact us on social media if you like and say nice things or not, whatever. We can block you if you're mean. I mean, you know. Blue Sky Threads, Twitter, Instagram, Facebook, Substack, YouTube. We are at the Politics Bar. Not being mean is not a problem necessarily. I don't necessarily mind, you know, I'm like, you know, you disagree, you be mean, whatever. I don't necessarily care about that. It's just violence is not cool. That's not cool.
18: I mean, be mean all you want. I mean,
17: people who refer to things, the people who are, you know, are future people. Mm-hmm. Gray Mouser, for example, in the Blue Sky corner of the bar here, he's like, hey, your discussion on Friday about the U.S. Armed Services. He saw a piece in the mainstream media over the weekend where the former Air Force secretary said Hegseth's Pentagon changes will take a generation to recover from, which is what we said. And sure enough, I heard it again this morning on CNN and I heard it on MS Now. They said the same thing. So I'm like, I think everybody is of the same mind. It's going to take a while to clean up, but it's not impossible. So just, you know, understand that when Democrats get back in control. And remember, there are a lot of Republicans who also hate Pete Kegbreath, especially in the Senate.
18: Yeah, they do a lot.
17: Yeah, and a few in the House. And it all takes is a few in the House. If Democrats win the House solidly and come back, they can impeach Kegbreath real quick.
18: Well, I think the Senate would totally remove him, too.
17: Oh, yeah. One of the important things to remember is that there are a lot of things that can be done. One of the first things that Democrats are going to do, and I'm keep hearing more of the mainstream reflecting this now, is they're saying, yes, they are reflecting what Democrats in the House are saying, which is they will immediately regain the tariff power. They will immediately regain the power of the purse. Russ Vought is going to hate that. They are going to regain power over the war powers if they have to do it via the power of the purse. And then they're going to go after monsters like Keg Breath and be like, look, you don't know what the hell you're doing. And then people go, oh, yeah, well, he'll replace them. No, in order to replace them, Donald has to go back through Congress to do that, which will then be controlled by Democrats, who will require that anybody who he picks is actually somebody who's competent. Not necessarily who they agree with, but somebody who's competent.
18: Mm-hmm.
17: Yeah. Which means you go back to more like Trump won, where right. It was people that were competent but would tell Donald Trump no, and he will be super pissed. And there are things, by the way, that a lot of parts of the executive office, the executive branch, can't do if they don't actually have if they have acting and not, you know, fully appointed. There are some things they can't do too, especially when it regards things like war, etc. So is Joe texting you?
18: Yeah, she thought it was 3:40 after, not 30 after. So
17: yeah. That's fine. That's fine. Look, she can join us at 40 after or 30
18: she's
17: after.
18: She's coming in.
17: Or whatever.
18: She's on her way.
17: Look, she's on her way.
18: She's on her way.
17: In her car. I'm joking. I'm making the car, you know, actions like, you know. Look, you know, if you go to Jersey, they have some great car shows up there. Oh, by the way, Joe Biden was at a car show in Delaware over the weekend.
18: Then he would love Lonnie.
17: Well, he brought his old car show. Yeah, I'm sure.
18: Like, he brought his vet?
17: Yeah, I think so. Yeah, I remember right. Yeah. Look,
18: that's a gorgeous vet.
17: The fact of the matter is that, well, Joe has more than one, but Joe has more than one car, but he could.
18: But that one is like, wasn't it his dad's or something?
17: If he and Lonnie sat down, I'm sure they could pretty much have a conversation all afternoon just about cars.
18: Oh, I know they could.
17: Because Joe Biden loves cars.
18: He does.
17: Which is fantastic. By the way, I am, speaking of people who are politicians used to be around, a quick news note Scano mentioned. He's like, hey, talk about Hastert. Note that the longest serving Republican U.S. Speaker of the House in history, Denny Hastert, was a convicted child molester. And that pretty much shows where the Republican Party has always been at. Oh, by the way, Seth, the Homo of Hope, agrees with you, Scano. And he's like, yes, indeed. Hastert was a true leader and trendsetter of the Republican Party. And I got to didn't mean to make you do a spit take there.
18: No, that was funny.
17: Yeah. Well, there you go, Seth. You almost made her do a spit take. Just saying. But
18: that was very funny. He's correct, too.
17: Look, they have been all about molestation of kids. And, you know, I'm sorry, but misogyny and molestation of women. This is the Republican Party. This is the modern Republican Party. And it's been the Republican Party my whole life, your whole life that I remember.
18: Well, I mean, it's the bad part. After Nixon, we corrected.
17: A little,
18: a skosh. Mm-hmm. And then we got Reagan.
17: Mm-hmm. Well, and it wasn't even so much Reagan. It was the people who were around Reagan, which were so awful. We've said this before that, you know, it wasn't necessarily Bruce Bartlett, but it was the people who were around him who abused him and abused Trump. And oh, my goodness, Lord.
18: How gorgeous are you? Hello. Oh, my goodness gracious.
17: Hello.
1: I'm so sorry.
17: No. It's Joe. It's fine. It's fine. In New Jersey traffic. What can I say? You know, I mean.
18: Well, in my town, it is so bad here because they keep adding like condo developments and it's the same number of lights and the same number of streets and a lot
17: and
18: more.
17: And also,
18: people.
17: You can't turn left because it's New Jersey.
18: Well, no, you can't turn left anywhere. Why is that? You can't.
17: Reduces insurance. It reduces cost of insurance statewide overall.
18: Is that a, you need a light? I mean, you can make a left if you absolutely have to. You can't. There's no left turn in this town that you're going to make within less than 10 minutes. Because
17: I looked into this when my wife was working for, I can't remember which retail place it was here. This was about 5 years ago. And she went, she did training in New Jersey. And she calls me and she's like, what the F? A, you can't turn left anywhere. And B, like, they have to put your gas in for you?
20: Like, yeah. I mean, it's kind of nice.
1: Oh, well,
20: that
1: yes.
20: Way, but, right. But
1: yes, we're very special.
5: I mean, left turns are not like illegal.
1: About that.
20: Well, I know. It's like if you come down not on the train down here to D.C., I mean, like, I know that you're like, you know, oh, my God, I will put your gas in for you. There are other people here. We will put your gas in. But it's just kind of funny where the left turn thing. So I looked it up and it was done in New Jersey in order to lower the insurance costs statewide because fewer left turns mean less accidents. Yeah, which
1: oh,
20: I,
1: yeah, left turns are a nightmare.
20: Which
1: they're
20: I
1: a nightmare.
20: Get, I get, but I'm also like, really? I mean, you know, three
5: you
20: wrongs doesn't make a right.
5: Turn and you just make. I mean, how do you get to some places up here that you go up and around and
1: you,
5: down?
1: You can make lefts. You just can't make lefts in certain places. It's
20: like
1: just,
20: most of them.
1: Well, there's a lot. The thing is, though, I would choose to make five right turns in this town to avoid one left because getting across two lanes of traffic in my town is the Hunger Games. It's just not, it's not happening. You're going to turn old and gray.
5: Never drive here. Never drive in Los Angeles.
1: Oh, yeah.
20: What's that?
1: I've never driven in Los Angeles, but I just learned, I've been to Los Angeles so many times, and I just learned that the Californians on SNL, mm-hmm. you know, they, oh my God, that
20: right.
1: whole thing was based on people giving lots of elaborate directions to get around Los Angeles.
20: Right.
1: And it brought me back because so many of my family members have lived there. And like your whole freeway, roadway, mm-hmm. interstate, I don't even know what you call them all. It's like a religion. And people know if this, the 405 is going to be bad at this time and good at this time.
20: Oh, yeah.
1: Like,
5: oh, no. When I grew up, the 405 was a San Diego freeway and the 101 was a Ventura freeway. So
20: as all of a sudden, Joe just like, wait a minute. Am I in that SNL?
5: Yeah, I was in Golden State. But, so, I mean, now we call them by their numbers. But when I was a kid, it was named freeways, like the Hollywood freeway is the 170.
1: Oh.
5: The 101 is the Ventura. The 405 is San Diego. The 5 is the Golden State. It's a whole
20: and
5: different
20: here I
5: thing.
20: Am, Midwest boy, who's like, okay, look, go 1 mile down, go around, go another mile. It's all squares. It's fine. You'll just bypass it. It's no big deal.
1: Turn at the through. Cow.
20: Right.
1: Yeah.
20: No, not that one. The other cow.
1: Yeah, it was the wrong cow.
20: So how was your weekend? So how was your weekend?
1: Productive. I went into cleaning clothes mode and purged many, many, many pounds of clothes that I donated.
5: Oh, my God, we just did that. We had to empty our office closet.
20: Mm-hmm.
5: We thought we had mold.
20: Right.
5: Thankfully, we just had mildew.
20: Mm-hmm.
1: Oh, God.
5: So it's gone. But we had to empty it out. And so I had to purge a bunch of stuff that I had been saving for 30 years, basically.
20: Right.
5: And so I found, like, stuff with Social Security numbers of people I don't know. And like, oh, I need to keep that, you know, I need to shred it or, you know, do you want this kind of stuff?
1: Yeah.
5: I mean, whole thing. And it's a very small closet. It's not even that big a closet.
1: Closets are I have more closets in my office, and which I have two, than I have practically my whole house, which was built in 1936. And they were like, closet, schmozzets. We don't need a closet.
5: Oh, no.
1: What are you talking about? We don't have things to hang.
5: My house was built in 39, so I get your pain.
1: Yeah.
5: Yeah.
20: And here I am living in a building that was built in 2008, I believe it was.
1: Wow.
20: But look,
5: you got
20: it's
5: good insulation. You got good everything else.
1: Right.
20: Other than the fact that the people who are doing some remodeling on one of the units downstairs keep leaving the roof access open in the hallway, and it was raining over the weekend. That's brilliant. But anyway, so. Yeah, look, we all have these little things in our lives that go on every single day. And I have to say something because so
5: you're my wife a badass, and I, by the way.
20: Yeah. My wife
5: no,
20: and I were talking
5: I
20: over the weekend and I'm
5: yeah,
20: and about obviously about the Cornell stuff and about the piece you put out, which we have in the news on tap. We have both the pieces about Melania attacking you, which we'll talk about. And
1: thank
20: the
1: you.
20: Other piece, which is in the second round called I Was Drunk, I Was Raped. Look, you are one of the strongest people I think we know, and I have said this before to you. You know that, like, you know, you ever need anybody to raise hands, I will be right there to kick the crap out of anybody. We don't like violence. We don't advocate it here, but I have had similar reactions before. I had a friend of mine and I, we were at an entertainment place. Let's just say that nothing untowards. But we were out in the parking lot, and this
17: young woman had been abused by her guy. Had been, you know, and she was sitting there and didn't know what to do. And so we talked with her and, you know, gave her a little bit of money out of our pockets and was like, you know, get out of here and we'll be here. And when he got back, he accidentally fell between his car door several times. Was, just hurt many, many times. And we, you know, gave her our numbers and told her that should he return, just call us and we'll make sure that and he didn't return. It was nice. But I'm just saying, to me, it's pretty simple that not everybody was taught this, but no, it does mean no. Regardless of anyone's condition. Mm-hmm. And the stuff going on with the Cornell stuff, it's hard for a lot of people. It's hard for a lot of people to deal with. My wife has been dealing with some stuff from her past before we met. You and I have talked about it, Jody, some of the things. And I'm going, so, you know, you've been brave in a lot of ways, but putting that piece out, we love you, Joe. You are brave and strong and showing a lot of other people how to do it. So we love you.
1: Well, thank you, and I appreciate all of that. And Jody, my heart goes out to you for what you've been through. And
5: almost. The thing is, I never had it. Thankfully, almost.
17: Still,
1: the thing is, statistically, that's like 1 in 4 of us, right? Yeah. In some capacity, not even that it's a rape, that it's some sort of sexual assault. 1 in 4 women. So it's not really a matter of if you know someone; it's who do you know and how many people do you know who've been assaulted, and it's men and boys too.
17: Well, that's the thing with Denny Hastert dying today. You know, a reminder of who Republicans really are, and the fact that you know so many of our LGBTQI friends, especially our trans friends, who. You know, they deal with this statistically far more than any of the rest of us. Mm-hmm. And it's like, enough. We this is 2026. We are, you know, 2,000 years into this part of the calendar. Enough. We are mature enough. We know better. We need to do better as society. Well, yeah, many of us are. Some clearly are not.
1: I feel like we have moved backwards by decades in the last... Well, the last 2 years, but in the last decade.
5: For sure.
17: Yeah.
1: Yeah. The descent on the escalator was a descent for decency and empathy and civility in this country. And he has, by virtue of just what he emboldens in people, been like a black light on the worst of humanity. Yep. And this is one of those places when you look at someone who's been found liable of sexual abuse, who bragged about grabbing women by the genitals and doubled down on it multiple times and then was found liable of doing that very thing. Mm-hmm. Adjudicated rapist. When you see him ascending to the highest political office in the world twice.
17: Right.
1: And then surrounding himself with Pete Hegseth, who settled a case where he abused a woman, and Elon Musk, who has his own issues
17: and then you look at the Supreme Court, Justice Drinky McRapes a lot, and good old Clarence Thomas with the soda can, and we got a long way to go. We got a lot of stuff to talk about on that. We also have, got to talk about, obviously, some of the election stuff, because that is a lot more fun, and things are looking really good, and we know you are very excited.
5: We need to talk about her lawsuit.
17: Oh, we're definitely going to talk about that, about somebody who thinks that she can push her around.
5: Not a good thing.
17: Joe is here. Joe Carducci. Yes, you know her. JoJo from Jers. She is here. A Brooklyn Dad Defiant will be here later. Maybe, depending on what your clock. Maybe you can surprise him. We'll see. We'll see, you know. And look, we got the drink of the day coming up, too. It's fine. Look, freshen your drink and come right back. It's Monday night. You're hanging out with all of us here at the Politics Bar.
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11: How about some good news here before
12: we get into
11: all the terrible news? Okay. James Tallarico has raised a record $30 million for his Texas Senate bid. Campaign officials noted that 97% of donations were $100 or less. Tallarico has sworn off corporate PAC contributions. Good for him.
13: Meanwhile, Ken Paxton went to Iceland with his mistress, didn't he?
11: Yes, because there is no justice anymore. I mean, the double standard. Getting back to our good news segment here, Governor Pritzker has signed a law protecting trans patients by removing testosterone from government monitoring programs. He signed a trio of bills that will protect transgender people's privacy from out-of-state attacks, most notably by removing testosterone from the list of prescriptions required by law to be added to a government database.
13: Thank you, Governor Pritzker. You know, I feel like he's really good Veep material.
11: Well, if he comes out swinging with a comprehensive plan for billionaires, then I'm totally on board with J.B. Pritzker. Mm-hmm.
13: Just in case anyone's wondering, we mean for just them to face the same laws and the same taxations and the same responsibilities that we all have as Americans. We don't hate them because they're rich. We hate them because they're making people miserable by sucking up all the money.
11: Yeah, and not paying their fair share. The glad handing and the advantages and loopholes that billionaires are able to exploit because of their wealth, even beyond the lack of fair taxation. So
13: I got to say, I didn't think a trillionaire should exist until he was only a trillionaire for a day.
11: Yeah, right.
13: And I thought, yes, someone should be a trillionaire just long enough to have it taken away from them.
11: Bob Seska. It's the Bob Seska Show. New episodes every Tuesday, Wednesday, Thursday, everywhere you get your podcasts and at BobSeskaShow.com.
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10: I'm meteorologist Ray Miller from the Weatherology Weather Center. Look for clear skies tonight with a low temperature of 52. Tuesday, plenty of sunshine and a high temperature of 72 degrees. Wednesday, sunny with a high temperature of 75. On Thursday, we'll see lots of sunshine and a high temperature of 66 degrees. Friday, sunshine with a high temperature of 65. Saturday, sunny with a high temperature of 70. And for Sunday, lots of sun with a high of 73. That's the latest Chicago weather update. Right now, it's 61.
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17: It is Monday night. Let's do the formal welcome. You know her, you love her. The one, the only, Joe Carducci. JoJo from Jersey is here. See, they love you. They love you. Everybody loves that kind of a welcome at the bar.
5: Best green room.
17: Jessica Tarlow was very surprised. She was like, really?
5: Jessica
17: seriously?
5: Tarlow was like, wait, I'm getting applauded?
17: Yeah. Brian Karam was here. We do this for everybody. And, of course, obviously, BDD, when he gets here, we'll give him surprise as well. But we are super glad to have you back in the bar tonight because, among other things, I mean, some of us have known about this for a while. We've known a little bit about this for a while, that there's been somebody trying to lean on you in a bad way, and that you thankfully got some good help. And
5: thank God.
17: You are finally talking about it. We've got the links to that in the News on Tap under the guest section where you see JoJo's great picture. We're talking about Melania's a Trump to shut JoJo up and the fact that all of us have had her back and, making sure that you don't have to, which... I gotta say, give her another applause, guys. This is, look at you. I mean, that's it.
5: The best.
17: You're badass.
1: But the thing is, and thank you, the thing is, like, what are we doing here? You know what I mean? Like, what world do we live in where this is even a conversation we are having right now?
17: You would think that I would find it weird, but I worked for Randy Rhodes for most of 15 years. And if you remember, Randy only has a high school GED. although she has a law library in her house that's bigger than some small colleges.
5: When she was a
17: significant other who used to be one of the toughest lawyers in D.C., right?
5: Yeah. No. I mean, she was in the armed services, correct?
17: Mm-hmm. She was in the Air Force. Yes, ma'am.
5: She was an airman. So
17: yes, she was. I mean, Randy's mm-hmm. tough as nails. And back in 2006, when Randy had General Janice Karpinski on her show to talk about some of the stuff that was going down in Iraq, I won't say which company, but there was a defense company that, even though it was public information, decided they wanted to try to silence Randy. So they attempted to sue her into silence. And Randy, with not the degrees and things, but because she's really smart, kicked the crap out of him. So this is not the first time that I know a strong, powerful woman with great hair who kicks the crap out of somebody who has an awful lot of power who thinks that they can silence her and they can't. So it's just the fact that this has happened twice in 20 years in the United States of America. I'm like, what country am I in again?
5: Sean, she was sued by the president and his wife.
17: Mm-hmm.
5: What the F? Well, what is that about?
1: I was threatened. I was not actually sued. That was the thing. They threatened multiple times and it changed. The target was always moving. But it was the original letter was from the president of the United States and the first lady and their lawyer on their behalf. He dropped off the case like really early. And I don't know whose decision that is or isn't. But I mean,
17: so then they got a different lawyer.
1: No, Trump himself was no longer part of any of the back and forth early on in the many months long process. It was really, I only remember him being involved in the first round where they said that I damaged his reputation by saying that he incited a deadly insurrection against the United States of America.
17: But he did.
1: And I was like, what? Yeah, you did. Right. So, but I
17: provable. It's there. He did.
1: Yeah, my sense of things from everything I gathered over the course of six or I don't even know more months was that Melania, this was personal for her. Very personal. Like she really doesn't like me. And I thought to myself, shouldn't you be busier doing real things? Like Jill Biden, I have met Jill Biden and I don't think she knew who I was. She, you know what I'm saying? Like yeah, these are, it could, a first lady can be a position of such consequence, but also shouldn't you be above this kind of for in the muck fray with, you know, a podcaster and a dead.
17: I mean, I could understand if it was somebody who, you know, like somebody who was on Fox and they were saying something that was really defamatory towards you, then I can, or towards the first lady, then I can understand the first lady being involved in something like that. Sure. This is not that at all. I mean, you know, we make fun of her occasionally here. Her resilience, I believe.
5: She says individual liberty.
17: Right, exactly. And we make fun of her because, you know, look, we make fun of Donald Trump. We make fun of Tiny Johnson. We make fun of Democrats sometimes. This is fine. This is all good because this is America. We can do
5: this. Saying the truth, Joe.
17: Yeah.
5: That's all you were doing.
17: Yeah.
1: The truth, as far as I understand it. Yeah. I mean, the things that have been reported.
17: As far as you and courts and, yeah.
1: Yeah. Like, to prove that I intentionally lied and intentionally defamed and intentionally manufactured truths, that's a tall burden. But also, again, none of the things that I said that I'm not going to repeat just because I don't need to go down that path again.
17: Right.
1: None of the things that I said were based on my own understanding of things that I gathered in the universe. I was listening to reporters and journalists and people for whom these facts or alleged facts have never been disproven or disputed or found to be false. So, like, to say that somebody made something up when they said things that other people were saying and are saying still, when you've never adjudicated those things to be false. I mean, I don't know how you say that I defamed her, but you that didn't. Was her contention.
17: You didn't.
1: But it went so far as I've talked about this before with others, but like she was in my replies to tweets and they were sending me via her lawyer. My replies on Twitter that she found insulting, like me mocking her for being robotic when they brought an actual robot to the White House. And I said, oh, look, there's a robot and also a robot. You know what I mean? Like,
17: right.
1: Because exactly. Melania was with a robot and it was hard to tell the difference.
17: Right.
1: She didn't like that. And they sent that tweet to me, which feels like an infringement on my First Amendment right to free speech.
17: Yes, mm-hmm. Correct.
1: And they quickly withdrew that. That was funny. They sent me three tweets or four tweets, and they all my free, thank God, attorney, Matt Platkin, was like, what? Wait, what are you doing? This looks an awful lot like an infringement on her First Amendment right to free speech.
17: Wasn't he New Jersey, like, in the AG's office there?
1: He was our attorney general under Phil Murphy, and he is now in private practice. And I will never stop singing his praises.
17: Thank you, Matt.
1: A true patriot. Like, thank honestly, you, a white hat. He was also one of the AGs that was trying to stop or conditions on what they couldn't stop, which is the Paramount merger.
17: Right.
1: He was also one of the AGs involved in the IRS paying Trump and also in the slush fund so that January 6th, rioters couldn't get any of that money. So he is a true white hat and true champion for the American people and a fighter for
18: democracy.
1: I'm so
18: glad he represented you pro bono. I love him so much. Uh-huh. He's the best guy.
17: Yeah.
18: Yeah.
17: Look, come here. You get a drink anytime you want, Matt. Just saying. But look, the fact of the matter is that these people, they push everybody around. And I see a tie. I see a parallel between this and the stuff obviously, that's been going on, that a lot of the stuff that's been coming out with respect to the Cornell stuff. There are people who will stand up to the bullies. And a lot of times when bullies push their way around, if we don't stand up to them, I'll say it. Donald Trump has raped this country and the Republicans have raped this country, too. They have. They have done it, and they have helped themselves to things that did not belong to them.
1: Yep.
17: And there's a lot of accountability that needs to be held because of what they did over the last decade or so, especially. But I would say the last 50 years, especially. And that accountability is coming. Yeah. Yeah. Yeah. It's coming. But the fact when people stand up, the fact that people should stand up around you, the fact that we are all standing up, that so many people, that Republicans are saying, I've had it even, that you got independents going, I'm not with them. The Democrats of every flavor are going, enough. It should have happened a long time ago, but I'm glad whoever is standing up, because you treat the bullies the same way. You punch them in the nose, metaphorically or otherwise. And then they go, hey, that's you can't do that to me. Go, yeah, well, you shouldn't.
1: The best way.
17: Yeah, exactly. So, but
1: I mean, so much of the fact that so much of how we got here is the fact that we didn't, and people in positions of consequence didn't
17: start back in 2000 with the election in 2000, where if they had just
18: won. So I'm just
17: No. I mean, we could.
18: I'm old, so I remember.
17: Well, no, but I say, look, to put it just old. In the last 25 years. If we had pushed through and all the votes had been counted, because journalists had done this, they have counted the votes in Florida.
18: Absolutely.
17: If all of the votes were counted in Florida, Al Gore would have been president. If Al Gore would have been president, they wouldn't have ignored some of the warnings, and maybe 9/11 wouldn't have happened. And yes, maybe Barack Obama wouldn't have happened when he did, although he might have happened later.
18: Later.
17: Right. But the point of the matter is that the suffering.
18: Donald would
17: years,
18: have never been president.
17: Yeah. That's a very good possibility. So I'm going.
1: There's no Obama. There's no Trump. I think that's
18: exactly.
17: Yeah, especially because of that 2011 press, the press
1: the White House correspondence,
17: where Obama de-pantsed him, basically.
18: Actually, when he killed Osama bin Laden.
17: Yeah, that was the 2011, I think it was, wasn't it? Or
18: no, it was 2009.
17: Was it?
18: It was right early? After. It was 2009.
17: Was it that early?
18: Yeah, it was that early.
17: Anyway, point being is, you're right. Joe's right. Without Obama, you wouldn't have a Trump. But, you know, there are a lot of people that could have stood up
18: without
17: a lot
18: Mark
17: earlier.
18: Mark Burnett, we wouldn't have a Trump. But
1: this is also very true.
17: Mm-hmm. Exactly.
1: That's incredible. And how he's just managed to evade and escape
18: it.
17: Accountability. Mm-hmm. Mm-hmm. Yeah,
18: he's
17: that's
18: the biggest dickhole on the planet.
17: Well, this is the thing. We talked about this. Yeah, as far as entertainment. Yeah, you can.
18: I have to mark it.
17: No, no, no. It's fine. It's fine. It's fine. With that, that is,
18: sure?
17: That's not one of the seven words. We can say that exactly.
18: Okay.
17: But done. Look, as far as yes, entertainment, he's bad. But as far as political wise, I mean, you've got this whole political party that they've acted this way. They've acted with impunity. They've acted like there would never be any accountability.
20: they've tied themselves so tightly to Donald Trump. And now we're seeing them all in abject terror because they're like, oh, my God, I'm going to be held accountable. It's like, yeah.
1: You think?
20: Yeah, that's kind of how this works. It doesn't go forever that you get to do whatever you want and not be held accountable. That's actually how life normally, in fact, throughout all of history works.
1: Except for him.
18: You know.
20: At some point, he's going to be held accountable.
5: He's like the feather in Forrest Gump.
1: Mm-hmm.
20: Yeah, but at some point, he's going to be because, among other things, karma just kind of works that way.
18: Hope so.
20: One of the
1: I feel like karma's already visited upon him, given the fact that he looks, I'm trying to say this politely.
20: Like a turd.
1: Like a catcher's mitt.
20: Turd. Yeah.
1: Routed with aspic, you know?
20: Like aspic. It's a thing. She's not saying aspic. She's saying aspic. Look it up.
1: It's, I'll say pork fat.
20: There you go.
1: Like that goo that's on the bottom of your Costco chicken when it sits in the fridge. He looks like he is a catcher's mitt grouted with that. Okay.
20: I'll agree with it.
1: He looks like, you know how your Tupperware, when you microwave spaghetti sauce, how it's always got that orange sheen for the rest of its
20: existence? Right. Exactly.
1: It looks like he was, baptized in that, right? Like, I feel like karma, you know, gave him the neck folds. Of an obese baby.
20: Jody is absolutely just hilariously laughing just away from the mic. She's so

0: forces across the country volunteered to join the fight, despite the United States Army being heavily segregated. Black enlistees were mostly assigned to combat support roles. But this did not stop Lieutenant Colonel Paul L. Bates, who knew of the racism and pushed his soldiers to achieve excellence. The 761st Tank Battalion was formed in the spring of 1942. It contained 30 black officers, 6 white officers, and 676 enlisted men. The unit donned the nickname the Black Panthers, wearing patches on their uniforms with a panther on it and the slogan, "Come Out Fighting." And in 1944, the 761st was assigned to General George Patton's Third Army in France. General Patton gave a colorful speech to his crew, and the Black Panthers became the first African-American tank squad in World War II. And by the end of the war, the Black Panthers had fought further east than every other United States unit, receiving 391 decorations for their heroism.
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4: AP News, I'm Ben Thomas. Students and professors thronged the campus plaza at Cornell University today to protest the university's response to an allegation of gang rape. Athena Holloway is a student.
5: What injustice touches one part of our community? All of us have a responsibility to respond. So let's say it one more time. One struggle.
6: One struggle.
5: One fight.
6: One fight.
4: Meanwhile, Julie Walker reports there's been a wave of solidarity on social media for the young woman making the allegation.
7: Countless women and some men are identifying themselves online as Jane Doe, the name the woman is using in her lawsuit. Many are sharing their own experiences of sexual abuse, reminiscent of the peak of the Me Too movement. The impetus for some is also a desire to offer the woman protection in this digital age in response to those wanting to identify her real name online. They hope the flood of posts saying, "I am Jane Doe," will confuse online algorithms. I'm Julie Walker.
4: The Supreme Court opened its new term hearing a case over whether local governments should be able to sue oil and gas companies for climate change costs. And Jennifer King reports,
8: Paramount Skydance is closing on its multi-billion dollar takeover of Warner Brothers Discovery. The new Hollywood media giant will be known as Skydance Corporation. David Ellison announced he's bringing in Mattel chairman Enon Kreese as co-CEO. It's one of the biggest mergers in media history, bringing together two of America's oldest movie studios with Paramount Plus, Nickelodeon, HBO Max, TBS, the Cartoon Network, CBS, and CNN under one umbrella. The company settled an antitrust lawsuit with state's attorneys general in late September, with terms including a minimum of 30 movies per year and an independent board to resolve editorial disputes at CNN and CBS News. The company is retaining Mark Thompson as CNN's editor-in-chief. I'm Jennifer King.
4: This is AP News. In Major League Baseball's playoffs, the White Sox beat the Guardians 4-3 tonight in Cleveland again to take a 2-0 lead in the best-of-five series. Game 3 is Wednesday in Chicago. The Yankees and Rays are on the field for their Game 2 right now. Tampa Bay won Game 1. And Mike Kempen brings us up to date on the National League Division Series.
9: Michael Harris scored the go-ahead run on a wild pitch as the Braves beat the Dodgers 3-2 to even the National League Series at a game apiece. Braves catcher Drake Baldwin says heading home for Game 3 with Chris Sale pitching,
10: you feel good whenever you're playing at home and Sale's on the mound.
9: The Brewers rallied with two runs in the bottom of the ninth inning to beat the Padres 4-3 to take a 2-0 lead in the other National League Division Series. I'm Mike Kempen. happen.
4: In Washington Capitals captain Alex Ovechkin says this will be his final season in the NHL. He is the league's all-time goal scorer. More news at APnews.com.

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2: You deserve more than yelling at your phone alone. I'm Patty Vasquez, comedian, policy nerd, and the friend who actually did the reading. On Driving at Home, we break down what's really going on, figure out what to do about it, and yeah, we laugh because what else are we going to do? I've done the homework, and I'll let you cheat off my paper, because here's the deal. They want you confused, exhausted, and too tired to care. We're not going to do that. We're sharp, funny, and not backing down. That's the resist and persist energy.
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11: Hour number two. You got your Jody Hamilton. You got your me, Sean Smith Pierce. And yes, Joe Carducci, JoJo from Jers, is still here. So wherever you are listening from, if you are listening from Coxsackie to California, yes, you can actually say that word on the radio. At least you can say it here at the bar as far as I'm concerned. Thank you, by the way, everybody who's listening on all of our great radio affiliates. Whether you are listening on the Detour Talk in Tennessee or Georgia Now Radio in the ATL, maybe you're listening on AM 950 Minneapolis, St. Paul, or WCPT AM 820 in Chicago, or on Progressive Voices Radio worldwide, or maybe you are one of our many and various future people. Joe has future people who listen and watch her podcasts as well. So make sure you're subscribed, because quite frankly, you should be. I mean, seriously, why are you effing kidding me? Why wouldn't you subscribe to Sanish? Why wouldn't you subscribe to the JoJo and BDD show? I mean, these are things that you should be subscribed to.
12: So. Absolutely.
13: Thank you.
12: That's effing lootly.
11: Exactly. Like we said, from Coxsackie to California, which I love this morning. So that was the word you were saying on Steph's show, that they were like, what? Oh, you can't.
13: They're like, stop. You stop. Why should you keep saying that? Because I was trying to make a point about how, like, with Trump voters, where they're suddenly like, wait a minute, I had no idea the leopards would eat my face. And it's like, you know, how many times do you have to learn the same lesson?
11: Right.
13: And I was trying to make an analogy to my daughter, because she kept getting that disease, which is also called hand, foot, and mouth.
11: Right.
13: When she was little, because she had this fixation with doing disgusting things. So she would lick garbage cans in public places, and she would eat like fuzzies off the floor. And she was just literally like a garbage person. And she got it.
14: 3 years old, right?
13: Yes. Yeah, like she was newly walking. Because
14: they don't not understand anything.
11: Right.
13: That's... And she would also do it to challenge me. She'd be like, Mom, watch.
11: Well,
13: and she'd
11: lick
13: the metal garbage can.
11: Because it freaked you out.
13: Disease.
11: And as soon as you
15: got freaked out. She was like, ha ha, reaction, which actually.
13: Right, but she had to get it three times before she finally learned to stop licking garbage cans. And well, that's MAGA. But,
15: yeah, exactly. The MAGA folks still haven't learned to stop licking garbage cans.
14: They haven't. But when I see children trying to F up their parents, like crying and stuff, I'm like, I just make the same face and they stop crying.
15: Oh, I love the reaction. My mother-in-law, my wife tells this story. So my wife did not, she actually was fairly well behaved as a young child, even as an older child. So she got to the age of, I don't know, like two or three or something in public. And they just knew, like, their mom was like, you know, we don't throw tantrums in public. Mm. And for whatever reason, she had started to, and her mom just looked at her. Like in the grocery store where she's, you know, doing one of these things, just turns and looks at her, just flat look. Really? Really?
14: Yeah.
15: And it's like, never mind. And she stopped. She's,
14: no, I've done that to children that are freaking out.
15: Mm-hmm. That's another way to do it. Yeah.
14: Why? Hi. Hi.
15: Yeah. Do you see how silly you look? And the kid's like, okay, yeah, right.
14: Okay, yeah, look. Stupid. Unless they're in pain, that's a different thing. Like, right, if they're actually hurt, that's a whole different problem.
15: And some of the MAGAs are finally reacting that way now, because we've said this for ages, that the modern Republican motto is, I've got mine, F you. As long as they have what they want, they don't care if you're getting hurt. They're like, I got mine, F you. But now that they're getting hurt, now that gas is, you know, diesel is $6 and $7 and $8 a gallon or more,
14: it's
15: and gas is
14: in my neighborhood.
15: Yeah. Well, y'all got to remember, this is October now. This is harvest season. I heard, what is it? I heard Jane Kleb, like three different times over the weekend talk about this. She's the, head of the Nebraska Democratic Party. I've known Janie for years. Charlie Pierce knows her. He's had breakfast with her many times. Jane was making the point that she's like, yeah, Donald Trump, first of all, is coming to Nebraska, coming to Grand Island, which he did today. Yeah, right.
14: He did.
15: Joe's like, big eyes. Like, yeah, seriously. But here's the thing. In Nebraska, gas for diesel for these combines is like $6. You got farmers who are not harvesting the way that they normally would. Normally, when you harvest, you try to get it all done at once. Literally, they'll do like a 24 hours. They'll do it in shifts. They want to get that sucker done when they started. They're picking fields and doing it a little at a time because they can't afford to do it all at once. At the same time, the ranchers are super pissed because Donald was like, here's all this leftover beef from Argentina. And the ranchers are like, are you kidding me? Are you kidding me? Mm-hmm. And then people go, why are they mad? I go, they're mad because it's hurting them. Mm-hmm. They're mad because they, right, exactly. They finally licked too many trash cans.
13: Yeah, right. And this trash can has razor blades covered with acid on it. Mm-hmm. And they're like, ow, that hurt me. But like, it's like that guy in Texas whose fiance came here as an immigrant, did not have her papers. And he said, I never thought this could happen to a guy like me when she was deported. And then he said, I voted for Trump three times. Also a white rich guy who donated to Trump. But that's the tell. I never thought something like this could happen to somebody like me. You never thought about it happening to anybody else. That never mattered to you.
15: Exactly.
13: You never stopped to think about that.
15: Mm-hmm.
13: I never thought the leopards would eat my face.
15: Yep. Exactly. And that's, I don't think the rest of us need for that to be.
14: All three of us, by the way, have empathy for everybody else.
15: That's the word I was looking for.
14: That's the issue that empathy. They don't have.
15: Right.
13: Worse than that, there's a movement, in the right, not the right, on the right with their social media right now. Even J.D. Vance said that he believes that empathy is weakness, or I'm paraphrasing. Or maybe
15: no, I think
13: said
15: I've heard
13: it,
15: that
13: no, he
15: too. Yeah.
13: It. Yeah. Yeah. So, and there's this push to get people to realize that empathy is actually the enemy of progress.
15: Which is insane
13: because
15: it's never, not, you can't make progress without empathy.
13: Yeah. But,
15: right.
13: But it, think about what it allows. Think about the permission structure.
15: Look who we got at the bar hanging out with us, brother.
13: It's the two Spider-Mans.
15: Brooklyn Dad Defined coming in the bar. We wanted to surprise you because obviously Joe's hanging out with us here, which is awesome.
16: This is a wonderful surprise. It's the best surprise I could possibly be surprised by.
13: Just wait till I take my boobs out.
15: Now, here's the thing. Wait, this morning, you guys, I believe you and Steph were talking about boobs on the show.
13: We talked a lot about boobs today. Yeah, boobs is
17: a theme. I like boobs too. I like boobies.
15: Yeah, I was just sitting there, kind of holding my mouth, just kind of going, these are discussions that I'm trying to be much better about as a man, trying to be like,
13: it's all in good fun. And Steph and I had a little bit of a banter about it today because it's fun and we have to make each other laugh and we have to do, be inappropriate from time to time. And
15: Well, Democrats are having
17: inappropriate with you because you have nice boobies.
13: Thanks very much. Mm-hmm. I have two quick stripper stories.
15: Oh, please. Okay.
13: Yes. Okay. They're really fast. So the first is my friend Howie was turning 30 and he wanted to go to a strip club and I was a prude and I was like, okay, well, I'll go to the strip club. I don't really want to go. And then everybody, all the girls were like, let's go dance for Howie and go up on the stage and take our clothes off. And I was like, I'm not doing that. And they're like, you have to do it. It's Howie's birthday. So I was wearing a turtleneck like this and I lifted it up so that you could see my bra. Yeah, that's it. Not even up. But my second story is I went to school in Boston and I was doing something with a bank. I'm trying to open an account or something. And they were like, can you confirm your employment history? And one of my jobs was at a strip club in New Jersey. And not only did I not live in New Jersey at the time, I was in Boston. I never worked at a strip club. And so it turned out that my then stepsister had stolen my identity when she was 17 to get a job as a stripper in my name. So I was technically employed as a stripper named Cinnamon with an S.
16: This is the Monday special, y'all.
17: One night I was at the beauty bar in Hollywood and I had a beautiful red bra on and nobody was serving me. My sister was in the smoking room. And I took off my shirt. Did it work? I'm like, I need a drink. And Carrie goes, are you thirsty? I'm like, yes, I'm thirsty.
15: It helped.
13: Who got you a drink?
17: Apparently it wasn't that good.
15: I don't know how we ended up on this conversation because I was looking at videos for the drinks of the day. I was looking at videos for the drinks of the day for the week, cause Jody had these set up and I was looking to maybe add some videos in and I came upon this Mythbusters last night. No joke. I'm just saying that I came upon, do you guys remember the one where, Carrie Bynum actually got a pair of fake boobs in a coffee shop and they did the test of do men tip more when women have bigger boobs?
17: And they do.
15: Yeah, they found out. And in fact, women also tip more when other women have bigger boobs.
17: Oh, yeah.
15: In fact, the men tipped 30% more and the women tipped 40% more.
17: Yeah.
16: You know what's funny about Jody's story? It reminded me of that time when I was a stripper and then I flashed my boobs, right? And then I woke up and I was Byron. I was Christy Gnome's
17: Brian.
15: She's divorcing Byron. Him, by the way.
17: You know,
15: Mr. Gnome, she's divorcing Mr. Gnome. Yes.
17: Oh my God.
13: You know, you had to know something was going on there because she was so unabashed about her affair with Boondocky. You're like, what is going on here?
15: Yeah.
13: Like, he doesn't care. Her husband is sitting behind her, supporting her. He doesn't care that she's very publicly having an affair. Well, now we don't mind.
16: Do you think they'll stay together? She'll stay with Corey Lewandowski after she divorces her husband?
13: He's still married. Still married.
15: Corey is? Also, I would not want, Corey is exactly the kind of guy who we've been talking about already this evening, who is
16: an abuser too.
15: Mm-hmm. Yeah.
13: It's almost as if it's a feature, not a bug.
15: I literally ran into him on the floor of the 2016 Republican campaign or Republican convention. Not purposely. I was talking to somebody. He was talking to somebody. We were both facing different directions. We both took one step in the direction we wanted to go and just hit each other. Mm. And I was just like, dude, sorry. And he's like, same. But you can be next to somebody who just in a half instant and get this feeling of revulsion. And I did. And I was like, okay, that was weird. And it just, I was like, I had the Udigots, the shakes. I was like, that's just
17: liquid shower or something.
15: No, it's just, it was, there was something off and I couldn't tell what it was, but there was just something that wasn't right. You know, like in the South, they used to say, that boy ain't right. There was something that was wrong with him. And I didn't know what it was, but whatever it was, I was like, okay, all righty, good to know. So, yeah.
17: The skeevies, the ick.
15: Yeah, the skeevies, yeah.
17: That's like, it.
15: Yeah.
17: The ick.
15: So,
17: which, when you know.
15: Yeah, yep. Yeah. And it's and all it took was just, you know, slamming shoulders. It's not like I did it on purpose. I was going one way, he was going another, and we literally just plonk, and it was like, oh.
17: I met those guys, and it's like, ick.
15: Yeah. But yeah. The fact that the it was – also kind of, you could tell that he was, you know, there was a little bit of hey, you were in my way kind of a thing. And I'm like,
16: yeah,
15: no, we both were in each other's way, but you know, it's whatever. So I was, you know, sorry about that. Yeah. Sorry. Okay. So whatever. Look, if you can stick around, cool. If you can't, Joe, that's fine. BDD is here.
17: If you can stay around. Awesome.
15: You want to stick around?
17: If you can't. Yeah, I can do one more.
15: Yay! Joe's here. BDD is here. We do have to get you that drink of the day. We do have plenty of good politics to talk about.
17: Both of the peoples.
15: I know. Look, this is cool. We've got two guests, right? And a drink and politics to talk about. And it's Monday night. And you guys are hanging out with us here. Scano's here. Daryl is here. Who else have I seen here? Vic in Oregon is here.
17: That's the home of hope.
15: Oh, exactly. Set. Look, y'all, thank you very much for hanging out with us. We'll get that drink next. Freshen your drink and come right back. It's Monday night at the Politics Bowl.
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21: The first architect for Ballroom resigned after warning that the preliminary design violated safety codes.
17: Right.
22: What were they talking about? Like 6-inch thick diamond glass windows or something ridiculous?
21: It was ridiculous.
17: They were putting in even like fire exits.
21: That's right. Donald was opposed to the fire exits. And you know what his response to the architect? And the architect's like, hey, you know, you have to make sure you're up to fire code on this thing. He was like, no, I am the code.
20: I am the law!
17: Okay, so he doesn't want fire exits. Mm-hmm. So imagine what the electricity is going to be like in there. If code doesn't matter, you know, I mean, it's really going to be easy for me to tear down that and the arch because it's going to be shoddily built.
21: I know, with
22: the
21: your
22: Transformers arch.
21: The Transformers
22: arch. Yeah, flying armored something or other.
21: Just a matter of time.
22: These are the ideas of a 10-year-old child.
21: They are.
22: A spoiled, mean 10-year-old.
17: Yeah.
21: Yep.
17: Makes Cartman look nice.
21: Mm-hmm. That's what I keep saying. Like, all of his vanity projects, he's going to see if he can make them transform into robots that all snap together to form one large robot. I mean, he was joking the other day about adding his head to Mount Rushmore.
22: No, he's actually asked the governor of South Dakota to get that project moving.
21: That's right.
17: No.
21: And that would, of course, destroy Mount Rushmore. No. Not just because his head would be on there, but because Mount Rushmore can't take another head. There's already a giant crack through the Washington head. There's no room for one more head. It won't bear the weight of it. But he doesn't care. He doesn't care.
17: No, he does not.
21: He'll say it's vandals. He'll say the radical left Dems went out there with
22: when the entire
21: dynamite
22: face gives way. Yeah.
21: Yeah.
17: Right.
20: Bob Seska.
21: It's the Bob Seska Show. 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
15: It is Monday night. We have to give him the formal welcome. After all, we did for JoJo. We do it for all of our guests.
1: The truth.
15: You know what? Here it is. There we go. I hit the wrong button. It happens. Guys, thank you. Brooklyn Dad Divine is here. Mr. Majid. It is Mondays with Majid. And look. Joe is still here as well. Joe Carducci, JoJo from Jurors, and BDD. Now remember, they actually have their show together, Joe and BDD, which you guys can look. You know, it's we have the link to it in the guest section of the News on Tap, and they do that on every Thursday, which is good. But we've got a really good drink on Thursday. Today's is okay, too. We got to get to the drink of the day, because this one has a real kick, and it's not necessarily just alcoholic. It's a good one. Jody, we have the cocktail, we have the mocktail. What is today's drink of the day, and what is the inspiration for said drink?
17: It's a Missouri Mule cocktail or mocktail inspired by the date of the first ever U.S. presidential television address.
15: Exactly.
17: Given by Missourian, give him hell, Harry S. Truman.
15: Exactly.
17: This date, October 5th, 1947.
15: 79 wow. years ago today. Exactly. We got links to his speech in there. I think actually we have the YouTube of that. We also have the one, some people say, well, FDR the first one. No, FDR was the first president to appear on TV, but it was only local at the World's Fair. Mm-hmm. And then I think they pumped it into Radio City in Manhattan too, but it wasn't technically broadcast. So technically, Harry Truman had the first broadcast TV address.
17: The buck stops here.
15: Wow. Exactly. Mm. Exactly. And the buck stops on this particular drink, which, you know, I like this one. It's got a full set of ingredients for both the cocktail and the mocktail.
17: It does, doesn't it?
15: Exactly. How do we do this one, Jody?
17: A pre-chilled kook glass, because I will die on pre-chilled.
15: Exactly.
17: My hill I'm going to die on. Mixing glass, some ice. The cocktail has an ounce of bourbon, an ounce of applejack or apple brandy.
15: Whatever you want, whatever you got on hand, right.
17: A half ounce of Campari and a half ounce of Cointreau.
15: Exactly.
17: The mocktail has an ounce of Liar's Bourbon Alternative, an ounce of non-alcoholic apple cider.
15: Right.
17: A half ounce of Italian Orange.
15: From Liar's.
17: Liar's Orange. And a half ounce of Liar's Orange Sec.
15: Now, so, Liar's Italian Orange and Liar's Orange Sec are not the same thing.
17: No, they are not.
15: We have different links to those.
17: Exactly.
2: Are you saying Liar's?
15: Yeah.
17: Liar's
15: is great. They have all kinds of, yeah, they have all kinds of great non-alcoholic stuff. And when we make our mocktails, we usually use the stuff from them if they have it. So
17: it's really good stuff. You don't drink. It tastes, it's close enough, but not as well. It's
15: high quality non-alcoholic mixers and things, gin, you know, or gin alternative, or in this case,
17: vodka,
15: bourbon alternative. Right. Very good.
2: So they're the good kind of liars.
17: Yes.
3: Yeah.
2: Correct. I was waiting for that.
15: You got it, BDD. You got it. Jody, how do we make either the cocktail or the mocktail for this Missouri Mule?
17: Okay, for everything, you add all the ingredients for everything.
15: For either the cocktail or the mocktail. Right.
17: And add ice and stir to chill, and then strain it into your coupe glass.
15: Exactly. And the reason
3: but
15: we
3: it's
15: did
3: called
15: this,
3: a mule, and it's not in a it's in a
17: no,
3: coupe.
17: It's not in a mule glass. It's in a Nicanora glass.
15: Right. It's a Missouri mule, which is a little bit different.
2: So. Not to be confused with the donkey.
13: Donkey.
15: Donkey. And Shrek. And Shrek.
13: I don't need the pants.
15: No. The biggest reason why we did the TV thing today, though, folks, is you got to make sure you're not just watching history go by on the TV. So make sure you check your voter registration at vote.org. Yes. Voter registration is closing today in a bunch of places. So obviously, a lot of places it's already closed because they're closed for the day. But you need to check your voter registration, and you need to make sure you have a plan to vote, and you need to be getting on that. We have right now, it is, what, 29 days, I believe it is? Yes.
17: Yeah, it's so soon.
15: Yeah, less than a month. So make sure you guys are ready. If you miss any part of the drink of the day, y'all know what to do. Go subscribe at thepoliticsbar.com. $6 a month gets you the drink of the day, the recipe, gets you the podcast ad-free in the evenings, and gets you the news on tap, which... Speaking of that news on tap, a lot of good news for Democrats. Let's see. The DCCC added six more targets today, two in districts that Trump carried by 20 points.
17: Yeah.
15: With less than a month, Kansas is in danger. Nebraska's in danger for Republicans losing them. Obama is going to appear with Abdul El-Sayed in Detroit. Dr. Annie Andrews, some Dems say it's looking better than others. I still say it's looking good. Democratic Governors Association needs to be putting some money behind Gina Hinojosa in Texas.
17: Yeah, they do. They really do.
15: You guys hear this as much as we do. The money problem. The money problem is obviously in left-leaning media, but it's also in left-leaning politics, in Democratic politics. The Democratic donors don't put the money. They don't put their money where their mouths are. They haven't for 25 years.
16: I got a big problem with the fact that, like, you know, Joe and I will often get pilloried by trolls who insist that we're on the payroll of George Soros, right? And I have never once gotten a damn paycheck from that dude. But also, where are the rest of Democratic billionaires, like, weighing in the way all these Republican billionaires weigh in? This is really truly annoying.
15: Yeah.
13: It is potentially a massive disadvantage, right? Like, we'll see, because, you know, Kamala had more money than any candidate ever. Granted, she had a truncated campaign.
15: Right.
13: But we'll see what kind of an impact it has. It could be the difference in some of these races, because I can speak to that in my own district where low information voters, you know, they see what's on their TV and they don't understand.
15: I meant to ask you, and I heard you say that this morning on Steph's show. You have the dude who was out for what, like 4 months?
13: 100 days.
16: Kane, right?
13: Tom Kane Jr. Yeah. In fact, little self-promotion here. I have our Democratic candidate, Rebecca Bennett, coming on my podcast tomorrow, and we're going to record that. She's a former helicopter pilot, and we've seen a lot of success with that. And he is a missing in action nepo baby.
15: She was U.S. Air Force, wasn't she?
13: Yeah, this is one of those races that Republicans are supposedly pulling their money out of. This was on CNN.com last week where they're freaking out about my race. How could he? He's such a flawed candidate. And by the way, I also had a conversation with Ken Harbaugh today from Midas Touch. And Max Miller is in, which you wouldn't think he would ever win re-election, but he is neck and neck with his Democratic opponent in a very red district in Ohio.
15: Well, that's the thing is that those districts that they're targeting now, the fact that the DCCC is in two districts that Trump carried by 20 points. We've been telling people at the bar here about PVI. For the last year, partisan voter index, this tells you what a district is normally at. And because of all the Democratic special elections they won, I love it. Jody has the don't blame me. I voted for her shirt, which is true. But this the PVI normal in any normal election is about 5 points plus or minus either way. And we said early on, watch what the special elections are doing. Those are looking at Democrats in like plus 13, plus 15. Now, what that means is that normally you've got that 5 point swing anyway. So, you know, when you're looking at a plus 15 and then you add in those 5 points, that's what's called a reach district is at plus 20. That's where these Democrats are going now is plus 20, which means that you're getting districts that are plus 20 Republican that voted by Donald Trump for 20 points. And where those Republicans are, they're desperate because they don't know if they're going to come out on top.
13: Mm-hmm.
15: And so much of it to me is because of the fact that they tied themselves so deeply to Donald Trump. And they didn't get anything. In fact, what they did get done, the one thing they got done in the big ugly bill, is starting to hit people. Charles Gaba, data analyst for healthcare stuff. You guys may have had him on your podcast. We've had him here at the bar before. He warned us over a year ago now, Jody, that he said this, if Republicans get this through, and they did, is going to bite them in the ass because they thought they front loaded they thought they backloaded all of the cuts to Medicare and Medicaid into 2027.
17: No.
15: People are getting their renewal notices now before the election for the cuts that are going to affect them. After the election, people are getting this notice that says, by the way, after the election and after the turn of the year,
17: 90 days notice. It's a thing.
15: Right. You're going to have to pay a whole boat ton more, and you can thank your Republican member of Congress.
16: Well, it's a good thing that Trump is sending out, I think it was $90 to like a handful of people, because that'll pay for part of a tank of gas to
17: For part of their premium,
15: right? It's like throwing paper towels at the folks in Puerto Rico after they had massive hurricane damage. Here you go. Here's your paper towel.
16: Yeah.
17: Yeah.
16: There's a major enthusiasm gap between Democratic voters and MAGA voters. And I would say the MAGA voters are very disillusioned. A lot of them are disillusioned, and some of their biggest spokespeople are like, hey, we didn't know that he was going to screw us all. We thought they were just going to screw the libs. We're all getting screwed.
15: Joe, BDD, y'all are like, New York region people. Y'all are around the New York City area. Y'all have known Donald Trump for a lot longer than even the rest of us. Did you all know that he was going to screw absolutely everybody on absolutely everything?
16: No question.
15: Joe?
17: Yes. And I actually never thought back in the original season of this disaster, dumpster fire, that he had a shot. I truly believed that people saw through the BS because we grew up with it. Mm-hmm. We knew he was a con man here. We've always known that, right?
16: We knew he was a scumbag. And ironically, I was kind of activated on Twitter when he was given the nomination. At the time he was nominated, I think I might have had 60 followers on Twitter. I was not engaged. I was maybe posting one or two tweets a week. That was it. When they gave that to him, I was like, what on earth has just happened? Mm-hmm. And like, if something clicked in my brain, I was like, this is serious, And so that was the day that I guess Brooklyn Dad Defiant was born.
15: We're glad for
17: ominous
15: that
17: birthday.
15: Look, I look at this and say the people like you guys who have seen him for years, who knew, and we've said this before, if somebody is a hate listener, like we had somebody leave us a voicemail and
17: the funniest hate listening thing ever.
15: I can bring up his voicemail here because it was one of those where I was like, really?
17: My favorite is hate listeners.
15: Are you kidding me? Okay. Here, let me play his little voicemail here, you guys, because y'all hear. Okay, here it is.
1: You suck. I listened to you for about 20 minutes.
17: Wow.
1: And your fake news and calling anybody that's a Republican part of a cult, you make me sick.
15: Thank you very much.
17: Was I love him so much. Call back.
15: Yes,
16: it's
15: BDD.
16: Impressive that he listened a full 20 minutes for somebody who was like, you suck.
17: I love him so much. He's amazing.
15: I'm like, whatever.
17: He's my favorite hate listener.
15: Advertisers don't care. I mean, that's fine. You absolutely, as long, like I say, Jimmy, is you who sitting there in Illinois.
17: So
15: thank you very much, Jimmy. But I look at it and I go, first of all, why would you call a show just to tell somebody you hate them? Second of all,
17: he loves us right now. He's
15: hate is the reason we are where we are at. I said this, I still remember standing in the studio, outside the studios of Laura Ingraham, literally standing outside her individual studio in the offices. And I was telling somebody, and, oh God, what is her name? George's ex-wife, George Conway's ex-wife. Yeah, that's right. Kellyanne Conjob. Yeah. I know she overheard me because she was there as well. And I was talking to our engineer, and he was like, well, what do you understand about these Trump people? And I said, what I understand is they hate other Americans more than they love their country. And of course, Kelly took that line and ran with it and twisted it. But the fact of the matter is true. Their hate is what got us here in the first place. Even if they didn't agree, and even if they knew that Donald Trump was bad, they were like, yeah, but he's going to hurt the people I want hurt. And now that it's finally hitting them in ways that they can't ignore, no matter what television station that they pay attention to, they're like, oh, maybe this was a bad idea. And we've said, look, you can get on the bus back to Sanityville. You cannot drive. You cannot navigate, but you can. You just need to get in the back, sit down, shut up. And you have accountability that you need to be held accountable for. So you can ride with us, but you ain't driving. And just come in and vote blue and you'll be fine.
16: The hate is the key word, though, in that equation. Like my Substack today was Trump will leave, but the hate he unleashed won't.
15: And see, that was exactly where I was going. So we'll talk with you about that. Joe, we know you got to go. We love having you here in the bar, and we are super proud to be standing with you. Like I said, you know, anytime you need somebody, throw hands or, you know, pump gas if you're down here, whatever.
17: I can help you pump gas. I know how to do it.
4: It's very scary.
17: But you come to Los Angeles, I will help you put gas in the car.
15: Right, exactly.
4: I just haven't mastered the whole, like, tap, tap, so I don't set myself on fire by accidentally spraying myself with oil.
15: No worries. Look, you guys, if you want to hear more of Joe, of course, you can go ahead and subscribe to her Substack, Are You Effing Kidding Me? And, of course, listen to Sane-ish with Joe Carducci and the JoJo and BDD Show. Great things all. Joe, we love you. We'll see you again
4: love
15: soon.
4: Love you guys.
15: Yeah, love that. More with BDD here. It is Monday night.
18: Pay some bills at the politics bar.
5: Lincoln understood something that comfortable people didn't want to hear. 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Not forever. Not even for long. In his time, the question was slavery, the moral rot at the foundation, the thing everyone knew was wrong and almost no one would say. Ours is a different rot, but Lincoln's diagnosis is the same. You cannot be half democracy and half autocracy.
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9: From the Weatherology Weather Center, I'm meteorologist Ray Miller. Clear skies tonight with a low of 47. Southeast winds, 5 to 10 miles an hour. 72 tomorrow, clear skies. Mainly clear sky tomorrow night, lows around 57. Lots of sunshine Wednesday with a high of 76. 69 Thursday.
10: Taking a look at the extended forecast, 68 Friday, 73 Saturday, and 76 on Sunday. That's your latest Chicago weather update. Currently, it's 59 degrees.
11: This is WCPT telling you that you can shop blue. With the Trump administration making over $1 trillion in cuts to Medicaid and the ACA, let's take a look at some health insurance companies that support the Democratic Party. 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It was a 50-50 split between both parties, but with senior leaders and other employees' donations, 64% of those donations went to Democrats. This has been WCPT telling you that you can shop blue.
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19: Last call on this Monday night. You're like, wait a minute, what? Wait a minute. Joe just left. BDD is still here. Jody's here. You're here. I know. Look, this is what we do. We have a lot of fun. Oh, yes, I see. Characters are here as well. We'll talk about that. And thank you, by the way, everybody who listens to us live on the radio or, you know, with your toys, like...
17: Oh my God, I love that so much.
19: 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Now, what that will get you, it gets you the podcast every evening, and it gets you the news on tap every weekday. Is that a... Yeah, okay, that's a mammoth. Excellent. Anyway, you also get the drink of the day with the recipe. Details are there at thepoliticsbar.com. BDD brought props tonight.
17: Yeah.
19: There you go.
17: Nothing
19: wrong with that. I hope Carrot Top is okay. Exactly.
17: I hope he's okay, but oh my God.
19: Well, look, it is fun to, but we talked about Carrot Top recently. I don't know if you heard about that, BDD, that he tried to do himself harm, ended up
17: thing.
19: Because he's afraid that people were gonna think of him differently or something because some video come out. I'm like, it don't matter who you're with or what you love.
17: He's in an institution right now, and he's hopefully doing okay.
19: Right, but that's just it.
22: What video came out?
19: I don't want to talk about it too much. But
22: oh, is it really that bad?
19: Well, you can look it up. I mean, but here's the thing is that
17: God bless him.
19: He's fearing hate. That's his thing. That's what drove him to do that, is that he would fear hate. He would fear loss from hate. And I look at it and say, your piece is a really good piece. That's why we've got it linked from Defiant Dispatches in the guest section of the News on Tap. As BDD noted, it's called Trump Will Leave. The Hate He Unleashed Won't. And you're right. The biggest problem about this, we didn't used to care as much about this. We're not saying it was a perfect world. But there were a lot of people, a lot less people who were involved about hate, a lot less people who saw it as their mission to piss other people off, to get a rise out of them. We were talking about Joe's daughter when she was 3, who would lick trash cans. Don't lick trash cans, by the way. But in part, just to get a rise out of her mom.
17: Children do that.
19: Yeah, exactly. But that's just it.
17: Infants, you have children, you know.
19: Well, he does. Yeah. Infants again, have any of your kids ever done that, BDD? Done something to get a rise out of you specifically?
17: Absolutely.
19: Just to get a rise out of you. Not like they actually believed what they were saying or what they were doing, but they were just doing something to get a rise out of mom or dad, to get you guys to freak out. And they could be like, uh-huh.
22: No, it wasn't. That dynamic did not exist. Like, I was the enforcer. Right.
19: So they knew if they crossed dad, bam.
22: Yeah. So their mom, like she developed like a callus so that she could kind of tune them out a bit, but they would constantly getting rises out of her.
19: So you've seen it is what I'm saying. Yeah.
22: This is a
19: childish behavior. And yet this has become the core of the behavior of the right.
22: So what my piece deals with more specifically is the explosion, I guess, of videos either on TikTok or Blue Sky or Twitter or Facebook, where it's become a showdown between the presumed American citizen and the one who's accused of, you don't really live here, do you? Why are you speaking Spanish when you live here in America? Why don't you speak American?
15: Hey, Jody, what hour are we in?
0: Dos.
15: Zwei.
22: I'm calling ass on you, right? And so, like, I grew up in Washington Heights, which was such a beautiful, explosion of diversity. You know, we had everyone from Filipinos and Chinese and Dominican and Puerto Rican and Black. And we had a few white guys from Texas with cowboy boots and Greece. And I mean, it was literally
15: Europeans, South Africans.
0: Washington Heights, of course. Right.
22: And we didn't care. We didn't care where the hell somebody came from. We had our disagreements, but our disagreements were based on whatever the issue was. It wasn't a disagreement because of you come from so-and-so. We all came from somewhere, all of us, you know. And so the way America has devolved, sometimes I don't recognize it. It's disgusting.
0: Devolved is a good word.
15: Yep.
22: Yeah.
15: I agree. Look, I've said this before. Nebraska is a different place, obviously, than, you know, New York City.
0: And God, don't get me started on lanterns about Nebraska.
22: I was going to say
15: We'll talk about that in a second. But here's the thing is that when I grew up in Nebraska, especially, there was a little bit of townie versus outsider. So, you know, like the one Black family could be barber there.
0: So townies versus.
15: Right. But it was always the weirdest. This was to me, it was one of those things where I was like, what the hell? So, if let's say Joe Blow was the barber and his family was the Black family in town, the one, and, they would use the N-word to talk about him when he wasn't there or when his wife or his kids. Right. But if you're an outsider and you use the N-word, they would be willing to raise hands against you because you don't talk about Joe like that because he's one of us. And my brain was always like, I don't understand this. This doesn't make any sense. It didn't happen as much in Lincoln or Omaha, but it did happen in some of the rural towns that way very much. It still exists. I've been told by Hal Sparks and, you know, other people that, yeah, you know, anywhere in rural areas, you find a lot of that kind of thing, which I'm like, okay, that's, you know, but I always thought it was just a Nebraska thing. But it was, to me, I was like, okay.
0: If you have a Black family in a rural town, you protect them.
15: Yeah, because they were yours, because they were your friends. They worked, they did the grocery, they did the barber, they did the whatever. They were part of your community.
0: Came in and said that word.
15: Yeah, then it was right. Exactly. It was one of those things of us versus them, but it was a different form of us versus them. And the last
0: problems.
15: Yeah, but the last decade or so, the hatred from Donald Trump and from the people around him that has been out, especially Stephen Miller is probably one of the most hate-filled people, I think, on the planet. I have, you know,
22: disgusting.
15: If you notice, he looks 20 years older than he is, filled with hate.
22: He does.
15: Steve Bannon looks older than he is, filled with hate.
0: He looks older than I am, and I'm almost 60.
15: Yeah. Hate does bad things to you.
22: Marvelous.
15: Yes, she does.
0: She's great. So
15: but I also look at it and just say, I think you're right, BDD. The hate really, I mean, it's not going to go away immediately. But
0: he's,
15: I think.
0: What, in his 40s?
15: Who, Miller? Yeah.
0: Miller?
15: Yeah. But he looks like he's like 60. Yeah. He's a self-loathing Jewish Nazi, which I don't quite. I have never understood that either for that matter. But the hatred is bad, and it is the hallmark. It's been the hallmark of MAGA. And as MAGA is stumbling their way to a ignominious end, I'm looking at it and saying, A, good, but B, it's not going to do it itself. We have to keep pushing. We have to keep pushing on this election. We have to keep pushing after the election.
0: Yes.
15: We were talking last week on Friday with Karen and Anita about the fact that some of our Democratic people are elected officials. You can tell they're already starting to look ahead to the next election. And I'm not talking 28. They're looking ahead to the election on January 3rd. because they want to be leadership in the House and in the Senate. And I'm like, and we want to make sure that the leaders that we get in the House and the Senate are going to be the kind of leaders who will push for accountability, who will push hard on the things that we, the voters, want.
22: We still we're still holding our breath to see if Mike Johnson is going to actually swear them in, right? All right.
0: Thank you.
15: There are a lot of hurdles. Yeah, you're right that there are a lot of hurdles between now and then. But the thing is, like we've been talking with JoJo earlier, and like we talked with you, we mentioned this about, you know, the bullies. If you stand up to them, if you stand firm, if you stand assertive, you don't stand aggressive. You don't go punch them first, but you make it clear that here's the line. And the line is, for example, on January 3rd, the Congress will turn over, assuming we get the majority, assuming that we get our asses out there and we vote, Congress will turn over. And it's not a question. If we get the majority, it will turn over. Whether he wants to swear anybody in or not, don't matter. It will turn over.
22: Why? Why?
15: Because we are going to make it happen.
22: But this is what I want to know. I mean, like, it's not all wishes and rainbows, right?
15: No.
22: Like, somebody has to officially swear in the new people. And if that doesn't happen, then what? What actually?
15: Well, among other things, those new people are supposed to be, those new people will be allowed into the House chambers. No. Senate chambers at first?
0: No.
22: You remember Adelita Grijalva? She waited like for over a month.
15: Right. Because that was off session. The ones who are normally sworn in on the third is they get everybody in the chamber first, and then they swear people in. They swear them in batches and things. So they'll be in the room. Once you're in the room, remember, you can make sure that the House doesn't do anything. So he doesn't want to swear us in. That's fine, but you ain't going to be able to do nothing either. And people go, that basically means literally protesting in the well of the House. And you got to have people who are willing to lead that.
0: And, you know,
15: yeah, it is a little, it is hedging on a little bit of pitchfork and torchy. You're right, Jody, but that's it. That's where you got to have people who will be assertive and not aggressive and know the line and not be willing to back down, not go, well, okay, I'll make a deal. How about we give you the leadership again? And you get the votes, you get the leadership. You don't get the votes, you don't get the leadership. That's how it works. And we need to hold firm on that. And we need to make sure that once we get in, we hold firm and take back the tariff power, take back the power of the purse, limit the amount of money you can spend on the war. Yeah.
22: Sean, I hate that's where my brain goes, that I'm so like, so I hate that I'm so leery about it, because honestly, these are things I never, ever had to even question. I never thought it like, what do you mean? If they win the election, they might not get sworn in. What kind of madness is that?
15: Right.
22: We are currently living in a world of madness where bribery is fine. You know, right? That's insane.
15: We're living in a time where a lot of corruption is allowed, but time keeps moving on. This corruption isn't going to be, I mean, you got to remember, so many of the things that these ICE monsters have done, the statutes of limitations on the things that they have done to so many people, hell, just the murders of Rene Good and Alex Preti alone, I'm sorry, but it is within the foreseeable lifetime of every one of those ICE officers who was involved that they are going to be held accountable one way or another for the things that they did. And I think there are an awful lot of those MAGA people, they're terrified because some of them realize accountability is coming, whether they like it or not. And Sean,
22: you said time keeps on moving into the future, and I'm really upset you didn't say time keeps on spinning
15: into the future. Good song. Good song.
0: Time keeps on spinning.
15: I love that song. I love this. But yeah, no. But,
22: wait, who is that?
15: Oh, no,
22: is that Steve Miller?
15: Yeah,
22: that's not Steve Miller Steve Band. Miller. Is it?
15: Mm-hmm. Yep, Steve Miller Band. Yep,
22: great song.
15: The good Steve Miller, not the Steven that's at the White House. That's
22: see, you run it all the way back.
15: separating the good from the bad. You know, we got to make sure, you know, we keep the trash can lickers away from the good people, you know, and, you know, not saying Joe's daughter is great. She doesn't lick trash cans anymore. So anyway, Steven Miller, on the other hand, I can't say, I don't know if he does. Maybe he does. I don't know, but BDD is dancing. He wants to stick around for the after hours, and Jody's thumbs up on the after. I'm thumbs up on the after hours. You? If you guys are joining us for the after hours, which is fine, we'll talk, obviously, a little entertainment there. Thank you. Thank you for getting so close, BDD. I love you, too. Thank you. We'll talk a little bit of entertainment tomorrow here at the bar. You know what we got coming in? Speaking of entertainment, comedian Mo Collins. No kidding. Seriously. So, look, if you're on the radio and headed home, we'll see you here at the bar tomorrow. Otherwise, join us over at thepoliticsbar.com now for After Hours with Brooklyn Dad Defiant.
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8: AP News, I'm Ben Thomas. A protest at Cornell Monday. Students complained the university's met sexual assault as Jane Doe
9: deserved a campus that supported her. Jane Doe deserved an administration that delivered a fair and proper judicial process. Jane Doe deserved a police department that would actually follow up on her case.
8: Jane Doe alleges she was gang raped 2 years ago and has sued Cornell, seven former students, and their fraternity. State health officials say Pennsylvania has registered 1,000 measles cases this year.
10: It's the largest state measles outbreak in more than three decades. The state says the current outbreak started in April, west of Philadelphia. Of the more than 1,000 cases, close to 200 people were taken to hospitals. Five people died. The governor of New York declared a disaster emergency because of measles cases in neighboring states and in rural areas of New York. Around the country, the CDC says this is the worst year for measles since 1991, with nearly 3,900 reported cases. Health experts attribute such outbreaks to low vaccination rates. I'm Ed Donahue.
8: And the Nobel Prize in Medicine goes to
11: Karl Deisseroth, Peter Hegemann, and Georg Nagel.
12: Whose work in optogenetics led to a tool that uses light to help unravel how the brain works. Karl Deisseroth says he was stunned.
13: I almost couldn't speak for a little bit.
12: The breakthrough began when Hegemann explored how a single-celled type of green algae can swim towards light. He and Nagel discovered a protein that, when illuminated by blue light, opens a channel to create an electrical impulse. Deisseroth then worked with the gene that controls that protein to create a light-controlled switch for nerve cells in the brains of living mice. That new tool is being used in laboratories around the world. I'm Lisa Dwyer.
8: This is AP News. Getting to work can be a hassle, but this guy kind of loves it. Donna Warder has his story.
14: This is the sound of Jake Hutzler headed to work. Once a week, instead of driving, the air traffic controller gets to Colorado's Pueblo Tower by paramotor. He straps a propeller to his back and takes to the skies. Hutzler says he got the idea from watching YouTube.
13: I saw a guy fly to McDonald's, land, get a hamburger, put it in his pocket, take back off, and eat the hamburger on his way home. As soon as I saw that, I knew I had to try it.
14: Hutzler says his paramotor doesn't show up on radar, so as long as he calls the tower to let them know he's coming, he's good. He says the 25-minute trip and landing takes a little longer than driving.
13: But it is not nearly as much fun.
14: I'm Donna Warder.
8: There are more stories at apnews.com. I'm Ben Thomas. 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
6: 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It is the Matt McNeil Show for your, it's Monday. Hey, good to be with you today. Matt and Adam. Adam is in with us today. Hello, Adam. It's the rare Adam sighting.
7: Yeah, they had to break the glass for the emergency production guy.
6: Oh, that's good to have you here today. Did you have a nice weekend?
7: Wasn't too bad. That was an exciting couple of football games over the weekend. I was able to peep out. And, yeah, actually, very calm weekend.
6: The leaves are starting to change here in the city. I got out a little bit. But, actually, I want to talk about how stupid I was. So I am 57. I know I look like I'm 25. Come on. It's the complete package. But I'm 57 years old. I'm about to turn 58. And for some reason, I looked at, we have a deck in our backyard. It's actually one of the best features of the house. It's got a lovely little deck back there, and it had some boards that needed to be replaced. So we decided we are going to replace six total boards on the deck this weekend on Saturday. That six board problem took me 7 hours to get done, and every muscle in my body is saying, I hate you right now. Every single one. I am barely able to hold myself in an upright position. It's nice. This is nice to can be confronted with this now. This is, this is what it's going to be. I'm about one step away from, you know, Grandpa and Charlie in the Chocolate Factory. Just put me in a bed. That's where I'm going to be staying the entire time. Someone bring me food. It's nice to know that's my future. Great. But hey, all of a sudden I get a ticket to a candy store. I can get out of bed and start dancing around the room. Okay. Yeah, sure. Well, I would. I'm not going to deny it. That does look like the perfect existence. I'm going to just be honest with it. Although four people in the bed, well, okay, maybe. But, I mean, come on. It's, ow. Why? This is not how I planned it all to be. It looks nice. I'm somewhat handy. I know this, you're going to look at me and say, okay, not a chance in the world. When it comes to carpentry stuff, I do okay because I look at it as a grand math problem, but it's not something I've realized now. It's like, okay, this is one of the last things I'm going to do unless it's building birdhouses in my, my elder years for neighborhood kids. That's about it. Not much else going to be happening. Ugh. Yeah. So if you hear cracks and strains and me crying, that's why. Well, I mean, it also could be, it could be the new disease heading our way. It's almost as if nature said, wait a second, what's this AI going to end the world? Hold my beer. It's been a while since we've had an illness update, but it's time for an illness update. There you go. Haven't done that in a while. I could have gone a long time before having to do it again. The U.S. Secretary of State Marco Rubio has said the U.S. is closely monitoring the case of a Russian lab worker who died last week after a reported accident at the Plague Research Institute in Siberia. Boy. Now, this is actually something we have to pay attention to. Because whereas I was infuriated like most decent human beings about the idea that the when you look at what happened with the COVID outbreak, that, you know, the fact that there was a lab there that was testing virus samples, I don't think it's too much of a surprise it happened there. Although I do believe COVID, you know, once again, COVID was something that came from the animal kingdom into the human population, was probably being treated there, but they didn't realize what it was until it got, you know, got out. And that was the case. I don't necessarily think it was the lab. I sure as heck, I'm not like these loon balls that think Fauci was involved in the secret cabal star chamber testing laboratories. Shut up, you morons. No, it's a disease that crossed over probably from animals to humans, was probably being treated there. But once again, they didn't think it, they didn't realize what it was until it was kind of out of control. And boom, there you go. Same thing happens here. You have, and I'll give Jon Stewart from The Daily Show credit when he said, like with the COVID thing, if all of a sudden there was a massive chocolate outbreak by the Hershey's plant in Pennsylvania, I'm going to have a suspicion I know where it came from. This sort of thing, it does lead you to believe, hey, what's with the Plague Research Institute in Russia out in the middle of the Siberia? Anyone want to give us a little more detail on what exactly they're researching there with the plague? Now, for the record, the plague does still exist. There are some countries where they have, you know, almost annual outbreaks, but nothing major. Madagascar is one of them. A few countries in Africa have them. Mongolia has some, although that's near the testing laboratory. I don't know. But no, it is something that still occurs. But this is, it seems like possibly there was a mistake or an accident at this place. And as we said, when COVID started getting out, if you haven't shut down the airports, okay. And so there's a lot of people saying, okay, how many days was this person sick? Did they have access to the population? And where did all those people go? Now, I'm going to say this on the front end, and we're going to put out the virus light for our good friend, Dr. Joe. Maybe he'll have him back on to talk about this before too long. But they do believe that they've actually contained this. So far, they have, at least this is what they're saying, but it's Russia. I mean, it's basically, it's like trying to determine who's telling the truth in the Iran-U.S. conflict. I don't know. Both of you don't seem to be making a lot of sense. So this is Rubio said this. We're watching and monitoring it closely. He said before leaving on a trip to Europe, I don't think it's cause for alarm, but it is cause for focus and cause just to keep an eye on it. You think? Daria Shiplova, a 28-year-old employee at the Anti-Plague Institute in the city of Irkutsk. Hey, I've played Risk. Became ill at work. She died 2 days later. 2 days, 28 years old, died 2 days later. On the night of October 2nd at a regional hospital in the nearby town of Shalekhov. It remains unclear how she became unwell. Unconfirmed reports in Russia media have suggested Shiplova may have been infected after a mishap at the laboratory. Whoa! You know, oopsies and plague lab are not two things. Those two phrases probably should not be together in the same sentence. I'm just, you know, call me a stickler for the rules, but okay. Officials have not publicly confirmed that account. Local media have reported the institute has subsequently been locked down with staff forced to sleep on the floor and on chairs. They've been isolating everybody since Friday. More than 60 people, said one relative. 60 people are basically locked in that building. He said family members were allowed to drop off food at a checkpoint while tests are carried out inside the building. Similar quarantine restrictions have been placed on several other hospitals in and around the city. Rubio, citing what Russians have released about the death, oh, and Lord knows we can trust them, said it seemed a worker in the lab became infected and there was concern the disease may have spread internally. Okay, now you're talking about spreading disease. It's very limited travel between the U.S. and Russia, obviously, he said. But is there travel between Russia and anyone else? There is. Okay. So say someone jumps on a plane from Russia and goes to, oh, I don't know, Beijing. Oh, and starts to go roaming around the Cinnabon in the Beijing airport. Then anybody who has a connecting flight, guess what? Because this one does transport human to human. Senior Russian officials have added that public disquiet by sending conflicting messages. Alexei Teznyadev, the head of one of the regions there, said, neighbors Irkutsk, initially wrote that Shiplova had died of play before editing his post to say, possibly died of disease. Now, reminder, this is Russia, where people keep getting 13th fluoritis. So, you know, it's, you know, how much you can trust in the actual diagnosis, I don't know. Russia's health watchdog said Shiplova died from pneumonia of unknown etiology. It insisted the test found no microorganisms linked to her professional work and described the sanitary and epidemiological situation in the area as stable. Outside of the dead person, sure, it's all fine. Authorities in the nearby city of Balaskas briefly urged residents to avoid traveling to the town where she died and surrounding settlements after what they said was unofficial information about a possible plague infection. They later deleted the post from social media. There are obviously changes in daily life on the streets, but people are worried and anxious. Locals are angry they're not being told anything. Despite the lack of confirmed diagnosis, precautionary measures appear to have been introduced across the region. U.S.-funded Radio Free Europe Radio Liberty reported on Monday that several hospitals in Irkutsk had been placed under quarantine. Several hospitals. So not just the lab where she worked and the hospital she went to, but now a whole bunch of hospitals all under quarantine. An outlet confirmed the staff from Shiplova's workplace, the Irkutsk Anti-Plague Research Institute of Siberia and the Far East. Go fighting mad nematodes, had been kept inside the institute since the 2nd of October. Patients in the City Clinical Hospital, number one, and the Ivano, the Children's Hospital, said relatives are not being allowed to even visit the people inside, and the people inside are not permitted to leave. Once again, not the hospitals where this woman went. A local who went on Monday to one of Irkutsk's main maternity hospitals for a routine checkup on Monday said doctors refused to allow her mother in, citing a quarantine imposed over the suspected plague case specifically. They said a staff member checked her for flu-like symptoms, asked her to fill out a screening form for infections, of which plague was an option. Have you, perchance you had plague? No? Good. Okay. You sure? You pinky swear. No plague. Okay, great. She posted a photograph of the form on Instagram. Elsewhere, the mask requirement was reintroduced in the aluminum smelter in town. The plant's director said, hey, better safe than sorry. Great. Okay, I'm concerned. I don't know about you, but I am definitely concerned that something is going on here and that this is not good. And I don't think that this is going to, yeah. This is okay. So it's once again AI in the lead, viruses trying to catch on up. We'll take a break. Come on back. It's the Matt McNeil Show.
8: This is WCPT telling you how you can shop blue. 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Sun Holdings as a company does not give to politics, but their CEO does, and he's kind of varies. 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
6: It is the Matt McNeil Show. All right, so if that doesn't get us, hey, maybe we can try to get some justice for the climate change stuff from the fossil fuel. Hey, we're not going to be able to get that either. Great. Great. U.S. Supreme Court began its new 9-month term hearing arguments today on a major case in which big oil companies attempted to strike a fatal blow against lawsuits that would hold them accountable for the climate crisis. Now, I want to make sure we understand the layout here. Republicans have basically, they've admitted it. I mean, the fossil fuel industry knew that their fossil fuels, the CO2 emissions, were causing climate change years ago. Were decades ago they knew this. They knew this. They kept it secret. They badmouthed anyone that basically didn't want to get the same kind of, you know, the fossil fuel that they demanded that they get. It was kind of one of those things where it was, they're belligerent beyond belligerent sake. And the reason why is that they basically were buying the whole argument that, you know, no matter what, we're going to basically, you know, going to make money here. That's just the way it was going to be. The federal government, the Republicans in the federal government have basically vowed that there will never be any accountability whatsoever for them. And their lies and their basically destruction of the planet, that they themselves were, hey, as long as you can get me into the bunker and Baffin Island, I don't care what you do to the country. We're fine with that. That was kind of their whole mentality. The states, on the other hand, said, well, not so fast, that basically that we want some kind of compensation if you guys basically have, you know, indeed, you know, doomed the planet. You know, the people that knowingly did so should probably be held accountable, especially considering how much money they're making. So this is basically the fossil fuel industry coming on out and making the argument, making the discussion, making the demand basically from their bought and paid for Supreme Court that, hey, guess what? We don't want to ever be held accountable. So we need you to tell these states that they can't sue us ever. That's only a federal thing. Oh, and by the way, the Republicans have basically made it next to impossible to sue the fossil fuel industry for what they have done. It will be 100 years from now, and all the people who are alive are going to be long dead, and their kids who have feasted upon the profits of this dead planet, they will be gone too. And then finally, it's like, boy, was Grandpa really a bad guy? Maybe we should take his name off the library there and realize that we should have done something earlier. Anyway, I'm going to fight you for that cockroach, you know, that sort of thing. After the hearing, while it was not clear which way the justices were leaning, the high stakes were underlined. A Suncor Energy Incorporated versus county commissioners of Boulder County. Officials in Boulder are suing Suncor Energy and ExxonMobil in the state court to force the companies to share a portion of the cost of the climate change has imposed on local taxpayers. However, Exxon and Canada-based Suncor are arguing that federal law prevents state courts from hearing Boulder's climate change lawsuit. If the Supreme Court justices side with Boulder or decide the case is not in their jurisdiction, then it would continue in state court. But if the fossil fuel industry convinces the justices, the decision would apply only to the Boulder case, but also dozens of other climate change cases brought to you by state and local governments around the U.S. As a result of Justice Alito's recusal from the case, there are only five conservative justices weighing in, so Boulder County must potentially only convince one conservative justice to win. However, the justices focus their questions primarily on the merits of the case rather than concentrating on whether the court had jurisdiction to hear it, suggesting they will make a decision on the question of whether the federal law preempts Boulder's state climate case. So they're not weighing in on the, you know, are they guilty? They're weighing in on, you know, hey, they sure they're killing everybody, but come on, man. Make sure it's in the right court. And by the way, you can't do it in federal court. I'm going to say this about Alito. Alito basically recusing himself from this case leads me to believe that indeed he knows the other five justices are all going to go along with it. Because I don't think if he thought for one second that this would basically still stay in state court, I don't think he would be there. But once again, this is the same Supreme Court that basically overturned Roe v. Wade, basically under the argument that the states have the right to decide what is law and what is not, that basically that they can make decisions on a state level on this issue. But now it's going to be, well, wait a second, and this is how Republicans do it. Wait a second here. States' rights? What? States' rights? Come on. What are you, a Jeffersonian? Come on. This is a federal issue. You guys can't, you pesky little states. Exactly. Dennis Phan, the founder and director of the Appellate Litigation Clinic of Columbia Law School, who wrote the amicus brief in the case, said it was too close to call, but he was concerned that the future of the climate cases, they focus more on the merits, he said. That had me much more worried for Boulder. Once again, I think the reason why Alito recused himself is if he thought for one second this case, and we should talk about Roberts for a second. Roberts has notoriously sided with corporate entities on his rulings. He has done that a lot. So I don't have a lot of faith that he is going to this time basically back down. And let's just be honest. My guess is the fossil fuel industry right now is writing massive checks to Alito and Kavanaugh and Barrett and Gorsuch and the RV boy himself, Clarence. They're all getting massive checks from the fossil fuel industry, massive amounts of money, vacations, jobs for their kids and their families' kids, enough wealth to where their great, great grandkids will never have to work a day in their lives. That's all happening right now to make sure this goes away. That would be my guess. That would, considering there is no, it doesn't seem like there's any checks or balances on that. The fossil fuel industry could write them each a $1 billion check and they wouldn't even feel it. They would not even feel it. So Shonigman, a lawyer for the fossil fuel companies, told the jurors that climate change was a pressing issue, but state cases such as the one filed by Boulder were the wrong way to resolve it, and the issue would be left to lawmakers. He argued that the cases would be heard in state courts. It would allow the high number of lawsuits to be filed. The breadth of Boulder's argument is astonishing, he said. Because you're guilty as hell. How about I say it like this? I mean, and by the way, it's like, it's, you know, it's the serial killer who basically has been caught and then tries to argue. It's like, oh, sure. Yeah. Killing all the people has been bad and all, but come on, this is not the rape. If you really want to hold them accountable, then we need that Congress to do it. And yeah, this is, I will say this about Generation Z and to a point millennials. I'm Generation X. And Generation X at one point was cool, but there's a lot of people in the Generation X that have become real narcs, man. I don't know what's wrong with you guys. I mean, everything Trump is everything we railed against in the 1980s. Seriously, don't you remember that? Everything that Donald Trump is, we railed against, but you guys forgot that. And I guess it's kind of much more you found solace within the racism that you harbored inside yourself. Okay. I'm disappointed, to say the least. Millennials, you know, they basically got a real raw deal. And, you know, but, you know, when they are somewhat socially active, they are paying attention. But Generation Z, this is a major issue for them. And my guess is going to be is there, you know, eventually this will get fixed and we will be able to get some restitution from these fossil fuel industries, but it's going to take a long time for that to happen. Speaking of which, hey, the Iran war, Operation Cluster F, when we come on back, it's the Matt McNeil Show.
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12: From the Weatherology Weather Center, I'm staff meteorologist Laura Lockwood. 47 tonight under clear skies, southeasterly winds 5 to 10 miles per hour. Tomorrow, highs around 72. Mainly clear skies, tomorrow night 57. Daytime highs approaching 76. Wednesday, under mainly sunny skies, 69. Thursday, a peek at the extended shows, 68. Friday, 73. Saturday, and 76 on Sunday. That's your latest Chicago weather update. Right now, it's 58 degrees.
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6: 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It is the Matt McNeil Show on your Monday. Nice to have you with us here today, 952-946-6205. So I started reading more and more about, okay, there does seem to be more oil coming out of the Middle East. It's time for Operation Cluster F, our daily look into the nightmarish scenario that is the Iran war, because this thing ain't going to be over anytime soon. But I did want to, I mean, once again, as you look at the people that are tracking ships that are going through the Strait of Hormuz, they can see these supertankers that go through, and they're like, oh, they're not coming through. So I'm like, okay, how exactly are they doing this if more oil is coming on out? And it's basically a thing called ship-to-ship transfers. And I took some time this weekend to read up on it and understand what it is. And I'm just going to let you know, something really doesn't smell right about all this. And I'll get to that here, okay? But a ship-to-ship transfers outside of the Strait of Hormuz serve as vital maritime logistic workaround, allowing regional producers to bypass the high-risk zones by shuttling crude oil and other products on smaller vessels to super tankers awaiting in safer waters. Smaller, less valuable shuttle tankers move cargo through the dangerous waters of the Strait of Hormuz, often operating with transponders off. So it's a smaller ship. They really can't see it. Vessels rendezvous in open sea anchorages in the Gulf of Oman, in the UAE, United Arab Emirates, and in Oman, as well as alternative locations like in India. Hulls are brought parallel, protected by pneumatic rubber fenders, while crude and liquefied natural gas is pumped directly into the larger vessel, like very large crude carriers, the VLCCs, for onward global transportation. So basically what they're doing is to avoid the big ships, which are easy to see and easy to hit, from being hit. And we should also mention that the U.S. military is doing some escorting of some of these big ships through, but they can only do so much. I mean, and I'll get to the cost of that here in a second. But so what you've got is this workaround. So, and by the way, it was interesting because I'm going to presume these ships are similar to what I saw on some of these transport ships that were in New York Harbor when I was out there last week, where, you know, because I was right there on the Brooklyn Bridge, so I could see, you know, I could see all these boats going past. And there were these, a lot of these kind of, you know, decent sized transport ships. They must be what they're doing. They haul them out, they get through the strait, transponders off, and go through. By the way, it might not be transponders off. I'll get to that here in a second as well. But they're getting through, they're going up to the big ship, they're pumping out what they have and putting in the big ship, and off it goes. The real cost, now if you think about this for a second, okay, so wait a second here. So we are, as opposed to a tanker pulling into a port, putting a big hose in it, I don't know how this stuff really works, but putting a big hose into it, filling up the tanker, topping it off, basically putting the gas cap back on, and going out the Strait of Hormuz and being done, what you're doing is 20 to 30 smaller ships filled up with gas. They're going in there. They're, you know, using Hormuz Jeff to run the Strait of Hormuz and getting it out into the open ocean to where then they basically, like it's a party boat on a lake, they basically tie up to the tanker. The tanker basically takes the oil or whatever products on it, off of it, fills it up. The first thing you say to yourself is, okay, that is insanely cost ineffective. As a matter of fact, I started thinking to myself, okay, wait a second here. This has got to be much more expensive. I mean, much more expensive to do this. And as a matter of fact, they say the real cost of ship-to-ship crude transfers used by bypass the Strait of Hormuz blockade exceeds $30 per barrel in freight and operational overhead. Okay. So who's paying that? Because I went over and, you know, was looking at the markets today and, you know, was looking at the way that the crude and oil markets work. And when I came on, and I'm going to pull it up here really quick and just see if it's changed at all. Let's see here. Oil. Yeah, it's basically the West Texas crude is at $89 a barrel. The Brent crude's at $100 a barrel. All right. So if there's a $30 surcharge on this oil, that's not in that price. That's not, and understanding that this is only a portion of the world's oil, it's not all of it, but it's still right now with the Iran war and the Strait of Hormuz restricted as it is and the Red Sea restricted as it is. And the fact that, and once again, they're clearly not getting all the product to market because diesel prices are still high. And, you know, Trump is basically trying to strong arm the G7 nations in Europe to open up their reserves, which they did. Who is paying that $30 per barrel? Because that's not on these costs. And I'm wondering, is it us? Is it the U.S. taxpayer is paying $30 extra per barrel right now to these just to get any oil out of there to try to get these oil prices down, which sounds so Trump, it's not even funny. But that's what it is. I mean, it is $30 extra per barrel. That costs are not showing up on their official charge right now. So who is paying that? And then let alone, what's the cost of a battle group escorting a ship, one ship with oil? I mean, how much extra does that cost? Okay, so clearly, I don't have any other suspicions outside of the fact that it's got to be Trump. It's got to be Trump, and his White House is basically giving a bunch of money to these companies to just try to get ships out of there if for no other reason outside of saying, see, we're succeeding, but at a massive cost. Because if it's, you know, if it's $30 per barrel extra, and one of those tankers carries what, like a million barrels of oil, that means $30 million per tanker of taxpayer dollars basically offsetting these costs. Yeah, that's not good. I'm surprised no one has asked that question. Who's actually covering the cost of this? Because it's not being reflected in the oil markets right now. It sure doesn't seem to be. This surge in oil exports in the region so far has been largely been attributed to the U.S. ships shepherding tankers out of the Strait of Hormuz, coupled with increasing ship-to-ship transfers that reduce the risk of being targeted by the Iranian missiles and drones. Meanwhile, the fact that oil prices have remained high has been explained by an analyst as the result of still elevated insurance rates driven by fears of Iranian attacks and the market factoring in the possibility of the return of a hot war. I'll come back to that in a second. A senior Kepler, an analyst last week, offered a different explanation for the rise of oil exports and high prices. Gulf countries, she suggested, may have been paying Iran to allow their oil through, potentially handing Tehran a significant portion of the value of the cargo. Before the war, one-fifth of the world's oil and natural gas exports came through the Strait of Hormuz. I suspect that there's a toll that's being paid, which is giving these ships safe passage, she said in an interview last week with energy analyst Rory Johnson. I also suspect that these countries know that this is unsustainable from the perspective of the U.S. escorting ships, and also unsustainable from them paying Iran 10% of their cargo or 20% of their cargo, she added. So you're starting to see what I would like to call a race to get out as much as possible, as quickly as possible before the war restarts. As early as March, the shipping journal Lloyd's reported that Iran's Islamic Republic Revolutionary Guard has already imposed a toll booth system on control vessels through the Strait of Hormuz. The Trump administration, during the course of the war, has repeatedly said Iran will not be permitted to charge a toll under any potential agreement with Washington. So there is that option, too, is that the reason why that this cost, well, I mean, I don't want to say it's being eaten because someone's paying the $30 per barrel. But maybe this is Trump's dirty little secret, is that all these boats are, you know, these little boats to get through that the Iranians aren't targeting. Well, they'll basically turn their blind eye because you're paying a toll. We are actually paying a toll. There's a quote coming up from the Trump administration, which is just priceless. I'll get to that in a second. The Committee on the Mecca Defense Pact, compromising Turkey, Saudi Arabia, and Pakistan, has decided to provide agreed military forces and capabilities to ensure their rapid deployment in the kingdom in response to the heinous attacks by Yemen's Houthis. So once again, now we have Turkey and Pakistan joining in Saudi Arabia, and they're entering into this war against the Houthis, which Yemen is fighting. And by the way, this seems to be the main source of fighting area outside of the Israeli areas that they're kind of targeting. This is the main area. And it seems, as a matter of fact, of all the areas, this seems to be the most intense fighting anywhere in the Middle East right now, is Yemen going after the Houthis. Yemen armed forces say they have taken control of Mawqa City west of Taiz from the Houthis after announcing the start of a strategic offensive on the Houthi-led capital, Sana'a. The Iranian president said Tehran could not trust the United States because of its attacks during negotiations. Yeah, that's kind of what they call a tell. A senior U.S. official has told Al Jazeera President Trump will not be played by the Iranian regime, unlike his predecessors. Okay. Okay, let me go back to what I was talking about earlier. Before Trump, we were getting oil in and out of the Strait of Hormuz with no extra cost. It was kind of, what was it, about $50 a barrel, $60 a barrel. We're getting tons of it out, no problems. Since Trump has been in charge, it's now $100 a barrel, plus another $30, which somebody seems to be paying, but no one seems to be taking credit for paying. Or we're paying the tolls, which means Iran is basically winning in this situation. It's one of the two. And we are not being played by the Iranian regime. Dude, you are being played like a fiddle, because unless you were willing to put ground troops into Iran and attack from the ground, there was no way to beat them, and you were just handing them victories. That is the truth with Iran. You guys sitting there, we're not being played like his predecessors. His predecessors didn't have the Strait of Hormuz shut down, for God's sakes. Didn't have to basically be pulling out, you know, tugboats to fill up with gas to take out to a supertanker and fill it up. Freaking idiots. Dear Lord. And once again, who's paying the $30 extra per barrel to ship stuff, okay? The UN chief has raised the alarm over the sharp escalation in fighting in Yemen. Secretary General is deeply concerned about the sharp escalation in fighting, which has intensified markedly in recent days. He condemns the continued Houthi cross-border attacks against the Kingdom of Saudi Arabia, said his spokesperson. UK Maritime Trade Operations said the received reports of a tanker being struck by an unknown projectile in the Strait of Hormuz. This was about 1:30 central time today, this afternoon. So this just happened. A master of a tanker reports being struck by an unknown projectile. The fire in the engine room, which the crew were currently fighting, there's no reported casualties or environmental impact at the time of the warning. Operations Center reported that at least two other vessels being hit by unknown projectiles. So Iran's hitting the big ships. So once again, we're back to, and considering the pipeline in Saudi Arabia was blown up by the Houthis, they're not giving any oil out in this entire October. So the only option we have is either military escort of a ship or these ship-to-ship transfers, which, yeah, this is not sustainable. To the Strait of Hormuz tracker, so the number of ships that have gone through, and I'm going to presume that of these eight ships, three of them are the ones that have been hit by stuff. So, okay, I guess it's more than half. Currently, no ships are going through the Strait of Hormuz. This kind of happens when after you start seeing them getting attacked. Trump is now basically saying that the problem with the prices is, considering all the gas is getting out of there, it's basically we can't get it to the refineries fast enough. And then he's blaming Ukraine, Russia, and the Democrats. All right, whatever. Gas prices still a slight bit lower today, $4.36 per gallon, a lot more than when Joe Biden left office. Diesel is still up there, $6.32 a gallon. It is down, but it's only, I mean, as much as it's been coming down, it's only down about 20 cents since it was hitting its record high. So, yeah, not good. And it should be noted that it's probably not going to be coming down that much anytime soon. Anyway, there you go. Update on Middle East. We'll come on back. It's the Matt McNeil Show.
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6: It is the Matt McNeil Show, 952-946-6205, 952-946-6205. I will say, too, that, like I said, this has been – there's a lot of news that came through. I mean, the disease thing, they had the climate change thing, of course, the Operation Cluster F, which is not getting any time better. And I should mention one thing that was – and I posted about this morning. The experts have said it's going to be at least two more years of high gas prices because it's going to take at least 2 years to restock all the reserves we've had to drain. And once again, I have become convinced because there are times where all of a sudden out of the blue, a bunch of oil just hits the market. I'm almost positive that that's Trump and his administration has far drained the American reserves far more than they have been honest about. And so, yeah, it's going to take at least 2 years. So when you go buy that gas pump and you see gas at $4 or more per gallon, get used to it because this is because Trump's a complete and total freaking moron. This is where we're at. But let me go back to the story that broke last week that, I guess it's I don't know what to think about all of this. The former lawyer for Krista Pike says he was not surprised that the Tennessee botched his attempt to execute her because the attorneys had warned that problems accessing her veins could make the procedure dangerous and potentially cruel. James Croson, who represented Pike during part of her post-conviction appeals, said he had followed the case from afar before the failed execution at Riverbend Maximum Security Institution in Nashville on the 30th of September. Well, I can't say I'm surprised, said Croson, who represents Pike while working for the Tennessee post-conviction defender. I know that there have been a number of defense filings saying that she had compromised veins and that she was going to be a difficult and perhaps cruel procedure for her because it was going to put her at risk for exactly what happened. And I can tell you what exactly happened. They brought this up and they said, we don't care. We're going to kill her anyway. She won't be in pain for too long. Seriously. That is, I guarantee you, that the professionalism of a Tennessee execution individual is so low that they were warned, hey, you're probably not going to be able to pull this off. And they said, we don't care. We just think you're trying to trick us. Pike, 50, on Sunday remains hospitalized in a machine helping her breathe after Tennessee administered two doses of the drug that failed to kill her. As far as her attorneys now representing her knew, the lawyer said, they haven't really let them in. She's still in the hospital on a ventilator, critically ill. We don't really know the prognosis yet, and we may not know it for several days. Farrell told Jake Tapper that he had not been able to personally see Pike, but this is the extent of what he knew. Pike's attorneys allege improperly placed intravenous lines allowed the drug, she was injected into enter tissue rather than her bloodstream, leaving both arms severely injured. The Tennessee Department of Corrections has maintained that it followed every step of the state's lawful execution protocol, and the department has said the protocol did not permit additional procedures after the steps carried out on Wednesday. Croson said he expects intense pressure on Bill Lee, Tennessee's governor, to commute Pike's sentence to life imprisonment if she recovers. If she suffered serious neurological damage, he said, questions about her competency would become central to any attempt by Tennessee to execute her again. The fallout of the botched execution widened on Saturday when Lee announced that Frank Strada, the Tennessee Department of Corrections commissioner, would resign later in October. Lee has ordered an independent review and halted executions of the state for the remainder of the year. Pike was at least the fifth execution Strada had botched since 2022 in Tennessee, as well as in Arizona, where he previously worked, according to death penalty lawyers. He doesn't know what he's doing. He is there. I'm going to guess Strada's there for his freaking jollies at killing people. Your entire argument over the death penalty is we're not murdering them. They're the murderers. We're basically just handing down a sentence from society, and we're doing it with dignity. You're doing it with no dignity. This is, you might as well strap him to the back of a car and drag him through town until there's nothing left. And maybe I shouldn't say that because it's Tennessee. They might actually think Jesus would want you to do that. I think the part about this whole thing, which has left me somewhat mind-boggled, stunned, to say the least, is the mother of Pike's victim. Now, let's make sure we state the facts. Pike killed this woman. I mean, Pike did. Because she was a few months older than her boyfriend at the time, he, at 17, went to jail for life without the chance of parole. She got the death penalty, which, you know, is already kind of one of those things where it's such a skeptical handing down of justice. I don't know what it's like. She did murder this poor girl. And this mother of this victim, she, you know, I can't imagine what it's like to lose a child to a deranged psychopath. I don't. And the fact that here we are 32 years later, and she was literally saying, I almost jumped in there with a box cutter to kill her myself. Your pain, your sadness, your anger, it's not my place to do that. I will say this. It's, if this is what we get to, and let's be honest, Tennessee is teetering on the precipice of that, because there's already people down in Tennessee who have made the suggestion that maybe they should let her go in there while she's unconscious in the hospital room with a box cutter and kill her, and justice will be served. Like it's a freaking Walking Dead episode. We can talk about the fact that it's clear that this country has executed people who did not commit the crimes that they were executed for. That is a definitive, 100%. And that's happened. I mean, at least I was reading a report from Michigan, University of Michigan, from 2014, that said at least 4% of all death row inmates would get legally exonerated if they were given the financial ways and the support they needed to be able to challenge their cases. At least 4%, which means there are people on death row who did not commit their crimes who are being executed. Now, that's not the case of Pike. But this whole thing is this whole idea of we have to execute them versus basically locking them up in a cell for the rest of their life. I don't know what, I mean, it's like I said, I think there's a bloodlust here, which is we're dealing with, which at this point, it's about jollies and ad campaigns. It's not about it's justice in any capacity. Chicago, Atlanta, talk to you tomorrow. Minneapolis, St. Paul, hour up, two up next.
0: This is WCPT telling you how you can shop blue. Whether you're hitting the beach, the local pool, or just going out for a walk, let's take a look at some sunscreen companies that support the Democratic Party. Neutrogena and Aveeno. Now, they are both owned by Johnson & Johnson. Johnson & Johnson is a company's donations are mostly down the middle. But if we had the donations from their senior leaders, 60% of those donations went to Democrats. Banana Boat and Hawaiian Tropic. Now, both of them are owned by Edgewell Personal Care, who does not give to politics as a company. However, some of their senior leaders do. And in 2024, they donated to Kamala Harris's presidential campaign. Nivea and Coppertone Sunscreen. Both of them are owned by Bayerdorf, a German company who does not give to American politics. This has been WCPT telling you how you can shop blue.
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2: AP News, I'm Ben Thomas. A protest.

0: In April, west of Philadelphia, of the more than 1,000 cases, close to 200 people were taken to hospitals. 5 people died. The governor of New York declared a disaster emergency because of measles cases in neighboring states and in rural areas of New York. Around the country, the CDC says this is the worst year for measles since 1991, with nearly 3,900 reported cases. Health experts attribute such outbreaks to low vaccination rates. I'm Ed Donahue.
1: And the Nobel Prize in Medicine goes to
2: Karl Deisseroth, Peter Hegemann, and Georg Nagel.
3: His work in optogenetics led to a tool that uses light to help unravel how the brain works. Karl Deisseroth says he was stunned.
4: I almost couldn't speak for a little bit.
3: The breakthrough began when Hegemann explored how a single-celled type of green algae can swim towards light. He and Nagel discovered a protein that, when illuminated by blue light, opens a channel to create an electrical impulse. Deisseroth then worked with the gene that controls that protein to create a light-controlled switch for nerve cells in the brains of living mice. That new tool is being used in laboratories around the world. I'm Lisa Dwyer.
1: This is AP News. Getting to work can be a hassle, but this guy kind of loves it. Donna Warder has his story.
5: This is the sound of Jake Hutzler headed to work. Once a week, instead of driving, the air traffic controller gets to Colorado's Pueblo Tower by paramotor. He straps a propeller to his back and takes to the skies. Hutzler says he got the idea from watching YouTube.
4: I saw a guy fly to McDonald's, land, get a hamburger, put it in his pocket, take back off, and eat the hamburger on his way home. As soon as I saw that, I knew I had to try it.
5: Hutzler says his paramotor doesn't show up on radar, so as long as he calls the tower to let them know he's coming, he's good. He says the 25-minute trip and landing takes a little longer than driving.
4: But it is not nearly as much fun.
5: I'm Donna Warder.
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7: Sarah Smith of the College's Sustainable Development Institute helped develop the game, called Restoration. 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
11: 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Jim Pounds, my executive producer here in the studio with me.
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0: 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What will your donation be to keep LGBTQ media on the air, in print, and online? All right. It's Friday. We end our weeks by talking about culture and entertainment because LGBTQ artists, writers, filmmakers, and theater makers are one of the most censored groups in America today. So every week we want to lift up their work for you to read, to watch, and to attend in real life. What's on the show today, Kim Van Alkamada will join us at the bottom of the hour to talk about Upstate, which is her new novel. But right now, friend of the show, Matthew Berg, was the operations manager and then the director of the festival manager, rather, for the Film Society Minneapolis-St. Paul and the Minneapolis-St. Paul International Film Festival. Now he is the programmer and director of the Flip the Script Queer Film Festival, which is now running October 1st through the 11th, just opened yesterday. Matt, friend of the show, welcome back to The Gayly Show.
1: Hello.
0: I can't believe that it's already been a year. I'm sure for you, you're like, come on, John, I've been working on this for
1: It never stops.
0: Nonstop. But congratulations. I heard there was some good news yesterday about your opening day.
1: Yes, we had a full house. We had a sold out in person opening night, which is amazing. For She's the He, the Minnesota premiere of their irreverent coming-of-age trans high school story comedy that can't be missed. If you did miss it last night, we do have our matinee replay on Saturday at 2:30 at the main cinema. So get your tickets and come join us again.
0: Again, yes. So you are – all right, let's say that is, folks are very clear. If you are in the Twin Cities region, this is at the main cinema, which is on – what is that road there?
1: Main Street, right on the river.
2: That's
1: across from downtown.
2: That's its name.
1: I do the same thing.
2: Yeah.
1: I usually am like, it's on the river, and it's like, oh, death. It's on Main Street.
0: It's Hennepin Avenue Bridge, though, right? Like it's across from
1: across from downtown.
0: Yes. But what's the island there with the inn?
2: Nicollet Island.
1: Nicollet Island. Yeah.
0: Yes. Okay. So we're at the main cinema on Main Street. Mm-hmm. So give us a flavor of the films that you've got going on this year, because as I understand it, there are how many do you have going right now? There's like 30. There's over 30 like shorts.
1: Yeah, we have 33 shorts this year across 6 shorts programs. There's a mix. We got comedy, we got documentary, we've got dramas, we've got Altered Realities is a shorts program I'm really excited about on Saturday night that are filmmakers who just create these really imaginative narratives and kind of transport us to like heightened spaces. It's one that I don't think people should miss. It will be really fun to see on a big screen. So check out those films, please. Get your shorts for tickets.
0: And then you also have a few feature films as well.
1: Yeah, we have 4 feature films this year. Our opening night film at our Saturday matinee is She's the He, which is only playing in theaters at the Main. And then we have 3 documentaries this year. We have My Sunny Side, which follows a trans couple as they meet and become a family over several years, including COVID isolation time. That plays tonight at 7. And then we also have Saturday, tomorrow, our evening feature is Hunky Jesus, which highlights the history of the Sisters of Perpetual Indulgence, as well as their annual Easter celebration, the Hunky Jesus Contest. It's like a concert-style documentary. We'll have 11 sisters in attendance, most of them coming from the Ladies of the Lakes, our local chapter, but we also have some folks coming from outside of the cities as well, from Chicago, and I believe one from San Francisco. So come see the sisters.
2: That's very cool.
1: And then our closing film is a documentary called Beginning While Ending, which features an octogenarian, non-binary queer person who tells their life story and their journey and how sometimes later in life you find where you're going and it's never too late. And it's just a really beautiful film. Mm. And that's playing on Sunday. So I hope folks come out and join me for that one as well. Mm.
0: I love that. Now, we need to also clarify, because I said at the start that it's October 1st through the 11th. The in-person part of the festival is this weekend.
1: Yes.
0: So if you want to watch these films in person at the Main, now is the time to do it, tonight, Saturday, and Sunday. However, you are running through the 11th, so how are you doing that?
1: We also have a virtual cinema, so folks who can't make it in person, whether that's geographically or just you're not available or you don't feel comfortable coming into the theater, you can watch from home through our Eventive virtual cinema and or wherever you connect to the internet. I like to remind you, wherever you connect to the internet, you can join us in our virtual cinema. So you'll have access until the 11th. And that's for everything we're showing except for, again, that one feature, He Is Not Virtual. So you have to join us on Saturday to see it if you haven't yet.
2: This is really pertinent information because we're now in 11 different markets. So folks in Wisconsin or Georgia or Arizona or Washington State or Massachusetts, what am I forgetting, Illinois, and of course Minnesota, you're able to see these films.
0: And our new friends, Minocqua Brewing Company,
2: Minocqua
0: Times.
2: Brewing Substack. So all those folks are potential. You have the opportunity to watch these films in the convenience of your own abode. So, make sure you take advantage of that.
0: We are talking with Matthew Berg, director of the Flip the Script Queer Film Festival, which is now running through October 11th virtually at the Main Cinema in Minneapolis through this Sunday. Sorry, Matt, I interrupted you.
1: I want to say our tickets are also name your price. So that's $0 up to our suggested price of $12 or beyond if you'd like. So we just want folks to be able to see these films and don't want the cost of participation to prohibit that.
0: And that's it for the in-person tickets?
1: Everything, virtual or in-person.
0: Oh, wow. You know, Jim and I, was it last year or the year before, we did the virtual option, and that was pretty slick.
2: It was very slick.
0: We really enjoyed that.
2: Yeah,
0: because there was a couple that were like, we're not going to be able to make it in person, so let's do the virtual pass.
2: Yeah.
0: And it worked really nicely.
2: It was really nice. I encourage people to do that, having done it. You know, it's really it's easy. And
0: the Main is one of my favorite cinemas, though, in the Twin Cities. So I would say that I always love a trip to the Main. But if you can't make it down there, then for sure the virtual pass, we can say from personal experience, works very well.
2: And that's a switch of venue from last year. I don't know if that confuses anybody, right? But you were in a different location for the live performances?
1: Last year, we were at Film North, which was our first time having our in-person venue in the Twin Cities area.
2: Right.
1: And this year, we're at the Main, which is a full circle moment for the organization, because when the first ideas around starting this event happened, it was during that International Film Festival at the Main.
2: Right.
1: So it's sort of a homecoming for us. So it's really exciting to be there. And also some festivals we partner with, like MISNA just happened. We've partnered with them in the past. It's just been lovely that I was just there last weekend for their event and being like, we're all here together under one roof. And we've had conversations with Cine Latino that's going to be following us next weekend at the Main as well. So it's a nice little family of festivals that are happening this time of year.
2: That's
0: absolutely
2: great.
0: And you're celebrating your 7th.
1: Yes. Lucky number 7, I like to think. Which don't quote me on this, but I feel like when I've looked into the past when there have been LGBTQ plus serving specifically film festivals in the Twin Cities, roughly this is around the time when those festivals kind of fell part, if you want to say, or just sort of ended and petered out. So this is something I've been thinking about since I joined in the second year of this event, and just being like, the momentum for us is great. Last year we had broker box office record on opening day, and this year we broke it on Tuesday of this week from last year. So it feels like we're on a path to continue bringing this back every year, well beyond sort of this benchmark of, oh no, what if it all ends? I don't see that happening. And I think our engagement is growing and growing every year, which is just wonderful to see.
0: Well, that's fantastic. Yeah. And let's boost that out-of-state engagement too, folks. So Chicago, Atlanta, Phoenix, all throughout Wisconsin, Seattle, Massachusetts, like definitely get that virtual pass and support one of the obviously you're not one of the only LGBTQ film festivals, but this one, where I was going with that, though, is that I want to hear more about how you pick your films that are going to be participating, because I know I ask this question for you every year, but I just think it's really great to revisit this, and maybe we can get started because I have 90 seconds before I have to hit break, and then we can pick it up when we come back from that break.
1: Okay.
0: But I love the intentionality that you all have, that you do when you're picking these films. So talk to us about that process.
1: So we have submissions through Film Freeway, which will open for next year. We'll look at that in like November, December for sure. We'll open them again. But we let folks submit. We also are happy to waive fees for filmmakers because, again, we don't want your pocketbook to keep you from participating or submitting your films. Festivals often like have entry fees just to look at your film that sometimes can be prohibitive. And then we also take a group of volunteer screening team members who join me to watch and help rate films and give feedback to help shape the program.
0: I love that. We are talking with Matthew Berg, director of the Flip the Script Queer Film Festival, which is now running in Minneapolis through this weekend through Sunday at the Main Cinema in Minneapolis. And also you have the option to watch all but one of the films through a virtual pass that you can get at their website, flipthescriptfest.org. We're going to have more with Matt when we come back. 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Be sure to check out our new digital publication, thegaileyshow.org, for all of our reporting and maybe some new original reporting on there as well. So check that out, thegaileyshow.org. Quick break from us. 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
3: This is a WCPT Civil Rights Snapshot. The National Afro-American League, or the NAAL, was formed in 1887 by Timothy Thomas Fortune. Fortune sought to create one of the first all-black civil rights groups in the nation. Being born into slavery and seeing the rise of groups like the KKK, he felt as he needed to fight these injustices by giving a voice to those without one. He proposed the formation of this group in his editorials for the New York Age. He founded the group with the goal of combating suppression of voting rights and inequalities in black and white school funding, among other inequalities. For instance, many groups went about tackling lynching and Jim Crow laws, while other groups instead focused on swaying political opinion and gaining political power. The first national conference took place in Chicago in 1890, where they ratified the Constitution, committed to the fight for the rights of African Americans across the nation. After years of financial hardships, the NAAL split up in 1893. This wasn't the end of their fight by any means, though, as they sowed the seeds of change for future groups like the NAACP to come and change the world. Please stay vigilant about our civil rights. The fight is never over.
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0: We'll be right back. Hey, this is John Parker. I really don't like it when summer ends. So when it does, I start planning my fall trip to Marquette, Michigan. Fall is legit gorgeous on the Fresh Coast, whether it's on the drive there or on a hike under a waterfall or strolling along Presque Isle Park. The reds and golds and oranges are crisp. Every fall, there is a lot to do. There's the paranormal lighthouse tour and eerie walks through Old Town Negaunee, not to mention the magic of the Northern Lights. The Fresh Coast Film Festival is the weekend of October 15th with over 70 films celebrating the Great Lakes and Upper Midwest. Every Saturday morning, you can shop the farmers market in Marquette's historic downtown, as well as the dozens of other stores. And of course, there are my favorites, Huron Bakery, the LGBTQ-owned Cafe Bodega, and Snowbound Books. This is why I've been traveling to Marquette twice a year for over a decade. Plan your adventure like I do at TravelMarquette.com. Welcome back to the Gailey Show. I'm John Parker. We're coming up on the bottom of the hour, joined in studio by my executive producer, Jim Pounds. And people may have heard that and been like, oh, really, John? Are you really going to Marquette? Yes, I am. I'm going the first weekend of November. So if you're going to be there, let me know because we'll have a great time. Going to be staying at Superior Stays Hotel. Just booked it this week. All right. This year's Flip the Script Queer Film Festival showcases 4 feature films and 33 short films from 2S LGBTQIA plus filmmakers from all over the globe. With us now is Matthew Berg, who is the director of the festival. It is running through October 11th. But if you are in the Twin Cities or the Twin Cities region, you have through this Sunday, the 4th, to watch the films at the absolutely delightful Main Cinema in Minneapolis, which I absolutely adore. I love going to like Astor, particularly in the summer, like going to Astor Cafe and like eating outside, like looking at the skyline and then just, you know, walking down the – it's not cobblestone. It's like a brick street, right?
2: It is on
0: Main Street. Well, is it cobble?
2: Yeah. That was originally an industrial – you know, all the mills were along
0: right
2: there. So they didn't care about comfort. It was just –
0: it is one of my favorite neighborhoods in the cities. I know this is a totally unfair question, Matt, but I'm going to ask it anyway. Maybe we can do like a top like 3 that you really enjoy films from this year that you'd be like, ooh, absolutely check these out.
1: I know. So I have to pick up for my babies or my adopted children, I should say. They're the filmmakers' babies. Yeah. I would say for sure. Well, all the features are fantastic. So tonight we have My Sunny Side, which I think is a very lovely documentary I spoke about earlier. But tomorrow, Hunky Jesus is such a fun concert-style documentary while learning about the history of the Sisters of Perpetual Indulgence. Shorts, again, I really do love the altered reality shorts. But we also, on Sunday, we have our When Sparks Fly shorts program, which are shorts that look at like these kind of heated interactions or moments in relationships that are just kind of like ignite, that I think is a really fun program to see. Mm-hmm. And then also on Sunday, we have our Everything Changes program, which is sort of a new theme this year. It's moments when something happens in these people's lives and everything's different. Sometimes it's for the better, sometimes it's for the worse, but it definitely is like a needed shift. Mm-hmm. That just feels like a really exciting little shorts program that I hope people will take a chance on and check out. Mm-hmm. Everything Changes, short 6. If you don't see it on Sunday, you can watch it virtually. And again, our closing film, Beginning While Ending, is such a wonderful perspective on someone who is in their 80s and is identified as a non-binary and telling their very colorful history of being a queer person and being active when they were younger and where their life doesn't end and how you can, the things that happen later in life for us all, and the journey continues. Mm-hmm. And you can always be finding joy and excitement. So I encourage folks to check that one out too. I didn't pick a favorite or anything.
2: No, good job.
0: I saw that you avoided that question. Whatever. But as I was listening to you, I was like, this is what I love about your film festival. Cause as a, you know, as a film fan, I love a good festival where I can go in there and just, you know, get a pass and then just enjoy the variety of storytelling. You know what I mean? Like, mm-hmm. I get there are people that want to go for a particular film. I get that. I've done that. But I also love, you know, the good festival experience is just saying, I want a pass and I just want to enjoy film and see all of these different styles of filmmaking and the stories that people want to tell. And just every time I look at the slate of films that you all have, I just feel like you knock it out of the park when you do that.
1: Thank you.
0: So, you know, I really appreciate that. And you all do such an amazing job. And I'm not just saying that because I have you on the air here. But I do want to ask a quick question. And I know Jim's got one for you as well. You know, we are coming up on the midterms. So we're 2 years in to hell. And I am curious, though, have you seen – because, I mean, being in here now and you've had the submissions open for about, you know, just under a year, have you seen any impact in the shift? Because this is your seventh year. So has there been any shift in the types of stories that queer filmmakers are telling now that we're into 2 years of fascist tech?
1: I think right now what I'm seeing is I'm not seeing that necessarily impact, as some of these projects probably were made – have been in production and getting post-production previous to this current moment. I will say this year, for the first time when promoting things, when boosting things through social media, I've seen a higher influx of sort of undesirable comments left by people who are not for our audience, I'll just say, which has been, you know, a moment of, ugh, but just block them and move on. Yeah. They're not, this isn't for them.
2: All right. I have a curiosity. One of the great things about a festival is that you can kind of talk to each, you know, you can share the experience with other people that have seen the films or, you know, favorites and not and whatever, just sort of feedback. Is there there's not a feedback mechanism, right? In other words, you go, how do people do that? How do they have conversations to your knowledge? Do you know that?
1: Oh, yeah, we have our audience choice voting, which every feature and every short is eligible for.
2: Right.
1: And the winners of that, we get a best feature, a best short film, and they win cash prizes, which in the past have been sponsored by other organizations. This year, it's coming directly from ticket sales. So it's sponsored by all of you, everybody, which is awesome. And that helps these filmmakers continue their festival journeys or make their next project. We also do a post-festival survey where we ask for people's opinions and like what it means to them to see queer film. And that helps us tremendously with grants, which have always been competitive, but are definitely even more competitive now under this administration when so much funding has been cut. And then after our feature film tonight and on Saturday after Hunky Jesus, we're going to have a little cocktail mingling hour in the film strip at the main too. So folks can like talk right afterwards. And then that space when we're not holding it for that is open to the public too. There's some lounge space where people can hang out and chat or come over and say, tell us at the box office, tell me what you thought. But there's plenty of opportunity for folks to connect during the festival in person.
2: That's great.
0: Flip the Script Queer Film Festival, now running at the Main Cinema through this Sunday in person. Remember, for all the folks outside of the Twin Cities region, you can get a virtual pass, a per film pass, where you can watch the films virtually at home. Jim and I have done that. It works really well. So highly recommend that for our listeners outside of Minnesota. And also, we're going to have Matt back here because the three of us are going to be at the Minneapolis Institute of Art on November 1st doing a day-long, like, Gailey show, Minneapolis Institute of Art-type film festival. We're going to be showing Cabaret and an amazing documentary about Abraham Lincoln. So you're going to want to join us for that. For right now, Matt, congratulations and have a great festival.
1: Thank you.
0: All right,
1: thank
0: folks.
1: You.
0: Bye-bye. We'll be right back.
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7: From the Weatherology Weather Center, I'm staff meteorologist Laura Lockwood. 47 tonight under clear skies, southeasterly winds 5 to 10 miles per hour. Tomorrow, highs around 72. Mainly clear skies. Tomorrow night, 57. Daytime highs approaching 76. Wednesday, under mainly sunny skies. 69 Thursday. A peek at the extended shows. 68 Friday, 73 Saturday, and 76 on Sunday. And that's your latest Chicago weather update. Right now, it's 57 degrees.
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0: 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It is 33 minutes after the hour. On October 8th, next Thursday, it's Local LGBTQ Plus Media Giving Day. 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And I just want to say that, you know, since the Trump administration took over, national advertisers, local advertisers, less so local ones, but definitely the national ones have really pulled back. So a lot of LGBTQ newsrooms right now are really feeling a hit because advertising is the main area that these newsrooms rely on to fund LGBTQ journalism. And so if there is a way that you want to hit back against MAGA and Trump, and particularly those corporations that have pulled their advertising because they want to bend the knee to Trump, now is the time that you can have to support LGBTQ newsrooms. Over a dozen of them are going to be participating. 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Next week, we'll start talking about this, the folks who are going to be offering matching dollars to make your dollars go further towards supporting LGBTQ journalism. So get ready next Thursday, October 8th. What will your donation be to keep LGBTQ media going? All right. Kim Van Alkamada is the author of the novels Orphan 8, Bachelor Girl, and Counting Lost Stars. Her books have been translated into 11 languages, and after a career teaching writing at Shippensburg University in Pennsylvania, she now works at an independent bookstore in Saratoga Springs, New York, where she lives with her partner, their rescue dog, and two feisty backyard chickens. Her forthcoming novel, Upstate, debuts is on bookshelves on October 27th. Kim was also a recent guest on our companion podcast, This Queer Book Saved My Life, where Kim was talking about the huge impact that the novel Fingersmith had for her. So you can check that out after this episode everywhere that you get your podcast. But Kim, welcome to The Gailey Show.
1: Thank you. Thanks for having me.
0: So good to be in conversation with you again, and particularly about your novel, Upstate. So tell our readers who are going to pre-order this right after they're done listening to this conversation, what can they expect when they turn to page one?
1: Well, so page one, we do start in March 2020, so you might want to brace yourself. But really, it's about the character you meet on page one, Audrey. She's a writer who loses her husband early in the pandemic. She's the straight character. And she sets out to revive an abandoned bookshop in upstate New York, only to find hidden letters that reveal its secret sapphic history. So the lesbian characters kind of, we meet them. Well, they meet each other in 1956. And so we follow their six-decade romance in this little upstate New York town where they start a bookstore in a barn.
0: I love that. There's something just so, I know we were talking about this on the podcast, but there's just something so, romantic about bookstores. I just feel like it's such an amazing, setting to be using there. I am curious, as you were writing this, romance, we're in the 50s. You know, if people that I've talked to here on the show, when they've been, you know, doing research and writing about that time period, are like, oh, John, well, you would be surprised, or maybe not surprised, how similar things are from then to today. What was that like diving into that time period? I mean, did you find the same thing? Like, were things just a little too eerily similar from then and now, or what did you find?
1: Well, I think one thing that maybe we're seeing more is a sense of kind of like hiding yourself a little bit again, or just not being as out at all the time. Mm-hmm. But I think to some extent, being out now, it feels even more important than ever, kind of act of resistance to just, be yourself. What I found in research in the 1950s, which was the same time period in Orphan Number 8, my main character there, also lesbian in the 1950s. What I'm trying to do when I'm researching this is to situate the character in their time period and not sort of transport someone from now back in time. Mm-hmm. And so my character, Hazel, who knows she's different, but doesn't quite understand what is it that's different about me. She's in college in Albany, and they go on a field trip to Manhattan, and she sees the Children's Hour on Broadway. And there's this moment where she sees these characters on stage, and she's like, oh, that's what's different about me. And it's really bittersweet because she has that moment of recognition right before the one character also is like, oh no, I have to kill myself now. So, it's the sense of, I know who I am, but I can't be that way fully with everybody else in my life.
0: And something that you have in the novel, right? So Audrey has cashed out her savings, right? She's bought this bookstore, she's rehabilitating it. But then you also have Evelyn, who's writing a column called A Woman's Place, where she's writing about renovating a home and opening a bookshop. So talk to me about that dynamic that you created there.
1: Yeah, I like doing two different timelines. In this case, we have three timelines because we have Audrey's story. We have Evelyn, who's writing her columns and publishing them in Mademoiselle magazine. So they're very public facing. And then we also have Hazel, who's writing letters just between her and Evelyn. So that's the private love story that they can't really tell. And so we have these dynamics where you're seeing Audrey in 2020 arriving at this bookstore. She has to fix this house up. She has to figure out how to run the business. And we're also tracking Evelyn's columns where she's describing a similar journey, but in a kind of jaunty, fun adventure. How unusual for a single woman even to buy a house, because single women often, I don't know if they could get mortgages from most banks. She said, okay, I'll pay cash, because she was in the women's Marines and saved up her military money. She's very badass, Evelyn. And so you see back and forth Audrey in the present day, Evelyn in the past, but then you're also reading these letters so that you as the reader are understanding like the hidden story behind things that will eventually come to bear on Audrey as well. I just like the tension and the forward momentum that you get in a novel when you're kind of back and forth between things.
0: Absolutely. Absolutely. We're here talking with Kim Van Alkamada about her upcoming novel, Upstate. It will be out on bookshelves on October 27th. But as I have learned talking to authors on the show over the past almost 3 years, is pre-order. So important in the publishing business because, LGBTQ authors actually have been holding up the industry also, as I've turned out, as I've been noticing looking at the numbers. But that pre-ordering is super important to those sales. And there aren't enough sapphic novels on the bookshelves. And so I'm curious, Kim, as you were conceptualizing your novel and writing it, like, were there things like that you wanted to speak to that you're like, I don't see enough of this, and so I'm going to write it?
1: Well, I think, sorry about that. In Upstate, I was really interested in, again, following these characters across like the arc of their relationship and having them intersect with historical moments, some of particular interest and concern for LGBTQ community, like marriage equality. There's a scene where they go to New York and meet with a lawyer because they have to set up trusts and everything because they can't get married. And what did that entail? What was that like? Sort of concrete discussions like health insurance, inheritance, things that you really had to think through and take steps to ensure, because access to marriage was unavailable. Mm-hmm. I also was interested in looking at some of the spaces that may have been more open and friendly that might have been surprising. So one of the things I read about was a summer camp for professional women in Maine. So this was a real place. And they had a photo album for this camp. It's available online. I can't afford to buy it, but it's I can see the pictures. And these women are fabulous. The two women who are running the camp, one is like so in drag, and they just look like such a couple to my eyes. And they have dance nights where half the women are dressed in drag. So I thought, okay, it's a place where these two women can go to meet one another. And whether all the women there are lesbian or queer, it doesn't really matter. It seems to be a place where people can feel more comfortable and free. And having those spaces is so important, especially at a time when you couldn't be yourself.
0: Without giving away spoilers, like, how does Audrey think or rethink her life in reading about, you know, Evelyn and – I'm sorry, I'm blanking on Evelyn and Hazel.
1: Sorry. That's all
0: right. Yeah. It's right in front of me, John.
1: That's okay. So, yeah, at first, Audrey shows up. All she knows is that this bookstore is in trust and she has to buy it from a trust. And the condition is she has to open the bookstore. She can't just buy the house and fix up the house. And then she finds the magazine columns. So she's learning about Evelyn only through these very forward-facing magazine columns. I am an adventurous single woman heading up to life in the country, you know. And so in some ways, Audrey's comparing herself to Evelyn and feeling a bit inadequate. But the reader is also seeing Hazel's letters as you go along. So it's not a spoiler to imagine Audrey will eventually find them. And that moment where Audrey understands this whole other side of the story, not only does it illuminate for her that she had accepted the public-facing story that Evelyn is presenting in the magazine and didn't really imagine the secret love story behind the scenes, it prompts Audrey to think about her own life and things that she is grappling with and thinking, like, I can't just accept the one perspective I have. I need to look deeper and look at it from another perspective because you just don't know what you might find.
0: Mm-hmm. Place, you're mentioning place is so important, and you have a village and a cast of characters in there as well. What can you tell us about Audrey's neighbors?
1: So Audrey, yeah, she moves to this town. I made up a town. For me as a writer, it helps to sometimes shift a little bit into a fictional space so that I feel a little more free, mm-hmm. especially having done a lot of historical fiction. There's so many things you try to get right, even though it is overall fiction. So Skywitch is the village that doesn't exist on a map. And that's where Audrey ends up. And she goes there thinking she will just isolate herself in this bookstore and everyone will leave her alone and she can like have all her feelings to herself. But the bookstore doesn't really allow that because it's so much part of the community. So the first person who shows up is Warren. His name is, he likes to be called Wren. And he's up from New York because of the pandemic. He worked on Broadway. That's all shut down. And so he's like the first touchstone to the community. He left this village like the minute he could get out after high school. He's like, this is no place for a gay man in 1983. He went to Manhattan and he hardly comes back. He's a terrible relationship with his mother. But now because of the pandemic, he's home and looking for a way to get out of the house and connect with someone that he feels comfortable with.
0: I have to fit in a quick break here. We're going to have more with Kim Van Alkemade about her new novel, Upstate, which comes out on October 27th. We're going to take a very quick break. See you on the flip side.

0: out Chicago.
1: The media has been manipulated with propaganda and fear. And this is what has brought us where we are today. More than ever, people are looking at just one news source, and that's
2: No, what they're doing, they're looking at their phone.
1: Phones. Well, that's their source.
2: They're looking
1: that's their
2: at
1: source.
2: Yeah, I know. They're looking at their phone. They're hearing opinion. They're hearing misinformation. They're not looking at sources.
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7: Welcome back to The Gailey Show. We're coming up on the top of the hour. We're here with Kim Van Alkamata talking about her upcoming novel, Upstate. Kim, you know, as I've done the show now, it's really interesting to me. Actually, this has come up on the podcast a lot too, about how the pandemic was such a reflective moment for queer people. Like so many folks, because you had nothing but time to, you know, either remodel your place or get in touch with yourself and understand who you are. But then sort of like we left that, and a lot of people are like, okay, it's over. Like, let's never talk about COVID ever again, unless we're going to talk about conspiracy theories. But I'm curious, so you were revisiting that time period. So you're having this moment of having to reflect on 2020 and what was happening all over again. So I'm curious then, what did you find, you know, returning back to that year, you know, having Audrey navigating that, having people leave the city, like what came up for you revisiting that time period?
8: It's really interesting how compressed the time period was. You know, one of these things that we seem to have now, which is not unusual, is a kind of amnesia. Mm-hmm. You know, when you go through this very strange, traumatic, stressful time, and you come out the other side, it's almost like your brain has erased it a little bit. Mm-hmm. You're like, and it is hard to remember some of these things. So even just reading the newspapers from March 2020, I kept saying, oh, and then that happened and that happened. It's still March and this is happening. It happened so fast. it's no wonder we were all just in shock for a while. And then it lingered and it came and went. Are we immune? We're not immune. The vaccine doesn't, you know, always work. And I mean, vaccine, yay, but you're not completely immune from every new strain. So it's just like new things happening all the time. And I thought a lot about, like, after the Spanish flu in 1918, mm-hmm. not that I know of too many novels that feature that, people not talking about it too much. And so I had a sense in setting the contemporary storyline during mostly 2020 that it was almost already a historical document to go back and remember what were the rules, when did they change, how were people talking about this. It felt like historical fiction already to get that all in writing.
7: Wow. That's because it was just 6 years ago.
8: Mm-hmm.
7: But as you're saying that, I'm like, yeah, that does feel like a long time ago. Or maybe our brains just want it to be a really long time ago. But I also didn't know that about the Spanish flu, that there's not a lot of – there aren't a lot of novels from then.
8: Someone could prove me wrong, but it's nothing that I've come across that much in terms of contemporary to that time. I've read a lot of things from the 1920s and 30s and not a big feature.
7: Interesting. And here's a transition. As I recall, I believe this was something, I mean, the subject of going and getting a bookstore was something that you all were considering as well, mm-hmm. correct?
8: Yeah, it was 2021. A friend sent my partner a link to an article about a bookshop in a barn for sale in upstate New York. And we went out there and took a look at this place and we fell really hard. But just lovely. So romantic, but also learned a bit about the woman who started the bookstore. Her name was Barb and her partner, Jean, and that they had run this place together. And so for Marielle and myself, it felt like taking up a legacy in continuing their work. There had been another owner in between, but they all knew each other. And in continuing that legacy, and then maybe even thinking of that place as a site of LGBTQ history and really leaning into that. So that was a big inspiration for us in attempting to purchase it, but we just couldn't quite make it work.
7: Yeah.
8: So it didn't happen. We're a little heartbroken, but I carried that emotion into the novel.
7: I love that. I mean, yeah, it's, it wouldn't. Yeah, I know. As I think about it, I'm like, wouldn't that be the dream? Maybe that could be a retirement plan. Get off the radio and buy a bookstore in, you know, a rural area and just sell books all day long. Well, there's a couple of things that we need to touch base on here about. So for folks, I was talking about pre-ordering earlier. 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
8: Yeah. So I work at Northshire Bookstore in Saratoga Springs. And if you place your pre-order online through Northshire.com, I'll be signing all the books. I have some little swag treats to include with the packages, and then Northshire will send them wherever they need to go. So it would be super fun because I'll sit and just sign books and personalize them for you if you like. And I had some little things made up for Red Barn Books, which is the pretend bookstore in my novel. When I run out, they're out. So limited edition.
7: Oh, that's amazing. All right, folks. So pre-order Northshire.com. I'm assuming Shire is like traditional spelling, S-H-I-R-E. Yeah.
8: Yes.
7: Perfect. We'll include that link, folks, on our article on thegaileyshow.org. So if you need to remember that. And then you're doing a book launch as well in Saratoga Springs.
8: Yes. So again, at Northshire, it's been so fun to be a bookseller who's writing a book about a bookstore and then have the bookstore really just embrace it so much. So many of the other booksellers read advanced copies and people are really excited about it. And we're going to do the launch event there at the store where I work. So it'll be a real like homecoming event. But it's free and open to the public. 6 p.m. October 27th.
7: That's fantastic. I'm so glad. Congratulations, Kim.
8: Thank you.
7: The novel is Upstate. 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You can connect with Kim if you go to kimvanalkemade.com. That's A-L-K-E-M-A-D-E.com. You can also connect with Kim on Threads, Instagram, and Facebook. Just search for at Kim Van Alkemade. This has been such a delight. It goes without saying, the next time you've got a book coming out, please, you know where to find us. We'll gladly talk about
8: it. Thank you. Oh, thank you so much. It's been a pleasure to talk with you again. Thank you.
7: Absolutely. All right, folks. That is it for us today. I hope you have a great weekend. On Monday, we're going to be talking with folks from Quatrefoil Library in Minneapolis. They are celebrating their 40th year anniversary. So we're going to do a two-part special featuring Quatrefoil. So join us on Monday. Local time, wherever you were airing on your station. But until then, keep it queer, America.
9: 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American Family Insurance. American Family Insurance was once very conservative, but since 2019, they have moved to the left, donating $214,000 to Democrats in 2024. AAA was also once very conservative, but in 2014, they shifted to the left, donating $235,000 to Democrats in 2024. 83% of their donations went to Democrats. Liberty Mutual. Now, Liberty Mutual leans to the left, and yes, they did donate $1.6 million to Democrats in 2024. That was only 64% of their donations. Progressive Insurance. Progressive does not give to politics, but some of their senior leaders do, and their senior leaders lean left. This has been WCPT telling you how you can shop blue.
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0: From New York, this is Democracy Now!
1: The result is unexpected. We never get everything we want. I must admit that I was convinced that I was going to win on the first round.
2: I am very happy about the real possibility that 3 weeks from now, Brazil will give a definitive answer that it wants a modern government, a government with fewer ministries, a government that will restore democracy.
0: In Brazil, the race between President Luiz Inácio Lula da Silva and far-right Senator Flávio Bolsonaro is headed to a runoff. If elected, Flávio Bolsonaro has pledged to grant amnesty to his father, former President Jair Bolsonaro, who is under house arrest after being convicted of plotting a coup in 2022. We'll go to Rio de Janeiro. Then, I am Jane Doe. That's become the rallying cry as outrage grows over Cornell University's handling of allegations that a female student was raped by seven fraternity members in 2024. And we'll go to the occupied West Bank to speak with the Palestinian human rights defender Issa

0: Brazilian President Luiz Inácio Lula da Silva, and far-right candidate Senator Flavio Bolsonaro. Millions of Brazilians took to the polls Sunday, with Bolsonaro receiving 47% of the vote. Lula trailed behind with 45%. The two will face off again October 25th. Flavio Bolsonaro, a Trump ally, is the son of the former right-wing president Jair Bolsonaro, who is currently serving a 27-year sentence under house arrest after being convicted of plotting a military coup following his 2022 election loss to Lula. This is one of Lula's supporters.
1: There is a great deal of apprehension. I suppose I didn't expect this. I had high hopes that the election would be decided in the first round in Lula's favor. So it's very hard to see us heading into a runoff trailing someone who is beholden to the United States. Someone who, in our view, has bad plans for Brazil. It's too much hopelessness.
0: After headlines, we'll go to Rio de Janeiro for the latest. The U.S. rushed over the weekend to pull all 12 of its B-1 bombers out of RAF Fairford in southern England after commanders reportedly received new warnings of an Iran-backed plot targeting the base. U.S. bombers have flown from the base during the U.S.-Israeli war on Iran. The evacuation was so urgent, some of the bombers and their crews took off before refueling tankers had the chance to support their flights home. At least three planes had landed at their base in South Dakota by Sunday. It comes 1 week after British police arrested five men who were driving white vans near RAF Fairford. The men were released on bail the next day after authorities found no explosives in the vans. Iran says the Strait of Hormuz will remain closed until the U.S. meets conditions from the interim agreement the two countries reached in Islamabad back in June. During the U.N. General Assembly, Tehran offered to restore normal shipping through the strait within 7 days if its demands are met. Iran says it'll reopen the Strait of Hormuz only if the U.S. ends the war on all fronts, including Lebanon, lifts its naval blockade and sanctions, releases frozen Iranian assets, pays war compensation, recognizes Iran's right to enrich uranium, and accepts Iran's role in governing the strait. Iran's foreign ministry denied reports that Iran had offered UN nuclear inspections in exchange for sanctions relief, saying Tehran's focus right now is the strait, not nuclear talks. This is Iran's foreign minister, Abbas Araghchi.
2: We hope the United States chooses the path of wisdom and reason. But if it once again turns to military options, we are better prepared than before, and we will take whatever measures are necessary to defend ourselves. If it chooses the path of diplomacy, we remain ready. The United States has lost in both war and diplomacy in the past.
0: Yemen's Saudi-backed armed forces announced Sunday the beginning of a major military operation to recapture regions seized by the Iran-backed Houthis, including the Yemeni capital of Sana'a. This is Rashad Al-Alimi, president of Yemen's internationally recognized government.
3: Today, I announced the start of military operations to retake the remaining territory of the republic and extend the authority of the state and its institutions across all national soil. We have issued directives to the armed and security forces and all military formations to begin executing their assigned tasks according to the approved plan until the country is liberated from the grip of the terrorist militia.
0: This came as the Houthis claim responsibility for launching a series of ballistic missile and drone attacks on Saudi Aramco sites in Riyadh and the Quraysh region of Saudi Arabia over the weekend. They said the attacks were in response to dozens of Saudi-led air and missile strikes on Yemen that lasted for 12 hours. In Gaza, an Israeli airstrike killed at least five Palestinians, including four women, in an apartment building in Gaza City early on Saturday. Since last October's so-called ceasefire, 1,400 Palestinians have been killed by Israeli attacks in Gaza. This is Fuad Al-Najjar, who lost his mother and grandmother in Israeli strikes.
4: The occupation doesn't differentiate.

0: day between a Christian and a Muslim. It targets Christians before Muslims in Gaza. All of us have lost martyrs, and we have wounded people. In almost every home, you will find someone who was either martyred or injured.
1: In the UK, the Green Party has voted to classify Zionism as a form of racism, calling it an ethno-nationalist political project, unquote. The motion also renews the Green Party's call for Britain's Labour government to end all arms trade with Israel and backs a single democratic state throughout the historic Palestine. Israel's government condemned the motion as anti-Semitic and accused the Greens of legitimizing terrorism. Israel's foreign minister, Gideon Saar, said he would bar party leader Zach Polanski from entering Israel. Polanski did not cast a vote. Cornell University President Michael Kotlikoff says he welcomes an independent investigation over the school's failure to properly respond to reports by a 20-year-old undergraduate student who said she was drugged and gang raped by seven fellow Cornell students, members of the Chi Phi fraternity in 2024. Kotlikoff posted this video message on Saturday.
2: In conjunction with our Board of Trustees, I welcome the independent review by an outside law firm into all aspects of Cornell's handling of the 2024 matter, which the board will announce next week. We also support the governor's decision to turn the criminal investigation over to the New York Attorney General.
1: Cornell President Kotlikoff is facing mounting calls to resign. Meanwhile, Jane Doe's attorney, Thomas Jufra, told CNN's State of the Union she's been the target of multiple threats and harassment.
3: It seems that if you have a complaining witness saying, I'm 100% certain I was raped, that should make it into a report. You had the group chat inviting people to participate in a rape. You had a complaining witness. You had evidence of a crime, and they didn't follow up on it. They didn't include it. And that's very concerning to me. And I'm not a person who believes in cover-ups, but in this case, I feel like there really was a cover-up.
1: We'll have more on this later in the broadcast. Tennessee's prison chief, Frank Strada, stepped down from his position later this month as he faces national backlash after overseeing Krista Pike's botched attempted execution. Pike remains hospitalized in critical condition and on a ventilator, unconscious with burns and blisters on both her arms after surviving two doses of pentobarbital. Strada's resignation comes ahead of an independent investigation into what went wrong. Pike's botched execution was reportedly at least the fifth Strada had supervised across two states since 2022. In Strada's previous role as a prison official in Arizona, CNN reports he oversaw three executions that observers and administrators say may have violated state protocols. In Texas, a federal judge in El Paso Friday blocked further border wall construction inside Big Bend National Park in a decision that was hailed by environmentalists. Judge Kathleen Cardone said her injunction will remain in place until a lawsuit filed by the Center for Biological Diversity and others is resolved, and signaled the plaintiff's constitutional claims against the border wall expansion are likely to succeed in court. To see our coverage of this story, go to democracynow.org. President Trump named Director of National Intelligence Jay Clayton as the White House's new AI czar. Clayton will lead a new super intelligence force that Trump says will coordinate the government's work on artificial intelligence. This comes as David Robinson, a senior OpenAI safety staffer, has resigned and says OpenAI's culture is broken. Writing in The Atlantic magazine, Robinson said, quote, I agree with other recently departed staff that the companies building this technology aren't being nearly careful enough. But I believe we need to look deeper than specific rules or new laws. We need to talk about culture. As the company sprints from one launch to the next, it's failing to achieve the level of care that I believe is needed, he said. Recently, OpenAI called off the launch of a new AI model after its own researchers flagged safety problems during internal testing. The company has also halted training on its most powerful models. In Spain, tens of thousands of people marched in Madrid and other Spanish cities over the weekend as protests continued demanding government action on Spain's worsening housing crisis. Authorities estimated the crowds at 70,000. Organizers said 500,000 people took part. The protests came a day after opposition lawmakers voted against a housing reform package meant to address public outrage over the eviction of an 87-year-old woman, Mari Carmen, from her lifelong home in Madrid. This is a protester.
4: El grupo de ultraderecha.
5: The far-right group Núcleo Nacional threatened on social media, and there was a counter-protest. Everyone was very nervous and alert, so we set up a security perimeter around the whole camp on top of setting control checks on all accesses to avoid any attack. I think the camp will stay this next week, and let's see next weekend. I think there is a will to resist. Everything is very well organized. I think we'll stay.
1: Spanish Prime Minister Pedro Sanchez earlier today announced a snap election after right-wing parties in Spain's parliament torpedoed the housing measure. The election is scheduled for November 29th. In France, about 500 high schools are partly or fully closed today after a week of student protests were met by riot police. Thousands of students have taken to the streets across France, including in Paris, Marseille, Nantes, and Montpellier, to protest teacher shortages, overcrowded classrooms, and crumbling school buildings. French authorities have arrested more than 5,000 people since the movement began. About 85% of them minors, this according to AFP. The student organizers say the government's offered no concrete measures and are calling for more protests Tuesday. This is 17-year-old high schooler Madeleine Landry.
6: It was really difficult to concentrate in the heat, especially when you are in a small classroom with 35 people in it. So it's true that you can very quickly lose concentration. Also, we don't always have fans in every classroom, so it can get really, really hot. And in some classrooms, we're not really allowed to drink water, so that makes things difficult as well.
1: And in India, the youth-led cockroach movement has launched a new wave of nationwide protests demanding the resignation of Chief Election Commissioner Ganesh Kumar. Critics say a process under his oversight stripped tens of millions of people from India's voter rolls in a move that benefits Prime Minister Narendra Modi's ruling BJP party. Thousands rallied in Mumbai on Friday after authorities denied them a permit, while in Delhi, police detained at least 700 people, including opposition politicians, and imposed an internet shutdown. This is a protester in New Delhi.
7: If you are going to stifle freedom of expression in this country, you are stifling democracy. And I don't think the youth of our country will allow this.
1: And those are some of the headlines. This is Democracy Now!, democracynow.org, the War and Peace Report. I am Amy Goodman. We begin today's show in Brazil, where the presidential race between President Luiz Inácio Lula da Silva and far-right Senator Flavio Bolsonaro is headed to a runoff. During the first round of voting Sunday, Bolsonaro received 47% of the vote. Lula got 45%. Bolsonaro is the son of Brazil's former far-right president, Jair Bolsonaro, currently under house arrest, serving a 27-year sentence after he was convicted of plotting a military coup in 2022 to overturn Lula's win in that year's election. If elected, Flavio Bolsonaro has pledged to grant amnesty to his father and others involved in the coup. Flavio has also vowed to strengthen ties to the Trump administration. In Senate races, Bolsonaro's party secured 19 of the 54 Senate seats up for grabs. In total, the right or far right won 34 seats. Flavio Bolsonaro spoke to supporters in the capital, Brasilia.
8: Eu tô muito feliz com a possibilidade real.
0: I am very happy about the real possibility that 3 weeks from now, Brazil will give a definitive answer that it wants a modern government, a government with fewer ministries, a government that will restore democracy. What I have to say is that Lula is fighting for power. He has already contested seven presidential elections. He is concerned about power. I am concerned about Brazil's future. I am fighting for Brazil.
1: Brazilian President Luiz Inácio Lula da Silva addressed supporters in São Paulo.
5: The result is unexpected. We never get everything we want. I must admit that I was convinced that I was going to win on the first round. But we have the second round, and the runoff is the moment of truth. It's time to show the true Brazilian picture, because today is the Brazil we want. So starting tomorrow, we're launching a new campaign.
1: Ahead of the elections, a group of 31 Democratic lawmakers sent a letter to U.S. Secretary of State Marco Rubio accusing the Trump administration of being engaged in a, quote, sustained, multifaceted campaign of interference and destabilization in Brazil, unquote. We go now to Rio de Janeiro, where we're joined by Rodrigo Nunes. His new book out this week, Anatomy of Disintegration, What Brazil Reveals About the Global Far Right. He's associate professor of philosophy at the Pontifical Catholic University of Rio de Janeiro, Brazil, and a visiting fellow at the University of Essex, UK. Rodrigo Nunes, thanks so much for being with us. First, if you can respond to Flavio Bolsonaro coming out ahead 47% to 45% against President Lula, and Lula's even expression of surprise saying he expected to win this round. Of course, then it goes to the next runoff election on October 25th. Can you talk about what happened in Brazil and its significance?
9: Well, I think anyone who been following closely the polls and the tendencies in this election would have thought it would be tight both in the first and in the second round, but everyone really did expect Lula to come marginally ahead of Flavio in the first round. So that was a surprise. Having said that, it isn't a surprise that this is a victory for the right. Everyone could tell that they were going to have the majority in Congress, that they were going to come very close to an easy majority in the Senate, which puts them very close to being able to impeach Supreme Court justices, which has been one of their main rallying points in this election. So, yes, Flavio coming ahead is a surprise. But everything else, the Congress results, the results in the majority of states that the right has also carried, none of that is really a surprise at this point.
1: Tell us who Flavio Bolsonaro is, the son of the former far-right president. I want you to tell us who Flavio Bolsonaro is. But first, let me go back to the current president, Lula, speaking last night criticizing Flavio Bolsonaro.
5: We only have uncertainties with a murky biography and a shadowy past. Nothing suggests a promising future for Brazilian society, either in the biography of the father or the son, and we do not know the details regarding other relatives' biographies. It is a murky biography. There are publications and evidence pointing to very serious suspicions linked to militia, organized crime, and Rio de Janeiro's murders. All of this will become clear, as will his involvement in the founding of Banco Master, which led not only to the biggest corruption case in this country, but also the biggest orgy involving this country's authorities.
1: If you can respond, Rodrigo Nunes, to what Lula said and give us the background of Flavio Bolsonaro.
9: So when Flavio was chosen by his father to be the candidate of the far right, not even people in the right expected him to catch as a candidate. Everyone thought he was too weak and inexpressive as a candidate to actually run against someone, a figure as strong, a figure of the stature of Lula. So even for the right, it was a surprise that his candidacy did become a real thing in the course of the last months. He is the oldest son of the Bolsonaro clan, and he is the more traditional figure among his brothers, who are all in also in politics. He is more of an old style politician rather than a culture warrior like his other brothers, and even to some extent his father. And in particular, whereas his dad had very strong ties to the military and depended on the military a lot for his government, what is most worrying about Flavio Bolsonaro is that there are very well-documented stories connecting him not only to various corruption scandals, including the main corruption scandal that is being talked about in Brazil at the moment, which involves a failed bank that helped, among other things, fund a film on a biopic of Jair Bolsonaro that many people suspect was actually used as a way of channeling funds into the campaign and into the lobbying operations that the Bolsonaro family has been doing alongside the U.S. government since last year. So basically, not only he's got several ties to several corruption scandals, but more worryingly, he's got a well-documented history of ties to organized crime in Rio, not only to the paramilitary militias that occupy several parts of Rio, but also lots of people in his political group in Rio are connected to the drug trade. So obviously a victory for him worries several people in Brazil that it would be a victory for organized crime, bringing organized crime to the very top of Brazilian politics.
1: And if you can talk about not only the fact that Flavio Bolsonaro came out ahead, but the fact that the far right and right parties also came out ahead and what this means and where you think this runoff election will go, who the other candidates were who will now be not part of it, who might throw their support to or simply their voters will go to either Flavio Bolsonaro or Lula.
9: So another sign of how strong the right is in Brazil at the moment is that the only candidate on the left was Lula. Everyone else contesting this election is broadly in the right-wing camp or even far right, even farther to the right of Flavio. The tendency is, of course, that most of those votes are going to go to Flavio now. Certainly, the momentum is with him at this moment. He's leaping ahead in the first round, and I would expect him to go even farther in the first polls that will come out this week. Certainly, the momentum is all with him. And it has to be said, in a certain way, the momentum has been with the right since 2018. The right wing has managed to, if we understand a cultural revolution to mean shaping the way in which most people understand reality, in which most people see what's happening around them, then you could say that the far right has managed to produce a cultural revolution in Brazil, especially in the south of Brazil, in those areas in which agribusiness is strong, or what you could call the extractive frontier, where you have agribusiness, mining and so forth, and even in the southeast and even in the peripheries of Brazil, where lots of people see the far right as promising them, well, if this is all there is, if all we can expect from the future is ever more dog eat dog conditions, ever more competitive struggle of all against all. At least what the far right says is the state will get off our backs. We won't have to. We'll pay less taxes. There'll be less regulations stopping us from doing what we need to do in order to survive. And even at the end of the day, if I remain hyper-exploited, at least there won't be anyone telling me that I can't make jokes about gay people, or there won't be anyone meddling with my private life if I beat my wife up. So there's a very complex portfolio, let's say, of material and psychological compensations that the far right offers. And it has to be said, it's a message that has been working. And even though Lula has been in power for the last 4 years, he was always dealing with a Congress that was in its majority of the right and far right. He didn't manage to do anywhere near enough to counter the strength of the far right in Brazilian society. And what we see is basically a continuous growth, even though Bolsonaro lost the last elections to Lula. What you can see is just a continuous growth from 2010 until now. And you see that in the way that they've carried most states, that they carried the majority of the Congress, and so on.
1: So last week, a group of 31 U.S. Democratic lawmakers, led by Congress members Delia Ramirez, Pramila Jayapal, Jesus Chuy Garcia, along with Senator Bernie Sanders, sent a letter to U.S. Secretary of State Marco Rubio accusing the Trump administration of interfering in Brazil's elections. A letter saying, over the course of President Trump's second term, we've seen U.S. officials engage in a sustained, multifaceted campaign of interference and destabilization in Brazil, and then goes on to outline the diplomatic, economic, and political pressure wielded by the Trump administration leading up to the elections. What do you know of whether there was U.S. interference there? Of course, both Flavio Bolsonaro, his father Jair Bolsonaro, very close to President Trump, and you have Flavio also promising to pardon his father, who's under house arrest for decades, for involvement in the attempted coup against Lula.
9: So, Amy, I belong to what is called in Brazil the redemocratization generation, i.e. the people who were born in the very last years of the military regime. And I have to say, I didn't expect in my life to see the level of U.S. interference that we've seen in these elections. If in the last elections, the U.S. played a very positive role when it very clearly signaled to Jair Bolsonaro that it wasn't going to support any coup attempts to overrule the result of the elections. In these elections, and since last year, there's been a clear pattern of U.S. interference, starting with the tariffs imposed on Brazil at the time of the coup trials that came to an end in September last year. And there was a very open, very explicit activity on the part of one of the Bolsonaro brothers to lobby the U.S. government to impose those tariffs on Brazil. So we've had more tariffs imposed on Brazil this year. But on top of that, there is another thing that was an object of lobby from the Bolsonaro family. The fact that very recently the U.S. named the two major drug factions in Brazil as terrorist organizations, which we understand from the pattern that we've seen in places like Colombia, Venezuela, etc., is always a first step, a step in the direction of more intense interference, including potentially military intervention, which is supposed to be fighting the war on drugs, but in effect is actually interfering in domestic policy, in domestic politics, and picking sides in domestic politics in countries of the region. Finally, there's also been a pattern of funds being invested both from supporters of President Trump or supporters of the far right in the U.S., but also from the State Department, funds that have been directed to political activity in Brazil, which has systematically been political activity on the right to support the candidacy of Flavio Bolsonaro and his supporters.
1: Flavio Bolsonaro asked Trump to designate two crime groups as terrorist groups. Does this open, as you're talking about, more of a U.S. military presence in Brazil if Bolsonaro wins? Also, Flavio Bolsonaro is vowing to build more maximum security prisons similar to El Salvador's SECOC prison, which the U.S. used to send hundreds of migrants to until a judge ruled they had to be released.
9: Yeah, absolutely. I mean, the model here, one of the models here is very clearly Nayib Bukele in El Salvador, both in the sense of the public security policies of Nayib Bukele. An intensification of the militarization of social conflict and with absolute disregard to human rights. But also in the sense of a policy of automatic alignment with U.S. interests. So we could end up seeing Brazil, like El Salvador, becoming a first line of support for Trump's migration policies in the U.S. But also, Flavio Bolsonaro has spoken very openly and very clearly about the fact that he intends, and obviously this is part of the bargain that he's making with the U.S., the present U.S. government. He's spoken very openly about the fact that if he wins, Brazil's rare earths will be entirely dedicated to and other resources like oil and so on will be entirely dedicated to U.S. interests, which obviously in the U.S.'s present situation in its competition, international competition with China, Brazil would be a major asset. Brazil has the second largest reserves of rare earths in the world. One of the largest of reserves of oil as well. So this would be a major asset for the U.S. in the coming years.
1: Rodrigo Nunes, I want to thank you for being with us. Brazilian philosopher, author of Anatomy of Disintegration, what Brazil reveals about the global far right, out this week from Haymarket Books. Coming up, I Am Jane Doe. The rallying cry of outrage grows over Cornell University's handling of allegations of a female student who says she was raped by 7 fraternity members in 2024. Stay with us.
10: This is a WCPT moment in labor. In the summer of 1909 in McKees Rocks, Pennsylvania, the workers of the Pressed Steel Car Company went on strike due to missing wages. 5,000 workers, mostly immigrants from Eastern European countries, walked out. They protested a corrupt payment system called pooling. The workers also claimed their wives and daughters were sexually assaulted in order to repay debts accumulated for food and housing. On average, one worker would die every day from the poor safety conditions. The workers received solidarity from the International Workers of the World, Standard Steel Car Company of Butler, and the railway trainmen and streetcar motormen who refused to haul scab workers into the city. The strike culminated in a bloody confrontation resulting in the deaths of at least 12 workers and one deputy sheriff, with many more workers injured. This led to a settlement which gave workers increased wages at a posted pay rate and ended the abuses of the company's housing practices. This has been a WCPT moment in labor. We're working for your rights.
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1: The great Brazilian singer Caetano Veloso performing in New York City years ago. This is Democracy Now!, democracynow.org. I'm Amy Goodman. We turn now to the case of the Cornell 7. A warning to our audience, this segment includes discussion of rape. I Am Jane Doe. That's become a rallying cry as public outrage grows over how Cornell University and local prosecutors handled a female student's allegations of sexual assault at a fraternity house in 2024. Last month, a 20-year-old former Cornell University undergraduate student filed a lawsuit alleging she was gang raped by 7 male students at the Chi Phi fraternity house October 2024, and that Cornell failed to protect her when she reported what happened to Cornell police 3 weeks later. Cornell University President Michael Kotlikoff issued a video statement over the weekend pledging Cornell would support an independent investigation.
2: You have my commitment that this will not be a moment that passes. We will continue taking every step necessary to make Cornell an institution that leads not just in what we say about these issues, but in the work that we do to address them. We are listening. We are learning. We are committed to communicating more openly. And where we can do better, we will. That is our responsibility, and is one I take personally.
1: There have been mounting calls for Cornell President Michael Kotlikoff to resign. Jane Doe, as she's referred to in the lawsuit, says she arrived at the Chi Phi fraternity house one night to meet a friend. Despite already being intoxicated, she says two of the fraternity brothers, including her friend, pressured her to snort ketamine and gave her marijuana. She says they proposed a threesome when she was too impaired to consent, then raped her. One of the men then sent a Snapchat message to a fraternity group chat saying there was, quote, free upstairs. For the next several hours, Jane Doe says the seven named plaintiffs in the lawsuit took turns assaulting her. A story gained national attention after the student newspaper, the Cornell Daily Sun, first reported on the lawsuit, interviewed Jane Doe, and demanded answers from the university. The college paper also published the name of the seven accused students in an editorial headlined, "Cornell Won't, We Will." Last week, the New York Times obtained more than 1,000 pages of transcripts, police reports, investigative records in the case. The unsealed documents include a 120-page transcript of Jane Doe's hours-long sworn statement to Cornell police and a university investigator. Her full statement included the sentence, quote, "I can say with 100% confidence that I was raped," unquote. But this was not included in the report sent by the university police to the Tompkins County District Attorney's Office. Tompkins County DA Matthew Van Houten has admitted his office at the time did not independently investigate the case, instead relying entirely on Cornell's initial investigation and what was handed over to their office. The DA has now reopened the case. They did not interview Jane Doe. The university's own Title IX investigation found Jane Doe was sexually assaulted by two of the seven men. Those men were expelled while the other five received lesser consequences, including essay writing. New York Governor Kathy Hochul has named New York Attorney General Letitia James as special prosecutor to investigate how the case was handled. The case has also highlighted what's referred to as the intoxication loophole in New York state law. Students at universities across the country, but especially at Cornell, are calling for the moment to be a reckoning over sexual assault on campus.
13: I am Jane Doe, and I think this is a movement that is meant to help bring light to the issues of women who have to deal with, like, sexual harassment or assault, both, like, harassment, like, mentally, physically, emotionally. And I also feel like this is helping bring, like, give courage to other women to, like, speak about their experiences without being targeted or, like, brought down.
14: The whole movement, I think it was really eye-opening just hearing about, like, how there are so many similar cases, like, all across, like, the U.S. and, like, across different colleges. And how, like, honestly, it kind of really shocked me how, like, you know, so many administrations, like, the whole system in general, like, I feel like it's failed, like, so many different people and so many different women and young girls.
15: I hope that people in future generations, like, I hope my little sister doesn't have to deal with the same things and sort of push for the same goals that have been pushed for now.
1: For more, we're joined by Deborah Turkheimer, professor of law at Northwestern University, author of Credible: Why We Doubt Accusers and Protect Abusers. Professor Turkheimer, thank you so much for being with us. I mean, one of the stories here, you know, there's so many issues raised, but also at the heart of it, a woman being taken seriously. The information is handed over to the Ithaca to the county police and the investigator, the DA, and she is not even interviewed. Professor Turkheimer, what are the issues that are raised here, including Governor Hochul taking on this intoxication loophole, saying it must be closed, that whether or not a victim is drunk or drugged or on drugs or whatever, that is not a reason to throw out rape allegations.
16: Well, Amy, as you say, there are so many issues raised by this case. We can start with the failure to investigate the allegations in any serious way. An investigation begins with building trust with the alleged victim so that over time she may be able to thoroughly and completely recount what happened in the incident in question. These are really difficult cases when sex crimes allegations come to the fore. The environment should be comfortable. Again, there needs to be that trusting relationship. And a trauma-informed investigation takes into account that memory works differently when it comes to these kinds of traumatic incidents, including sexual assault. Memory is differently encoded, stored, retrieved. And you'd want an investigator to be very cognizant of all of that when speaking with the alleged victim over the course of many sessions. And that's only the beginning. You would then want the investigator to gather corroborative evidence, or at least to look for it. Physical evidence, maybe clothing, cell phones, social media, witnesses to the lead up, witnesses to the aftermath. On a college campus, there were so many students who presumably had information about what happened on the night in question. You'd want all of those individuals to be interviewed. You'd want the men accused to give their side of the story if they were willing to do that. So that's what a thorough investigation might look like. And unfortunately, around the country, we see a pattern of investigators, police officers, and even prosecutors deciding at the outset that the allegations are not worth pursuing and dismissing the case before any kind of investigation gets off the ground.
1: And talk about this alcohol, talk about the intoxication loophole.
16: Right. In this case, the district attorney was able to point to New York rape law, which, like about half of the states, treats voluntary intoxication differently from involuntary intoxication. When we talk about intoxication, we're talking about alcohol or drug use. And New York's law makes it much more difficult for prosecutors to go forward in cases where the victim ingested drugs or alcohol and chose to do that. This is really a form of legal victim blaming. It trains the light on the, in this case, woman who may have consumed voluntarily. And it says that if you are so impaired that you are unable temporarily to appraise or control your conduct, well, that's only a reason to be defined as a victim if you were forced to do those drugs or alcohol. So this blame shifting is really baked into the law. We see it in our culture, but we also see it in the statutes themselves. And it is a loophole that the New York State Legislature is expected to take up when the session reconvenes in the new year.
1: And about 20 states have this loophole. Also, the mayor of Ithaca, Robert Cantelmo, in a statement released last week, has proposed imposing suspension of Greek life, that's fraternities, and other student events, saying despite the severity of these crimes, Cornell University administrators and police failed to contact or coordinate any response with the Ithaca Police Department. Furthermore, the university failed to hold the perpetrators to account. Contrast that with Cornell University and the president breaking his silence this weekend and saying he supports an independent investigation.
16: Well, I think the case has brought back to the surface the culture of impunity on college campuses and beyond. So this is a national conversation that has been reignited. The extent to which fraternities, the extent to which athletics really support this kind of culture that allows perpetrators to escape with little or no accountability. I think when the national conversation was ignited in the way it has been over the last week, Cornell has responded to a certain extent by allowing this independent investigation into its own role in sort of allowing this to continue on college campuses, because over a third of Cornell women in a recent survey have said that they have been victims of this sort of non-consensual sexual conduct on campus. And so this is an enormous problem, again, not just at Cornell, but across the country.
1: And if you can say, how is it possible that Cornell handed over some of their investigation to the county DA without including her sentence that she was 100% sure that she was raped? But of course, then the county DA, they didn't interview Jane Doe.
16: So the Cornell police summarized the interview that they had done in this 6-page statement. And my understanding from press accounts and from the district attorney's statement is that he relied on that 6-page summary to determine that there was no possibility of criminal charges going forward. So without speaking to Jane Doe, without making any effort to break down some of the legal conclusions in that statement, without making any effort to, as I said earlier, build the kind of trust that would enable the most complete account to be gathered, the district attorney pointed to this voluntary intoxication loophole in New York state law and decided that there was no possibility of pursuing charges. I think that is a decision that has now come under a lot of scrutiny, and for good reason. And we see now that the New York Attorney General is going to be picking up the baton and investigating the case before deciding whether there are provable charges.
1: Deborah Turkheimer, I want to thank you so much for being with us, professor of law at Northwestern University, author of Credible, Why We Doubt Accusers and Protect Abusers. The case is now being handed over to the New York State Attorney General, Letitia James, and of course, we'll continue to follow it. Coming up, we go to the occupied West Bank to speak with the Palestinian human rights defender, Issa Amro, detained by the Israeli military for documenting settler violence. Stay with us.
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1: Build Your Palaces, composed by the dissident Egyptian musician Sheikh Imam, performed by the New York City Palestinian Youth Choir. This is Democracy Now!, democracynow.org. I'm Amy Goodman. In the occupied West Bank, Palestinian human rights defender Issa Amro was detained at a military base by Israeli soldiers for 7 hours Friday. Amro, the founder of the Hebron-based group Youth Against Settlements, was detained after he went to help a Palestinian family who he says had been attacked by armed settlers at their farmhouse outside Hebron. He says Israeli soldiers arrived, but instead of protecting the family, they arrested the father and forced the mother and children to remain inside their vehicle. Amro himself was also targeted. Settlers pointed guns at him, threatened to shoot him. When the soldiers arrived, they handcuffed, blindfolded, and detained not the settlers, but him. Amro Issa is one of the most prominent Palestinian human rights defenders in the West Bank. He received the Right Livelihood Award in 2024, known as the Alternative Nobel. That same year, he and Israeli activist Maoz Inon were named laureates of the Franco-German Prize for Human Rights and the Rule of Law. Issa Amro joins us from Ramallah in the occupied West Bank. Issa Amro, welcome back to Democracy Now! Explain what happened to you on Friday. We got an alert soon after you were taken. The significance of what you were trying to document and then what happened.
20: Thank you, Amy. What happened to me is happening to many Palestinian families and many Palestinian human rights defenders and many Palestinian journalists, that the Israeli settlers collaborate and coordinate their attacks toward Palestinian families and Palestinian journalists and Palestinian activists. Then the army continue the attack and make it hard for them. This is an example of what is the story on the ground now, that the Palestinian family, they were in their land, you know, trying to farm, trying to, you know, to take care of their land near an Israeli illegal outpost. So it's illegal even according to the Israeli law. Illegal settlers armed came to terrify the family, terrorize the family, intimidate the family by using violence, using the dogs, in pointing the gun at the family. There were four children and a mother and a father, and they were not a threat to the settlers or to the occupation. The army came after, ill-treated the mother and the father, and they detained outside the law the father, and they took him away. And we lost connection with the family. The family was talking to me. I was explaining to them their legal rights and what they were supposed to do. Then I went to help the family, to help the children, to help the mother who was locked in the car, and the car key was confiscated by the Israeli soldiers. I became the victim of the same settlers who came to do the same thing to me, to point the gun at me, to hit me, to take my ID against the law, and then the soldiers to come to help the settlers, to not allow me document what happened to this family. And they just, you know, used violence and aggression toward me to intimidate me not to help this family or other families, because they don't want the world to know. They don't know. They don't want us to document this kind of violation. They don't want us to tell everybody in the world that this kind of settler terror and settler violence is sponsored by the Israeli government. It's a state-sponsored violence and terror toward the Palestinian families and coordinated with the Israeli military in the occupied territories, and especially in the West Bank and especially in Area C. So they took me and they threw me as a sheep to the back of a military Hummer after they made their dog attack me and bite me, and they hit me and they pushed me. And for sure, they intimidated me to be killed and be tortured. And it was very hard experience. For 7 hours, I was really in a very bad situation, under the cold, beaten, hitting, you know, hit. They were, you know, even rejoicing. They were celebrating, taking videos and selfies and sending it to their WhatsApp groups and Telegram groups to, you know, to celebrate detaining and torturing a Palestinian human rights defender, and for sure for not allowing a Palestinian family to have access to their land. We are talking about 1 million, more than 1 million dunams under the control of the Israeli settlers in the West Bank now. The Israeli settlers established more than 200 new outposts in the West Bank in the last 3 years and a half. They opened more than 200 kilometer new roads in a Palestinian private land. The Israeli government advanced more than 40,000 new settlement units. They are going to build in E1 area. Around 120 Palestinian families and communities, they were expelled, evicted from their land, from their communities, from their villages, because of this kind of pattern and this kind of strategies and tactics to terrify the families, to isolate the families. In the West Bank, we live in a jail. We live in ghettos. It's a de facto annexation. Palestine is disappearing because the Israeli settlements are everywhere. The Israeli closure is everywhere. We have around 950 new closed roads, closed communities. We are not connected to each other. The Israeli government declared 26 new, 26,000 new land, you know, to the Israeli as a state land. That's
3: half of what they declared in the last 35 years almost. This is what's going on. The Israeli government too allocated more than 19 billion shekel to settlements, 7 billion shekels to roads, 6 billion shekels to do development for the new settlements, because they started and established more than 100 new settlements, and they, among them, legalizing the illegal outposts. All the settlements are illegal, but even in Israel, there are outposts and settlements. 2.75 billion allocated to new farms where Israeli settlers attack Palestinians. The settlers, the farms control more than 18% of the West Bank. It's more than Area A. You know, it's more than the size of Area A.
1: Issa.
3: 1 billion for settler tourism. Yes,
1: Issa,
3: please,
1: very quickly, we just have a minute. You told them you had a metal shoulder, and they just let you be in the back of the, what was it, a Humvee, as you were slamming against the different walls while they were driving. And do you think they freed you because of the international outcry? Warnings came out almost immediately after you were taken.
3: Yes, Amy, thank you, and thanks to Democracy Now!, and thanks to all the people who stood with me and started an international campaign to make my detention costly. I hope this kind of campaigns continue to other Palestinians. I told them that I have a shoulder injury and I'm not supposed to be, you know, handcuffed to the back or blindfolded in that way, but I was mistreated, I was beaten, I was ill-treated, and then until now I suffer from physical pain, and you know, psychologically I'm not the same as before Friday. It's not the first time, it's not the last time. We have to keep working to make occupation, apartheid costly, and make this kind of human rights violations costly for the offenders. And to support Palestinian grassroots human rights organization and groups to continue documentation, to continue working against the Israeli occupation peacefully and using nonviolent resistance.
1: I thank you so much for being with us. Issa Amro, prominent Palestinian human rights defender, now leads the American charity Friends of Hebron, Friday detained by the Israeli military. That does it for our show. A happy birthday to Carlos Pareja. I'm Amy Goodman.
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24: NBC News Radio, I'm Tammy Trujillo. President Trump says the U.S. is ready to help Russia after a lab worker died after possible exposure to the plague.
25: Anybody that has that kind of a problem will always let it down.
24: Russian officials said at first a woman at an anti-plague research institute died from an unspecified form of the disease, then later said the woman died from pneumonia. Some reports say nearly 200 people have been quarantined due to possible exposure. Vice President Vance is rallying in Alaska ahead of the midterms.
26: The Democrats are obsessed with this state this cycle. AOC and Kamala Harris and the rest of them, they see the last frontier as their last best hope to take America in a far left direction.
24: Vance was in Fairbanks on Monday for Senator Dan Sullivan, a Republican locked in a tight reelection campaign. Vance called Sullivan's challenger, Democrat Mary Peltola, a failure. Former American Idol contestant Caleb Flynn's been sentenced to life without parole in Ohio for murdering his wife. Prosecutors say Flynn shot his wife, Ashley Flynn, twice in the back of the head while she was in bed. He initially called 911 and claimed an intruder had shot her inside their home. Investigators allege Flynn killed his wife so he could continue a relationship with his mistress and benefit financially from her death. A jury found him guilty of murder and related charges after less than 3 hours of deliberation. A new report shows the 2025-2026 school year set the record for the most banned books. Nonprofit organization Pan America found there were almost 12,000 book bans in public schools across the country last school year. That number includes over 7,300 unique titles, with Stephen King leading the way as the most banned author. Texas topped the list with more than 8,100 book bans, while Florida came in second with over 3,200. 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
17: 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Tired of all those talking heads down the dial who think they're always right?
0: People need to just calm down. It's gotten ridiculous.
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0: company is currently silencing them. Now, why would they silence Ben & Jerry's? Oh, yeah, that's right, because they were speaking negatively about the Trump administration and even prevented the company from releasing a flavor titled Peace in Gaza. Ben Cohen, the co-founder of Ben & Jerry's, has started a hashtag Free Ben & Jerry's to get their rights to speech back. 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

0: less than flattering moments in the recent history of the U.S. Senate, but I've never seen anything quite as pathetic as what happened on Tuesday when Missouri Senator Eric Schmidt questioned Jack Smith, the former special counsel who led multiple investigations into Donald Trump after his first term. Now, as you might recall, Trump has been obsessed with Jack Smith for years.
1: Deranged Jack Smith, who's a Trump hater and represents all the Trump haters, and he's going wild. He's mean, he's nasty, he's unfair.
2: Deranged Jack Smith.
1: Jack, you know what I'm talking about. Jack Smith.
0: Also, let's compare how Trump talks about Jack Smith, a decorated career prosecutor who investigated war crimes at The Hague, with what Trump had to say on Tuesday about brutal North Korean dictator Kim Jong-un.
1: He happens to be a friend of mine, Kim Jong-un. He's a friend of mine. He likes Trump, doesn't like a lot of other people. I'm about the only person in the entire world that he likes, and I like him.
0: He probably likes you because when you're together, it's the only time he's not the craziest mother in the room. I mean, it's really...
3: Oh. All right. Hey, my box is not working.
4: Uh-oh.
3: I mean, it's been a long vacation.
4: There we go.
3: Thank you very much, Sam.
4: Hi, welcome.
3: Hi. I missed the Schmidt show, didn't I? What's his name? Eric Schmidt?
4: Eric Schmidt.
3: I tried to tune out the news while I was on vacation last week.
4: We had it covered.
3: But,
4: oh, yeah.
3: Wow.
4: Uh-huh.
3: Wow. Here's the right-wing world we live in, though. Because you guys talked about this. He went on some right-wing show, and they said, good job. Good job getting Jack Smith.
4: Uh-huh.
3: Nicely done.
4: Yeah.
3: And he's like, thank you.
4: The Benny Show.
3: Oh, yeah. Yeah. That's my favorite. Okay. Hi, C-SPAN 2. We're back on C-SPAN 2.
4: Hi, C-SPAN 2.
3: And I have a fresh new box. Isn't that exciting?
4: Uh-huh.
3: For our debut again.
4: Well,
3: on C-SPAN
4: we cleaned
3: 2.
4: It up and
3: you did.
4: Freshened it.
3: It was sloppy.
4: Mm-hmm.
3: Thank you very. Oh, there's new things in here. This is exciting. So I can just play this when Trump talks so I don't have to. That was a lot of talking in the week I've been off.
4: Uh-huh. Uh-huh.
3: Did you read the Time Magazine interview? Anybody?
4: We covered it last week, too. Yeah.
3: Well, okay. Because you always think, like, I can't make sense of this. I have to read it so I can try and, you know. Because my reading comprehension skills were pretty good. And it's even more incomprehensible when you read it.
4: Uh-huh.
3: Yeah.
4: He's a madman.
3: Yes. Yes, that was my point. Okay.
4: Do I have to say allegedly? Since
3: no.
4: we're
3: oh,
4: on
3: wait.
4: C-SPAN, I don't
3: where's
4: know.
3: Where's my big announcement music? Like that, I'm unacquainted with my own box at this point.
4: Early.
3: Oh, there it is. Yes, and this is by popular demand.
4: Uh-huh.
3: The Sexy Liberal Show, the only show, the big midterm show, October 24th here in Los Angeles with Mark Hamill and Senator Adam Schiff and Glenn Kirshner.
4: Uh-huh.
3: Yes, pay-per-view. You asked for it. You got it.
4: Yes.
3: I'm telling you, this economy, it's bad.
4: It is bad.
3: So for a lot of folks that, you know, they can't make it to L.A., they can't afford ticket prices, it's what, like $20 for pay-per-view,
4: for the pay-per-view,
3: I believe.
4: Yep.
3: And you get an amazing show with John Fugelsang and Frangela and Hal Sparks and that whole panel we just announced.
4: Great night of comedy.
3: Yeah. So
4: it'll start a little late if you're on the East Coast.
3: Yes. 8 p.m. show, West Coast.
4: 8 p.m.
3: But you can watch
4: time.
3: It the next day.
4: Absolutely.
3: You can do it. Yeah.
4: Watch it whenever you want.
3: So another great way to support the Stephanie Miller Show, which is what I know you wake up thinking. Oh, in addition to Morning Drive Coffee. Hi, good morning.
4: We love our Morning Drive Coffee.
3: We certainly do. Hold, please. Oh, my box is still a little sticky. So.
4: Well,
3: Hey, we have an intersection of music guy, Sam, and politics, Jack Smith. Oh, how awesome. The Power to the People concert. And who is it? It's the
5: Tom Morello.
3: No, the other guy that was wearing the Hawkeyes T-shirt and dedicated a song to my hero, Jack Smith.
4: Oh, Foo Fighters guy.
3: Even Jack Smith can't afford the good. He can't afford the good seats either, Sam, so don't feel bad.
5: Uh-huh.
3: He was on the grass. He was.
5: Oh,
3: Jack Smith was, you know, what?
4: He can't afford, like.
3: Apparently, he was in the cheap seats. He's a man of the people. Good for him.
4: Okay.
3: I'm trying to think who the guy. You know who I mean.
4: Dave Grohl.
3: Yes, Dave Grohl. I'm sorry.
4: He just said that.
3: Oh. Mommy's been on vacation. Mommy took her ears with her.
4: You just saw Dave Grohl last weekend.
5: Yes, I did.
3: Oh, fantastic.
4: And
3: yeah.
4: That's why he wasn't here for your party.
3: Yeah. Oh, Tom Morello was great. Oh, give me a taste, shall we?
4: Okay.
3: Yeah, here we go.
6: This land does not belong to the billionaires and the oligarchs. It does not belong. It does not belong to the racists and the warmongers. It does not belong It does not belong to the fascists and the would-be dictators. No! Brothers and sisters, this land belongs to you and me. Power to the people!
3: Yeah, this land is your land. Everybody, this land is mine.
4: I don't think he's saying that.
3: Just me?
4: That's not his genre
3: okay.
4: of well, music.
3: I thought he was leading up to it.
4: I mean,
3: anyway, Jack Smith here. Jack Smith is hot. Can I say that as a big Les? He looked hot. He looks like Sam in his concert t-shirts. Fantastic. Anyway,
4: what?
3: Yeah, that was one of the.
4: What was that?
3: I don't know.
4: Are you coming on to Sam?
3: Mom has had a long vacation. A lot of stuff has happened.
4: I report you to HR.
3: A lot of stuff. I'm HR. What's your problem?
5: Everything's
3: okay.
5: All good.
3: Yeah, well, too bad. Okay. You shouldn't have put that in my box, see? Now every time you talk, I'm just going to be like, meh, meh, meh, meh, meh.
4: I think Greg Sullivan put the buzzer in your box.
3: That's an old Stephanie Miller Show reference.
4: That was like 25 years ago.
3: Yes. God, I've been doing this a long time. Mommy had a big birthday over the...
4: Yes, it was your
3: that
4: birthday.
3: Was quite a party we had, right?
4: Yes.
3: Just saying.
4: Zach says thank you.
3: Oh, by the way, Stephen Stills was here at the party, and he got that. It is so amazing to see him out there, right, singing his protest anthem from the 60s, right? Why do I always forget the name?
4: For What It's Worth.
3: Yes, For What It's Worth. And someone was saying Joan Baez, amazing. Mm-hmm. And the fact that Joan Baez still has to be singing protest songs, also amazing. So anyway, yeah, I'm getting too nervous now. We're getting into the home stretch, Chris, to talk about polling because it's all looking.
4: Don't get happy.
3: Don't get happy. Don't get happy.
4: Don't trust the polls.
3: Nope.
4: And there are shenanigans afoot.
3: I don't. That's why I'm gay.
4: There are shenanigans afoot.
3: Okay, hang on. Hold, please.
4: We have audio of, like, shenanigans that they're planning.
3: I feel like we need a stronger word for fascism than shenanigans. Well,
4: I mean, did you hear what Todd Blanche said this weekend?
3: Oh, yes. Let's hear.
4: Okay.
3: Uh-huh.
4: Here we go.
7: Since the 60s. The Department of Justice has monitored elections. Every single election has been monitored. And so meaning this administration, President Trump, is doing the same thing that every single administration has done in our generation, multiple generations, okay? And we're making sure that federal law is being enforced appropriately. What these senators should be saying is thank God. It's thank God that we have a government that's ready to show up and have we're hoping to have 1,000 or more. They are not going to Republican states. They're not going to Democrat states. They're going to every state to make sure that our elections are carried out legally, fairly, and appropriately.
3: And by that, they mean that people vote for Republicans and the Democrats are not allowed to vote. Yeah, I remember that, don't you? Like stormtroopers and ice and stuff at the polls. That happens every time,
4: happens
3: right?
4: Every time.
3: Yeah.
4: At my little elementary school that I go to vote.
3: Sure. Sure. Yeah. Yeah. It's the SWAT teams and Navy SEALs and yeah.
4: I am of a mind to vote in person just so that I can intimidate those fat asses.
3: Well, if you look like you, I recommend going in person.
4: Well, I mean, you know.
3: Okay. Christopher, who... I know more about inflation. I know more about everything than anybody in this room. Anybody, anywhere in the world. Well, there's a woman sitting right over there. She's a housewife, but she's very good. She's got a natural instinct for business. She perhaps knows more than I do, but actually I don't think so.
4: Scrooge McDuck.
3: No. Oh, that was a good guess, though. No, that's just the, I don't know, 110 billionth most crazy thing Trump said this weekend.
4: That's kind of like par for the course for him. That's not really out of the ordinary.
3: I know more than everything about
4: anything ever.
3: Anybody, anywhere in the world. Okay.
4: Humility, not his strong suit.
3: So a lot of reviews of the Time magazine, because you think, oh, well, in print, I'm sure it makes more sense. Stephanie said, I just read the transcript of the Time magazine article, and he is deep in dementia, unwell, fully cooked. Donald Trump is a very stupid man who has always had narcissistic personality disorder and displayed extreme behaviors of violent sociopathy, but he has clearly had a stroke or fully descended into end-stage Alzheimer's or both. This interview is evidence for immediate invocation of the 25th Amendment. A lot of people had that reaction, but that's becoming kind of a daily reaction. Did I just read that he can't even keep our planes safe in the United Kingdom from Iran?
8: Oh, yeah. We had to remove our planes
3: because the Iran war we've won, as you know, as he said again. He's won it. Oh, didn't he also post a picture of Jesus kissing his feet, thanking him for winning
8: the Iran war?
3: Okay. I just want to make sure. Is there anything else that, of note that I should note to
8: catch up on after a week of...
3: Yeah, catch me up, Sam. What else? What else? Oh, this one, yeah. Hang on.
8: Poor Sam. Don't put him on the spot.
3: Catch mommy up on what... Now I understand how people tune out politics on purpose. Mm-hmm. Yeah. Feel when you tune back in, it's like an acid trip. You're like, wait, what now? And I...
5: yeah.
3: Marinate in it, except when I try to unplug during vacation.
8: Right.
3: But I'm like, wait, what now? The guy that screwed up the Jack Smith thing, Emmett something. What's the guy's name? I don't remember all. Schmidt. Eric Schmidt.
8: Eric Schmidt.
3: Sorry.
8: Emmett.
3: I knew there was an E.
8: I'm like,
3: Eric,
8: what?
3: Not Emmett. Eric Schmidt.
8: Oh, boy.
3: Who cares?
8: The junior senator.
3: That was the most pathetic gotcha ever.
8: It
3: right?
8: was. And he kept doubling down on it until he realized, it's not working. So he just, canceled all appearances.
3: Just take down all the displays behind you.
8: Yeah.
3: Okay.
8: Uh-huh.
3: So
8: those two aides that held up that poster.
3: Were you in Atlanta at a basketball?
8: Those two aides behind him are now in a dirt hole somewhere, putting the lotion on their skin where it gets the hose again.
3: Didn't they try to warn him? At least you try to, you hate me, but at least you try to warn me about stuff.
8: Oh, well,
3: fall for AI or something.
8: When something is blatantly false in some of the social media that you, I warn you.
3: He's been working with me 25 years. He can't stand me. I'm like nails on a blackboard. He still saves me from myself.
5: Uh-huh.
3: He's like, hey, stupid bitch, that's AI. It's not real. I'm like,
8: I don't say it quite that way.
3: Well, there was the one C word day, but we'll talk about that another time. C-SPAN 2.
8: In my
3: not
8: defense,
3: the C in C-SPAN.
8: In my defense, you were being.
3: Oh, I was being C wordy. Uh-huh. I really was. So, uh-huh. That's on me.
5: Okay.
3: Okay, this was the other one. Trump had critics head spinning following campaign speech where he did everything from. Roast pain in the ass. Oh, we call it Ken Paxton. So he's ugly. He dresses funny.
8: Yep. And he's a pain in the ass.
3: And he's a pain in the ass.
8: Yeah.
3: But otherwise, you should vote for him.
8: Right.
3: He's also a crook, but that's not important now. And a pedophile enabler. But what a surprise that adjudicated rapist Donald Trump is defending the Cornell rapist. It's just. I feel very badly for them. Just like you wish, Ghislaine Maxwell well.
8: Yeah.
3: Okay. And then I missed the. Can you explain to me the dumping water on stage?
8: What?
3: He was dismissed affordability again. Oh, that's right. He said if you're not doing well in this economy, you are a loser. He literally said that.
8: Uh-huh.
3: He said you're a loser.
8: Uh-huh.
3: That is a hell of a closing midterm message, isn't it?
8: Yeah.
3: His roller coaster interview with Time already has critics talking. Trump's latest speech had critics questioning his mental state and scratching their heads at the overall strategy for the midterms. Yeah, I forget now why
8: he was. Water on stage?
3: Yeah. That was after he called Ken Paxton a pain in the ass. He dumped water. Someone call mommy and tell why did he dump?
8: 323-410-0458. Okay. For those of you watching on C-SPAN.
3: Yeah. Yeah. This is going to be catching mommy up.
8: Uh-huh.
3: After vacation Monday.
8: Yeah, it'll be fun.
3: Yeah. And we have the amazing JoJo from Jurors and Rude Pundit.
8: She wants to talk about the
3: news. She can finally talk about, how the Trump administration came after her.
8: Mm-hmm.
3: Yeah. It is fascinating, and she is a little
8: really is.
3: Shiro. Yeah.
8: Yeah.
3: All right. So we have a lot to get to. I know. I get it. I didn't even do a dusting of all the bull that happened. And we'll get to all of it.
8: Yeah, we're late.
3: Pardon?
8: Yeah, we're late.
3: Yeah. Oh, all right. 20 minutes after the hour, this portion of the show brought to you by Home Title Lock. Why? Because I don't know about you. I do not need one more thing to worry about. I'm telling you, title theft is the thing.
8: Mm-hmm.
3: Your equity is the target. 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

0: It's nice discussing our previous employment during the...
1: Oh.
0: Break. Well, I was saying, I said Sam's the worst waiter ever because I was about to start eating breakfast in these like 30 seconds. I'm like, you are awful.
1: And I asked
0: him. And Lonnie worked at Pizza Hut.
1: Yeah.
0: And I was the worst cocktail waitress in the history of the world.
1: Okay.
0: As a, you remember Fung Lam.
1: Uh-huh.
0: Chinese restaurant at a, what do you call it?
1: University. City Walk.
0: Yeah. Yeah. And I was so frustrated. I ate too many goldfish crackers and my polyester kimono didn't fit anymore. And that was just a whole debacle.
1: Isn't a kimono basically a wrap dress? So how could it not fit anymore?
0: You eat as many goldfish crackers as I did. You can.
1: Okay.
0: All right. Breaking news. Former House Speaker Dennis Hastert has died.
1: Yep.
0: Was it too soon to say the Republicans are going to have to wrestle with that legacy for a while?
2: Not too soon at all.
0: Not too soon? Nope. Okay. He was one of the original Republican pedophiles. For those of you that don't remember, he went to actual prison for that.
1: Yep.
0: Yeah. So it's not a new thing for the Republican Party. Just saying. Okay. Was that not a good eulogy? I apologize. Okay. You know what I need? I need a little Robert De Niro this morning.
1: From the same concert.
0: Yes, I do. Yes.
3: When masked and armed ICE thugs stalk our polling places, what do we say to them? Keep your f***ing hands off our vote. And when that coward, that f***ing piece of s***, Donald Trump, tries to take our voice and power away, what do we tell him? Your f***ing hands off our vote.
1: That's Robert De Niro.
0: I can't get enough of him. That's what, you know, in honor of him, if you do get arrested at the polls by ICE, I think you should say, you're looking at me. Uh-huh. You're talking to me. You must be looking at me. Get the right out of you.
1: Yeah.
0: Or whatever. Just pick a Robert De Niro character to go to the polls.
1: Okay.
0: Okay. Seth in Los Angeles. Hello, Seth. Hi, Seth.
4: Hello.
1: Oh, hi.
0: Hi.
4: Hello.
1: Hi.
0: Yes, go ahead.
4: Hello, hobos, and handsome Seth and Lonnie. So, your party looked great, the pictures. I thought it was the other Seth. That's why I waited.
1: Oh.
4: So looking at those pictures, I now became the homo of FOMO. I definitely felt FOMO missing out on that fun party. But,
0: I have Kathy Griffin's sunglasses, so I have them hostage, and they're her favorite pair, she will be coming back.
1: My friend Zach just saw her in Boston on Saturday night.
0: I gave her a shout out to have Boston turn out for her.
1: Yeah.
0: Go ahead, Seth.
4: So I have a fantasy. Stephanie Withdrawal gave me a fantasy. I was watching The Amazing Race, and I thought, I know this will never happen, but Stephanie and Chris, you'd be a great team on The Amazing Race.
0: Seth, if Chris has said it once, he said it a million times. I wish I could spend so much more time with you outside the studio.
1: In a high-pressure situation like The Amazing Race.
0: Yes.
1: No.
0: I would like to spend all of my vacations and weekends and free time with you.
1: Absolutely not.
0: Thanks for starting our family fight this morning. All right. Wow. Joe in Chicago. That was the bad idea, Lon.
5: Yes, hi.
1: Yeah.
0: Hi, Joe.
5: Yes, good morning and a belated happy birthday.
0: Thank you.
5: I just wanted to talk about the Jack Smith, Eric Schmidt fiasco.
0: Yes.
5: And it really shows that the Democrats, like many of us, are just not prepared how to handle this craziness in this corruption that's going on.
0: Sorry, honey. Heartbreak. Rude Pundit next.
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3: We got to run to January. We got to make sure our people get seated. They're going to try and stop them. They're going to try and stop us. They're going to try and stop us from taking our country back, and we're not going to let them. Trump, we're not letting you. Hands off! Hands off! Hands off our f***ing vote!
0: Yeah.
3: Ah, I'm gonna Hulk out.
1: That was Mark Ruffalo.
0: Mark Ruffalo.
1: Yeah.
0: I ran into him once somewhere. I don't know, a supermarket, and just went, I love you. You know that thing you do. I know you so much. Yeah, he was very nice.
1: Okay.
0: Yeah.
1: He didn't
0: fantastic.
1: Hulk out.
0: Huh?
1: He didn't Hulk out.
0: No, he did not Hulk out
1: okay,
0: on me.
1: Good.
0: Okay. Wow, Rue Pundit has written some great stuff. We got to get him.
3: Hey,

0: hungry pundit. I'm not sure C-SPAN 2 is ready for your rudeness, but here we go.
1: I'll temper it a little for C-SPAN 2, because I know that, you know, the average age of a C-SPAN viewer is 90.
0: Okay, you know what?
2: I'm sure they love hearing that.
0: You know, really? Really?
1: If they heard it.
0: Wow. It's got to yuck my C-SPAN yum already.
1: No.
0: Well, it's not like they aren't warned. You're called the rude pundit, so there is some, you know, warning before people go, that is rude.
1: Yeah. I know. You know what? To all the shut-ins and elderly out there.
0: You know what? Stop it.
1: I appreciate you watching.
0: Why? This is why we can't have nice things, because I don't know decent people. I only have guests like him. All right, listen. You wrote a great new piece on the Cornell thing. I just was struck by this. Mandy said, so the Cornell 7 can't dox Jane Doe because they don't remember who she is, which begs the question, how many times has this happened? Mm-hmm. I know because you look like a filthy hobo, people don't realize you are a tenured college professor.
1: I am. I am actually on the college disciplinary committee here.
3: Oh, wow.
1: And deal with cases. I have never dealt with anything even remotely like this, but I deal with, you know, disciplinary cases, you know, several times a semester.
0: Yeah.
1: And you know, the thing to realize is that that everything is built to protect the university. And the standard they keep talking about, you know, the people that support the rapists, say, you know, oh, they didn't get due process at by Cornell. And it's like, that's not what Cornell is supposed to do. They are supposed to report to the police. The police are supposed to take it from there. And then Cornell's process, the standard is more likely than not beyond a reasonable doubt, as far as any kind of sanction or punishment goes. And so it's not a court of law. It's not a court of law. You're not going to, the worst thing that's going to happen to you from Cornell University is you're going to get expelled. And that's it. That's it. That's as far as they can go. So the rest of it should have been relying on law enforcement to do their effing jobs.
0: The thing that struck me most is you talking about how prevalent it is. Mm-hmm. And I got to say, back in 19 Lorber, I had some lucky nights, I think, at some frat houses at USC that I, you know, there but for the grace of God, you know, because you look at situations that you were in the past and you think, I was lucky. And yet, you know, Rude, it shouldn't be, a woman being drunk is not licensed to rape her. I mean, it just, it seems like we're having a hard time getting that across, right?
1: Well, and when we were in college, which, you know, wasn't too far apart.
0: Yeah.
1: probably the exact same time. Probably the exact same time.
0: Yeah.
1: All of the films and pop and a lot of pop culture, teen films, were geared towards saying, ha ha ha, this woman is drunk. Let's take advantage of her.
2: 16 Candles.
0: Yeah.
1: 16.
2: Revenge of the Nerds.
0: Animal
1: House.
0: Yeah. Yeah, no, I just had thoughts of, you know, me in that situation and, you know, thinking, based on the numbers you were talking about in your piece, that, you know, there before the grace of God goes I, or a lot of women that, and, you know, you talked about how many don't report, and you can see why. I mean, here we go, and we're not surprised that the President of the United States, as usual, defends the rapists, right? I feel very badly for them. They won't get a fair shake. Then he says a bunch of racist crap about, you know, Letitia James. Yeah, I mean, it's just, I know we're used to it. We're sort of numb to it. That, of course, an adjudicated rapist is going to defend other rapists, right?
1: Yeah. And by the way, I don't want to let Cornell off the hook. I'm not saying that Cornell didn't screw up royally in what went on there. I'm just saying that the processes of school adjudication are different than the processes of, you know, the justice system. But yeah, I mean, the piece is about a something that occurred in 2016 that did lead to an arrest, and the outcome was, I mean, obviously better, but still very little actually happened.
0: Yeah.
1: And
0: And speaking of stuff we've normalized, you retweeted Trump from this weekend. We're going to shove it up their ass. They're a bunch of dumb son of a bitches. Remember when presidents had dignity, and you just said any Democrat who treats him as anything other than a plague-coated piece of should be stripped of committee assignments and primaried. I mean,
2: and plague is now a danger because of that accident in Russia.
0: Oh God.
1: Yeah, yeah. But I pneumonic mean, no, but plague. That's just your lungs. It's not bubonic. Okay. It's just pneumonic.
0: Save me the clutching of the pearls when any Democrat swears. Because first of all, there's not enough swears to get through this period in our history. But this is the president of the that just talks like this regularly, right?
1: Yeah. Yeah, yeah. And his crowd just laps it up like, you know, kibble from Jesus's ass. Hi, C-SPAN.
0: I'm glad we had the dial it back for this week conversation with Rube Pundit. Am I on the disciplinary committee here on the Stephanie Miller show?
1: You are.
0: Is there any consequences for
1: Rube Pundit? Nobody said anything. Am I supposed to dial it back?
2: You're HR.
1: Am I supposed to dial it back?
0: I'm so... Oh, look, and I took disappointed out of my box. I am disappointed. Okay. Trump tells his fans in Ohio that refund checks for $500 each from the government are already in the mail. Is this the part of the con we've gotten to? Literally, yeah. The check is already in the mail.
1: Yeah. I just love then saying we're not socialists, but the government will send you money.
0: I am right. But also, I don't know what percentage of people are still dumb enough to believe this, right? Because that's, I hadn't heard yet. He said it, they're already in the mail. I'm, okay. And you said Donald Trump, well known for honoring agreement, especially those involving money. Okay. And also, yeah. You also commented on the concert. You said bringing out Michael Fanone to dedicate the song First Class Loser to Trump. Excellent. And watching the dropkick Murphys, who've never had any to give, rip into Trump at the Power to the People concert is giving me life. Knowing that Jack Smith is there watching is making me grin ear to ear. Yeah, and I love that Jack Smith was, you know, treated like a hero, as he should be.
1: Yeah, I was a little disturbed because I've seen some video of him, like, walking through the crowd, and unless they were distanced away from him, I didn't see any security around him. I mean, I guess if there's any concert where he might be safe at, it would have been this one.
2: I think the people around him would take care of anything.
1: Yeah. And they were, and it was all these people, you just keep seeing people coming up to him and thanking him and him being very gracious about it. And wearing the Bruce Springsteen, you know, Land of Hope and Dreams, No Kings shirt.
0: But also,
1: it was just a nice little extra touch.
0: Just these Republicans are just uniformly awful. It's not just Schmidt. It's like him calling him a dirtbag. And what was it, John Kennedy going, you make me throw up in my mouth. And like, for a guy, a prosecutor doing his job, who found massive amounts of evidence against Trump. It's just, we really are, it feels like two universes we're living in, right?
1: Yeah. Two things real quick. One, where else do you throw up? Two,
0: I mean, it starts there. Yeah.
1: You're right. Yeah. I mean, you know, inform me if you throw up out of something else. And the other thing is Kennedy is thinking about running for president.
0: Yeah, oh, dear God.
2: Yeah.
0: Oh, God.
1: And I would love that.
0: What do we call him? Cornpone tea jubilation or?
1: I call him Huckleberry Chuckle F.
0: Better. Yeah. Okay. Thank you for abbreviating the F on C-SPAN. Okay.
1: I gotcha.
0: Can I just say, Republican women, WTF, right? From Judge Jeanine to Natalie Harp to the former Mrs. Ken Paxton, you said Ken Paxton's estranged wife threw her support behind the Texas GOP Senate nominee without naming him, saying in a new ad she'll be voting for the Republican ticket. And you just said you too can have Ken Paxton dump you for a younger voter. I swear to God, I don't know whether Republican women are all, they all have like a, you know, Stockholm syndrome or like abused spouse syndrome, right?
1: I mean, he publicly
0: humiliated her, cheated on her, and, you know, but it's, tell me you're not in a cult, right?
1: Right. And just, I mean, and she wouldn't even name him because that would have been too, you know, too much public embarrassment. I just hope she got paid a lot. That's all. I just hope she got paid a lot of money because she probably thought, look, I'm always going to be associated with this yutz. I may as well just, you know, make some bank off it.
0: Yeah. So I was wondering, should we label anything a bombshell these days? Is anything really a bombshell anymore? Or we just have bombshell fatigue? But Washington Post reports Trump's ads were funded with money meant for slain officers' funerals. I mean, what would this guy have to do, right? These are, and it's our money. It's taxpayer money, mm-hmm. right?
1: Yeah. I mean, you know, the thing is with Russ Vought in there and with a Republican Congress, there's not going to be any investigation. Nothing's going to happen. They're going to let him do whatever he wants. They'll let him make the rescissions he wants to make. And so essentially it's just Congress giving the president of the United States a bank account to do whatever he wants with. And they can pretend they're actually giving the money for other things. But he's just going to take it away and do what he wants.
0: I mean, after January 6th, the fact that this was money, as you posted, it was government cash that was in part devoted to memorials for officers killed in the line of duty. I hope we take back so many narratives this time, Rude, in one that they support the police, because they do not. I mean, you just said, I expect every single Republican to be asked about this in interviews and debates if they support this. No, they won't be asked, right?
1: No, because no one ever asked. Yeah, no one ever asks Republicans, you know, or tries to nail them down on, okay, do you support this horrible thing that the president's doing? Do you support defunding science? Do you support, deporting children and letting 3-year-olds go to court without attorneys? Do you support that? Is that something you are firmly behind? And don't let them get off the hook by making vague statements. No, this specific policy, do you support it?
0: Yeah. You also posted the Justice Department argued Trump should be allowed to reinstate his White House ban of CNN, MS Now, and Politico in a court filing late Friday, ahead of a hearing next week in the lawsuit from the news companies. And you said if they get away with saying that journalism is a national security threat, you may as well trash the First Amendment.
1: Yeah.
0: It's hard to underestimate the point we are at, about just democracy, free speech, and not have it sound like hyperbole, right?
1: And if you want to set the standard that occasionally a news organization gets something wrong and therefore they must be banned from the White House at the whim of the president, then okay, let's set that up for Fox News. You know, let's set that up for all of the right-wing media. If you get it wrong, you're out. That's not the way the First Amendment works.
0: Chris Lavoie, hardest working executive producer in show business, was booking guests while I was on vacation. And so yesterday I see Jill Weinbanks pop up for tomorrow on the show, Watergate prosecutor Jill Weinbanks. I was like, huh, what? I wonder what's huh? Because I've been trying to tune out the news.
1: Uh-huh.
0: And I'm like, the Trump Justice Department is reviewing with the special prosecutor's office that investigated Watergate. Committed misconduct. A revisionist historian went to DOJ headquarters to present his case of Richard Nixon and his associates weren't treated fairly. And you just said an excellent use of resources. Hope we can address those first. Leon Jaworski's only been dead for 44 years. I'm sure we can dig him up and send his bones to Gitmo. I mean, it's beyond parody, isn't it?
1: Yeah. Yeah, and again, what does that open up? What does that open up? I mean, you know, do we then go, there we go, time to go back and say, you know what? We really did treat the Native Americans unfairly. The land's yours. You know? That's the thing is, if you want to go back and reevaluate the past in an actual government investigation and not just for, you know, some research project, then... These are the most litigious MFers. I mean, it's like they're trying to find things to take to court.
0: Yeah.
1: Like Trump will never take the L when it comes to court. He will never take the L.
0: That's in itself an indictment of our media right now, is that everyone says if Fox News and right-wing radio had existed back then, Nixon would have survived this. This is why how Trump survives, because people just go, oh, fake news. Anything, you know, or you can go on, Schmidt can go on and go, you know, and they said, oh, you got Jack Smith, good for you. And he can say, thank you. And whatever percentage of people believe that, right?
1: Yeah.
0: I mean, it's
1: and he will, and, you know, people say, oh, this is the death of his career. And I'm like, have you actually paid attention to Republicans and their voters? We are seeing, again, as you said earlier, don't get too optimistic. Don't let the polls,
0: don't get happy.
1: Don't let the polls tell you.
0: My point, in general about media is God bless the United States. God bless C-SPAN, too. That's what the only place.
2: And everywhere else we're covered, we're carried.
1: Yeah.
0: I know.
1: Yeah. But let me just say.
0: I'm just doing a little suck up.
2: Okay.
1: But you know what? The project of C-SPAN and C-SPAN 2 has always been noble and important. I'm not being facetious at all. It is actually something absolutely necessary.
0: Yeah, and don't worry. They have to air some right-wing douchebag, too. So don't worry. We have...
1: Oh, good.
2: Yeah,
1: good,
2: the right-wing douchebag comes next week.
1: Right-wing douchebag next week?
2: Yeah.
1: Aww. I hope that some people tune in and they like some of the 90-year-olds can't tell the difference.
0: You know what? You were doing so well. And then
1: I know. But you know what
0: everything
1: it is?
0: Again.
1: You know what it is? I'm getting old, so they're my people. You know, I can make fun of my people.
2: Stephanie, what do you have to say about that?
0: I make Cast of Cocoon jokes, and he goes, that reference in itself is so old. No one really remembers that
1: movie. Older? Has the cocoon joke reached the Wilfred Brimley line, though, is the question.
2: He was only in his 50s when he made that movie.
1: I think he was 50. Or 50.
0: Damn. All right. Love you, Rude Pundit. I mean that in a filthy, filthy way. Goodbye.
1: Yes. Enjoy it, C-SPAN viewers.
2: Yes. And please subscribe to his Patreon.
0: Do it. Do it.
1: Yeah.
0: All right. 50, if only out of pity, just do it. 50 minutes after the hour, this portion of the show brought to you by Vibrian Super C Serum. Yes. I had a big birthday. I'm just telling you, I don't look Wilford Brimley age, I tell you why. Thank you, Vibrant Super C Serum.
2: Wilford Brimley never looked Wilford Brimley
0: age. No.
2: Autumn's
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0: This portion of the show brought to you by, oh man, do we need this, low-cost airlines.
2: Yeah.
0: People ask all the time. I just saw airline tickets at a 10-year high. Huh? You don't have to tell me, boy howdy. Mm. 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Joe in Chicago, I got interrupted. Hi, Joe. Go ahead.
14: Oh, hi. Thanks for getting back to me.
0: Yes.
14: I just wanted to comment on the Jack Smith, Eric Schmidt hearings and how the Republicans have been claiming Jack Smith violated the law by subpoenaing their email metadata, call logs of who called who on January 6th. And the Democrats, just like many of us, do not know how to respond to this outrageous garbage, but they should immediately say, and should have been doing this for a while, great, we will have everybody release everybody's transcripts from January 6th, who was in elected office on that day.
0: Yeah.
14: And we'll do this right now.
0: Yeah.
14: And
0: you're right.
14: They don't play
0: by the same set of rules, Joe. Like, that's a great point. And this, as we say over and over again, they didn't get the contents of the calls, just who called.
2: Right.
0: Who just talked to Trump on January 6th, because news alert, he's a prosecutor. He was prosecuting crimes.
2: Right.
0: So, metadata, whereas these were the actual his actual texts that they were fine with releasing.
2: Yeah.
0: Hypocrites. All right, JoJo from Jurors coming up.

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5: NBC News Radio, I'm Tammy Trujillo. President Trump is visiting Deep Red, Nebraska for another rally ahead of the midterm elections.
6: But with your support, just 29 days from now, Nebraska is going to defeat the radical left Democrats once again. And on November 3rd, we're going to send Pete Ricketts back to the United States Senate.
5: He's speaking to supporters in Grand Island in support of Senator Pete Ricketts and other Republicans running in the state. Trump warned about turning power over to the Democrats, saying again this is one of the most important midterm elections ever. Former American Idol contestant Caleb Flynn's been sentenced to life without parole in Ohio for murdering his wife. Flynn maintained his innocence in a tearful statement before Judge Jeanine Pratt handed down her sentence.
7: Your actions, Mr. Flynn, were abhorrent. The layers of deceit, manipulation, and cruelty that you have shown are quite honestly impossible to fathom.
5: Prosecutors say he shot his wife, Ashley, twice in the back of the head while she was in bed. He initially called 911, claiming an intruder had shot her inside their home. Investigators allege Flynn killed his wife so he could continue a relationship with his mistress and benefit financially from her death.

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0: 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Joan Esposito. 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
6: Lawyers for Haitian immigrants are petitioning the U.S. Supreme Court to dismiss the Trump administration's efforts to end temporary protected status for more than 300,000 Haitians living in the United States. 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

0: Are we ready to shoot?
1: Oh, yes, ma'am. Everyone's here.
0: Hopefully these ad spots will get the base excited.
2: But you got me, PF Hegseth. Cut the track. What's up, schlong donkeys? Now listen up, okay? Because I need all you patriots at home to do the gayest thing ever and vote. Thanks to me, the military finally has its priorities and sexuality straight. Our warriors all have high T.

0: Testosterone? Yeah, I'm talking muscles, huge, veins, throbbing, balls, gone. And we're religious now. Yeah, I'm putting God back in war, and it's working. Our soldiers are praying a lot more than they used to. I'm always hearing them say, "Dear God, why?"
1: Colin Jost. Pete Hegseth.
2: Yes.
1: So we're not the only ones that have picked up on how very homo-gay he seems for being a homophobe.
2: He seems to be obsessed with hairless, hairless soldiers with abs.
1: So that happened last week.
2: Like Falcon Porn Studios.
1: Yeah. That happened last week. His little no beardos, no fatties, no trannies. I swear to God, when you take a week off like I did last week, and then you see Trump at a rally, we're going
2: to
1: shove it up their ass, dumb son of a bitch. It's like, you're just like, this is not normal. This is not how presidents and secretaries of defense, okay. Oh, by the way, I was on vacation, so I missed the Judge Jeanine Pirro, I don't know, finding a Mars rock.
2: Yeah.
1: Okay. Hold on. Okay. Yes, 13.
3: You have right in front of you the largest known Martian meteor, or now meteorite, in the world. We have seized it as part of the work that we do in the United States Attorney's Office. What's the next step we did, Rick?
4: We investigate.
3: We investigate and find out this thing's been going back and forth. Maybe it hit the Sahara Desert. Maybe it's from Niger. Maybe it's from Morocco. Somebody bought it in Italy. A lot of people have had their hands on it, or more than your hands. The truth is that we don't know who owns it. So we own it now. We have seized it. When did we seize it? Do you know?
4: July 16, 2026.
3: The thing came from Mars. Everybody says they own it. Customs has no record of it ever coming into the United States. So guess what? The United States government owns it now. So eat that, all you guys who tried to do a corrupt deal and sell this largest known meteorite in history.
5: Wow. Oh, my.
2: Point of order.
1: Okay, first of all, who are those guys she's talking to?
2: Rick? Who's Rick? I don't know who Rick is.
1: I don't know.
2: But
1: she claimed that rock.
6: No.
1: Yeah.
6: In the name of Mars.
1: Thanks, Sam.
2: Point of order.
1: Mm-hmm.
2: Meteorites. I took a little bit of astronomy in college.
1: Sure.
2: Meteorites don't typically come from Mars. So they come from in outer space or from the asteroid belt or whatever.
1: Yeah.
2: Rocks don't lift up from the planet of Mars and then hurl themselves at Earth.
1: My point is that's what your Justice Department is working on. She literally had it in front of her and it was a whole, I've become famous for my Judge Jeanine skits, but I was on vacation last week. I can't be everywhere. I did the reflecting pool twice. I actually jumped in my pool for my last reflecting pool bit. The Mars rock was too much for me. It was just.
2: Why didn't you make a Mars rock comedy sketch?
1: I was on vacation.
2: You had a whole host of possible co-stars here with you last weekend, and you could have missed.
1: That's true.
2: Yes.
1: I had Kathy Griffin
2: you had
1: and Mark
2: comedy
1: Hamill.
2: Luminaries here.
1: I could have.
2: You had someone who's actually been into outer space, Mark Hamill.
1: Mo Collins was here. Damn. I could have cast the whole thing.
2: Mark Hamill is famous standing on asteroids.
1: Karen in Chicago. Hello, Karen. Another comedy opportunity missed in my life.
7: Ingot.
1: Yes.
7: Oh, my gosh. Well, Stephanie, happy belated birthday.
1: Thank you.
7: The pictures look amazing.
1: Thank you.
7: And I wanted to say, you know, to Ruth's point about, you know, like every single Republican, when they get have a microphone held up to their mouth or a camera pointed on them, every member of the media should be asking them all of these questions, you know, to expose everything. Here's the thing that I have noticed. Mike Johnson was on C-SPAN, and there was a clip, and sometimes we, the people, are the best journalists and shine the brightest light on this stuff and ask the toughest questions that they cannot answer.
1: Yeah.
7: So, you know, I think that I'm glad that you guys are on C-SPAN because, you know, they really are. I mean, I know that they, you know, give equal time to the other side of the equation. But it is essential for us to call this out, too.
1: Mm-hmm. Yep.
7: So I'm very happy you guys are on
1: thank
7: there.
1: You.
7: And,
1: as you were,
7: welcome back.
1: Thank you. As you were saying that, I just realized that I had a dog hair hanging from my baseball hat. And I'm like, so low rent. Okay. Hi, America.
7: Oh,
1: okay. Thank you, Karen. Love you. Can I just say, Andy Ostry said, when Trump is holding rallies in Alabama, Oklahoma, Ohio, Texas, et cetera, red states he won by 20-plus points, you know things are truly bleak for Republicans. I am not getting happy, but holy crap. Have you seen the empty seats behind him? In like Alabama, right? And meanwhile, Trump is whining. Oh, God. Trump whines that Fox News isn't covering his rallies. They're probably doing him a favor because you can see all the empty seats and how demented he is.
2: But he says that they're sold out. Lines around the block.
1: Yes. Sad to see sad.
2: So sad.
1: Fox and Friends not covering our packed house's incredibly enthusiastic beyond rally that took place in Ohio last night, or the ones in Alabama, Texas, Oklahoma over the past few days. These election rallies are representative of what's really happening with our great party. They're all sold out. Thousands of people trying to get in. They're absolutely phenomenal. Better than ever. Oh, wow. Fox News spends more time talking to communists, socialists, Democrats, often without rebuttal and MAGA's not, to put it mild and happy. We don't like stupid Jessica Tarloff.
2: Oh, we do.
1: Our new best friend.
2: On the Stephanie Miller Show, we endorsed Jessica Tarloff.
1: I get excited every time he name checks her. Like, yeah. Yay, my new best friend. Okay. Stupid. We didn't like her, stupid.
2: She can help you do a Jeanine Pirro comedy bit. She knows,
1: I know.
2: She knows Jeanine Pirro.
1: I know. I could have put her in the skit.
2: Oh, God, what a missed opportunity.
1: I know. Welcome to my life. It's a series of missed opportunities. Trump just bragged about sparing Hillary Clinton from impeachment. Someone reminded him she was never president, and presidents can't actually impeach anyone. His absolute constitutional ignorance is baffling.
2: He's just dumb.
1: First of all, he did try to prosecute her. They had no evidence and no crime, so they weren't able to. But, yes, you can't impeach a private citizen. Okay. I'm exhausted. I've only been back from vacation an hour. I'm exhausted.
2: Do you need a Heimlich? Do you need
1: no.
2: A lollipop?
1: No. Yes.
2: A lolly?
1: Okay.
2: You need a lolly? Okay.
1: Yes, I'm on a lolly. Felix in Hollywood, Florida. Hey, Felix, welcome. Felix? Hello, Felix.
2: Felix the cat.
1: Felix?
2: The wonderful, wonderful cat.
1: Okay. I heard him breathing, but okay. Diane in Alabama. Speaking of which, hi, Diane.
5: Good morning. I went to the concert. I live in Alabama. It was like landing in Oz. It was fabulous.
2: Awesome.
1: Yeah, that's amazing.
5: About 20% of the people were over 60, so I was thinking, okay.
2: Yeah.
5: One thing about Trump, I have to tell you, he's going to the University of Alabama football game this weekend, and my daughter went there, and she wants to know, doesn't he have better things to do than to ruin her effing football game.
1: He does. He ruins everything he touches. He ruins literally every aspect of American life. All right, let's get some overly dramatic CNN data reporter Harry Enten, our favorite.
8: We've asked folks, if you had a chance to vote again, how would you vote? And look at this. We get two polls here. All right, we've got the University of Massachusetts Amherst. Kamala Harris, this was polled at the end of August, wins by 6 points over Donald Trump. What about NBC? They asked her earlier in the year. Look at that, an 8-point margin. So when you look at these numbers, you just go, no, President Trump would not win by 25 points. In fact, he wouldn't win at all. And I will note that the underlying numbers of these said that these folks back in 2024 did, in fact, said that they would have voted for Trump, and at that point they voted for him by a point or two. And now in the redo, you see 6 and you see 8. Therefore, I say maybe on planet Krypton, but not here on planet Earth, that Trump would win.
1: Right. Okay, and the Utes, he reports on the Utes.
8: You know, I'm a big fan of the 1992 film My Cousin Vinny, the Utes. And Donald Trump is in big trouble with the Utes. That's what we're talking about here. I mean, just take a look here. Underage 30, Trump's net approval rating. You know, back in October of 2024, the retrospective approval rating for Donald Trump among those under the age of 30, they weren't great, but it wasn't terrible either. -7 points. He actually put in a historically strong performance with those voters under the age of 30 for a Republican presidential candidate. But look where it is today. Down it goes into the kiddie pool. Look at this. Minus 47 points. That is a shift, Kate Baldwin. I can do this math. It is a 40-point shift.
9: I was like, wait, wait, this is the one time I can do the math, Harry.
1: Wow, wow, wow, wow. Yeah. Okay, and I'm still in don't get happy mood. However,
2: all right.
1: CBS forecasts Dem will win an 11-seat House majority.
2: Okay.
1: When Americans are asked what they gauge, how they gauge the economy, they almost all say the same thing. Prices, most voters feel Trump's policies are making food and grocery prices go up, and the Iran war is driving up gas prices. No kidding. Harry Enten also said it's simple for Democrats flip Texas. You'll flip the Senate most likely. He said the odds of Democrats taking control of the Senate after the midterms is going up like a rocket. He said, what if James Tallarico actually does the impossible and turns Texas blue? If he actually wins in Texas, get this, he gives Democrats a 78% chance of winning the United States Senate. So the last poll had him up by 6 points. Mm-hmm. Don't get happy. Just saying it. The new poll followed a rough week for Paxton, which included him being heard whining on leaked audio.
2: Oh.
1: That ridiculous midterm convention actually hurt the Republicans.
2: He was whining again this morning.
1: Oh, was he?
2: Yes, he was caught on tape whining to his people that D.C. is controlling his campaign and he has no say in it.
1: Aw, little feller. That's too bad. They sure are whiny little bitches, aren't they?
2: Yeah, snowflakes.
1: Okay, so
2: triggered by any tiny little thing.
1: Can I just say, Chris, in all the great polling news, and don't get happy umbrella under our don't get happy umbrella, turn out and vote.
2: Ella.
1: Elon was rehired.
2: You said umbrella. I said Ella.
1: So a lot of people commenting on him just rehiring Elon Musk. A lot of us that have suspicions about 2024. Someone said Elon was rehired by Trump to rig this election. This right here, to me, this rehire cements the suspicion Elon interfered in 2024. That and him firing a whole bunch of generals does make you wonder what the F, right, is going on. What are they planning for the midterms? And I wouldn't put anything past them. And I hope we have a plan, Chris.
2: And we have a plan
1: for all of it.
2: And Todd Blanche saying that we're putting thousands of volunteers at polling places across the country.
1: Yeah. Yeah.
2: What's going to go on?
1: Yeah. Okay.
2: We need to be ready for
1: anything,
2: all of it.
1: Anything. All of the above. Mm-hmm. Okay. Give me 12 because I suppose there are still, I don't know what segment of the population of these people.
10: He's going to fix it. Believe in him, stand strong, and we will be okay.
11: All the abortion, it's nothing, it's evil. And that's one thing that Trump stands for is us Christians.
1: Huh?
11: We're being killed everywhere. Here, I want to see two people, Trump and Jesus.
10: What do you want to
11: not want Muslims taking over?
10: I have horrible thoughts, that probably a lot of profanity that I probably shouldn't use. I don't think that they should be here. This isn't their country. I think they need to pack up their stuff and go back to where they came from.
1: Didn't J.D. Vance say Angie Nixon, the African-American candidate for Senate in Florida, needs to leave the country, needs to go back to...
2: Yeah. If he thinks that, he should probably start at home and say things about people in his own house.
1: Okay. Wow, wow, wow. Does racism been turned up to 11 this morning, or is it just me? Okay. Wow, I'm winded. Let's take a break, shall we?
2: All right.
1: JoJo from Jurors coming up 20 minutes after the hour. This portion of the show brought to you by Quince Amigai. I have the best aromatherapy candles in the world. First of all, I started with wardrobe because they have the best everything.
2: Okay.
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1: Okay, got to tell you a scary story. Batavia, Illinois, 2:40 in the morning. 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
23: Something strange in your neighborhood. Who you gonna call?
13: Stephanie Miller.
23: There's something weird and it don't look good. Who you gonna call?
13: Stephanie Miller.
1: No. Sam, getting in the Halloween spirit.
24: Yeah. Okay. No, that's right.
1: 25 minutes after the hour. So we were just talking about some CNN polling. CNN analyst reports Trump has the lowest record in recorded inflation approval rating among any president. He hits a new record low on inflation, 65 points underwater. Wow. A record low for Trump or any president ever in the history of everything ever.
0: Yeah.
1: That's how I talk to my dogs. He's the best dog in the history of dogs in the history of history. The history of everything.
2: Trump always does say he's the best president at everything ever. So ever. Maybe that's what
1: he knows more about anything than anyone ever.
2: Yeah.
1: Uh-huh. He keeps also saying a 1929-style Great Depression is likely during the second half of his term. Midas Touch says quite the midterm message. That, and if you're not doing well in this economy, you are a loser. Get out and vote, everybody. Okay. Felix in Hollywood, Florida. There we go. Hi, Felix.
3: Hi, this is Felix. Hi, Stephanie. Hi, Sam. Hi, Chris.
2: Hi.
4: Hi.
3: Yeah, I've never called a radio show before in my life. I'm 65 years old.
1: Oh, my God.
3: But I have, yeah. Oh, my God, I'm 65. Oh, my God.
1: Oh, my God. So old. That is, just kidding.
3: Anyway, if something's been bugging me, the Republicans, one of their main talking points are no taxes on tips, no taxes on Social Security, no taxes on overtime. And none of the posts and none of the Democratic panelists ever say to them, yeah, but there were taxes that were made permanent in that big, beautiful bill that favored high-income earners and the ultra-rich.
1: Yeah,
3: whereas overtime, so they expire.
1: Yeah, they are coming for our Social Security. They are, and also a lot of the stuff, as we know, cynically, isn't set to kick in until after the midterms.
2: Right.
1: But one of the ways they talk, Chris, and I don't know how, I can't tell you how I know this, but people on Medicare are already getting notices about increases. So they thought they could, you know, put one over on the voters, but I don't think they are. I really don't. Someone that is on Medicare told me that. Okay, here is Pete Buttigieg.
12: America is pissed. That is the biggest impression I get everywhere I go. And it's not just, dyed-in-the-wool Democrats. It's not just independents. I have a lot of people who come up saying, I am a Republican. They say that in the present tense. And then they talk about how important they think it is for Democrats to win in a few weeks because they can connect the dots. Remember, this is not just a case of the administration trying to bring the cost of living down and failing even though they're trying hard. This is Republicans actively increasing the costs of everything we pay.
1: Someone pointed out, did you hear his latest thing that he's going to, first of all, he's full of about all the money. He's not sending any money to anybody,
2: right.
1: But he was talking about giving senior citizens $100.
2: Mm-hmm.
1: Taz said $100 for senior citizens that worked and paid taxes their whole life is a slap in the face. Vote blue. I mean, it's literally saying the checks are in the mail. I'm going to give $5,000 if we win the bid. He's not doing any of that.
2: He's not.
1: Ay, ay, ay. Christopher, who said Tyler Frico in Texas? He's been a vegan all his life. I'm a vagin. He's campaigned. He's a vagin. A vagin. I don't even know what the hell a vagin is. A vagin's a vegetable.
2: I don't know. We're
1: Donald Trump. Okay. I don't even. Okay. JoJo from Juror is coming up.
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25: 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That's right. Latimer's light bulb was made to last longer than Edison's. 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Here are some light bulb companies that support the Democratic Party. Philips Light Bulbs. Philips supports the Democratic Party very highly. In 2024, Philips donated over $400,000 to Democratic candidates in 2024. GE, General Electric. GE roughly is about 50-50 split with candidates they donate to. In 2024, 54% of GE's donations went to the Democratic Party, including $159,000 to Vice President Kamala Harris's presidential campaign. Hey, guys, want to hear a joke? How many Republicans does it take to change a light bulb? None. Donald Trump just says it's fixed and they all sit in the dark and applaud. This has been WCPT telling you

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6: We are ruled over by a bunch of demons. As soon as possible, and they need to be locked the fuck up. This is a regime of thugs and criminals and gangsters. The ICE Gestapo thugs need to be locked up. The people at the top, like Stephen Miller and Hamhead Homan and the Bovine Boy, need to be locked up. Donald Trump needs to be locked up. Elon Musk needs to be locked up. Pete Hegseth needs to be... They all need to be locked up for crimes against humanity.
7: Hamhead Homan.
8: My dreams for 2026. Blue Tsunami and Kyle Kulinski finally comes out of his shell and just speaks his mind. Okay. Speaking of crimes, Jack Smith confirmed the evidence the Trump crime organization paid and funded the travel for white supremacists to attack and kill law enforcement at the U.S. Capitol. I mean, I kind of hate, Chris, that all the headlines go to this doofus Schmidt and his, you know, dumb gotcha moment when the stuff Jack Smith was saying is very, very serious.
9: Absolutely.
8: And I hope we will talk to our, legal lady, Jill Weinbanks, tomorrow. But just, I don't believe the statute of limitations is going to run out for either of Jack Smith's cases. So, fingers crossed.
9: We'll
8: okay. Oh, speaking of the rule of law.
9: Okay.
8: Who said, Chief Justice John Roberts, who said, Maine is not here as your happy place, your wind down from all your hard work destroying my civil liberties and democracy. No, may you never feel welcome here again.
9: Huckleberry Hound.
8: No, that was a good guess, though.
9: Huh.
8: No, it was a Maine resident, Becca Shaw Glazer, who wrote to him.
9: I think she can get there from here.
8: Oh, by the way, speaking of, because people are being mean to him.
9: Who?
8: John Roberts in Maine.
9: Oh.
8: Alito also whining. So sad, all of them. Alito said there's been a concerted effort to intimidate the court and justices on the court and try to influence us to decide cases differently than the way in which we've been deciding them. And I'm concerned about the future of the court. Oh, shut the up forever.
9: You know, who's been intimidating the court the most?
8: Yes, who?
9: Donald J. Trump.
8: Oh, my God. See, I let him have that one. I gave him a little tea.
9: I was right on that one. It wasn't Huckleberry Hound.
8: I know. Seriously, no one tries to intimidate judges and the Supreme Court more than Donald Trump.
9: And Alito was whining?
8: And he said, I'm concerned about the escalation in public rhetoric. Are you kidding me? In general.
9: Pointier boy Donald Trump.
8: And about the things that people in important positions say about the Supreme Court as a whole. No one has said worse things about the Supreme Court than Donald Trump. He's such a disgrace. Okay. Oh, God. Do I have to really?
9: What?
8: Just, I know it's smaller potatoes, Cece says, selling the Kennedy Center Steinway piano breaks my heart. He really is selling off the whole country and the government for parts. From forests to ocean rights to priceless memorials, he values nothing but cash. And also, oh, did I miss, when did the jobs news break?
9: Friday.
8: Revisions to July and August showing 60,000 fewer jobs than originally reported. Trump took a victory lap on job creation this summer. It turns out those jobs weren't even real. And we added, what, some paltry 29,000 jobs, something ridiculous. And unemployment, of course, ticked up. It is, okay. Here we go. Dean Obadala, one of our legal lads, says, holy... The New York Times is reporting tonight that Trump has stolen $20 million of our taxes to pay for ads to help Republicans win the midterms. Let me repeat that. Trump stole $20 million of your taxes to help Republicans. Trump must be prosecuted. The list is so long at this point. Okay.
9: We need to have priority columns. You know, column A, then column, then we can work on column B, then we can work on column C.
8: There you go.
9: I think the Steinway goes in column C.
8: Yes. Okay. I stipulate that.
9: Okay.
8: Okay. Great. Virgil in Dallas, Texas. Hello, Virgil.
0: Hello, Stephanie, and happy belated birthday.
8: Thank you.
0: I just have a couple of points. Okay. I don't know if your staff has been able to look at Morning Joe. Okay, this morning Tom Tillis was on there promoting some book that he's putting on there that is coming out tomorrow. And the Morning Joe journalists are worse than elementary school journalists, period.
8: Yes. Oh, well, that's why we, my staff was unable to watch that because my staff was busy working for
10: Stephanie Miller.
8: Yes. We highly recommend the Stephanie Miller show in place of your Morning Joe.
9: I do have Morning Joe on in the morning
8: as
9: I'm getting ready. So, yes.
8: Yes, until it irritates me and then I switch to CNN. Okay. But now you have a choice, thanks to C-SPAN 2.
10: Stephanie Miller.
8: Hi. Okay, and Free Speech TV all the time.
9: Yes.
8: Right?
9: And Political Voices Network.
8: Can I just say, Republicans are allowed to write books as long as every single title is...
11: Now a warning?
8: Okay, so what was the news last week? So Tom Tillis, some text messages leaked about him telling Trump to shove it up his ass or something.
9: Something like that.
8: I don't know.
9: Yeah.
8: Something tough sounding. Tom Tillis warned 60 Minutes there's a real risk Trump will react recklessly if the Republicans get drubbed in the midterms. No kidding. A word he said stems
9: duh.
8: From. Yes, because he's done it before on January 6th.
9: That's from the Department of Duh.
8: Yes, thank you. No, Sherlock, that's right next door to the Department of Duh.
9: Yeah. Right there on Pennsylvania
8: right
9: Avenue.
8: Next to the Department of Herp and Derp.
9: Yeah. All lining Pennsylvania Avenue.
8: Exactly. He said, look, this is the first time in history of this country that we had not had a completely peaceful transfer of power on that day, and that was despicable. The people that led the charge, the people that assaulted police officers, I wish they were still in prison serving a very long sentence. The reporter noted it didn't disgust him enough to convict Trump in the impeachment trial. I mean, please just shut up now.
9: Yeah.
8: Like, please, you're releasing all your tough talking texts, you know, to Trump. Yes. Do we have a shut up cannon? Just go ahead and empty it. Yes, go ahead.
12: Shut up!
8: Thank you, Arnold.
12: Shut up! Shut up! Shut up!
8: He also saved some venom for Hegseth and Kristi Noem, saying they are probably the poster children for men and women who should never have had the authority they've been granted.
9: Why is he shouting this on the way out the door?
8: Yeah, okay.
9: It would have taken real courage to have shouted this before he decided that he was going to...
8: They're all cowards.
9: Leave.
8: They're all cowards.
9: He's a coward.
8: Speaking of Noem, noted puppy killer.
9: Yeah.
8: The grift is just from top to bottom.
9: It is.
8: It's all of them. They are all crooks. In the last hours of Kristi Noem's tenure as Homeland Security Secretary, her agency delivered a windfall to one of her political donors by buying 5 airplanes from the man's firm at a substantial markup. DHS agreed to pay the donor's firm $108 million for a Boeing 737 that had been converted into a massive private jet complete with stand-up bar, 2 bedrooms, marble showers, and a table covered in manta ray skin. What the... That's like some Dr. Evil thing.
9: Manta ray skin?
8: Yes.
9: Is that a thing?
8: I don't know. Are they endangered? Probably.
9: And also, it seems like putting that on a bar?
8: Yeah.
9: Well, it seems like if you...
8: Okay, but
9: if you put a glass down on it, that's the first thing that's going to get rings.
8: I don't. Okay. They bought... That
9: kind of
8: company bought that same plane a few months earlier. They asked for less than $90 million. So they like Trump adds the contractor bids to his buddies. They do a crappy... our money.
9: Yeah.
8: At the same time, the agency agreed to buy two smaller Gulfstream luxury jets. Why did the DHS need luxury jets?
9: How many luxury jets does DHS need?
8: That would be the point in the first place.
9: Well,
8: and then it's some huge markup that is paid for once again by us.
9: Why would even the secretary need a luxury jet?
8: She had to go somewhere to have. Join the Mile High Club with Corey Lewandowski. Allegedly.
9: You heard about their divorce last week, right?
8: Oh, did she divorce her big-breasted husband?
9: They are getting a divorce.
8: Oh, that, who could have seen that coming? Uh-huh. I thought those crazy kids would make it. What is his thing? It's big-breasted...
9: Bimbofication.
8: Oh, bimbofication. Uh-huh. Yep. Okay, got it.
9: All right. Well, not going to yuck his yum.
8: No,
9: I'm glad he found his people.
8: No. I like me some. I mean, good for him. Okay. Jennifer Welch on Mark Wayne Mullen, Mark Wayne, Ricky Bobby Mullen, and Pete Hegseth.
10: The Democrats need to remove and prosecute.
8: Yep.
10: We need to remove Mark Wayne Mullen and prosecute him for denying people due process. We need to prosecute him for these killings. We need to remove Pete Hegseth, and he needs to be prosecuted for war crimes. So I want ICE abolished. I want these people removed, and I want them prosecuted. We need to be the party of law and order and take it all the way. These men need to be prosecuted. These are crimes, and they need to face the full arm of the law.
8: A lot of people saying future Attorney General Jack Smith. I mean, I hate to cheat on my future Attorney General Glenn Kirshner, but I'm just saying. So many good choices on our side.
9: Glenn Kirshner told me at your party that he would take the job.
8: I know. Well, is it in our power to offer? I wasn't sure.
9: Uh-huh.
8: I mean, it will be. I will be solely responsible for the blue tsunami, so I'm sure I'll have a lot of, yeah. Uh-huh. Okay.
9: If people watch you on C-SPAN, sure.
8: Yeah. Hi, C-SPAN too. Josh says, I've been mentioning this all morning, Chris, but he said, I hate to be alarmist, but I feel like Pete Hegseth removing all those generals and admirals is really an attempt to purge the military of anyone who would try to block Trump from using the military to overturn the midterms. I mean, I hope none of this happens, Chris, but as you say every day, I think we got to be prepared for all of it and what we're going
9: anything
8: to do, because you can't go, oh, he would never do X, Y, Z. He did it already. Mm-hmm. January 6th. What did you miss?
9: Yeah, the ACLU needs to have all hands on deck for just before the election, during the election, and just after the election.
8: Yes.
9: Everybody needs to be on their game to fight whatever shenanigans.
8: Thank you. And also, everybody needs to tap their inner Robert De Niro at the polling places.
13: When masked and armed ICE thugs stalk our polling places, what do we say to them? Keep your f***ing hands off our vote. And when that coward, that f***ing piece of s***, Donald Trump tries to take our voice and power away, what do we tell him? Your f***ing hands off our vote.
8: Thank you, Robert. Can I...
9: We're on a first-name basis with Robert.
8: Can I just say, I don't know how Hillary... I would be screaming everywhere. If I were her, I'd be in the supermarket. I was right! I told you so! That would be me, like, full-time. I'd be stop at a stoplight, roll down the window. Hey! Meh, meh, I was right!
9: And then ask for some Grey Poupon?
8: Yes. She just reposted Trump's economy in two headlines. The U.S. economy added just 29,000 jobs last month. Unemployment rate tipped up to 4.2%. And households will pay more for energy because of Trump's policy changes. This one, there's a lot of different polling out, Chris, over the last few days on specific issues, but inflation, man, I had to read this again. The president is in an approval rating of 17%, 1.7, for how he's handling the cost of living. 1.7.
9: That's low.
8: The worst president in the history of the country.
9: How low can you go, indeed?
8: How low can you go? Do we know? I think we can do better, people. Let's go.
14: How low can you go? How low can you go? How low can you go? How low can you go?
8: As you probably mentioned last week, Renee Good's family filed two lawsuits. One brings wrongful death and related claims against the United States. The other names Jonathan Ross, the ICE agent who killed her, along with Kristi Noem, Stephen Miller, Tom Homan, other Trump regime officials alleging conspiracy to interfere with her civil rights. Mm-hmm. I believe we were getting her attorney.
9: We're working on a day and time.
8: Yes. For getting for her attorney on.
9: The family's attorney.
8: Yes.
9: Yes.
8: Through our dear friend, Mara. Hi, Mara.
9: Hi, Mara. Thank you.
8: Thank you for
9: hooking us up.
8: By the way, we've been talking about journalism all morning. Patty said when he accuses a reporter of not asking him about Venezuela, first of all, he has dementia. They did talk about Venezuela and that stupid Time magazine, whatever that was. It's because he forgets. The logical reply should be, thank you, sir, for reminding me to ask you exactly where the $19 billion that you took from Venezuela is being held. Yes. Go ahead. Please bring up Venezuela. Where is that money?
9: Venezuela would like to know, too.
8: Yeah. Yeah. One more. Seth Abramson on the Time magazine article. This is unreadable. He is incoherent. I don't think he successfully stated a single fact, answered a single question, or provided a single example of any point he wanted to make. Not that it was clear what points he wanted to make because he was incoherent. Okay. Let me do one quickie here. Kyle in Wisconsin. Hey, Kyle.
15: Hey, how's it going?
8: Good. Go ahead.
15: You were talking earlier about the empty Trump rally.
8: Yeah.
15: And I think, honestly, when we find out, you know, wherever he's having these rallies, the local Democrat Party needs to put together a group of, I don't know, 200, 300 people to show up to these rallies. As hard as it would be to reach in your pocket and give that guy money to go to one, I think it'd be worth the price of admission to just start booing the ever-living crap out of the guy about 2 minutes in.
8: Yeah.
15: I mean, he got so rattled by that one kid with the shirt. Imagine what would happen if he had a block of 200 Democrat voters just booing the holy hell out of him.
8: Yeah. And also, by the way, these were in red states. You're seeing all these empty seats. Mm-hmm. I mean, he's not even, first of all, the fact that he's having to go to rally in places that he won by 20 points, and the fact that no one's showing up even to that is, I think, one of the best indicators. All right, Joe from Jurors, our beloved, joins us in just a couple minutes.
9: She has some things to talk about.
8: She got some stuff to say about some stuff, about the Trump administration going after her, that she can finally talk about legal stuff. 49 minutes after the hour, this portion of the show brought to you by Native Path Hydrate, right in there every morning in my water bottle. I'm telling you, did you know your brain is 73% water and your head weighs 8 pounds? Did you know that?
9: Just sloshing around up there.
8: Yeah. Uh-huh. 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
21: 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It's 55 minutes after the hour. JoJo from Jurors coming up in just a few minutes. Christopher, who okay. said, the most ordinary man imaginable came to my home state to tell me to get out of America while he and his absent Ashley enjoyed the comfort of building of buildings my ancestors helped build.
9: Yogi Bear.
21: No, Angie Nixon, future senator of the great state of Florida, who is awesome.
8: Yeah, wow. Where did that level of racism get out of, go back to where you came from, right?
19: She's made of awesome sauce.
8: Yes, indeed she is. Okay. Justice Alito, I can't.
19: What a whiner.
8: I can't with this guy.
19: God. Right.
8: Krista says, Justice Alito out here flexing his privilege and crying like a man baby that he lost friends over his Roe decision. Women have lost their lives because of his decision. Here's some on the, speaking of awesome female candidates, a new Siena poll shows Gina Hinojosa leading by 3 points in the race for Texas governor. I know we should not get happy, particularly about Texas, but
19: within the margin of error.
8: Holy God. Yeah. Right? And yes, and James Tallarico is up by 6 percentage points in that same poll. So you know what? Use it to mobilize you and make you, you know.
19: Tallarico's only up by 3 in a lot of other polls. So
8: okay. It's, I know. It's Texas. They're going to do everything they can to suppress your vote.
19: Shenanigans.
8: Yes. I prefer something stronger than shenanigans.
19: Michigas.
8: Okay. How about this? Ela says, remember when Kushner showed up in Moscow in jeans and sneakers to, quote, negotiate a ceasefire in Ukraine? Today, the terms of a massive oil deal between Russia and Kushner just became public. It wasn't about stopping the killing. He was there to buy oil at discount prices. How many times do we have to... Okay. Hunter Biden would like a word. This is just... Okay.
19: And if I'm sorry.
8: Yeah, go ahead.
19: If he got oil at a discount price, why aren't we seeing the discount?
8: Right.
19: At our
8: because
19: gas pumps?
8: This is all about benefiting themselves, right? The Trump administration's talks with Russia about ending the war in Ukraine have expanded to include a multi-billion dollar oil deal that will benefit Middle Eastern business executive with ties to Steve Witkoff and Jared Kushner.
19: Of course.
8: The leading group seeking the deal includes an American investor who donated $2 million to Trump's political causes, two Middle Eastern groups that have done business with Kushner and Witkoff, and an arm of the U.S. government itself. I mean, oh my God. Investigating this corruption is going to take us forever, but we've got to do it. 58 minutes after the hour, our beloved JoJo from Jurors next.

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4: NBC News Radio, I'm Tammy Trujillo. President Trump is visiting Deep Red, Nebraska for another rally ahead of the midterm elections.
5: But with your support, just 29 days from now, Nebraska is going to defeat the radical left Democrats once again. And on November 3rd, we're going to send Pete Ricketts back to the United States Senate.
4: He's speaking to supporters in Grand Island in support of Senator Pete Ricketts and other Republicans running in the state. Trump warned about turning power over to the Democrats, saying again this is one of the most important midterm elections ever. Former American Idol contestant Caleb Flynn's been sentenced to life without parole in Ohio for murdering his wife. Flynn maintained his innocence in a tearful statement before Judge Jeanine Pratt handed down her sentence.
6: Your actions, Mr. Flynn, were abhorrent. The layers of deceit, manipulation, and cruelty that you have shown are quite honestly impossible to fathom.
4: Prosecutors say he shot his wife, Ashley, twice in the back of the head while she was in bed. He initially called 911, claiming an intruder had shot her inside their home. Investigators allege Flynn killed his wife so he could continue a relationship with his mistress and benefit financially from her death. The Pentagon says that Nadal Hassan, the former Army psychiatrist sentenced to death for the 2009 mass shooting at Fort Hood, Texas, will be executed by firing squad. The move marks the first U.S. military execution in more than six decades. In a statement, Pentagon spokesperson Sean Parnell said Defense Secretary Pete Hegseth recommended the execution, which was then approved by President Trump. Military officials haven't announced when or where the execution will take place. The Falcons destroyed the Saints 45-24 on Monday Night Football to close out Week 4 from the Big Easy. Week 5 kicks off with a showdown in the Lone Star State. The Cowboys square off against the Buccaneers on Thursday Night Football. 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

0: Are we ready to shoot?
1: Oh, yes, ma'am. Everyone's here.
2: Let me cook.
0: Okay, sure, Mr. President. Go ahead.
2: All right, I'm President Trump, and I approve this ramble. We're getting boned out there. But not for long, because I have a solution. If the Republicans win, I'll give everyone $5,000, and that is not a bribe because I have no intention of following through on that promise. So just pretend I'm on the ballot, okay? You have to use something called imagination. Imagination makes a MAGA nation. Wow, that's pretty good. I can already see that written on the back of an obese woman's booty shorts in dirty, disgusting Myrtle Beach.
3: Ay, ay, ay.
4: Okay, you know what? One promise we made and we kept.
5: What?
4: Sexy liberal pay-per-view.
5: Yes!
4: Just announced this morning.
5: That's right.
4: The big L.A. show, October 24th, with Mark Hamill and Senator Adam Schiff and Glenn Kirchner.
5: Yep.
4: October 24th here. If you can still join us in L.A., the party's here.
5: Yep.
4: But pay-per-view, only $20, right, to get all of that comedy goodness right before the midterms. Some of the proceeds go to...

0: Democrats HQ to get out the vote.
1: Yep.
0: This is a big midterm party. Okay, speaking of parties, just a human party.
2: JoJo from Jersey is described as mom, Jersey, Dem, news junkie, Lebanese, hothead, geek. 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
0: JoJo from Jersey,
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3: JoJo shows the speeding line way down there in the basement field.
0: JoJo from Jersey, Twitter and YouTube star.
1: Love her.
3: We need JoJo, her insights. Her insights.
0: JoJo from Jersey.
3: It's JoJo.
0: Yeah. My little pumpkin, we missed you so much at my big birthday party.
4: I don't have FOMO at all. I saw all of the photos, and it looked glorious, and happy belated birthday.
0: Thank you. I'm so sorry
4: that I was not there.
0: Aw, well, you know what? We are a we're liberal helpers, aren't we? Like,
1: yeah.
0: Kathy Griffin left her sunglasses, so your friend Zach went to her show in Boston, could have brought them to her.
1: Right.
0: And then she posted that I have her in a love triangle with Mark Hamill and Stephen Stills now. And listen.
1: It's all incestuous.
0: Yes, but our liberal helpers, you wrote a great piece, my sweetness, and I hope that was a lot of Steph heads that helped support you, because you haven't been able to talk about this yet, but you wrote a piece, Melania Wanted My Silence. You answered with a megaphone. You met her spite with solidarity and my fear with a kind of love I still don't have the words for. I hope that sanctimonious heel understands how badly she screwed up. So talk, because I know we obviously have had you on, and because this is exactly what they're hoping, is to shut people up, to, you know, make them go broke with legal bills. Talk to us about what happened.
4: Yeah, and there were so many, Steph, had so much support from your community of incredible people, and I just want to say that first and foremost. And you and Chris both knew about this and were very gracious and not, you know, sharing my scary truth, but yeah, Melania Trump, besting Bertha Mello, the bride, she and her melon-hued meal ticket sent me a letter many, many months ago, back in, I think, March, demanding that I retract and apologize and admit that I lied about things that I said online about them. One of the things that I said about him was that he incited a deadly insurrection, and he said that that's defamatory and damaged his good reputation.
1: Oh, my God.
0: Wow. Yeah, because you're the only one that said that.
4: Yeah.
0: Dear God.
4: And the other, and most of the stuff that I said about Melania that she took exception to is stuff that's been out there in, you know, the public sphere. Michael Wolff has reported on it. None of it has been found to be, you know, not factual, but she didn't like it. I'll just say this, that there were a lot of things that I said about her and Jeffrey Epstein that, again, just about any person that you look at has said this stuff online, but she didn't like it when I said it, and I guess she has a particular problem with me. So I wasn't retracting or apologizing, and I wasn't going to say that I lied about something I didn't lie about, and they went back and forth. Our former Attorney General, Matt Platkin, represented me for free, and their attorney was sending letters every other day, basically saying things like, does she know who she's messing with? At one point, they demanded $1 million for the damage done to her reputation by my tweets.
0: Honey, I see, this is why I always tell you, right, when that first called you, when I was, you know, you did the first Sexy Liberal with us, and I looked at all this online just vitriol, and I said, this is how you know you're so effective, because you drive them crazy. Yeah. You drive them uniquely crazy because you are uniquely effective at what you do, because you are fierce and funny and fearless, and they can't stand that. Fascists can't stand that.
4: No, and I think they don't know what to do with me because, you know, they're like, oh, these libs, they have the blue hair, and they want to defund the police, and, you know, they're this, that, and they, thems, and all the things. And it's like, no, she's this Jersey mom who wears fake lashes, dyes her hair blonde, has big boobies, and tells it like it is. And I think that that might be, and they're natural.
0: I was going to say, big fan of the boobies.
1: Oh, my God.
0: Been there, saw those. Hug that.
4: That's all we did, too, I promise. Thank you for saying that. I just don't think they know what to do with me. And apparently, again, I'm paraphrasing, but from what I gather from her attorney, she really doesn't like me. And I'm like, don't you have more important things to do with your time?
0: Yeah.
4: Think?
0: Well, it sounds like she wanted to take your individual liberty, if you don't mind my saying so. That was not, it's not the being of the best, Chris.
1: No.
0: But you know what? You know what JoJo has? She has resilience. As Melania would say, you posted Melania is selling a story about lifting women up. I'm the mother of two she tried to bully into submission.
5: Yeah.
0: I mean, oh, please. Like, she's any role model for women. Ay, ay, ay.
4: Right, it's all a grift.
6: It's
4: all a grift.
0: I'm sorry, you have. What?
6: Your silence.
0: Yes. And also your individual liberty. Still.
4: My favorite was when she said she has not been convinced of a crime in connection with Jeffrey Epstein. I have not been convinced of a crime. What? Convicted?
0: What are you saying? I just love your, and by the way, we always link to all your stuff. You are such an amazing writer. I say that all the time, but you said the so-called First Lady of the United States started to scare me into shutting my mouth, and I kept talking because I will be damned if that noxious, narcissistic, neuron-starved former nude model was going to tell me to stop. And living under that threat was harrowing enough, but exposing it meant risking another round of retribution from a woman who mistakes criticism for insubordination and thinks my family's security is an acceptable sacrifice to her wounded vanity. I wanted you to know what she'd done, but the possibility of giving her another excuse to come after us was paralyzing. I mean, I've known you, I don't know how long, but I know that the most, your world is your kids. Yeah. Right? And protecting your kids from a lot of this. And so just talk about this a little bit, because, you know, people will say, oh, you're so brave. But, you know, like, you're this is what it takes to fight fascism, is fighting back and modeling to your kids how you deal with bullies. Right.
4: Yeah. And that's, at the end of the day, that was what I was most afraid of. Well, you know, I had a very prominent attorney who people who listen to your show will know, and I'm not saying their name, but they told me to comply. They said they're going to ruin you. They're going to take everything you have, and the only thing you have is your house. So you need to do what they want. And it wasn't an option. I don't think it's brave or courageous that I said no, because I think that the standard should be to say no. I don't think anybody should have capitulated. Nobody should have obeyed in advance. None of those institutions, colleges, law firms, individuals, media networks, you don't ever give in to the bully. You once you start, it's a slippery slope. But the fear is what they use as the weapon, and it works, and I get it.
0: Yeah, I loved how you said it. They're babies with better lawyers.
5: Yes.
0: And every time somebody caves, they learn that making somebody else's life miserable will get them what they want.
4: And at the end of the day, what I think is going on with me, because you remember when she gave that weird press conference that wasn't a press conference about her and Epstein?
0: Yeah.
5: Yes.
4: And she listed all of these people and entities who had retracted and apologized. My name wasn't on that list.
0: Yeah.
4: There were no women on that list. She didn't have some spitfire single mom in Jersey saying, I take it back. I think that's what she wanted. And because they gave it to her, she expected it from me. And I wasn't going to give it to her.
0: And look at all these cowardly, big time, you know, whether they're attorneys, law firms, corporations that bent the knee. And look at you, you little tiny, big boob blonde from New Jersey. Look at you. Plucky little thing. You just stood up to them. But that's, you know, I think Jack Smith, that's how I know Jack Smith listens to the show. Because what do I say all the time? That courage is contagious and so is cowardice. And I think he said something like that last week, didn't he?
4: Yeah. If he's smart, he's listening to your show.
0: Obviously.
4: That's the thing. It's so true. I mean, especially in both cases. But the cowardice has been contagious. And we've had enough of that stuff. So, if you know, maybe it's stupid. I don't know. I'm probably too stubborn to realize I'm being stupid. But I'm not going to let her have my voice, you know?
0: Yeah, good for you. I just love when you go all caps. You just said, stop using my tax dollars for your stupid ads for Donald Trump. And also, the outlets that took these ads.
4: Yes.
0: Again, talking about being complicit, right?
4: Yes. And these are the same networks that will, run segments about him being a fascist.
0: Right. Right.
4: Next turn, they're running an ad that, you know, he gave them money to run that is our tax. Those are our tax dollars.
0: Yeah.
4: I can't think of very many things that make me this mad. But the fact that he's using my money, your money, our hard-earned money to glaze himself is just... It is so infuriating and nauseating and wrong. And CNN, MS Now, everybody else, stop taking his money to run these ads.
0: Yeah.
4: That's my money.
0: It's
4: your money.
0: By the way, glazing is a Gen Z thing, Sam. I know you're too old to know that, but glazing. She knows that because she has Aura and Riz.
5: And might I point out that C-SPAN and Free Speech TV do not run ads, and so they didn't take these ads.
0: Ha-ha.
4: Thank you.
5: Those are who we are. We chose to broadcast with.
0: And Joe, you said the same thing Chris and I say all the time. You said when that orange hole finally leaves the White House and he will be leaving, the American people need to sue him and the rest of his criminal syndicate of so-called family for every dime they stole from us. Every dime. That's what I keep thinking that too, because none of us can afford effing anything right now. And I'm like, I want my money back. Like, let's coin a phrase. Waste, fraud, and abuse has been extraordinary, right?
4: Yeah, I mean, just look at the reflecting pool, right? Like, it's the perfect sort of encapsulation of waste, fraud, and abuse. This many, many tens of millions of dollars now to make it look worse than it did before. And I think we should use their money that they stole from all of us to pay down our debt, by the way.
5: Yes.
4: Because I would really like it if my kids and grandkids weren't saddled with a broken economy where they have to pay all that debt back.
0: Yeah, yeah. So much to cover. You said the president of the United States went to the United Nations and threatened genocide against a member state in front of the world. Our country's name is attached to that threat. Iranian children have to live under it. This is where we're at. I mean, and the fact that he can't even keep our plane safe in a Britain from Iran and from the damage that he has done.
4: Not to mention, right, that what we should be expecting, sadly and frighteningly, in terms of this new, you know, generation of terrorists who have, you know, lost everything with bombs with our flags and names on it. You know what I mean? Like, we are creating a whole new generation of people who hate all of us because of the things that he has done. And that how far we've fallen, that he's standing in front of the United Nations talking about wiping out another country altogether. And it's just the state of play now.
0: Yep. Let's talk real quick about the midterms. You said the farmers who voted for Trump didn't care about what he was going to do to the rest of us as long as it didn't impact them. So here we are. This is what is another one? I know. I guess I have to. Chris is more welcome wagony than I am. Kyle Boss voted for Trump 3 times, but he and 1,400 other workers were recently laid off from their jobs in the Navistar truck factory in Ohio. As Trump comes to Ohio to brag about the economy, Boss is so fed up he plans to canvass for Democrats in the next few weeks. That's what I want to see. Don't just say, "Oh, I got screwed. Oh, I made a mistake." Do something about it. Make amends, right?
4: Yeah, 100%. Like, I don't love saying, "I hope you have the day you voted for."
0: Right.
4: I don't love saying, "I told you so," even though we did. But if you're going to be, if you were such a crucial part of the problem, you need to be part of the solution. And the solution is getting people to vote for Democrats. That is the only solution. Otherwise, you can help by staying home and not voting at all. Don't vote for Republicans. Don't vote at all.
0: Yeah. All right. 20 minutes. We have the hour with JoJo.
5: Yay!
0: We can have nice things. 20 minutes after the hour, this portion of the show brought to you by, speaking of friends, my friends at Incogni.
5: Oh,
0: I'm telling you, first of all, just irritating, right? The scam emails, the spam texts, that stuff.
5: Yeah.
0: But it's also scary. I'm just telling you, there is a story after story. If someone can just find you, ask JoJo what it's like on social media. People can find you just on social media.
5: Mm-hmm.
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0: With autumn here, that means the leaves will be changing. 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Cooler weather means the air will get drier, and so may your skin. 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
0: Really? Does it have to be? It is the Stephanie Miller Show. Our beloved JoJo from Jersey, founder of the Siren Network, the Are You Effing Kidding Me on Substack.
15: Yep.
0: And can I just say, fine American, proving you can, in America, you can be anything you want to be. You said, I never thought in a million years the president and the first lady of the United States would be targeting me personally and trying to hurt me and my kids.
16: God bless the United States.
0: Oh, isn't it fantastic? Just a little blonde, big boob girl from Jersey could be the target.
5: That whole big boob thing is going to stick with you, isn't it?
4: She brought it up first. Sticking on me.
0: She brought it up first. You know how easily distracted I am. I'll be talking about, you know, budget stuff. Ooh, yeah. Boobies.
5: Boobies. Yeah.
0: Okay.
5: Motorboat.
4: Ben Rowell is a good pair, man. I'll tell you. Like a nice set.
0: That's how you distract me from the fight against fascism. Uh-huh. It's fascist. We have to. Ooh. Please. Okay.
5: You're like a squirrel to a dog.
0: Huh? So, Joe, I got to ask you, the midterm's coming up. many people posted, Joe included, while Hegseth is cutting 20% of generals, ICE is hiring 5,000 new agents 4.5 weeks before an election. Something unnerving is happening. We keep saying, you know, you don't want to depress turnout by having people feel like, oh, it's just going to get stolen anyway. I mean, we do indeed have to make it too big to rig, but I also think we have to be clear-eyed and prepared for everything.
4: Yeah, I mean, this is existential for him. And with Mike Johnson sitting in a position of such consequence, all bets are off in terms of what he will even do or try to do. But they will not stop at anything. We can't suffer from a lack of imagination when it comes to how much of a threat this is to Donald Trump. It's game over for so much of the corruption and the criming. And, they'll do whatever they can.
0: The second time is to stay out of prison. I mean, right. And Kristen says, remember in 2024 how all the polling places closed suddenly because of bomb threats that needed to be investigated, specifically in Arizona, Georgia, Pennsylvania, and Michigan. The email domains appeared to be Russian. Then suddenly Elon Musk told everybody he could see from his app before the polls closed that Trump won every swing state. Please tell me we're not doing this again. I mean, obviously Elon Musk being back on the scene causes concern, right?
4: Yes, again, for him, there's so much at stake financially, which is like, how do you even need more money? But it's funny because like I'm an election day voter. I've been an election day voter since I've been voting. I take my kids that my trolls will tell you I'm not allowed to see by law. They get free chocolate and don't tell anybody, but they get to cast my ballot. Don't tell. I would encourage people. I know we can't really trust USPS either, but like try to vote early because there's going to be shenanigans like those bomb threats in really crucial districts.
0: Mm-hmm. What is with Trump all suddenly telling everybody to vote by mail? I mean, of course you're like, wait a minute, what's going on now? I mean, I don't know whether he's just desperate and panicked and people have been telling him to get our voters vote by mail too, or whether.
4: Yes, and he's also a mail voter, a mail-in voter. But you can't trust anything that he says that isn't some ulterior motive behind it. That's terrifying.
0: Yeah.
4: But I think that people are telling him, you're in trouble.
0: Yep. 29 minutes after the hour, more JoJo from Jersey.

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1: This is a WCPT Civil Rights Snapshot. In August 2022, American Airlines hosted the Bessie Coleman Aviation All-Stars Tour, celebrating the 100th anniversary of Bessie Coleman performing the first public flight by a woman of color. Bessie was a phenomenal pilot, but her path to get there was far from easy. When Bessie was 23, she moved in with her brothers who were returning from World War I. Bessie's brothers would tease Bessie because in France, women were allowed to fly planes, something Bessie could not. Determined, Bessie applied to several flight schools across the country, where she was declined for being a woman and being of color. Remembering what her brother said, Bessie taught herself French and applied and was accepted to the Caudron Brothers School of Aviation in France and received her international pilot's license in 1921. Coleman traveled the country giving speeches and demonstrations, refusing to speak anywhere that was segregated. Sadly, in 1926, due to a loose wrench stuck in the engine, Bessie fell out of the plane to her death. Bessie's death was tragic, but it shows that even in 2022, her legacy still lives on. Please stay vigilant about our civil rights. The fight is never over.
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8: He is sounding to me so deeply unserious,
9: yes.
8: So infantile, to tell you the truth. We are in the middle of a war. I would like him to tell us how much this Iran war is costing us.
9: Yeah.
8: Because there's been no transparency on that. I would like the Secretary of Defense to sound less like a teenage boy.
9: Yeah.
8: And sound more like a military leader who is trying to win or end a war.
9: Yeah. Thank you, Anna Navarro. Chris Titus said, you don't fire 20% of United States generals, men that took the oath to the Constitution and the people, if you aren't going to do some shady, violent Hitler did the same thing the night of the Long Knives, so I don't know what's coming in the next 35 days, but it doesn't seem like it's going to be a birthday party. I know we keep saying it, not to scare people, but just, you know, Jojo, to be prepared for everything, right?
10: Absolutely. I mean, part of that, what Hegseth has been doing, is to root out anybody who would say no, right? Mm-hmm. Like, anybody who would refuse to take an unlawful order or give one. I mean, we've seen with the Venezuelan fishing boats, and the double tap strike on the Iranian girls' school that we still have no accountability for, that they'll do anything, and he's rooted out anybody who would stand up and say no.
9: Oh, we do. Trump blamed AI, so we do have accountability there.
11: SI. It's SI now.
10: Oh, SI.
9: Pardon me.
10: Super intelligence.
9: You know, the only way to fight back against fascism and for America and for democracy is to buy a ticket to this pay-per-view, the now available pay-per-view, Sexy Liberal. Am I right, Laura, in Virginia? Am I right? Oh, geez, I'm hung up on
12: you
9: her
12: hung
9: by
12: up
9: accident.
12: On her. You meant to,
9: sorry,
12: you
9: Laura,
12: meant to stop
9: back.
12: The music.
9: Laura, call back.
12: It's your first day back.
9: SexyLiberal.com. We just announced this morning pay-per-view for the big Sexy Liberal show here in L.A. October 24th with Mark Hamill and Glenn Kirshner and Senator Adam Schiff. Get it. By the way, no one was a better advocate for Joe Biden, and I just saved this for you. Taz says 254,000 jobs were added. September 2024, unemployment was 4.1. Gas was $3.18. Diesel fuel was $3.50. Joe Biden was president. I mean, you know, and for all the time you and I spent screaming how Joe Biden saved our economy, and all the economists said this was the strongest economy in the world. And, you know, I guess now people get that Trump has completely wrecked it.
10: If only, right? Hindsight is 2020. If only people had listened to us when we were saying these things. Like, this was the weirdest thing. I knew people who were buying their family's third car and telling me that Biden had destroyed the economy at the same time. And I was like, you don't see how those things don't jive? But again, Joe Biden inherited the mess that Donald Trump left him and the world from his failures with COVID. And we were the best at dealing with that mess, in particular inflation. People, the thing is, they don't understand it until they feel it. I never thought the leopards would eat my face, right? Like, this is what, unfortunately, we're all strapped to the same ride that they put us on, that we told them this was going to happen. Everything is moving in the wrong direction, and they're lying to us about all of it.
9: Speaking of the leopard face-eating party, are you on the Joe Rogan bandwagon with me, or... We welcome Joe Rogan back warmly.
12: We welcome his vote. We don't welcome him warmly. We welcome his vote and his megaphone.
9: Here's the latest. Like, what happened?
13: All of us. I was really pro-Trump. But how do you feel now that, like, we're seeing, like, the things aren't panning out the way that we were told they were going to pan out?
14: Well, the no new wars thing is the one that a lot of people no one thought that we were going to go into this prolonged war with Iran, that who knows how long that's going to take and what that's for.
9: Jojo, your thoughts? Did no one warn about this? No one? Maybe, I don't know, someone, okay. Kamala, maybe Hillary, maybe
12: or
9: half of the
12: Stephanie
9: country.
12: Stephanie Miller, Jojo
9: warned
12: from Jurors.
10: My daughter, when she was little, she liked to lick garbage cans, okay?
12: Oh,
10: and she liked to eat dust bunnies off the floor. And she liked to use other people's spoons and forks. And I said to my daughter, you're going to get diseases. You're going to get... disease. It's a real thing.
12: It's a disease.
10: Oh.
12: Okay.
10: She had to get it three times before she stopped licking garbage cans. Okay.
9: All
10: this
9: right.
10: is the moral of the story, the cautionary tale of my daughter and her journey with Coxsackie, which is a
9: okay.
10: Real
9: just
10: disease.
9: Stop saying that because it sounds too close. Okay. All right. Laura in Virginia's back, despite my incompetence. Hello, Laura in Virginia.
15: Hi. Happy belated birthday. I just want to say thank you for making the Sexy Liberal on demand. I'm so excited. I'm going to get my ticket today.
12: Yay! Sexyliberal.com.
9: Thank you, Sweetness.
15: Yes, and Jojo, I'm so sorry you went through all that, and I thank you for being strong. And I'm going to join your Patreon or subscribe or whatever I can do to support you.
12: Yay!
10: Thank you.
9: Thank you.
10: So one thing I want to say about the, you're talking about all the shenanigans they've been doing, not just that they've been doing for a while. Reminder, Georgia, the GOP-controlled Georgia, they passed a law to remove party affiliation from the ballots only in the five metro Atlanta counties, yes, which, you know, tend to be minority and Democratic leaning, you know,
9: yeah,
10: but not the whole state, because they quoted it was going to be to make it more bipartisan, nonpartisan. Well, you didn't do it statewide. You only did it for the Atlanta area. But, you know, they want to remove the party affiliation. And just remind people, do what you can. If you have time, contact your Democratic organization, your local group, contact your state, right, sign up to be a poll watcher or get there and hand out sample ballots, not just in Georgia, but everywhere. Do whatever you can. Phone bank. Now, whatever you can.
9: Atlanta's where them Hawkeyes play, am I right? By the way, I was choking on my own spit.
12: Are you okay?
9: I'm so outraged by the that Schmidt thing last week. First of all, if he really did go to Atlanta, which he didn't, to collude with Fonnie Willis, they would do it at a nationally televised NBA game. Like, the whole thing is
12: it made no sense. But it was a conspiracy theory that had been flying around the far right of the internet for a long time, and he thought he had the receipts to prove it, and he didn't because it was never true.
9: Okay.
10: You're just not playing 4D chess, guys. Come on.
9: Senator Whitehouse tweeted, first the wedding, now the ballroom. Trump Russia just gets smellier and smellier. A wealthy Russian businessman is helping fund Trump's stupid ballroom. I mean, there's too much corruption to cover every day, right? Either your show or mine.
10: By design, right?
9: Right?
10: This is by design. I mean, I'm old enough to remember when Hunter Biden sold some paintings, and it was, you know, 24/7, 365 on Fox. The corruption. Right. Joe Biden wrote a check to his brother to repay a loan, they say. Oh, the corruption. Meanwhile, you know, Don Jr.'s wedding is being paid for by Putin's BFF, who was conveniently just in China.
9: And this one, a Russian ballroom donor gets big favor from the Treasury. The fact that he's ever to anybody been able to sell that the Russia thing is a hoax. There's literally another story every day with a Russian connection, right?
10: I mean, the dumb sons said before the 2016 election that most of our money comes from Russia now. They were bragging about it. Remember Don Jr.'s meeting on adoption?
9: Yeah.
10: I mean, there's so many fingers all pointing in the same direction. All roads, as Nancy Pelosi said, lead to Vladimir Putin.
9: Yeah, lead to Russia with you. Just said it right to his face. God bless her.
10: Yep.
9: We've been talking about Angie Nixon and just how outward. There's no dog whistles anymore. They're just outwardly racist. John Post, J.D. Vance on Angie Nixon. Get the hell out of here. You don't belong in America. Telling a black woman who's a descendant of enslaved people to leave America. I don't know what to say. Even I don't believe you would go this low. Trump and Republicans are unabashed racists. Nixon would be an excellent U.S. senator who understands how it is to struggle. And by the way, I just love that she's going right at, she posted, I need you all to post about how absent Ashley Moody is too scared to debate me because she stole $10 million from sick kids and their Medicaid program every single day until election day. I mean, half of these candidates are too chicken to show up in debate. Right?
10: Yeah.
9: Because most of them
10: in Texas
9: are crooks of some sort. Yes.
10: That's right. I mean, that's like the operating system now, right? It's not a bug. It's a feature of the Republican Party. Their candidates are awful. They've given up entirely on North Carolina. And
9: right,
10: in Georgia, they're pulling their money out because Ossoff is killing them. They're trying to cheat whichever way they can. If there's any justice in the world, we will win all of these states.
9: Yeah. By the way, these stories just make me happy. CNN reports House Republicans in triage mode over feared blue wave. They've entered triage mode with the midterms. They've grown increasingly fearful of Trump standing in internal polling. So they have the president's disapproval rating at about 70% in the AP poll. He has been rallying in states he won by 20 points. Mm-hmm. Nobody's even showing up to those. And as you just said, they're redirecting money away from a lot of races. And they still, you know, Joe, that's one thing that's a little heartening. Man, I mean, if we could ever get rid of Citizens United, but until we do, the fact that Republicans have so much more money and they're still getting crushed, it appears, right?
10: Yes. And Hawaii just did away with Citizens United. Go, good job, Hawaii. But, yes, they have an advantage that is terrifying, although it's hilarious that Trump's sitting on $400+ million in his MAGA pack and he's using it for what? Nobody knows. He's probably going to take that money.
9: Yeah.
10: But my district here in New Jersey is very flippable, and it's one of the districts in that story, New Jersey 7, that they're like, we're taking our money out of this district because we had my sitting congressman was absent for 100 days.
9: Yes.
10: I'm still making stock trades while I was out dealing with depression, which is very real. But, hey, you also voted to take those kinds of health care protections away from the people of New Jersey. So, Kansas is a toss-up now.
9: Yeah.
10: He's going to Nebraska.
9: I know.
10: That's how bad things are. He's going to Nebraska. Hopefully the money won't make a difference, but it is an unfortunate advantage for them we would rather not have.
9: I think everything's on the table. I'm tired of like, oh, no, don't get your hopes up on Texas or Florida. I mean, Angie Nixon, I just have one more. She said, folks have insulted my southern drawl, my hair, my clothes, my shoes, my intelligence. I've been called a ghetto black bitch. Now J.D. Vance says I don't belong and I should leave the very country my ancestors helped build. This is a lot, y'all. It is. I mean, and I don't know, Joe. I'm really hoping that horrible racist whatever segment of our population is really a dwindling percentage.
10: Yeah, I was just having this conversation about where I think the American people are by and large at this point, knowing how many of the Trump supporters have peeled off, not the really diehard, you know, like the ones that wear his face on their chests and stuff. But like for the most part, I think that people are fatigued of all of this hate and vitriol because it's not yielding them anything anymore.
9: Right.
10: Once upon a time, they could have thought like, oh, yeah, he hates who I hate and I'm getting, you know, gas for $2 a gallon, but that's not happening anymore. So there's nothing attached. There's nothing tethered to the hate that's benefiting their lives in any way. And I think they all wrote, they're like, we need to jump ship. This thing is sinking fast.
9: Well, just alone, the posts about the Time magazine, I mean, if you've seen clips of his rallies, but somebody just posted his Time magazine interview is wild. He can't stay on topic. He can't stop rambling. He can't stop lying about things that don't make any sense. The first question he gets is on AI safety. He rambles about golf. He can't hear questions. Stephen Chung has to jump in to answer questions. He can't. He tells the same stories over and over. He acts like they're new, but he can't understand a question. A fallback is always to talk more and blame Biden. He calls everything anything. He doesn't like fake. I mean, it's just, it's, I feel like the act, if you look at all the empty seats in red states, everyone's tired of his act.
10: Yeah. And again, if you were one of those people who didn't listen to all of the things the rest of us were telling you, and now you're looking around at all the things he promised you, the Epstein files, no new wars, $2 gas, zero inflation, all of these things that he promised that he is not delivered on. I mean, the war and the Epstein files, I would say, are the two biggest movers of people like done with him. This is the conversations I've had with people who voted for him three times. These are the two things that they're like, nope, no, I'm done. And and honestly, I'm hoping that you either stay home because you can't vote for a Democrat and you take your Republican friends with you, or you go to the ballot box and you say enough is enough. It's time for some guardrails on this guy.
9: Now, as I mentioned earlier, Chris, I don't know anyone personally that's old enough to be on Medicare, but I did.
12: Of course not.
9: Debbie said,
10: "You're in your 20s. How could you
9: remember when it was said that the cuts to Medicare wouldn't go into effect till after the midterms? The Republicans thought they were so clever. In today's mail, Medicare subscribers are getting their price increase notifications before the midterms. I mean, they really did. They played too cute by half, right?"
10: Yes, and right. They think that the American people are stupid, but they're obviously not. But they're the ones that are idiots. I mean, they're also Trump's talking about the war ending after the midterm. He's promising them another check. Yeah. He's promised them two checks already that never came.
9: He actually said the check is in the mail. Which check was that? You're like, are you okay? Don't say the dirty parts of that. The check's in the mail, and I won't in your. Okay.
12: I've never heard that before. What?
9: Just the tip.
10: I'm not sure I know that one.
12: I don't either. How do you know that one, Steph?
9: Just the tip, just to see. Okay.
12: Steph, wait a minute. JoJo, can we go back to what you said? Did you say Steph was in her 20s?
9: Yes.
10: Yes, I did.
9: And listen, everyone's trying to top themselves. Mike Nellis moved my Adam Mockler age of 40 to 38.
12: Right.
9: Okay, so JoJo's maybe whatever. Okay,
10: Becky. I mean, I am too, so I know that.
9: Yeah,
10: both of us are.
9: Right, we went to college together.
10: High school.
9: Right. Okay.
10: Yesterday.
9: Beckman says, I've been studying defense policy and foreign affairs for about 15 years now. It's almost unfathomable to me that America is evacuating aircraft from bases in the UK because Donald Trump can't keep them safe from Iranian attacks in England. Never in modern history has America been weaker than we are right now. I mean, not to mention the fact that they've lied to us about everything, including all of our bases destroyed in the Middle East, right?
10: Oh, of course. And by the way, the USS Abraham Lincoln is coming back home, I think very soon. It's going to be port docking in San Diego soon. And those sailors and Marines need lots of love and support.
9: Yeah, yeah.
10: I mean, we have never been weaker. We've never looked weaker. But the thing, too, is we've never been less safe, but we've never had a Department of Defense and a commander-in-chief who cared less.
9: That's right. And can I say something
10: less
9: about my friend JoJo from Jersey? No one has been more supportive of sailors during Fleet Week than JoJo from Jersey.
10: You know how I love my seamen, Steph.
9: I didn't do it. She did it. I didn't do it. Okay, 50.
10: What?
12: Go to break. What? Go to break.
10: What?
9: Shut up, Rear Admiral.
10: What?
9: 50 minutes up to the hour, this portion of the show brought to you by Bristol Beauty, because I'm a girl.
12: Uh-huh.
9: Listen, I love my Bristol Beauty. It's my forever brush. Why?
12: Why?
9: It's the only thing ever that was lasted forever in my life.
12: Well.
9: Beautifully crafted, remarkably durable, designed to last a lifetime. 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
12: All that gel and mousse.
9: Product.
12: Yeah.
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9: This portion of the show brought to you by Home Title Lock. Listen, if Jody Hamilton says to do it, do it. She knew about this even before I did. Homeowners, I'm telling you, this ain't no party. This ain't no disco. This ain't no fooling around.
12: Nope.
9: Title theft is a thing. Your equity is the target. That is the last thing you need to worry about. It is frighteningly easy. You don't even need AI. You can do it the old horse-drawn way, right?
12: Or SI.
9: 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JoJo from Jersey is here tomorrow. We have Jody Hamilton, Charlie Pierce, former Watergate prosecutor Jill Weinbank, and alpha liberal Mike Nellis. All right, and fine American JoJo from Jers, can I just tell you, this is one of someone, because we're out here in L.A., Jeff said, if some of you were wondering why so many of us were fighting the Paramount merger, this is why. One man aligned with Trump controls all of this. This is not just bad for Hollywood. It's a serious threat to democracy. And that's why it's so important for people like you, you know, just little tiny, teeny tiny you, to stand up against the bullying from Melania and what did you call Trump? Her melon-hued meal ticket?
10: Yeah, something like that. Yeah, well, that's the thing. Nobody's coming to save us. It was always going to be us, right? We are the heroes that we are looking for, and the only way through all of this is together. That is absolutely the truth. We have to lift each other up through the darkness.
9: You are profiling courage. I'm telling you, it's women. We are going to – it's Stuart Stevens posted. Now Trump has come out with sympathy for the Cornell man. I feel badly for whoever she's looking at because they won't get a fair shape. Appalling. The only woman Trump has ever liked and publicly said nice things about, Ghislaine Maxwell.
12: Yep.
9: I mean, there are so many reasons to be angry to drive you to the polls, right, this midterm?
10: So many. And if you're not going to do it for yourself, do it for your kids, do it for your friends' kids, do it for the people coming up behind us, because we want to leave this world better than the way we found it. And the only way to do that is to get out and vote them out of power and get him back behind accountability.
9: Yes. We love you, JoJo from Jersey. Support everything she does. We love you, Jo.
10: Love you guys.
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3: NBC News Radio, I'm Tammy Trujillo. President Trump says the U.S. is ready to help Russia after a lab worker died after possible exposure to the plague. Mark Mayfield has details.
4: Russian officials said at first that a woman at an anti-plague research institute died from an unspecified form of the disease, then later said that the woman died from pneumonia. Some reports said nearly 200 people had been quarantined due to possible exposure. Before exiting the White House for a Nebraska rally on Monday, Trump told reporters that we're looking at it very strongly and offered assistance if needed. I'm Mark Mayfield.
3: The Supreme Court began its new term Monday, hearing a pivotal case about climate change out of Colorado. It's over whether lawsuits seeking to hold fossil fuel companies responsible for climate change can move forward in state courts, which Suncor Energy Company attorney Cannon Shenmangan says will open the floodgates for similar suits.
5: Some 90,000 municipalities across the country will have the ability to make national and international energy policy by asking juries to impose catastrophic damages on selected fossil fuel producers.
3: Several Colorado localities brought the suit against Suncor and ExxonMobil. Several reports say the Fly Dubai co-pilot accused of stabbing his captain was planning to crash the passenger jet at Tel Aviv's main airport. That story from Wendy Swanson.
8: The co-pilot reportedly told investigators that after he subdued the pilot, he intended to obtain landing clearances, then hit Ben Gurion Airport. Reports also indicate the accused man acted alone. UAE authorities, who are leading the investigation, said Saturday the co-pilot attacked the captain with a crash axe in an attempted terrorist attack aboard the Israel-bound plane. I'm Wendy Swanson.
3: The ML League playoffs are heating up. The White Sox are still perfect after topping the Guardians 4-3 in Game 2. Chicago leads that best-of-five series 2-0. The Rays are also up 2-0 in the ALDS after topping the Yankees 5-2 in Game 2. You're listening to the latest from NBC News Radio.
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5: Hey, it's a brand new week. And, fall is rolling along, as are people early voting. And the billionaire money is starting to show up in huge ways in elections all across the country. They're doing AI ads where they're having James Tallarico and drag and Sherrod Brown saying awful things. And it just goes on and on. I mean, they're literally using AI to create fake versions of Democratic candidates and having them do obscene things. It's just incredible. But here we are. And, it's October 5th. So is Trump building the infrastructure of a police state one child at a time? Also, a lawyer lays out a Trump scheme to grab a third term with a realistic chance of success. Really? And the Trump boys, Uday and Kusei, they have the coolest friends. We'll talk about all those things in the first hour. In the second hour of our program, ICE just detained a seven-year-old Canadian girl with autism at the infamous CAGE facility in McAllen, Texas. No criminal record, valid documents, no reason. Her mother's Canadian, her stepfather is an American citizen, 7 years old, with autism. Also, cheers as jailed J.D. Vance heckler is said to have just ended J.D.'s presidential ambitions. We'll see. But it's a pretty grim story, I'll tell you about that. And last week I told you about the $500 checks that Trump is sending to, about a million people who are on Obamacare. Well, now he's sending $90 checks to about 20 million people on Medicare. And he says right up front, this is all to prove that the $5,000 check is real, as I predicted last week. In the third hour, and we'll talk about that in the second hour of the program, in the third hour of our program, horror. As the final social media post of the banker who outed Howard Lutnick's ties to Epstein surfaces, as this young man is found in his 40s, as I recall, dead of supposed suicide.

0: So Trump is trying to mess with the elections in Brazil to help his fellow criminal and fascist Jair Bolsonaro's son. And a crazy alert, Carolyn Leavitt lands a new job after leaving the struggling Trump White House. Where would that possibly be? Oh, yeah, you can predict that one, can't you? All right, so my daily take today over at HartmanReport.com is about this fascinating story that has just completely flown under the radar. Last Wednesday, Howard Lutnick announced that, well, actually, even before I get to that, let me just lay out a scenario for you here. This is how I opened the article. Just imagine, the year is 2041, and your daughter is now in her 20s. She's had a federal financial account, a Trump account, since she was a child. It was created for her by a billionaire Treasury secretary she's never heard of, and it's tied to her Social Security number. The account has also become a central clearing space for everything else she does, from student loans to health care to her tax refund, housing assistance, disaster relief. And one morning in October, your daughter tries to book a flight to come visit you for Thanksgiving, and her purchase is declined on orders of the federal government. Her internet has slowed to a crawl. The apartment she was trying to rent just vanished, and the job she was interviewing for just stopped returning her calls. So what's going on here? Well, 3 weeks earlier, she'd attended a protest, and an ICE agent took her picture and put it into the database, and as a result, her responsibility score, something she didn't even know was associated with her Trump account, dropped by 40 points, and now she can't travel. Now, if you think that sounds nuts, this is actually how it works in China right now. It's called the social credit system, and it's run through government collaboration with a group of the largest social media, banking, and online commerce sites in China. It scores individual citizens on everything from how promptly they pay their taxes and bills to offensive speech in public or online, right down to jaywalking and playing loud music on a train. And your score determines your right to travel. China blocked 29 million air tickets and 6 million high-speed rail tickets on this basis. Low scorers find their internet slowed down, their kids kept out of better schools, their faces put up on a wall of shame in movie theaters. Even dating apps will shun them. And if you want to repair your scores, it takes 2 to 5 years, and you have to almost daily praise the government and the party. Okay, so that's how it's done in China. And the foundation of this is that everybody in China, there is one single file that contains all the information on each individual there. Now, we have always tried to avoid that here in the United States. When Franklin Roosevelt rolled out Social Security in 1936, and Harry Truman got the first Social Security card, Republicans and some Democrats went nuts, saying that giving everybody a number is the beginning of creating George Orwell's Big Brother Society. And so starting in 1946, right up until 1972, when Nixon stopped the practice, every single Social Security card had the words "for Social Security purposes, not for identification." You couldn't use your Social Security card as ID. I mean, that Nixon changed that, and now, you know, if you want to open a bank account, they want your Social Security number. But Lyndon Johnson similarly proposed a national data center in 1965 to consolidate everybody's data, all the different agencies. Congress held four hearings on it and shot it down. Congressman Neil Gallagher said, a suffocating sense of surveillance is not an atmosphere in which freedom can long survive. And in fact, you know, then came Watergate, and we discovered that Richard Nixon was actually using the IRS to go after people on his enemies list. And so Congress passed the Privacy Act of 1974, which basically outlaws this. So back to that last Wednesday. Last Wednesday, Howard Lutnick announced that every child in America under 18 is going to be given a Trump account. Not money. They're just going to open an account. This is being done collaboratively with the New York Mellon Bank, a $55 trillion bank, the largest in the United States, maybe the largest in the world, I'm not sure, whose principal investor is $15 trillion BlackRock. Okay. And nobody asked the parents for permission. Nobody asked the kids. I mean, you know, most of them are, a lot of them are too young to offer permission. In fact, you can't even opt out of this. And the rule says, quote, the secretary is the responsible party for creating the account, and it removes you and your child from control over the account, unless you go through a lengthy process of proving who you are and that you are, what, legitimate, I guess. There's no way to say no. And, you know, this survey, you know, a baby center survey this summer found that 26% of parents are already purposely declining the Trump accounts. And only 5.6 million kids have signed up for them, or people have signed up their kids out of 73 million eligible kids. So they're just going to do it for you anyway. And associated with these Trump accounts is the new Trump accounts program system of records, which can hold basically all of your data. Exactly what you know, generations of Americans of both parties have tried to avoid. And information can come from other government agencies, such as federal, state, or local entities, including ICE, and can go out to ICE as well. Jaywalked, played loud music on a train, attended a protest against ICE or the GOP. Yeah. You can ask to see your child's record, but there's no procedure to delete or edit one. Treasury claims they're going to keep all this information safe, but Scott Bessent has already used Treasury information, IRS information, illegally. D.C. Circuit Court judge ruled 4 weeks ago that he broke the law 42,695 times when he allowed ICE to access IRS records. So, and now, don't get me wrong, I think giving every kid in America, you know, basically a fund to start a nest egg is a great idea. It was first proposed by Thomas Paine in 1797 in his pamphlet Agrarian Justice. He proposed having a fund for every child that that matures when they turn 21 and they get the equivalent of a year's salary. And that once you turn 50, every year you get the equivalent of 2/3 of a year's salary, which became Social Security. So I'm not opposed to the idea, but the way that this is being implemented by the Trump administration is downright scary. And it is being forced upon us. And there was a place where you could file a comment demanding a parental opt-out or have your child's records deleted, or that the name of every agency and contractor who touches the data has to be publicly disclosed. But and it was working yesterday, but apparently now, today, it's closed. So, wild stuff.
1: This is the Tom Hartman Program.
0: You might want to call your senators and your member of Congress and ask who removed the opt-out. I think it was Ted Cruz. And what happened to the privacy protection walls?

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0: Tired of spin and billionaire-backed news? 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
3: They gave you a number before you knew your name. Built you a little account and called it all a game. They said it was for your future. They said

0: 24 minutes past the hour. So last week, Dimitri Melhorn, who is an attorney and a Democratic strategist, was on my colleague David Pakman's show, and he was talking about how Trump could run again in 2028. Now, I don't give this very much credibility, mostly because Trump is falling apart right in front of us. He's 80 years old, and I just don't think he'll physically be able to run for president in 2 years, but God only knows, right? But basically what he said was, if the Republican Party were to nominate Trump, even though he can't legally run for a third term, the case, of course, you know, they would be sued by Democrats. The case would go to the Supreme Court. At that point, the Supreme Court would invoke what they call the political question doctrine, which is that if we make a decision that affects a political outcome, we're not going to make that decision. And they may just, you know, just whiff, you know, just say, well, you know, it's the party chose it. We're going to let it happen. I don't know. We'll see. Meanwhile, Uday and Kusei just have the nicest friends. You know, Uday and Kusei Trump. There's this guy, Fernando Ceramido. He's the far-right operative who's called MAGA's man in Latin America. He's been jailed for allegedly ordering the murder of his pregnant mistress and is currently under investigation for drug trafficking. He's an Argentinian political consultant and publicist. He was honored at Mar-a-Lago as the best Hispanic political consultant of 2025. He has business ties to Brad Parscale, who is Trump's former campaign manager and is now running a pro-Israel, pro-Netanyahu online influence operation. In August, he was arrested in Bolivia following the shooting of Nadia Beller, who is a Bolivian lawyer and activist who was pregnant with his child, reportedly. He is married to somebody else. And photos of him and Don Jr. have popped up, and Ryan Grimm says, you know, this is consequential. The Trump administration has moved to revoke the visas of Bolivia's attorney general, who oversees the probe into this guy. And Ryan Grimm is accusing the White House of trying to cripple the case. He says this is why they are now physically coming after the Bolivian attorney general. The right in Latin America is heavily bound up in drug trafficking, and Ceramido's arrest was or is threatening to expose it all. Don Jr. cameo, extremely unsurprising. According to the Associated Press, the Trump administration started the process to revoke visas for 27 Latin American officials from Bolivia, Colombia, Ecuador, and Peru, which the outlet noted are all nations friendly with Donald Trump. Right. So Uday and Kusei ride again, huh? What's on your mind? I'll pick up your calls on the other side of the break.
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0: Helping you in the water cooler wars. I'll be right back with your calls.

0: You were promised something. Work hard, play by the rules, and you'd own a home, raise a family, retire with dignity. I mean, that was the deal, right? It was called the American dream. So what happened to it? Well, here's the truth nobody told you. It didn't die, it was killed. And we know who did it, when they did it, and how they got away with it for almost 150 years. It starts with a lie buried in a court case way back in 1886. And it runs straight through Ronald Reagan and his administration. And it's still robbing you blind right now. This wasn't bad luck. It was a crime. Who Killed the American Dream? The Greatest Political Crime Ever Told is the new book by me, Tom Hartman. It's available at fine bookstores everywhere. It's time that you knew who did it. Who Killed the American Dream? The Greatest Political Crime Ever Told by Tom Hartman. 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
1: This is a WCPT Civil Rights Snapshot. Most people believe that the most historic thing the Pittsburgh Pirates did in 1971 was win the World Series. However, history was made by the Pirates back in September by starting an all-black lineup, the first in Major League Baseball history, 24 years after Jackie Robinson broke the color barrier. Despite being a historic event, it largely went unnoticed as the newspapers were on strike and the radio broadcast drew little attention to the event, not even mentioning it until the second inning, and the teams themselves not even knowing they had made history. The Pirates won that game 10-7. Rennie Stennett, Gene Kleins, Roberto Clemente, Willie Stargell, Manny Sanguian, Dave Cash, Al Oliver, Jackie Hernandez, and Doc Ellis pitching. All these men made history that day and helped lead the Pirates to win the 1971 World Series. An outfielder, Roberto Clemente, became the first Latin American player to win the World Series MVP award. Please stay vigilant about our civil rights. The fight is never over.
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0: 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Did you know your brain is roughly 73% water? 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
0: Welcome back, 35 minutes past the hour. So what's on your mind today? Don in Pittsburgh, Kansas. Hey, Don, what's up?
10: Hi, Tom. Last week, there was some important, very important things that happened. One that sort of sails under the radar was that 3 Republican states, Louisiana, Alabama, and Arkansas, filed 2 sweeping lawsuits with the goal of ending shield laws. One suit, Louisiana v. New Hamande, was filed in federal court and targets abortion providers in pro-choice states. The other, Louisiana v. New York, was sent directly to the Supreme Court and attacks 3 states that protect those providers, being New York, Massachusetts, and California. Now, this is from Abortion Every Day. And, you know, people want to keep up with the nuts and bolts of this stuff need to read that.
0: Yeah.
10: And then another situation is that the admitted Todd Blanche and all these guys, they've promised that they're not going to do anything until after the midterms.
0: Right, and then they're going to start enforcing the Comstock Act.
10: Well, then they want to revive the Comstock Act. And, you know, now they've been told, top officials have been instructed to move very slowly on any abortion-related actions now, but they're ready to come down like a ton of bricks afterwards. Now, that would, you know, a million women here, I don't know how many, but a lot of women get abortions through mail order, mifepristone.
0: Yeah.
10: And, of course, that infuriates the right because they don't get to have their confrontation scenes at abortion clinics and everything.
0: Well, plus they want to control the women in their states.
10: Yeah.
0: It's that simple.
10: Oh yeah. They want and they want, you know, women who have children they can't afford, whose careers then get disrupted, are women who can't take much action against them.
0: Right.
10: And so they want to do that. And they're also worried about, you know, white people aren't having enough children and everything. Well, if you want people to have children, you gotta, you know, the punitive version isn't gonna work. Then you end up like Romania.
0: Orphanages. You know what's bizarre about this, Don, is they're essentially trying to force women to become trad wives. And if to be a trad wife, you have to have a husband who can support your entire family with a single paycheck, which the Republicans destroyed. Right? I mean, you know, to be in the middle class today, you got to have 2 paychecks. And
10: exactly
0: so
10: right.
0: It's like really weird. It's like they cut out the floor and then they said go stand there.
10: Yeah.
0: It's amazing.
10: Well, it will be, you know, this is a key thing that's going on in the background. And this ties into what's going on overseas. You know, at the same time, we have this very weird thing with this flight where, the Dubai Air or whatever it was, where there just happened to be a plumber, an Israeli plumber, who's an expert pilot from watching YouTube videos.
0: Yeah. Yeah, it's a good. That was a fortunate coincidence. He saved the plane.
10: Oh, I mean, come on.
0: Oh, no, I'm perfectly willing to believe it was a coincidence.
10: Well, it could be, but, you know, the
0: listen, Don, I'm a pilot, too, and I'm not a commercial pilot or a jet pilot, but piloting a giant airplane and piloting a little Cessna 150 and driving a car, those three things are not all that different unless you're taking off or landing. If you're in flight, yeah, it's pretty straightforward stuff. And that particular aircraft, instead of having a joystick control, has a yoke control. So it's very intuitive. It's like right. It's like driving a car. So
10: but
0: it makes sense to me.
10: It was a pretty steep dive when he got into the...
0: They were.
10: The,
0: yeah, they were heading straight for the ground. Yeah. Don, I got to move along, but thanks for the call. Rich in Central Woolly, Washington. Hey, Rich, what's on your mind today?
11: Well, you know, we got all these bad economic numbers again. The employment is down, the jobs numbers were horrible, the previous job numbers were revised down, but yet there's still, in spite of all the anti-Trump sentiment, there's still people who think Republicans are better at the economy than Democrats.
0: Yeah, you can thank the billionaire-controlled media for that.
11: Yeah, but I think we've done ourselves a great disservice by, all the way back in 2020, we didn't talk enough about how Trump's economy was already in a nosedive before COVID hit, because everybody, or folks on the right, give him the benefit of the doubt. Oh, COVID ruined his wonderful economy. But we were already in a manufacturing recession mm-hmm. in February.
0: Yeah.
11: So that meant 3 months prior to that, we were already getting negative numbers.
0: Mm-hmm.
11: So we only had about a year and a half of the Trump miracle economy. If you calculate in the Obama boom
0: mm-hmm.
11: fading out into the Trump administration. But, you know, we've never talked about, you know, we talked about, oh, yeah, the Trump screwed up COVID and ruined the economy. No, the economy was already going down before that.
0: Yeah.
11: That, you know, would show a track record.
0: In large part because of his tax cuts. Every single time you get a Republican tax
11: right.
0: cut, it's followed by a recession.
11: Yeah, the sugar high tax cuts.
0: Yeah,
11: sugar high tax.
0: It's and you know, it's just like, it's amazing. You know, 10 out of the last 11 recessions have happened during Republican presidencies, and most of them after tax cuts. So you know, yeah, I'm with you, Rich. We need to wake people up to the fact that Democrats know how to run an economy, and Republicans know how to ruin one. It's just real simple.
11: Yeah. There's just folks on the right that are still sitting around romanticizing about Trump's wonderful economy in his first term, oh, and it's going to turn around now. It's like, no, you got to tell people Trump trashed the economy in his first term before COVID came along.
0: But see, he was doing, back then in 2020 and before, he was doing the same thing he's doing right now, which is lying to people and telling them this is the greatest economy in the history of the world. You know, the stock market's never been this high, which is, by the way, is true of every single administration except Herbert Hoover. And he said it often enough that people began to believe it. And that's the problem. So, Rich, I got to move along. Thanks for the call. Well said. EW in Costa Mesa, California. Hey, EW, what's on your mind today? EW? Listen on KPFK in Costa Mesa?
12: Yeah.
0: Hey, you're on the air.
12: Oh, finally. Hey, Kyle, I just want to answer real quick. Out of your library, you got two very good books that people are asking, what can we do? It's Harvest the Vote and Dirt Road Revival. And then the other thing, Tom. Hello, Tom?
0: I'm listening.
12: You got three books by Michael Lewis. Cyprus, Who's Your Government? And who are the blockers? They're all talking about what the government does for you, which a lot of people don't know.
0: Michael Lewis has a new book out, too, and we're trying to get him on. In fact, it's called Blockers, yeah. And we're Sean has reached out to get him on the program in the next week or two, probably the week after next. That's the week that we'll C-SPAN, I think. But we'll see. Or is that next week? Yeah. Next week. Uh-huh. Okay. EW, I got to move along. Thanks for the call. Tim in Aloha, Oregon. Hey, Tim, what's on your mind today?
13: Yeah, you know, it's really interesting with this whole situation that's going on in Texas, and it's not a national thing, but the two most important things in this economy on Saturday and Sunday are college and pro football. The amount of income and stuff that generates is mind-boggling.
0: Mm-hmm.
13: And that's what the Republicans, I don't know if you're I don't know, you're not really interested in too much athletics, but I've been involved in that most of my life. And these commercials last night on the pro football and during the day and at night, it's scary stuff. You know, the Tellerico is going to make us all into transgender and gay and stuff. It is scary. You can imagine how many people watching that are looking at that. You know, it's ironic with the racist mentality still prevalent in a lot of this society. Who is predominantly making all those awards in pro and college football? Black athletes. So they can play that football and do that rap music, but I don't want them telling me what to do or marrying my daughter. That's the mentality.
0: No, yeah, you're right. You're right.
13: Literacy rate at sixth grade level, you see?
0: Yeah.
13: And that's going to only just get worse in the next month. That's scary stuff.
0: Yeah, the next 4 weeks are going to be very, very, very ugly. And we're starting to see now, as they're starting to, on MSNBC from time to time, they'll show these ads, these AI-generated ads that the Republicans are running, and we're starting to see how just absolutely disgusting it all is. Well said, Tim. Thank you. Michael in Las Vegas. Hey, Michael, what's on your mind today?
14: Yes, hey, Todd. Thanks for taking my call. Donald Trump is already threatening blue states, red states that go blue if they vote for the Democrats. Now, either we a gangster society or we're not.
0: Yeah, your point, you're speaking about what he said in Ohio, was it yesterday or the day before, where he said that you've got a Republican representing you right now, and so when I allocate federal money, I send it to Ohio, but if you get a Democrat, I'm going to stop sending federal money. I mean, this is just it may be legal, but it's morally reprehensible and politically insane. And, you know, and I hope, Michael, that the good citizens of Ohio heard it that way. Although I suspect what they heard is, you know, I mean, this has always been Susan Collins' shtick in Maine. I brought home the bacon for you. I went to Congress and got you money. And, you know, Trump is just doing a kind of a national version of that with a threat associated with it. Michael, I got to run, but thank you. Well said. And thanks for pointing that out and catching that. That was good. 45 minutes past the hour. Back with more of your calls in just a minute. Stick around.
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0: Taking back the mainstream media 3 hours a day, 5 days a week. I'll be right back.

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10: Hey, thanks so much for sharing our program and for reaching out to our stations and sponsors and letting them know that you're listening. It really means a lot to us. Welcome back. 10 minutes before the hour, picking up your calls here. Mike in Madison, Wisconsin. Hey, Mike, what's up?
11: I watched the movie Oppenheimer Saturday. The movie draws many comparisons to Trump's accusations and concerns about communism in America today.
10: Mm-hmm.
11: It was a period of McCarthyism. I see the same thing happening now with Trump's one-sided Department of Justice, his revenge on all his perceived enemies, Trump's weaponization and secrecy and loyalty only. Trump's enemy within rhetoric, which was used in the 1950s Red Scare. Trump uses the same rhetoric framework today, referring to a deep state, woke federal employees, or far-left ideologies, supposedly bent on wrecking American values. I think Trump got all his delusional thoughts and beliefs from Roy Cohn, who was Senator McCarthy's chief counsel during the Red Scare, Communist Scare. Mm. Trump became a close friend of Roy Cohn and was Trump's personal mentor. Yep. That is why people today point out that Trump's aggressive legal and media strategies are never surrender, his stupid T-shirt, counterattacks immediately, always claims victory, were directly inherited from Roy Cohn's McCarthy era playbook.
12: Yeah,
11: that's what I got from the movie.
12: Yeah, and now that a billionaire nepo baby controls, or will soon control, basically all of the major studios in Hollywood, or at least the most consequential studios. You can expect future versions of Oppenheimer or any other movie not to have those references that might make Republicans uncomfortable. Well said, Mike. Thank you very much. Bruce in Petaluma. Hey, Bruce, what's up?
13: Hi, Tom. By the way, I like the music you have written with your wife. It's really good. I was wondering why it's so easy to purge people from the voting rolls. I mean, that is ridiculous.
12: You can thank the Supreme Court for that. In 1993, Congress tried to do something about this. They passed the National Voter Registration Act, NRVA, also known as the Motor Voter Act. And in the preface to it, it says voting is the right of all citizens of America. In the black letter body of the law itself, it says voting is a right for all citizens of America. If that was true, like, you know, the Supreme Court has ruled that your ownership of a gun under the Second Amendment is a right. And therefore, if the governor of your state here in California, if Gavin Newsom wanted to take your gun away, or the local police in Petaluma wanted to take away your gun, they have to go before a judge, and they have to, and you have the right to defend yourself before they can take away your gun. But because having a gun is a right. But if they want to take away your vote, they don't even have to tell you. And that's because the Supreme Court, the Republicans on the Supreme Court, this is, Supreme Court has been run by and dominated by Republicans since 1972 when Nixon put Lewis Powell on the court. The Republicans on the Supreme Court have repeatedly refused to recognize that 1993 law.
13: Oh, man, I'm horrified.
12: Me too. Me too. I wrote a whole book about the hidden history of the war on voting. Yeah.
13: Yeah.
12: Yeah. It's a crime against America, Bruce. Bruce, thank you for the call. Yeah, good talking to you. Thank you. Sam in Hastings, Nebraska. Hey, Sam, what's on your mind today?
14: I'm trying to get a plug-in for the Central Nebraska unwelcoming efforts as Trump is planning to visit here any moment.
12: Oh, boy. Okay. Lay it out.
14: Think about things that drop out of the sky for you. Well, we're getting trumped. So the democracy fighters, let's say it that way, the liberals, as it were, maybe, but just the plain, flat-out conservatives that want to protect the right of voting, the right of liberty, that they ought to be gathering up here in Grand Island, Nebraska, and making their point known. We have expected demonstrations all along the main sites that are going to be frequented by both the MAGA and by Trump and his people, and we're organizing a strong protest to show that don't assume anything about Nebraska.
12: Yeah.
14: We're not just flyover country.
12: Yeah, yeah. Are you optimistic, Sam?
14: Well, I think we're going to get a strong demonstration. That's going to be interesting to them. I think we're largely a nonviolent group. Well, the election, I got to have a change there. There's just no room for anything else. So optimistic or pessimistic, it don't matter. We're going to work as hard as we can to get this Yehu and his crowd out.
12: There you go.
14: That's just intolerable.
12: Well said. Sam, thank you, and thanks for letting people know. I appreciate the call. Marilyn in Chicago. Hey, Marilyn, what's up?
15: Hi, Tom. How are you?
12: Fine.
15: Thank you for taking my question.
12: Mm-hmm.
15: I just want to talk a little bit about, you know, when the Democrats talk about defunding the police, you know, and
12: I don't know any Democrat who's talking about defunding the police. Do you?
15: Well, no, but this is interesting. I'm saying if you actually look at, I've understood that some of the Democratic socialists have talked, but what that actually means, I think it's a misinterpretation. Because how I have read it, that they're arguing that the vast majority of like violent crime is a symptom of like systemic failures, like, you know, extreme poverty, lack of mental health care, housing insecurity, underfunded schools, you know. And so if you could not spend as much money on those things like prisons and the police and put it in toward this, you know, because, you know, prisons are inherently violent environments, and often people are traumatized. They're more likely to perpetrate harm once they reenter society.
12: Yeah, I get
15: so
12: that.
15: If we could have
12: hand,
15: more.
12: On the other hand, there have been, like in Seattle, for example, the new socialist mayor is asking for more police officers because the city is basically under-policed. I mean, there should be a certain minimum threshold number.
15: If I could just, I just want to say that in Norway, they do this, they focus on this, and they have a recidivism rate of maybe 20%.
12: Oh, I know. Michael Moore did a brilliant job on that with his movie, Who Should We Invade Next?
16: Hartman.
12: Thanks, Marilyn.
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21: NBC News Radio, I'm Tammy Trujillo. President Trump is back at the White House after visiting Deep Red, Nebraska on Monday for another rally ahead of the midterms. He spoke in Grand Island in support of Senator Pete Ricketts and other Republicans running in the state. Trump warned about turning power over to Democrats, saying again that this is one of the most important midterm elections ever. Today he'll be in Baltimore, Maryland, and is set to speak at the Sparrows Point Shipyard at an event hosted by defense technology firm Anduril Industries. SpaceX rose 8% on Monday, making CEO and founder Elon Musk a trillionaire once again. The jump comes as SpaceX has been benefiting from AI infrastructure and other related agreements, Starship and NeoCloud government contracts. The U.S. Supreme Court is declining to hear an appeal from convicted Charleston, South Carolina church shooter Dylan Roof. Mark Mayfield has that story.
22: The High Court's decision came on the first day of its new term. Roof was found guilty of opening fire on a group of African-American parishioners at Mother Emanuel AME Church back in 2015, killing nine. He argued that his conviction and death sentence should be overturned because of alleged judicial bias during the case. Roof remains on federal death row as his appeals continue. I'm Mark Mayfield.
21: President Trump is offering help to Russia after a lab worker there died after possibly being exposed to the plague. The woman reportedly worked at an anti-plague research institute. Some 200 people are reportedly in quarantine for possible exposure. Worldwide life expectancy is almost back to pre-COVID pandemic levels. The World Health Organization releasing a report on global health estimates. It shows the average person lived to 73.3 years in 2023. Life expectancy was 73.4 years just prior to the pandemic in 2019. Non-communicable diseases accounted for about three quarters of deaths in 2023. That's much higher than the 58% in the year 2000. Cardiovascular diseases remain the leading cause of death. 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
3: 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It's time for the Rick Smith Show. 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
1: And welcome, brothers, sisters, working class heroes. This is the Rick Smith Show. Thanks so much for being here. Today on the big program, lots to get to, lots to talk about. Hey, I was seeing some clips from Fox News, caught my attention. And I have to play this. Fox News, it's almost unbelievable.
16: We have a society now that's losing its grip and respect and need for the truth, which is why the disinformation and the misinformation and the conspiracy theories are so popular and they break through in social media. People have a complicated relationship with the truth.
1: A complicated relationship with the truth. Complicated. Complicated. I wonder why so many of my Fox News viewing friends

2020, the Tucker Carlson defamation case. It did successfully argue that I don't know why anybody views us as news. It's opinion. It's hyperbole. It's not factual. We're not making factual assertions. And the judge said, yeah, you know, reasonable viewers should approach Carlson's statements with skepticism. Now, look, personally, I look at anything with the Fox News name on it skeptically. As I suggest everyone look at every news story with great skepticism, but especially this one. You know, because my mind goes, imagine selling a smoke detector and then defending it in court for not working by explaining that reasonable customers should have known the beeping is interrupted by interpretive jazz. Oh, well, I just thought it was music. And what's with the sermon about the truth? Please, your moral high ground appears to be a studio riser. The truth's really not complicated if you demand evidence. It gets complicated when the sales pitch says, hey, trust us. And the legal defense says, understand the hyperbole. I got to wonder if Fox's next slogan is going to write itself. Fair and balanced. Take us seriously until our lawyers explain to you why you shouldn't or why you're stupid. Now, that's infotainment with benefits. But you go back through the years and Fox has made these fantastical claims. I mean, the Dominion voting machine conspiracy theory that they kept pushing cost them, what, $787.5 million? They had their teeth into the Seth Rich case for so long. The poor mother, she described the experience like burying her son all over again. And then all of the Islamophobia and all of the, what was it, Birmingham, England, where there were no one but Muslims and non-Muslims not enter. What? And then what was it, the European Muslims no-go zones? There was that. The Biden hamburger restriction. We were only going to get one hamburger a month. Was one of my favorites. The Texas disaster when you had the big blackouts in 2021, because it was cold. You had Tucker Carlson saying it was a reckless reliance on windmills. It wasn't that everything froze, especially the natural gas plants. No, no. It wasn't the fact that their infrastructure was totally unprepared for extreme cold. No, no. It was that green energy. It was that renewable stuff. And then all of the doctoring of photos and all of the hey, Seattle, we're going to steal some of these pictures and we're going to use them with Minneapolis and we're going to switch them around when they look right. I mean, it's crazy what they've gotten away with. And the base sucks it up. And we wonder why there's a complicated relationship with the truth over there. Want to hear your thoughts? Rick at the RickSmithShow.com. Right back. I'm Rick Smith, and this is Labor History in Two. On this day in labor history, the year was 1993. That was the day that President Bill Clinton signed into law reforms to the Hatch Act. The Hatch Act was passed in 1939. It limited the political activity of federal employees. The act was passed due to accusations of alleged political cronyism by Democrats on New Deal projects. Half a century later, Congress loosened the restrictions. In his speech before signing the reform, President Clinton explained the changes, saying, quote, "The Federal Employees Political Activities Act, which I am about to sign, will permit federal employees and postal workers on their own time to manage campaigns, raise funds, and hold positions within political parties. Still, there will be some reasonable restrictions. They wouldn't be able to run for partisan political office themselves, for example." President Clinton described the importance of the changes, saying, quote, "We've been supporting democracy throughout the world, but here in our own country, millions of our own citizens have been denied one of the most basic democratic rights, the right to participate in the political
process. He ended his remarks by saying, quote, I look forward to the infusion and federal and postal employee energy, expertise, and dedication into our political system that this

0: this bill makes possible. Today, under the regulations of the Act, most employees can assist in voter registration drives, attend fundraisers, contribute money, and distribute campaign literature. They can even run for office in nonpartisan elections. They cannot, however, use their jobs to influence elections or engage in political activity while on the clock. Today, there remains a balancing act between protecting the free speech of federal employees and keeping the government politically neutral. Like what you hear? Check out more at laborhistoryin2.com.
1: Welcome back to the Rick Smith Show. 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
0: So it's been interesting to watch the fight over the data centers, which has seen some really interesting grassroots political marriages, if you will, especially in the NIMBY world. But even in my red hat crowd, who generally defer to corporate interests and well, you know, Republican messaging, they're kind of sitting up and questioning, well, is this good for us? Questioning the corporate message. Even Trump on this issue. And as we talked about yesterday on my other radio program, The Daily Jolt, California just passed a series of laws regulating the use of AI in the workplace, which oddly enough got some red hat approval on. So that is a start. These new rules would ban AI in the decision to hire or to fire or discipline, as I remember. And also updated the WARN Act to include information about AI's impact on layoffs. I would prohibit using AI to screen how you're feeling. Also would ban AI from surveilling you in the bathroom. And look, I'm with you. I thought there were rules against that already. Evidently, not for AI. And that's why I've asked Don Bell to come share some thoughts with us. He's policy counsel there at the Constitution Project, at the Project on Government Oversight. You can check out their website, pogo.org. Don, thanks for taking time for us.
2: Thanks for having me.
0: So, I mean, let's start with the bathroom thing. I got to be honest. I thought there were already rules that you couldn't regulate me and that couldn't watch me in the bathroom. But California being a little proactive, going, who knows how far AI goes. Thoughts?
2: Well, it's a whole new world, right? We are kind of building the plane as we're flying when it comes to thinking about AI and how to effectively regulate it. And so I don't think anyone can assume, that there are rules in place to manage any of this stuff. That's why it's important that policymakers really, ask a lot of questions and talk to a lot of people and think about, how AI could be invasive in every aspect of our lives.
0: Yeah. I mean, look, you know, I've dealt with a lot of this stuff over the years, you know, like in my workplace, and we'll start with the workplace first. You know, one of the things that came online were cameras in all the vehicles, and the union had to negotiate over, do you want cameras in the vehicles? Are they facing the road? Are they facing the driver? And what we found is, you know, they didn't really care about what you were doing as a driver. They were just, they were watching your eye movements. They were watching so much. The control was just quite remarkable. Unfortunately, our union was able to block it, but most workers don't have that ability. So for me, finally, the legislative branch picking up a little bit of slack seems, well, about time.
2: It's a good thing that they're doing it. And there's no time like the present. I mean, you know, from our last conversation, I mentioned just how rapidly this technology was moving. And now we're starting to see impacts that are even greater than some of the AI companies originally thought. And so, again, it's really important that policymakers are thinking about every aspect of how this technology could be used, because it's important to protect people's privacy. It's important to protect people's economic standing, right? We don't want AI to be in a place where it's replacing us. And the only way that we're going to be successful in navigating all the changes that are happening is by thinking ahead and being transparent about what's happening.
0: No, see, I look at all of this as a failure of our legislatures across the country and in DC to stay ahead of things. And one of the arguments that my Republican crowd makes to me is, well, you know, we can't regulate these things. And it's the same thing that Alan Greenspan said about, you know, the derivatives and the mortgage-backed securities and, you know, all the stuff that crashed our economy in 2008. He said they were so complicated that we shouldn't regulate them. And I remember saying at the time that if it's that complicated, maybe we shouldn't have them. I mean, if this stuff is so hard to figure out, so hard to control, maybe don't.
2: Well, just ask yourself, in the history of our country, how often has it worked out for Americans when mega companies were able to self-police? Not often at all, right? And so, you know, Congress historically has been slow in acknowledging how society and technology has changed. But this is one of those areas where it is so important and moving so quickly that it's downright dangerous if we don't have the kind of regulations in place.
0: But what do you say to the argument? Because the argument I'm making is we got here and we're the frog that's already boiling. Because, you know, they've been slow walking us into a world of getting used to cameras everywhere, invasive checks every time we go somewhere. I parked my car the other day and I asked for my driver's license. It's not like I was near a military base. It's not like I was near any, I was at an amusement park. But hey, had my driver's license. And I think they scanned it into some kind of record, which is frightening. But, you know, here's the thing. They've slow walked us into this because I'll talk about my neighborhood. You know, in our neck of the woods, they put cameras in the high poverty area. You know, those people. And everybody was on board. Yes, we need to control that area because, you know, there's crime there. Instead of figuring out how maybe we don't have crime there, how we alleviate poverty, how we make lives better. No, we need to control that. And everyone was on board for the cameras. Because it was, well, them. Well, now the people who are cheering that on are realizing the them is they, and they're not too thrilled about it.
2: Yeah, and that's not surprising. I've written about this before, and I think this is why we see such bipartisan outrage and anger when it comes to surveillance. It starts out, kind of to your point, being slow walked out. Right. It's only going to be targeted toward a certain group of people. But history shows that almost inevitably surveillance ends up becoming far more widespread, far less transparent, far less watched, overseen than it's originally pitched to people. And I think Flock and their cameras, ALPRs, automated license plate readers, is a great example of this. Right. You slow walk this technology out, assuming that people aren't going to pay attention. And once it's in someone's face and they realize, oh, why am I walking down the street or driving down the street and seeing this camera pointed directly at my car? Then things change. And so, you know, we have certainly been slow walked in a lot of different areas, but policy is a choice. The same way that a lot of municipalities and states are reversing course on Flock and ALPRs, it's the same way that we can reverse some of these things that have really just gotten too far out of hand.
0: Yeah, no, it's crazy. And I look at the workplace, and for me, the first place as a labor guy, the first place is the workplace. You know, what policies are they rolling out? And I remember the Amazon campaign down in Bessemer, Alabama, where we learned a lot about what Amazon does, the kind of control. I know in a lot of hotels, you're not supervised by a person. You're supervised by your phone telling you what to do, where to go, and then tracking your every movement. So imagine, and this was an awakening for me, especially as a labor guy, that we have the technology to follow your every movement of every second of every day. And as a truck driver, having that camera in my face, watching how long I blink, where my eyes go, what I'm thinking, maybe listening to my phone calls, or even at some point, I got to imagine listening to the thoughts banging around between my ears. That scares me.
2: And it gets more dangerous with every month, every year that passes by, with Congress and legislatures not doing anything. You know, again, the technology is moving so fast. It's really important for people to think not of where the technology is today, but where it's going to be 6 months from now, 12 months from now, 18 months from now. That's the only way that you're really, I think, going to be able to try to keep up with the rapid changes that are happening. And to your earlier point, sometimes we just need to say as a society, sure, we may have this capability, but we shouldn't use it at all. No one should have the power to do the kind of vast surveillance, certainly without a warrant, that some of the capabilities are starting to become now.
0: Now, do you see this as an opportunity for maybe the working class to find itself? Because I've been saying for years, and it's not new, and I'm not the only one who says it, but, you know, I don't think we're as divided on the right and the left in the working class as they say we are. I think the major divide and the thing we should be more focused on is the rich and the poor, because more of us are closer to poor than we are to Elon Musk. And I think the organizing should really be focused on that, because understand, the Musks of the world want this system because they don't want the pitchforks to come out when people can't put food on the table. They don't want the pitchforks to come out when you can't get health insurance for your children. They don't want the pitchforks to come out when we're living in Hoover or Trumpvilles under a bridge somewhere. They want to be able to know who, where, when, and why, and who to go after at any moment. And this, to me, seems like, you know, I don't know why they would care what I'm doing every second of the day other than just in case. Does that sound rational or paranoid?
2: Well, surveillance has always been a means for control, right? If you want to attend a protest because you're sick and tired of, you know, pick your political party, and you know that there are cameras all along the route and that there might be people who are tracking your moves by having drones in the air, you may feel less comfortable exercising your constitutional rights. And in doing so, that's a means of control. You know, to your earlier point about, you know, the divide that we see. I agree, especially in the surveillance space, there's a lot more unity across the political spectrum than people may normally think. And you may look at the last 2 weeks as a great example of why. So last week, the president held a meeting at the White House and had, you know, many of the big tech CEOs from Meta and Amazon and the AI companies Anthropic and OpenAI, and obviously Elon Musk was there to talk about AI. And they signed, many of them signed this voluntary document setting out so-called standards and guardrails agreements, right? And the president said that the only thing that was binding about it was morals. Well, again, in the history of the country, how often has large companies self-policing themselves worked out for
0: I'm going to argue never. I'm going to go out on the limb here, Don, and I'm going to go never. Corporate America has never had my best interest first, ever. It's always been about their bottom line and what's easiest for them to make that bottom line. I don't think they care whether I breathe, live, die, happy, unhappy, just as long as they can profit.
2: And so when you hear people from these companies and spaces talk about, well, we just need to accept the bad with the good that AI does, I think a lot of people call BS on that because you're talking about all the possible good things that could happen, but we're already seeing some of the bad things that are happening in terms of surveillance, in terms of large-scale data centers and the impact on those communities. That's why you really do need government to step in and make sure that these companies are regulated.
0: Yeah. No, you know, one of the conversations I just recently had is, you know, because I've been accused of being a little paranoid on this issue. And I'm like, well, you know, here's the thing. I don't trust the Trump government to have my interests at heart. In fact, you know, recently there was a story that the FBI is collecting this kind of data on people going to protests, much like you said a moment ago. And I said, you know, let me ask you, during the Biden years, if you knew this was happening, would you feel as secure believing what you believed about Biden and how invasive they were into your life? Or even worse, the dreaded Obama. Would you have been happy with Obama having this technology? And to a word, no, absolutely not. But they trust dear leader. And this is the weird kind of moment that I find us in. That, you know, Trump's saying, hey, you know, only I can do this. What the regulations we need is just a strong president, you know, an authoritarian type, someone who's going to take good care of our personal, you know, our personal freedoms and our personal liberties and our privacy, you know, right?
2: one of the oldest traditions in America is that Americans don't trust big government. It's a pretty fundamental feature. And you see it in the limited powers that we have in our Constitution, yeah. Right?
0: No, so, look, I'm a government guy. I think government, I believe government is the place where we do the things collectively that we can't do individually. Pave roads, educate a populace, get health care, defend the country. There are things that we should do. I don't want them in my bedroom. I don't want them in my house. I don't want them in my head. And we're carrying around this cell phone thing where if they get access and they're able to go through with AI, they have the incredible power of knowing your every thought. And the fact that we haven't regulated any of this scares me to, it scares me.
2: Emphasis on big government, right? Like you said, when government works for the people to solve problems that a state or a community can't solve on its own, that's a good thing. But when you have big government that is engaged in buying its way around the Fourth Amendment and possibly using AI, a more powerful AI, to get a sense of who our associations are, what our, you know, our hobbies are, where we live, you know, all of the things that make us us. That's where you cross into very dangerous territory for our democracy.
0: So last line of questioning on this, because look, I know people are saying, hey, we got to do something. And this isn't the data centers. Data centers are something completely different.
2: Yes.
0: And I want to focus just on AI because this frightens me. I do agree with some of the Republican messaging that you know, we do have to compete in this space. We do have to, you know, China's going to potentially rule this. And I want us to not fall behind. But I also don't think we should surrender our personal liberties, our freedoms, our privacy, just so that we can be worse than our worst monster. Do you see any possibility of that being, or is this just hopeless? I mean, is this AI fight a race to the bottom to see who dominates the ability to control its populace the fastest?
2: It's not hopeless, but we really have to take it seriously. You know, for people who are watching or listening and thinking in the past that, you know, this surveillance stuff doesn't impact me, I think we see now with flock cameras and automated license plate readers that surveillance is really everywhere and it's in our face more than we've ever seen it. And so that anger and backlash against what we've been seeing should be a reminder to everyone that there is a glimmer of hope here. People recognizing that this has gone too far and demanding that their policymakers change the laws and bring down these cameras is an example of what can happen when people do come together and force change. But it's going to take a whole lot more to move this Congress and the next Congress to do what's necessary, closing the data broker loophole, prohibiting the government from buying our data when they would otherwise need a warrant, putting bans in place on how AI could be used for the purposes of surveillance. You know, those kinds of things could really make a positive impact. It doesn't necessarily slow down how we can, you know, win the so-called AI race, but there's not going to be a whole lot of value in winning the AI race if there's not a democracy as a result because we haven't regulated this stuff.
0: Are those two separate issues? I mean, you know, you think about the nuke race. You know, you had nations, you know, deciding, you're trying to fight over who was going to have the biggest nuke, who's going to be able to destroy the world the most times. That didn't filter down into the average person's, you know, garage. My concern with AI is that, you know, it potentially, you know, who knows where this goes? Who knows how far down the rabbit hole we end up? So for me, there's the military aspect of it, and then there's also the personal aspect of it. Is it possible to divorce those, or is it all one and the same?
2: That's a good question. You know, I think we probably need to hold these ideas simultaneously, right? Because in the wrong hands, without any kind of regulation or laws governing its use, it can be dangerous for anyone. I think, and to your point, what is fundamentally different about this is anyone can pick up their phone, right, and access some version of AI. Everyone can see it. Everyone can use it. And we know that as it gets more powerful, if it's unrestrained, some people can use it for some seriously damaging things. And when we're talking about government, who has, you know, unlimited funding and, you know, a lot of people, right? It's really important that we all understand what the risks are and force our policymakers to address them now rather than waiting 3-4 years down the line when whatever regulations may be passed or laws may be passed may be toothless.
0: Yeah, I got to tell you, I'm becoming more and more hopeless on this because I fear that they've scared us enough that we're willing to give up our liberties and our privacy and all that just so we can feel safe. Look, I lived after the 9/11 era. This is frightening moments. But Don, I appreciate the time. Great work. I hope folks will check out the website, pogo.org, the project on government oversight. Don Bell, Policy Counsel there at the Constitution Project. Don, thanks so much.
2: Thank you.
0: Want to hear your thoughts. Are you with me kind of and concerned? I want to hear your thoughts. Rick at the Ricksmithshow.com. Quick break. Right back. Stick around.

0: From the Weatherology Weather Center, I'm staff meteorologist Laura Lockwood. Lows level off around 49 overnight under clear skies. Winds out of the southeast, 5 to 10 miles per hour. Bright sunshine expected Tuesday. Daytime highs approaching 73. Lows level off around 57 Tuesday night. Partly cloudy skies. Lots of sunshine and dry Wednesday and Thursday. Mid-70s Wednesday, upper 60s by Thursday. That's your latest Chicago weather update. Right now, 54.
1: This is a WCPT moment in labor. In the 1830s in Lowell, Massachusetts, during the rise of the textile industry, factories were hiring large groups of women ranging in ages 18 to 35 to work at their mills. The workdays were 13 hours long and had poor working conditions. By 1834, the textile market was sluggish. In response, the workers' wages were reduced by 12.5%. One of the workers, Julia Wilson, tried to organize the women to get their wages back, only to be terminated abruptly. Wilson signaled the women to strike or turn out. Over 800 women marched and signed a petition saying, "We will not go back into the mills to work unless our wages are continued." Ultimately, the strike failed, but they learned from their mistake and successfully battled back a rent increase on their boarding houses 2 years later. By January 1845, about a dozen of the Lowell female textile workers came together to form the Lowell Female Labor Reform Association. This would become the first organized union of women workers in American history. This has been a WCPT Moment in Labor. We're working for your rights.
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3: So as we talked about yesterday on the show, I'm jealous of the weekend. I didn't get a ticket to the Power to the People Festival, and it looked amazing. Everybody I know who was there had nothing but amazing things to say about the idea that it was about peace and love and democracy and all of those things, and then some. And the organizing, hopefully, that comes out of this is I think what's important. And look, we got an election coming up in the near future. And it's why yesterday I played the clip of Jimmy Williams Jr. talking about, hey, you know, why he was there. And well here's Jimmy Williams Jr. Speaking at the festival.
4: Any union people in the house? Are there union people in the house? Look, this fight that we take on now going forward is bigger than any one of us in this room. And the American labor movement, those working people that built this country now for generations, is ready to fight with you to take back our democracy once and for all. We're going to work together. We're going to fight together, and we're going to win together in November. We are in this fight with you, and we will lead this fight to bring about change for the working class, because in the labor movement, we fight fear with passion. We fight hate with love. We fight division with unity. Thank you.
3: Yes. Solidarity forever, my brothers. And that's why I've asked Jimmy Williams Jr. to come share some thoughts. And maybe I'm going to be a little jealous about him being able to be there. But Jimmy's the general president of the International Union of Painters and Allied Trades. You can check out their website, iupat.org. Jimmy, thanks for taking time for us.
5: For sure, Rick. Anytime.
3: You lucky.
5: I guess I owe you one. I owe you one somewhere, you know?
3: lucky. I mean, I got to tell you, a little jealous. Tell me about the event.
5: Yeah, I mean, it was kind of surreal for me personally to be asked. I got to give 100% love and respect to Ken Casey, the lead singer of the Dropkick Murphys, who, you know, true to form, wanted to make sure labor had a spot and that we weren't like not considered, because I mean, the Dropkick Murphys are a voice for the working class, and he's true to form. And it was Rick. I mean, it was Ken's idea, Rick. Ken came up with it in communication with me about like, yo, I want to make sure that labor doesn't get forgot. And I want to use this platform, because what the clip didn't play was prior to him introducing me, he said, you know, organized labor is at the tip of the spear of how we rebuild a movement, not only to win back our democracy, but we'll win something better for working people going forward. That was his intro. And true to form, you know, the Dropkick Murphys and Ken Casey, got to give him all the credit for making sure that labor had a voice there. But the vibe in general, it was great. I mean, all the different organizations that were there signing people up, you know, connecting what it's all about, this moment that we live in. It's not just about November. It's so much bigger than that. It's about making sure we have a democracy, what that looks like, and having an active participation in it. It was one of those days that I'll definitely never forget.
3: No, it must have been incredible. And look, I've been saying for years, if we're going to reunite this country, we've got to reunionize this country. That's what pulls us together. The idea of that, when we're all doing better, we're all doing better. This is the kind of thing that I've been saying we've been needing to do for a very long time, this kind of community activities, especially around music and culture and bringing us together. I think we should be doing more of this stuff. And the music, especially Dropkick Murphys, we play it on my other show an awful lot because it is the labor songs of old that I wish we would update a little bit more. To get people motivated, to be able to sing the songs of the past and maybe what we need for the future.
5: Yeah, and what again, you know, was amazing about the night was we were in between Dave Matthews and the Foo Fighters. And, you know, I'm a product of the 90s. I'm a child of that era, you know, being able to also have, you know, and see Cypress Hill and Public Enemy and all the different connections culturally with Rage Against the Machine, and then having Bruce and the rest of the folks that were there. It was genuinely one of those things where it's like, you know what? We do need to like within labor, we got to step out of our comfort zone of always being involved in like the political fights, the, you know, internal, like, how are we going to move the Democratic Party? It's like, how are we going to move people back to where we need them to be? And it's and culture and arts and all those things play such a huge role in being able to do that, you know, kudos to Tom Morella too for, you know, wanting to do this and organizing it and centering it around people. I thought that was the best message, is like, this ain't about politics, it's about people. And getting people to own their power.
3: No, absolutely. But, you know, ultimately it all comes back to politics, because, you know, it all comes back down to government deciding who gets what. And for the last 50 years, I would argue the working class of this country has not gotten its just due. We've created the largest billionaire class in the history of humanity. And yet we still have children who go to bed hungry, veterans who are sleeping on the streets, and people who are, you know, cutting up medicines, hoping they go longer. So while, yeah, I'm with you, the political part of that is still there. And these kind of events, I think, are a way to bring people together, have some common interests, and then kind of push an overall platform. And I think labor is the perfect, is perfectly positioned to position that platform of, hey, we want better wages. We need health care. We need some retirement security. We need basic things that, regardless of what color hat you're wearing, we're moving forward on. Do you see that? Do you view the same?
5: Yeah, no, absolutely. And labor also has to recognize to come to the table in a way that understands that we can't solve everybody's issue, right? But we certainly need to work in community with people. We need to be supportive of a broad working class agenda, and being able to be in spaces that normally we would try to control, or normally we would try to, you know, maybe, you know, tell others what the labor movement needs. It's like, no, we got to figure out a way to reach a broader audience about the issues that are affecting them. And, you know, it stems way beyond. And I think that was, you know, the intent was, it stems way beyond just organized labor's issues every day. You know, working people need some relief, and they do got to be able to politically navigate a system where they're being manipulated. And you and I have talked about it. We know it, you know, both parties have been manipulating the working class now for our lifetime. And the only way to win back something that can cut across political divides is to meet people culturally and in their communities.
3: Yeah, and look, and I talked about this yesterday extensively. You know, the reality is music is one of those things that can move people because you feel it. You know, I grew up, you know, I came of age during the end of the Vietnam protest era. So, Buffalo Springfield, Crosby, Stills, Nash and Young. You hear those songs, you hear the line, four dead in Ohio, your mind immediately goes to a place. You know, the winds are changing for the folks who grew up during the civil rights movement. You immediately go to that place. And I've been saying, we need that kind of music today. That thing that tells a story, tells the struggles, the pain, the suffering, and unites people as opposed to keeping us pitted against one another.
5: Yeah, and we need something to be able to hold the corporate interests that align in the Democratic Party, too, from, trying to dominate where the activist base is. I mean, look, the response that we got from the labor movement, from the crowd, was one of love, right? I mean, it was. Working people, activists, they do want to figure out how organized labor plays a role. They just don't understand that it's so difficult to organize their workplace. Why would we be dismissive of activists that want to hold their government accountable around how this democracy is being torn down or how wars are being fought without people saying it, there's other things than just the working class agenda that people can organize around. I mean, you got the sense in there that there's got to be room for us to be able to navigate some complex issues right now. And it centers around, can we save our democracy? Can we figure out once and for all how to put controls on corporation? I mean, it looks different today than it did in the 1920s. But in the 1920s, it was, how are we reacting to the Industrial Revolution? Well, right now, it's what are we doing about AI and the expansion of corporate control? And all of it ties back to corporate America and large corporations trying to control this government and people's lives.
3: Well, the war is the same. It's the war versus capital and labor. That has never changed. The battlefields have changed. The weapons have changed, but it's still the same basic war. I say this all the time. It's the class war. Even though we want to believe we're a classless society and we all have the same interests, sadly, we don't.
5: Yeah. No, absolutely. But you know what does have the same interest? Humanity, right? I mean, people that show love, show care, around issues of, basicness. Like, why do we need to go to war? And how's that affecting me back home in my community, right? Like that was the movement of the 1960s, early 1970s, it's like, why is it that we can give away corporate, welfare, but we take away welfare for the working class, right? Like I think both parties have done such a great job of masking it that every now and then hitting a pause on it and going, where is the activist base in this country? For a while there, the activist base was moving towards the Make America Great Again, philosophy, because they didn't see movement on the Democratic Party side, right? Like, we live in this tug of war, and you always need movements to be able to reshape where our political system goes. And, I think in working like we did this weekend, but working more towards that over the next 2 years, we're going to be able to create what that platform and that movement is about.
3: So come November, and I know you're shying away from the politics a lot, but we got a major election coming up. There are some who view this as a wave moment. There's some who are viewing it as just an anger movement. Where are you? Where do you see things going? And do you see the opportunity to maybe transform not just the Democratic Party, but maybe the Republican Party? I know there's this want to believe that they're both the same. From my perspective, both parties haven't been the same. Yeah, the Democratic Party has not been great. But sadly, the Republican Party has done, Reagan forward, an awful lot of damage that's almost unforgivable.
5: No, Rick, you and I have talked about that, and we are of similar mindset, right? It's not that they're both as bad. It's you got one party that's out to destroy you. You got another party that has very, very, very confusing views of what the working class needs and what the corporate class needs, and tries to balance both, right? And, the only way to try to win over both parties is to never budge on what those issues are, right? And not be so willing to compromise based on politics. And the more elected officials that we can get in there that understand the platform and what that looks like, the better off we're going to be in the long run. And I truly believe that this election coming up is going to determine what it looks like for 2028, right? What type of people won? We're obviously going to do an autopsy after, but like what type of candidates won? You can already see which type of candidates are on the ballot, right? And it is a different group running in certain places like Maine, you know, where a member of our union is running for the United States Senate and a member of multiple unions. You got Texas, you got Michigan, you know, you have candidates that don't come from the typical lane into politics. That is going to determine, I think, you know, how those elections go are going to determine how we can get even more aggressive about an agenda that works for working people, right?
3: So, I guess you're going to see this as a litmus test of the soul of America, if I can use a weird frame.
5: I mean, I do think so. And I, you know, people look for waves. I look for what is driving people to vote and what issues are driving them, you know? And what I've seen recently, and really over the last 6 months, 8 months, is again a shift away and a reluctance to believe the political class, right? Now, Donald Trump took advantage of that in 2016, right? However, I think going forward after 2026 is we don't let anybody take advantage of that. We hold the line going into 2028, right? So, yeah, you could say it's a litmus test. But I think what we already know going into it is I think skepticism is there again about the people that are in charge of this government and have been for, you know, what, 6 out of the last 10 years. And, you know, that tide is starting to shift and has shifted. And there's a unique opportunity to build upon the momentum of what took place Saturday, continue that, and try to build what that platform looks like.
3: So let's talk about the issues then, because the reality is there are things that are going to pull us together. There's a part of a platform that labor should be pushing for. You know, I grew up in a housing project on the west side of Cleveland. To me, as an 8-year-old kid, union job, better life was apparent as the neighbor got a job at Ford, a UAW job. Their lives got immediately better. What's that message going forward to get people, you know, like me as that 8-year-old kid, seeing that the union way, that a union job is the way forward, and that thing that ties us all together? Because, look, I believe we all want the same thing: good jobs, good neighborhoods, safe schools, all of those things. How do we push a platform, and are you guys working on that?
5: Yeah, I mean, look, I think the platform, and you said it best earlier, right? The platform has got to be, how do you put guardrails against all of the power that, you know, the American corporate class has been able to gather over the last 2 years and really out of the last, you know, 50 years, and never veer off of that. But it's complicated right now, you know, because it ties to a lot of other major social issues, like the advent of AI and what that's going to do for the future of our country. And what does that mean for, you know, our country's, you know, national and defense, right? And more importantly, how does that affect a nurse who's going to lose their job when, you know, a data center is built 100 miles away from their home or 2,000 miles away from their home? Like, they're the more complex issues that the labor movement can't drive that alone. We got to have conversations with people that are concerned about the future of this country.
3: Yeah, but look, you know, I think California, I just talked about California a minute ago. You know, they just did a few bans on the use of AI in the workplace. And I think this is one of those things that labor should be championing. In fact, they passed, I didn't even know that they had to pass a ban on using AI to surveil bathrooms in California. I mean, these are things that seem common sense. You know, updating, you know, WARN Act information, you know, not allowing AI to discipline and fire people, not allowing AI to screen workers' emotional states. I mean, there's just a few things that they did that I think this is stuff that could just draw people together.
5: But you know where California stopped short?
3: Where?
5: They stopped short at applying any sort of real teeth to the data companies. And, you know, to me, at the end of the day, it's about how do you hold these corporations that have truly amassed so much power and it's on hyperdrive, and how do you hold them accountable for making sure that, like, we don't just give them the keys to the kingdom, right? And same thing with our government. Like, we have lost complete control of checks and balances of the executive branch. We have lost complete control of any sort of normalcy in our democracy. And, you know, people see it. They see it. They know it. They feel it. Right. And again, you know, you look at the two-party system and you go, if corporate America is not stupid, if they see the way the winds of change are happening, they're going to hedge their bets.
3: Yeah,
5: and they're going to put money in the other.
3: It's the one thing Trump was honest about. He bought both sides. And this is where you guys in the labor movement right now are having a moment of trust. And I hope that we take that and you use it to usher us into a new era of prosperity for the working class, kind of like my grandparents' generation were able to do. But I got to tell you, still a little jealous, Jimmy. Still a little jealous.
5: Hey, listen, when you can meet Chuck D and you could meet, you know, Dave Grohl and you can meet, you know, Dave Matthews all on the same day. For me growing up, like I said, I graduated high school in 1996. Not a bad day. But I think the message actually about what putting power to the people truly means, it's relevant because people have felt powerless for a long time.
3: There you go. Jimmy Williams Jr., I appreciate the time. Great talk with you. Hope you'll come back and talk to us again real soon.
5: Sure thing, Rick.
3: Thanks so much, our good friend Jimmy Williams. Make sure you check out their website, IUPAT.org. He's the general president there at the International Union of Painters and Allied Trades. Want to hear your thoughts. Are you jealous too? You didn't get to go to the concert? I know I am. Back after this. Stick around. I'm Rick Smith, and this is Labor History in 2. On this day in labor history, the year was 1996. 15,000 workers at the General Motors plant in Quebec walked off the job. Members of the Canadian Auto Workers Union were frustrated with their wages. They were also angry about layoffs and General Motors' move to outsource some of the auto production to non-unionized labor. One striker explained, GM doesn't want to have 30-year people anymore. They want temporary workers who they can pay lower wages. The Canadian Auto Workers had won an agreement with Chrysler that guaranteed the company would not sell off any Canadian parts plants. But GM refused to make a similar promise. During the strike, the union reported that General Motors' $39 billion profit last year was the largest single corporate profit ever recorded in Canadian history. The union argued that much of this profit came from underpaying Canadian workers. Canadians only accounted for 8% of the company's North American workforce, but they generated 42% of GM's total profit on the continent. Soon, GM workers at other Canadian plants joined the strike, which swelled to 26,000 workers. As the strike wore on, its impact was felt beyond the Canadian borders. Thousands of GM workers in the United States were temporarily laid off. The parts they built were not needed because of the strike in Canada. It is estimated that 90,000 cars were not produced because of the strike. Finally, after nearly 3 weeks, the union and the company reached an agreement. The workers won a 2% annual raise in addition to their cost of living increase, but they also agreed that GM could sell off two of its plants and allow GM the right to do more outsourcing of parts from outside suppliers. And for that, the workers at those plants were guaranteed their wage level for 3 years. Like what you hear? Check out more at laborhistoryin2.com.
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3: Want to end on a high note, because the guy who keeps confusing our government for his personal publicity department and piggy bank has announced a different arrangement. That's right, Donald Trump is reaching into his pact, his political operation, to pay for that political advertising that we've been talking about. And I know, what a revolutionary concept. What an idea. Oh my gosh. Nobody's ever imagined. Next, we'll discover that taxpayers aren't legally obligated to purchase the confetti for his next victory lap. Now, Donald Trump says MAGA Incorporated, his super PAC, will fund the controversial pro-Trump television ads instead of the federal government. Why? Because they're not PSAs. That announcement follows massive criticism from me and numerous others, lawmakers included, pointing out the fact that, you know, it might be a violation of federal law I understand this isn't a court verdict. We haven't confirmed the repayments yet, but the retreat is worth recognizing. Because the beautiful part is someone turned on the lights and people woke up. People became awake. Now, the ads that they threw out said, you know, carry the disclaimer, paid for by the U.S. government. But they featured Trump going after, you know, the globalists, the communists, the deep state, the fake news. Sounded a lot like a political ad. Sounds a lot like his rhetoric at the rallies pointed at Democrats. And look, critics, including congressional Republicans, and good for them, objected mightily. It's funny how it works when people find out what's going on, that they actually do something about it. It's also funny that, you know, when powerful people tell you that political outrage accomplishes nothing, maybe we remember this moment. Because what we had was a situation where good reporting exposed this. Righteous outrage brought it to attention. Lawmakers even began doing their jobs and challenging it. And what you got? Trump came out and announced the funding change. Now, look, I can't take every bit of credit, but can recognize the sequence of events without pretending that the retreat fell from heaven. Not of the benevolence of Donald Trump's heart did he go, well, you know, maybe I should pay for my own stuff. Understand, transparency is not a decorative democratic virtue. It really is the window that we, the people, get to see into what our elected leaders are doing, how they're spending our money, who that is benefiting, and, well, who the heck expect to shut up? That'd be us. So look, I'm all in favor of some good, righteous indignation, especially when people look through that window and refuse to play along. No, our tax dollars are not the applause machine that bloats his ego. No wrapping self-promotion in the American flag and calling it a transformation into public service. That's not how it works. No, you can't use the word patriotic to make it a magical word that makes the invoices disappear. That's not how it works. It's not a thing. Now, Trump framed his announcement as another response to the radical left while saying he would pay for them himself. Instead, he's using money raised for MAGA Inc. That's not in his pocket. That's political fundraising money. Not proof that he's digging deep into his pocket. No, that's not what's happening. Now, the question is he throwing a temper tantrum behind closed door? I don't know. I'm going to guess. But, you know, I don't need to invent one. I don't need one. Because the public response already supplies us the familiar performance that that when he blames the critics, when he goes after the left, that's a victory. It's an announcement of a concession. Celebrate the concession. Now, we got to ask questions. How much public money was spent? What's being reimbursed? What are the safeguards? He won't do it again. An announcement is not an audit. We need to be doing some of that. But this is how accountability begins. This is the start of potential accountability. This is how we say, sorry, don't care how powerful you are. You have to ask our permission. And with the kind of scrutiny that I'm sure he would rather avoid. So let him sneer, let him accuse, let him throw his tantrums, let him do all that, let him insist any demand of answers is disloyal. This is a country that is not his property, it's ours. And the Treasury is not his vanity fund. The anger, our anger, that's what's important. Want to hear your thoughts, rick@thericksmithshow.com. Thanks so much for tuning in. We'll see you back here next time.
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6: AP News. I'm Marcela Sanchez. At Cornell University, there's been an outpouring of outrage over the response to allegations of sexual assault at a fraternity house in 2024. AP correspondent Ben Thomas has more.
7: At a campus protest Monday,
8: the systems placed by this university and the state of New York have allowed sexual assault culture to thrive and for rape to go unpunished.
7: Student demonstrator Saya Taylor says the young woman known as Jane Doe
8: deserved a campus that supported her. Jane Doe deserved an administration that delivered a fair and proper judicial process. Jane Doe deserved a police department that would actually follow up on her case.
7: A Cornell student herself at the time, Jane Doe alleges she was gang raped at a fraternity house 2 years ago.
8: She was silenced. Her rapist free to walk the grounds of Cornell under a system that chose the university over the student.
7: Jane Doe has filed suit against Cornell, seven former students, and their fraternity, among others. I'm Ben Thomas.
6: Tennessee's top Republicans are looking at alternative execution methods. Following the failed execution of Krista Pike, U.S. Senator Marsha Blackburn says Pike's unsuccessful execution should not be grounds to halt carrying out the death penalty. But she says Tennessee needs to reevaluate the way it does executions. Last week, Pike survived a double dose of the drug Tennessee uses to execute prisoners, prompting Republican Governor Bill Lee to halt the remaining executions scheduled for this year and order an independent investigation. In Japan, there are renewed protests over the heavy U.S. military presence in Okinawa after a U.S. Marine was arrested on suspicion of robbing and killing a local woman. Asian shares were mostly higher and U.S. futures advanced. This is AP News. A legendary hockey player's career will soon be over. The AP's Ed Donahue has a story.
9: 41-year-old Alex Ovechkin spoke to his Washington Capitals teammates.
10: This is going to be my last year.
9: Ovechkin is the NHL's all-time leading scorer. He broke Wayne Gretzky's record last year and enters this season with 929 goals.
10: It's sad, but, you know, it is what it is. We have a unbelievable team this year, and you know, 82 games left. Let's make a playoffs. Let's have fun.
9: Russian-born Ovechkin has spent his entire career with Washington. There's been speculation Ovechkin would receive an unfriendly reception on the road after he appeared in an ad for a party aligned with Vladimir Putin during the offseason. But there wasn't much sign of that during the first two road games of the season. Ed Donahue, Washington.
6: And I'm Marcela Sanchez, AP News.
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1: This is a WCPT moment in labor. In the 1830s in Lowell, Massachusetts, during the rise of the textile industry, factories were hiring large groups of women ranging in ages 18 to 35 to work at their mills. The workdays were 13 hours long and had poor working conditions. By 1834, the textile market was sluggish. In response, the workers' wages were reduced by 12.5%. One of the workers, Julia Wilson, tried to organize the women to get their wages back, only to be terminated abruptly. Wilson signaled the women to strike or turn out. Over 800 women marched and signed a petition saying, "We will not go back into the mills to work unless our wages are continued." Ultimately, the strike failed, but they learned from their mistake and successfully battled back a rent increase on their boarding houses 2 years later. By January 1845, about a dozen of the Lowell female textile workers came together to form the Lowell Female Labor Reform Association. This would become the first organized union of women workers in American history. This has been a WCPT moment in labor. We're working for your rights.
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11: With us is my good friend Dana Goldberg.
12: If you're only fighting for communities you belong to, you're doing it wrong.
11: Yeah.
12: Like, if you're only standing up for people that you have everything in common with, what are you even doing?
11: That's right.
12: Like, that's not what our party is. That's not what progressives and Democrats do. We care about people. That's our superpower, is empathy.

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0: It's time for the Daily Jolt with Rick Smith. Yeah!

And welcome, brothers, sisters, working class heroes, fellow rage mongers. Happy Monday to you. I hope you had a great weekend. Mine, not so much. Little jealousy involved, little anger involved, some weird conversations, all stuff we're going to pop into today. But I'll tell you, jealousy, big time. Could not get tickets to the Power to the People Festival in Washington, D.C. A day of peace, love, justice, and incredible music. The Foo Fighters, Dave Matthews, Tom Morello, Public Enemy. You go down the list, Dropkick Murphys, Bruce Springsteen was there. What an amazing day from people I spoke to who were fortunate enough to get tickets. I, on the other hand, not that fortunate. Wish I could have. Everyone I talked to said it was an amazing event. And the thing is, and this is where I go, this is the kind of stuff I've been screaming for years now. I've been asking for this kind of, these kind of events, this generation's Woodstock, if you're, or we'll call it work stock or democracy stock or whatever. This idea that, that music and people and causes and everything coming together. Because understand, music can do what speeches or polls or policy papers can't. It can make people feel the truth in their bones. And it can take what is a private burden, you know, the rent keeps climbing, the work shift that never ends, the fear of losing your job, the grief of watching a town lose its jobs, and turn that into a shared experience that we all identify with, that we all, when you hear the words, you immediately go to that place. I mean, that's power. Oh, that's incredible. And music doesn't just have to describe hardship. I mean, it gives hardship a rhythm, a voice, and sometimes a path forward. I mean, I think about, look, you know, I'm getting up there in years. I remember some of the Vietnam War protest songs. You know, I think of Crosby, Stills, Nash and Young's Ohio. You know, you hear Four Dead in Ohio and immediately you go to a place, you go to history, you go to a moment, you go to that era. You hear Buffalo Springfield, For What It's Worth. And it's more than just a soundtrack for an era. It's you capture the unease, the outrage, the moral urgency of a generation. A generation confronting war, confronting state violence. Confronting a political establishment that demanded loyalty, obedience, and not paying attention to the people, or at least a good portion of the people. And those songs were concise. They were memorable and impossible to ignore. We need those moments. And more importantly, they remind us of history. And they remind us that history was not something that happened somewhere else to someone else in another era. It was happening to them right now in that moment. And they couldn't turn away. They couldn't ignore it. They had a responsibility to it. They had a responsibility to be part of it, to be the urgency to respond. I think we need that same kind of urgent. Kind of call to action, kind of, you know, just that thing that brings us together. Because look, you know, working people right now, we're asked to absorb massive rising costs. Everybody I talk to is on edge, unstable schedules, unaffordable housing. We can go through the list, shrinking public services, an economy that too often celebrates wealth at the very top because we keep them fat and happy,

while everyone else in this country is disposable. You're a gig worker and you're... I think, you know, I look at this weekend and I think we need artists willing to name the realities that we face plainly. Not as a trend, not as a branding, but as truth. And I look at that Power to the People Festival in D.C. this past weekend, and it gave me, offered me a glimpse of hope. Gave me, you know, some of what things could look like. Artists, organizers, workers, communities gathering around the idea that culture isn't separate from the struggle. It's part of the struggle. And a strongly worded, well-written song can preserve a story that politicians, you know, quite often ignore. You can honor a strike, I think, of Bread and Roses. You can expose a scam. You can mourn a worker lost on the job and remind us that, you know, we may be exhausted, but we're not alone. Music has the ability to unite, to bring us together, to create a shared language that's beyond ideology. It can tell the stories of ordinary lives. Because understand, ordinary lives need to be remembered. And I do believe music provides hope, because hope's not not passive optimism. It's the decision to believe that collective action, that coming together, us united, can change the world. We can change conditions. And I say, look, if you want to change the world, you start with your little piece of it. And I've been saying for years, I wish there would be more Dropkick Murphy-like bands. People who take those old labor songs and make them for today's audience. We need more artists to speak for working class listeners. But we also need the working class to listen in break rooms and on picket lines and in warehouses and classrooms and at kitchen tables. Because look, the next generation of defining songs may not come from a corporate boardroom's approved playlist. It may be coming from someone who, I don't know. It may come from someone that understands that a chorus can become a rallying cry. And that people who sing together may one day, I don't know, stand together. Like, I come from labor, where, you know, every union meeting, every rally ends with solidarity forever. The idea that we are united, that we're going to stand together, we're going to fight together. The idea that, you know, has been around for over 100 years. You know, Solidarity Forever was written, what, back 1915? For the IWW, if I remember right. But I think of those old labor songs. You know, Which Side Are You On? Written during the 1931 Harlan County coal struggle. Bread and Roses, written during the 1912 Lawrence textile strike. You go down the list. And the part that, you know, you remember those words. And I think myself, I remember the words. Which side are you on? For me, you go, well, they say in Harlan County, there are no neutrals there. You'll either be a union man or a thug for J.H. Clare. Very direct. You understand. Bread and Roses, hearts starve as well as bodies. Give us bread, but give us roses too. Saying, look, yeah, we work hard. But we want more than just existence. We want more than just bread. We want bread, yes, but roses too. Something better in life, better opportunities, better chances for our kids. Songs that caught a generation. I mean, one of the ones was 16 Tons by Tennessee Ernie Ford. I Owe My Soul to the Company Store. You can't get away from that. But also, you know, you go back to the Civil Rights era. You know, those are those songs of the Civil Rights. We shall overcome. We shall not be moved. Strange Fruit. I mean, you go back and you think about all of these songs that, you know, generations listen to. You know, who's the Woody Guthrie of this generation? You know, I think about that often. I'm going to see here in a couple of weeks
guy named Jesse Wells, who I think could be, the Woody Guthrie of this generation. But for me, music is really powerful. So if you were at the Power to the People rally, I want to hear it. Email me, rick@therickSmithShow.com. Tell me what you think. What was your favorite part? And maybe do you think there'll be more? Rick@therickSmithShow.com. Right back. 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

Happy Monday to you. That's kind of how I feel. I just want to scream today. Today is that day where I just want to let it out. And I'm in a particularly foul mood after the weekend that I've had. Didn't get to go to the concert. And had the weirdest interaction. I'll be honest, my weekend, full of nonsense, ridiculousness, and dealing with Republican policies designed to, just erect massive roadblocks in the way of anything resembling rational thought, on top of meeting the Trumpiest Trump supporter that you could possibly find, we're at the gas pump. And I happen to complain. I'm like, because I do this a lot. Every time I put the gas pump in my car, I'm like, oh man, my wallet's screaming. And the guy's, he literally said, it's the price of freedom. And I said, what? What are you talking about? And he said, it's the price of freedom, and we just have to suck it up. And I'm going, explain to me that theory of thought. So he goes on to this rambling thing like you would expect to hear from Glenn Beck or, Hannity or Fox News or whatever. And I'm going, do you believe that? Do you really, to your heart and soul, believe that? Do you believe that this is making your life better? That somehow, did you go to bed at night worried that Iran was going to bomb your house? Did you really believe that? And he didn't, but he said, yeah, anything's possible. Now, his wages haven't gone up. His hours have been cut, but touted this. I love this. His hours have been cut, but touted the fact that there's no tax on overtime. He's not getting any overtime, but there's no tax on it. His costs are up, but he's somehow doing better. Somehow in his mind, he is doing better than he was under Biden. And I just said, mathematically, I would love for you to put that on paper for me. I mean, honestly, look, if things were better now, if costs were down, wages were going up, if the economy were doing well, I would give Trump credit for it because I want that to happen. I want to give him credit for it. But as this guy was speaking, I couldn't help but think about this Italian economist, Carlo Cipolla, who wrote this thing on the basic law of human stupidity. And I couldn't get this as I'm talking to this guy. I couldn't help but think about which place this gentleman fit on the basic law of human stupidity. Because understand, Cipolla had four basic groups of people. There's the intelligent person who helps others because, well, it's going to help them. It's radical self-interest. I'm going to do for you knowing that there's something in it for me, and we're both going to do better. That rising tide lifts all boats idea. And then there's the helpless, the person who's willing to help someone even though they're not going to benefit, and it may actually hurt them. We sometimes do this. We sometimes give money to charity. We will drop money in the pot at Christmas time. We'll give a homeless guy a couple of bucks. It's going to help them a little bit while making us a little worse off. Then there's the bandit. There's the thief. There's the con man. There's Donald Trump, who's going to help himself at the expense of everybody else. And then there's this guy, the stupid, the idiot, who's going to hurt himself while hurting everyone else. And I couldn't get past that. Now understand, we're all somewhere in those four. I mean, no one fits every one of those. I'm the intelligent. No, you're not. All of us do things that fit any of those categories. And I'm fully cognizant of that. But this guy and what we were talking about, I'm just going, my goodness, how is it that in your head, your own radical self-interest, which is something, your political party talks about quite often, hooray for me, the heck with you, what's in it for me, the one who dies with the most toys wins, that kind of stuff, the Reagan era stuff. I just couldn't get this out of my head. And I finally just came back to, you give me enough time and repetition and you can convince anyone of anything.
And if things are bad enough, and this is where I feel sorry for him. I would love to talk to him again. I wish I could find him. I would love to sit down and, you know, have a beer with this guy and go back through this and have an honest conversation I wish it were possible to where you go, okay, let's go deeper than the inch. Let's actually talk about facts on paper in real world, not I wish and hope. Because we know what happens. You wish in one hand, you do something else in the other. I know which one fills up first. The wishes are always empty. But there are a lot of those folks. And I'm hoping there aren't as many as I fear there may be. Because I've seemed to come across a couple of them that just make me go, maybe this November, not going to be the blowout that I'm hoping for. Maybe not going to be the kind of blue wave that we need to kind of right the ship. And as I've been saying for a long time, maybe the only way that this guy catches reality is when it really hurts. Because again, it's not hurting enough. It hurts. It's inconvenient, but it's not hurting. And this is where I get into a lot of trouble with people go, well, you don't think it's bad enough? I go, yeah, I think it's bad. But for folks to change their ideology, I don't think it's bad enough. You're still putting gas in the car. You're complaining about it because it's costing a little bit more. But it's going to take that day where you can't put another drop in because you don't have the money. You can't put food on the table. You have to look into your children's eyes and know they're hungry before you wake up and go, hold on, this is wrong. I want to hear your thoughts. Do you know folks like this? And how do you handle it? Rick at the RickSmithShow.com. Right back. This is the Daily Jolt.

0: I'm Rick Smith, and this is Labor History in Two.
1: On this day in labor history, the year was 1886. That was the day Henry George accepted the nomination to run for mayor of New York on the United Labor Party ticket. In cities across the country, trade unionists met to found state labor parties and to hammer out political platforms for local and state elections. In New York City, ULP advocates issued the Clarendon Hall platform and nominated Henry George as the ULP candidate for the mayoral race. George had gained prominence with the 1879 publishing of his book, Progress and Poverty. In it, he addressed private land ownership as the basis for inequality and advocated for a single tax system. At New York's Cooper Union that evening, where thousands of supporters gathered, George addressed the crowd. He presented the ULP platform of higher wages, shorter hours, better working conditions, government ownership of railroads and communications, and the end to police repression. Burroughs and Wallace described the scene that night in their book, Gotham, A History of New York City, to 1898. During his speech, George declared, quote, "This government of New York City, our whole political system is rotten to the core." He argued that politicians had made a trade out of assembling votes and selling them to powerful interests. What business got in return was police protection, lax enforcement of housing and health codes, friendly judges, and fat franchises. To purify the political order, working class voters had to sever ties to all the established parties and choose from their own ranks. For a party that had just been founded weeks before, George came in second. But like its sister organization in Chicago, the New York ULP would split over issues of socialism within a year.
0: Labor History in Two, brought to you by the Illinois Labor History Society and the Rick Smith Show.

So my friend said that the $5,000's coming because he's voting for Republicans. That's right. The money's coming. He believes it. He believes it. And here's the thing. I don't want the Republicans to win in November just so he's sad. Again, I don't go back to the idiot. I'm not the idiot here. I don't want to hurt myself just so someone else gets hurt. This is one of the idiot moves. Not there. I hope Trump and the whole Klan get blue washed right out. And I'll give up the $5,000, even though I know it's not coming. Now, Trump's giving away money like it's going out of style. $500 to the people he said got overcharged for Obamacare. You know, people who didn't get any subsidies. So those are folks going to be at the higher end of the income bracket. Also, the $90 for seniors that they're throwing out. And hey, great. I'm all in favor of seniors getting $90 and folks getting some money back from their health insurance. All in favor. But the $5,000, not coming. Now, I do find it interesting that Energy Secretary Chris Wright is now trying to frame Trump as this kind of martyr. On the Sunday shows, he was saying that Trump was well aware that energy prices were going to go up. He was well aware of it, and he was willing to take. He said, "I'm going to take the hit there, but I'm going to do the right thing." It's kind of like, you know, the cherry tree, or, you know, I can't tell a lie. You know, it's creating one of those myths. Does anyone believe? I mean, seriously. And I wish I could find my MAGA friend. Does anyone really believe that a guy who's never sacrificed, seriously, has that kind of, that he's capable of that thinking? I'm not. I'm just not there. Now, there was an interesting story over at the New York Times about how Kansas is now a battleground state. Kansas. And I think about, you know, Thomas Frank's book, What's the Matter with Kansas, from, you know, a couple of decades ago. You know, where he was saying, look, they're voting for their radical they're voting for their self-interest. It's just not economic. It's religious. It's, you know, other stuff. Basically the premise. Now they're voting economic. Uh-oh, because understand, Kansas is a farm-heavy economy. Yeah. It's a kind of a big deal there. So when Trump starts his war on Iran and the cost of diesel goes through the roof, that hits farmers. When he starts his trade wars, yeah, that hits farmers. Oh, by the way, when you flood the country with imported ground beef, that hurts, again, the farmers. So am I surprised that Kansas is kind of going, hold on? Because Kansas has been kind of that laboratory of bad ideas for conservatives. They went through and they gutted their education system basically down to nothing. And then, you know, basically gave the tax base away and then had to undo it. They basically were the bottom of the barrel in the beggar thy neighbor economic development schemes, stealing from Missouri. You know, Kansas, the war of Kansas City was a real thing that cost taxpayers on both sides of the border enormous sums of money by having companies move across the border. Because, hey, they've got tax breaks across the street. Which again makes me go back. And this week we're going to get someone from Iowa on the show to talk about the big steel mill. I've got a couple of friends who are Iowa legislators, and I'm going to reach out to them for some. Are they seriously considering giving tax breaks? Are they seriously going to do that? Going to give the big steel mill tax breaks when it's already announced they're going to Iowa? We'll find out. Gonna take a quick break. Right back. This is the Daily Jolt. I'm Rick Smith.

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So what a fun weekend of watching Trump go around the friendly crowds and yell about how much the Democrats are evil and think up childish names and claim he's going to shove you-know-what up Democrats you-know-where. Yeah, he did that in Vandalia, Ohio. So he's going to, yeah, they're going to win. They're going to big surprise, you know, we're going to win big. It's going to be so big and we're going to shove it up there. You know, there's that, you know, real presidential stuff. you know, I also went on to say, if Democrats win, you'll have an economic depression, much like 1929. And if Republicans win, you'll each have $5,000 in your pockets, but it's not a bribe. Because it supposedly doesn't benefit him, according to him. Oh, you know, I do find it funny that even John Kennedy, the Republican senator from Louisiana, said that Trump can go from zero to a-hole in about 3 seconds. And I don't disagree. Now, John Kennedy, kind of one of those guys, too, came out and said that he might even consider running for president in 2022. He said, quote, on my side of the aisle, if a bunch of goobers run, and I think they're goobers, and one of the goobers might win, and I think I could do a better job, I'd consider running, even though he's a goober. Seriously. And I say, John, get out there. You know, golly, you can run. Go on. Oh, my quote of the day from Rahm Emanuel, and I hate when I agree with Rahm Emanuel. I do. I'm not a Rahm Emanuel fan. I know he's considering running for president. I hope not. Not even close to that line of that part of the party. But he says that Democrats, you know, a little advice, you're never going to get an impeachment. Then if you do that, you just basically prove that Washington is what the American people think. It's Disneyland on the Potomac. Deliver change, he says. Deliver a comprehensive ethics package that uses the investigations and then delivers change. And I absolutely, absolutely agree. Please. And I know it's sexy. It gets people excited. We're going to impeach him. No, you're not. Grab control of Congress. Possibly going to be able to do that a little over a month. Might be able to do that. Come November, might be able to do it. Democrats and outside reformers, I guess right now, as I just said, they're drafting a cleanup of what's going on. The post-Trump cleanup agenda, I guess. They're modeling it after reforms after Watergate. Jamie Raskin has called it a massive reconstruction that will take decades. He has the idea of banning presidents from taking foreign money without congressional consent, also requiring public review of White House renovations because you don't want to tear down half the White House on a whim, and also blocking presidents from cutting money settlements with their own government. You know, shaking down your own government. Just a thought. Representatives Susan Delbain and John Boehner, they want to stop being able to impose tariffs whenever. Especially under fake emergencies. You got Senator Chris Murphy's No Political Enemies Act. You know, because look, he's kind of Trump's enemy. That would bar presidents from punishing people for their speech. And even Rahm wants to ban stock trading and ban prediction market betting across all three branches. I don't think that's hard. I don't think that should be difficult. The Partnership for Public Service wants to ensure that civil servants workers have protections from mass firings, considering that Trump has fired thousands of people and replaced them with patronage hires. And you got people who used to work at the Justice Department who are going, hey, how do we restore independence to the DOJ? Also, Trump's issued more than 280 executive orders and declared about a dozen emergencies. Now, the front group, the Heritage Action Group, that's all baloney. The White House says they filed the law. But understand, not really. Now, you look at the post-Watergate era. Democrats held 61 Senate seats and 291 House seats. Unthinkable, I think, in this moment. Because the polarization runs deeper now than even then.
And some of those proposals may be more symbolic than a blueprint for actual action. And understand, all of those seem to be about guardrails on the presidency and on political power. I think Democrats have to do more. I think they have to spend more time on, yeah, cleaning up Washington. Do what Trump said he was going to do. Drain the swamp. Fix the swamp. Get the new swamp monsters out. Because it turns out they drained the swamp of the old monsters and replaced them with worse, with greedier monsters, with greed monsters. And understand, we can't go back to just pre-Trump. You're going to have to go back to pre-Reagan, undo the damage that Reagan did and the damage Republicans have done for decades. Since 1979, and this is one of those things that, you know, you can't run from because it's the reality. Since 1979, the average worker's productivity has grown by almost 60%, while pay grew at just over 15%. So productivity gains up 60%, wage gains up 15%. Where's the rest of the money? Where's that productivity gain money gone? We know where it's gone. It's gone to the billionaires, because we didn't have billionaires back then. We created them through class struggle and class sacrifice. Working people getting up, going to work like you're doing right now, earning less money than you did back then, having worse benefits than you did back then, having a worse pension than having no pension today. So for me, it's undoing not just Trump, but undoing Reagan. You know, August 81, Reagan fires the Patco workers. The shot heard across the boardroom and the beginning of the absolute all-out frontal assault on organized labor. Union density was around 25% then. It's down to now, what, 6 in the private sector? It's an all-out war. We need legislation. Democrats should be running on passing the PRO Act. Not half measures, but passing a repeal of Taft-Hartley. And we need to bring back a massive tax, undo what Reagan did. When Reagan took office in 1981, the top marginal tax rate in this country on our billionaire class, the billionaire class we didn't have, 70%. And do you know why we didn't have a billionaire class? Because we taxed that kind of wealth at 70%. Reagan dropped that all the way down to 28%. And you know what that did? Two things: created a billionaire class and created the massive, massive debt that Republicans love to claim is killing us, which is why we need to cut every social program under the sun. So I say we bring back real top marginal tax rates. Tax investment income, like wages. Have a millionaire surtax. Undo, here's an idea, repeal stock buybacks as a safe harbor. It was Reagan's SEC that allowed stock buybacks to happen. We have to undo that. We need to raise the minimum wage, index it to inflation, but needing to do that for now 2 decades. All of the stuff that Reagan did, we need to scrap the cap on Social Security so that, you know, Elon Musk and you pay the same Social Security tax percentage on every dime of your income. And look, we need to put workers back into the antitrust law. Reagan's 1982 merger guidelines really narrowed antitrust to just consumer welfare, meaning lower prices and nothing else. We need to start looking at the harm that happens to workers and communities. We need to get that into law. We need to ban non-compete agreements. We need to break up companies that dominate the local job market. We need to restore competition. We need to be doing a lot of things. We need to cut health insurance off the boss. We need Medicare for all, or at least at the minimum, a public option. Because understand, you know, the healthcare premiums we pay are wages we're never going to see. Job-based healthcare, it's the main thing that keeps people from moving from job to job or retiring.
And we need to pass laws to ensure that workers have some security. Pass just cause legislation. You can't fire anyone for just, I feel like it. And we need to undo all of this massive wealth money in our politics. Undo Citizens United and have small donor, matched publicly financed campaigns. There's so much that needs to be done. And as I've said, going after an impeachment is not going to get what we want or need. But pursuing some of this stuff and getting the public on board with the need for change and having real change available, I think that's a way forward. Because I think we're in a transformational moment. I think we can be. I think we can be. I want to hear your thoughts. Rick at the Rick Smith Show.com. Quick break. This is The Daily Jolt. I'm Rick Smith.

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1: 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Never forget, remember the people, preserve the

Welcome back to the Daily Jolt. I'm Rick Smith. Thanks so much for tuning in, sharing your Monday with me. Hope you had a great weekend. Again, mine was a hit or miss. You know, I good weekend with the family. Wish I could have gone to the Power to the People festival. That would have been awesome. Hope there's another one. Hope I can get to that at some point. But some good news here over the last couple of days. Gavin Newsom signed a bill regulating AI in the workplace, which I think is pretty important since our federal government is so far behind. But the California passed some regulations on the use of AI in the workplace, banning the use of AI in decisions to fire or discipline workers. Because, you know, I've had a couple of Amazon employees tell me that they've gotten emails or messages, saying that they've been relieved or that they're being disciplined. And there's almost no human contact. This, I think, is a step in the right direction. They also update the WARN Act to include information about AI impact on layoffs. I think that's important. They prohibit the use of potentially biased or invasive AI to ascertain workers' emotional states. Look, as a truck driver, they have, the driver-facing cameras. And this is one of the things that our union fought against. They're in the union trucks, at least the ones that I know of, there are no driver-facing cameras. Cameras are facing out to the road, and I'm all in favor of that. But the ones that they're facing at the driver 24/7, every minute that they're behind the wheel, that's all about checking eye movements. That's all about checking facial expressions. That's all about listening to what you're doing. It's all about monitoring your every movement, and not for your benefit. And this is the kind of stuff that's frightening. AI can do all of that stuff. And good on them for saying, look, you can't do this. Also, they ban AI surveillance in bathrooms, which I think should be a no-brainer, but actually has to be passed. Because AI is going to leap bounds over the next couple of years. The explosion, if we don't get somewhere near it, is going to be, it's going to be unbelievably difficult to undo once the genie's out of the bottle. And I look at these flock cameras. You know, I've got some Trump friends who are like on the horrible anti-flock cameras, I don't want to be watched. They're finally coming around that this stuff's been around for a while. Stuff that I've been arguing for some time. Like in my town, they put some cameras in what they deemed a bad neighborhood. And the bad neighborhood is where people of modest means live. These are folks who are struggling. So instead of figuring out, hey, how do we help the area? No, we're just going to surveil them. And I knew a lot of people were, yeah, we need to have more cameras down there. We need to keep an eye on them. And now that the cameras are watching, them, now it's a little different. And I was arguing that back then. I said, look, if you allow this to happen to poor people, because they do it to poor people first, they do it to the powerless first. If you can kick the powerless guy down, eventually they're going to come for you. They're never going to go for the powerful, but those of moderate to no power, you're going to be controlled. And now we find out, look, you know, they're making a database of all the protesters, because now we've got all this technology to be able to track everybody at a protest. You know, I went to park my car and they asked for my driver's license. Now I guess we're to go to a public event. They're going to be tracking who goes and parks in the parking lot. It's this kind of stuff that red hat, blue hat, no hat. We should be pushing back against. I know, but Rick, if you've got nothing to hide, why do you care? And look, for some, that's their belief until someone starts looking at them. That's when the outrage starts. And that's where my anti-flock camera people are. Now, it's interesting that my anti-database people, they were the pro-Keystone XL pipeline people. So I've enjoyed that conversation as well, because they believe
that there's all of this regulation and all these things in the way that stop, you know, corporations from doing all this stuff. And I said to one guy recently, I said, well, you do realize you voted for the guy who told you he was going to tear all that stuff down. So you were complaining that there were environmental impact studies and there was all this stuff in the way as roadblocks to fast transition to get what you wanted. You've destroyed that now. And now it's something that you don't want. And you destroyed the mechanism that would have slowed that down. And now you're angry. And again, I go back to where I started earlier about the four personality types, the idiot. And in this point, here's the idiot. It is what it is. But I guess, you know, the reality, we're all, I guess, maybe all idiots at some point. So I'm curious, and this is where I'm going to end this segment, with this new technology, because I'm both of the generation, as a Gen Xer, I'm both of the generation that grew up believing that technology was our birthright and our future. It was going to make our lives easier. It's going to give us everything we wanted. It was going to make, you know, it was going to do everything. It's what Elon Musk wants us to believe, that we're going to all be able to lay around and follow our passions and our dreams and, you know, do whatever, walk around looking at each other sideways or whatever. And robots are going to do all the work and fulfill our every wish and fantasy and need. That's not reality. It's not going to happen, but that's what they want us to believe. And I'm of the generation where we thought, hey, that could happen. But I'm also of the generation that read those dystopian novels of the 30s that warned us about the concentration of power, the overarching reach of government and corporate interests, of, you know, of fascists and dictators and authoritarians. Oh my. So I'm a little afraid of that. So I'm curious, as you look at this brave new world, what's exciting? What's scary? What are you looking at? I want to hear your thoughts. Rick at the Rick Smith Show.com. This is the Daily Jolt. I'm Rick Smith. Right back.

0: your proud defender of the working class majority, Rick Smith.
1: I'm Rick Smith, and this is Labor History in Two. On this day in labor history, the year was 1945. That was a day known in Hollywood as Black Friday. After World War II, the movie industry began to rake in profits. But they did not pass those profits along to their employees. 10,000 members of the Conference of Studio Unions were on strike. They were part of the Brotherhood of Carpenters and Joiners. They were also in a jurisdictional battle with the International Alliance of Theatrical Stage Employees, or IATSE, over who should represent stage decorators. The strike wore on for half a year. The studios had more than 100 films backlogged and were able to wait out the strikers. But as the strike continued and the studios remained silent, pressure mounted. Despite the tensions between the two unions, thousands of IATSE members refused to cross the picket lines. On Black Friday, the strikers decided to concentrate their efforts at the Warner Brothers Studios gate. 300 picketers gathered to hold the line. Scabs, hired by Warner Brothers, tried to drive through the workers' picket lines to the studio. Variety accounted what happened next, writing, quote, "Strikers deployed from their barricades, halted non-strikers, and rolled three automobiles on their sides." By noon, reinforcements arrived from both sides. Firemen were called in to turn their hoses on the striking workers. Warner Brothers security deployed tear gas. Common for the time, accusations were hurled that the Conference of Studio Union Strikers were communists. As a result of the strike, the Conference of Studio Union's employees were assigned to other jobs in the studios. When they refused, they were locked out. The union never recovered. The violence at the Warner Brothers Studios gate also helped to fuel the passage of the Taft-Hartley Act through Congress, which eroded union protections. Like what you hear? Check out more at laborhistoryin2.com.

0: So you may remember last week we talked a little bit about South Korea, saying that Trump was a little bit out in front of his skis on the investments that were promised, billions, tens of billions of dollars of investments that South Korea was making. They're like, wait a second. I think we're talking here. I think you're out ahead. And look, I think this is a Trump negotiating tactic, and good on him if it works. Honestly, if it works, okay, maybe. I just don't know how many people are gonna. I don't know how many people are gonna tolerate it. But according to Trump, he didn't jump the gun in announcing the $50 billion Alaska LNG project. Nope, he didn't do that at all. And he's now saying, evidently, if Seoul doesn't come on for the $50 billion, I guess, that Seoul could pay double if they don't sign on soon. And look, again, as I've said, if you can get away with this, you got one over. You pulled one over on them. But if... will there be another deal? And at some point, this is where my concern is. And I know a lot of people, a lot of my red hat friends will go, this is why we voted for him, because he's Mr. Art of the deal. He got a deal there. Unscrupulous, inconsistent, backdoor, not honoring your word. Those are not the tools of a good businessman. And you then kind of, I think you're going to get partners who don't want to have anything to do with you. And we're already seeing the rest of the world trying to figure out how to work around us now. And look, I do believe it's going to take decades to undo the damage. I do think China is thrilled. I think China's laughing all the way to the bank. I think the more we're screwing with our quote unquote friends, and you may go, look, South Korea got a good deal out of us. Canada gets a little bit of a deal out of us. The UK gets a little bit of a deal out of us. But ultimately, China is eating our lunch, and they're eating the lunch of the globe, and thrilled to be the ones who want to replace us on the international stage. So yeah, maybe you got one over here. Maybe one. But at what cost? Now I we'll see, we'll find out. But again, this administration, this guy, no faith whatsoever from me. Want to hear your thoughts? Rick at TheRickSmithShow.com. Thanks so much for tuning in. We'll see you back here next time.
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5: AP News, I'm Marcela Sanchez. President Trump has approved the execution by firing squad of Army Major Nidal Hassan for the 2009 shooting rampage at Fort Hood, Texas. Trump's approval starts procedural steps for the execution, but Hassan could delay it with an appeal in civilian courts. A Pentagon spokesperson says the Army Secretary will decide the time and place for the execution. Hassan killed 13 people and injured more than 30, claiming it was to stop soldiers from going to Afghanistan. 82-year-old Francis Halzen has won the Nobel Prize in Physics for his contributions to the Ice Cube Neutrino Observatory and his discovery of high-energy neutrinos of astrophysical origin.
6: And I also wonder, for most of us who don't know, what does it really feel like to win the Nobel Prize in Physics?
5: Ellen Moons, Secretary General of the Royal Swedish Academy of Sciences.
7: Well, it seems strange.
5: The Belgian-born scientist was speaking to the committee by phone from Italy. Kenya has confirmed an Ebola case imported from Congo after a patient died in Nairobi. AP correspondent Charles de Ledesma has more.
8: Health Minister Aidan Duale says a Kenyan citizen who arrived in the country on Saturday from Congo via Uganda had been isolated and treated at Nairobi Hospital. The patient tested positive for the Ebola virus after developing symptoms associated with hemorrhagic fever. The patient died late Monday while receiving treatment. Health authorities have placed the country on high alert and are monitoring for possible additional cases. Duale says 28 contacts, including family members and health workers, had been identified. Another 23 passengers who travelled on the same flight from Uganda were being traced. The patient will be buried within 24 hours in accordance with recommended public safety protocols. I'm Charles de Ledesma.
5: This is AP News. A former music pastor in Ohio who appeared briefly on American Idol was sentenced to life in prison without parole for killing his wife.
9: Prosecutors say Caleb Flynn staged a home invasion after shooting his wife, Ashley, then claimed she was killed by a burglar. Flynn was having an affair at the time.
10: I made vows to Ashley on our wedding day. I failed those vows.
9: Flynn was in tears in court and said he lied about a lot of things. Flynn apologized in court to his family, starting with his two daughters. Judge Jeanine Pratt read from a victim impact statement from one of the daughters.
11: And I quote, "What did Ashley ever do to make you hate her so much?"
9: Prosecutors read a text message Flynn sent to his lover the night before the shooting that read, "I choose you. I'm free. Actions will come tomorrow." I'm Ed Donahue.
5: And I'm Marcela Sanchez, AP News.
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12: From the Weatherology Weather Center, I'm meteorologist Michael Caro. For today, we'll have sunny to partly cloudy skies with high temperatures in the lower 70s. Winds out of the south and southwest increasing to 10 to 15. Then for tonight, partly cloudy, a low of 56. Wednesday, a blend of clouds and sun headed up into the mid-70s. We'll ease back to the upper 60s on your Thursday with partly cloudy skies. And that's your latest Chicago weather update. Right now, it's 52.
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The evenings are where you have some other great programming and things to do other than doom scrolling. The Politics Bar, the Matt McNeil Show, and the Gailey Show. And of course, our digital newsroom, news platform, which is also known as HeartlandSignal.com. Making your way over there is always a good thing to do. So let me tell you a couple quick items that are there for your liking. We failed in the social media age, and we're going to do better in the AI age. California Assembly Dems talk about this, and they joined Patty in a conversation around California's landmark legislation protecting kids from AI-driven harms like addiction and self-harm content. That's a great piece. It's a great segment that was part of Patty's show. So you want to check that out. Rebecca Bauer Cahan, I should say, is at the tip of the spear in that conversation. The issues that were occurring in the 50s and 60s against black folks are now occurring in the 20s against all people. Former EAC Chair Thomas Hicks said that Trump's attacks on mail-in voting are creating modern barriers to voting. Yeah, absolutely. Another one of those moments where, and this is what Mr. Hicks said when we spoke last week, this is another one of those moments where we have to pay attention to what history has represented, because some of the things, you know, are repeating themselves when it comes to certainly political things that have happened historically. So those are things you can find over at HeartlandSignal.com. Make your way over there. Make sure you check out a couple of the articles. And if you choose to like and share, somebody in your world will be the benefactor of that. So don't be selfish. Don't sit on it and go, these are all mine. Nobody else gets to check them out. Just me. So there you go, guys. Hope everyone's having getting off to a good start this week. The weather is holding up across the country right now. We don't have any big storms that I've been following in the southeast, or, you know, any of the hurricane parts of the country. And certainly tornadoes seem to be kind of staying away from parts of the Midwest. And that's good. And we haven't had too much rain in too many areas where we've got problems. So hopefully our weather can I guess I'll use the word stabilize for the time being. And then we can have a little bit of a breather from areas that had some severe rain and flooding as a result of that. And areas that had some pretty bad wind storms in parts of the upper Midwest, parts of the Southeast. I hope that the Nor'easter hasn't taken away from too many people is what I'm trying to say, in terms of their efforts to navigate, to get to work, to get to school, to do their everyday things. So just crossing our fingers for some solid, what will I call it, some stable weather. How about that? Today's show, we will be talking with Stacey Davis Gates, who is a Chicago Teachers Union president and president of the Illinois Federation of Teachers. She'll be joining us in the 6:30 hour. Kimberly Hardy is a candidate for Congress in the 7th District of North Carolina. Dr. Kimberly Hardy. And Crystal Spain is a chair of the South Carolina Democratic Party. All will be joining us today. Ms. Hardy will be joining us at 7 o'clock, and Ms. Spain will be joining us in the 7:30 hour. So looking forward to chatting with them. Three powerful women this morning that are in leadership roles, and I can tell you from my conversations with them in the past, their primary goal is to make things better for the people that are in their world, that either report to them or that they're responsible for in terms of the leadership of the organizations that they're part of. And Ms. Hardy is a candidate for Congress in the 7th District of North Carolina, which would be a huge win in that state to get another one of those seats. Like we've said, in Michigan and really anywhere, there is no state, even though we may talk about it sometimes. And I've said it, that there are states where if we win the races that we are looking to flip in that state alone, we take back Congress. And Michigan is one of those. North Carolina is one of those states. But at the end of the day, and I never want to make it that one state is more important than the other when it comes to that.

all of them are important. Our strategy that we've had, or the ways in which candidates have been campaigning these last 2 years leading up to the midterms, with all the special elections in between and all that, and off year elections, if you will, it is clearly evident that our all district strategy, our all state strategy, our, you know, entire country strategy, all 50 state strategy has gotten some legs to it. There's no question about it. And you can see it. I talked a little bit about this yesterday in terms of the polls. If you are one to believe that the polls are, you know, reasonably accurate or a reasonably good snapshot, then it would say that the work that we put in is working, whether it be on a local, state, or on a national level. And I think that that's the lesson that hopefully is learned by all folks that are running, Democrats that are running for office, progressive, more liberal, or a centrist Democrat, that it's getting out and talking to the people and doing it in all districts, state as well as federal. We have to make sure that we're talking to everybody, because the thing that keeps coming back that I'm hearing from folks that we've had on our show that I talked to yesterday and last week in Minnesota is that the folks that are voting toward a Democrat in this cycle are doing it because they recognized a couple of things. One, that the Republicans have not kept their promise, or one might say they've lied. And second to that, in addition to that, that the party has made it clear that they're going to fight for those people who did not get those promises met. Those two things are resonating very, very loud. And the other thing, which is maybe more nuanced, is that the Democrats that are out knocking on doors and that are out talking to people are coming back and saying that this is for that person whose home they went to or business they went to and knocked on that door and talked to someone. The person on the receiving end has said, this is the first time anybody's come and talked to me at all, if not from your party. And the fact that you did tells me that I'm going to potentially move in your direction or vote this time in your direction. So that speaks, I think, loudly to the fact that we've got a solid ground game for state elections as well as on a federal level. It also speaks loudly to the fact that I think Democrats have been listening. Their analysts and their strategists and their team have been listening. And I would also say another component to this that I've been watching in terms of the people that I've met or talked to when it comes to literally scheduling someone to be on my show, is that there are some newer voices. I'm not saying younger voices, but newer voices, different voices that are part of the teams that are helping candidates do a better job when they're out in the field, when they're out, you know, knocking on those doors, and when they're having speeches in town halls and other things. So this strategy, however defined it is working. And I'm not going to just give credit to Everybody Hates Trump, because even though that's largely a big part of the conversation and what people are experiencing when they go out to campaign, I do believe that the other part of it is people are saying, I want to give these folks a chance that are out here fighting, because Republicans have run for the hills. Republicans are not out fighting. They're spending a bunch of money on advertising, but they're not out in the field. They're not out talking to people. As an old friend of mine used to say, they're not out amongst them. And that to me is where, when we talk about, you know, Democrats having heard the message, I think this time around that's where we are. So we'll stay focused on that. We'll stay focused on these state races. We'll stay focused to talking to people like Dr. Kim Hardy and Crystal Spain that are, you know, in states where if we can flip a few seats, and then cobble that all together on a national level, then we've really shown that we've got a 50 state strategy. So there you go. And speaking of that, this is a real quick question of the day before we go to the break. When Democrats take back Congress, who do you think is the first person that you want to be brought in for a congressional hearing? And we talked about this before in terms of who might be running for the hills, who might be leaving Congress. But question of the day is, when Democrats take back Congress, who is the first person you want to be brought in
to a congressional hearing, because you know we're going to have all the levers and subpoena power. We'll talk about that in a little bit. Let's take a quick break. The number is 773-763-9278. I'm Richard Chu. Keep it locked in. We'll be right back with more of Chu's Views.

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9: Hey guys, welcome back to Choose Views if you're just tuning in. A couple of quick Choose Views news items on this October 6, 2026. The Nobel Prize goes to top U.S. and German professors. Three leading scientists were awarded the Nobel Prize in Physiology and Medicine yesterday for their discoveries in neuroscience. Dieseroth, Peter Hegman, and George Nagel were rewarded for their work, which could help with the treatment of conditions such as blindness, depression, addiction, and dementia, according to the New York Times. The prize is the first of six awarded by the Norwegian Nobel Institute in Oslo. All right. Americans are feeling a little grim about the economy. They're spending anyway. Americans are spending more, driving economic growth, even as hiring slows and consumer confidence tumbles to its lowest in more than a decade. Spending is up about 2.6% this year, even taking inflation into account. So why does that make sense? Brian Fabes of the NORC at the University of Chicago says, high earners are driving much of the trend. There may be trouble ahead, though, according to economist Greg Daco, warns that a slowing income growth and declining savings suggests some household spending capacity will become increasingly constrained. And the second part of that, in terms of declining savings and declining investments in retirement, is part of why there's still high spending, because people are pulling from those accounts. I've seen the data. It's not a myth or fake news. It's real. So a lot of what's driving the spending is people that are spending money out of their savings accounts, out of their retirement accounts. And that's not necessarily the best thing in the world right now. So, all right. Avengers Endgame becomes the highest grossing movie ever. The Marvel Cinematic Universe wins again. The Avengers Endgame once again surpassed Avatar to become the highest grossing movie of all time. Disney's theatrical re-release, powered the 2019 superhero blockbuster to $2.925 billion worldwide, edging past James Cameron's 2009 scientific epic flick, which grossed $2.923 globally after its five re-releases. And there's a buzz that Marvel is building a release of the Avengers Doomsday. So there you go, if you're a movie buff. And last but not least, the numbers to watch this week, which we will keep you posted on. Reading the Fed's mind, a fairly quiet week for economic data with one major exception. Tomorrow brings the release of the minutes from the Federal Reserve's last meeting, which at the central bank, they voted to raise interest rates, as you know, for the first time in 3 years. The peek into the governor's thinking could prove crucial as traders and economists look ahead through the month of October, when another rate hike will be on the table. However, late last week, the disappointing numbers in the jobs reports show that there's odds of it dropping, meaning the interest rates. So tomorrow, the Fed Open Market Committee will release its minutes of the last meeting, as we talked about. Thursday, the Department of Labor will release its initial jobless claims for the previous week. And on Friday, the University of Michigan will release its October preliminary consumer sentiment index. And that measures how people are basically feeling about the economy. So we'll keep you posted on those numbers. But there are a couple of quick Choose Views news items for this October 6, 26. 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That is live, local, and progressive weekdays 2 to 5 here on WCPT, HeartlandSignal.com. 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Tune in, YouTube, and Facebook. So that's what's happening today. 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And as you know, the podcasts are available on Apple, Spotify, TuneIn, iHeart, YouTube, and Amazon Music, so you can like and share. All right, let's get to it. What am I talking about? Well, basically, when I talked earlier about who do you guys think or who do you want to be the first person or high on the list of people that are brought in to congressional hearings, in my quick segment of something to chew on, the Democrats are signaling that they will block the Trump Supreme Court picks if they take the Senate. So let me just say this first. It's super important that we talk about this as much as we can every day if possible. Voting, voting, voting. Get out and vote. Bring some people with you. Make sure people you know are registered to vote. Check your own registration on Mondays. Winning back the House, winning back the Senate, state legislatures, and governor's mansions is critically important. It's a team effort. We don't want to just win one of them. We want to get them all, just candidly. Presidency's not on the table for two more years. But we win back the House and the Senate on a federal level. It gives us subpoena power. It also gives us the ability to block certain things. And the Supreme Court is a big one. You guys have heard it said from here, from me, and you've heard other people talk about that there is a speculation, maybe a strong one, stronger than speculation, that Clarence Thomas and Sam Alito, are going to step down from the Supreme Court if the Democrats win the House and the Senate. They do not. I don't have factual information. I've heard and read enough that says that that's a very strong possibility. And it may not be just because of that. So let me not go down that path too far. But it's something to chew on. The importance of us winning back these seats is that it gives us subpoena power. We have to keep talking about that. We have to keep reminding people that even though we may not be able to get legislation through in certain cases, which is what I've been, cautious about, and to some extent people have reminded me that we can't overpromise. That's absolutely correct. However, having subpoena power, having the ability to head those committees, we cannot overstate how important that is, because it allows us to get in there and bring out, to put some sunlight on, some daylight on, all the craziness that's behind the closed doors that we don't know about, that the Republicans have been at the tip of the spear for these 2 years. That's one of the important parts of this. And if you need even further inspiration, when we talk about the Supreme Court being such a the six conservative justices, calling it as it is on the Supreme Court being such a detriment to this country, if Alito and Thomas were to resign or they say that they're done, and Trump has the ability to get in two justices that are of a younger age and as crazy as he is, or as in the same vein as just replacing Thomas and Alito, but just chronologically younger, that's a problem, because they could be there for 30 years. Okay. So the Democrats signaling that they'll block Trump's Supreme Court if we win the Senate should be another reason for you to think about even more of what your strategy is in terms of getting out to vote and helping people get out to vote in all states, guys. This is something that we have an opportunity to block. So not only if we have subpoena power in the House and in the Senate is that important, but it's all and what we can do in the subcommittees is that equally important. But executive oversight and accountability, informing the public and media attention, laying a legislative and policy groundwork that can allow us to be in a position to win the House, after we win the House and the Senate, get the presidency to then have already laid the groundwork to get things done when we elect a Democrat to the White House. But at the same time, if we can block Trump from having two Supreme Court picks installed in the Supreme Court, that would be huge. So I want to make sure that everybody's prepared for that and understanding that we do not want to give this person the ability to completely have altered the Supreme Court for another generation. We've already had the impact of what's happened now, but to put two more justices on that chronologically could be there for 30 years, it's unacceptable. So let's get after it. Let's make sure we're registered. Let's make sure we're voting. Let's make sure we're taking people with us to the polls. And let's help the Democrats take back the Senate, because it means more than just the committees. It means things like being able to block Supreme Court picks if Clarence or if Alito decide that they're going to step down. So there you go, guys. Today's segment of Something to Chew On. Let's take a quick break. The number is 773-763-9278. Keep it locked in. We'll be right back with more of Choose Views.

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7: We have another caller. 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
8: 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It's Steve from the Gold Coast, Warren.
7: Steve Giovanno. 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
8: 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Good, good, good. Warren, great guy. Knows his business. 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
9: What is happening? 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
8: 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I mean, she can go, but I mean, you know.
7: You're hilarious, Steve.
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17: From the Weatherology Weather Center, I'm meteorologist Michael Caro. For today, we'll have sunny to partly cloudy skies with high temperatures in the lower 70s. Winds out of the south and southwest increasing to 10 to 15. Then for tonight, partly cloudy, a low of 56. Wednesday, a blend of clouds and sun headed up into the mid-70s. We'll ease back to the upper 60s on your Thursday with partly cloudy skies. And that's your latest Chicago weather update. Right now, it's 52.
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18: All right, guys, welcome back to Chu's Views. If you're just tuning in, I'm Richard Chu. As always, thanks for being with us. Our next couple of guests are going to be three very, very influential and strong leading women here, one here in Chicago and one in South Carolina and one in North Carolina. So we are stretching our arms out to make sure that we are talking to people that are getting it done. With us this morning is the president of the the Chicago Teachers Union and the Illinois Federation of Teachers. So that in and of itself, two different organizations like that, that's tough. Big organizations with a lot of opinions, a lot of conversation and controversy. And at the end of the day, President Gates, Stacey Davis Gates, helps to get things done for our teachers and at the end of the day for our students and our families. And I'd like to welcome her back to Choose Views. Good morning, Miss Gates. Almost? Okay. Try it now. Good morning, Stacey. Are you there? Oh, all right. Well, we'll keep going. Huh? All right. We'll keep it going. I think I heard a click. There, she might be. Miss Gates, are you there? Can you hear us?
19: Good morning.
18: Hey, good morning. We made it. All right. Live radio. What can I tell you? All we can do is just laugh our way through to the point where we get connected. So good to hear your voice again, Ms. Gates. Welcome back to Choose Views. How have you been doing? Broad question, but tell us what's been going on. How have you been with this, all that's been happening recently? And I've got a bunch of questions. I know we're not going to get to all of them, but what's been going on? How have you been doing?
19: Well, I just got back from Budapest, where I was in a completely different environment with Hungarians who sent their fascist leader packing this past spring. So it was an amazing opportunity to meet party leaders, the mayor of Budapest, the minister of education, most importantly, student leaders and activists who figured out how to create a united front to push out the thing that was harming all of them at the same time. Really inspiring.
18: So the first thing that came to mind is one of the things that we often see here happen in America is this belief that we know everything about everything, and there's really not a lot of counsel that we can get from others. And this tends to be an ideology that leans itself into this so-called, you know, this fake thing called white supremacy, and or American supremacy. And then someone like you goes to another country, talks to people that are in a different country, and they've got some interesting ideas, Ms. Gates. And wow, it worked. And then I hear people say, well, that won't work here in America. And I think, you don't know that until you try it. But at the end of the day, it's about getting in connection with the people who are ultimately the ones that benefit from the change in policy, the change in direction. And you seem to be open enough to go and confident enough to go and learn something from a different culture.
19: Listen, I'm going to hit every question you have today in a very transparent, unabashed manner. Listen, Michael Sykes is not the enemy of the CTU. In fact, the CTU is not the enemy of Michael Sykes. The CTU and Michael Sykes should be on the same side of the table pushing against the fascist president on Pennsylvania Avenue. In fact, I've said that. The intramural politics in Chicago right now are not only boring, they are unnecessary. Because if you put, I'm so serious, like, and I've said this. I said this before I went to Budapest. And leaving Budapest, I'm even more resolved that we have got to find a united front in this country that seeks to enrich all of us, not some of us, all of us. Project 2025, created by the Heritage Foundation, was also anchored and the real life experiences the right wing were having in Hungary. J.D. Vance has been there, I think, more than once, more than twice. These types of political endeavors are never anchored in regions. They're anchored all over the world. You saw the results from Brazil's election last night, in which the right wing son of its former leader, he's coming back. You know, he's in a run.
18: I think she was about to say he's in a runoff. So while we're getting the connection squared away, we'll keep things moving forward. But Ms. Gates is absolutely right. We right now have been so divided that it's hard for people to see where the connections are. I think about education and say, if there's an area that we should, and you guys know how I feel about this. I've talked about this when it comes to education. I've talked about this when it comes to healthcare. There's two areas that are going to strengthen our defense as a nation. It's to make sure that our educational systems are in place and to work hard to put things that are in place to do what Ms. Gates just said, and that are right for all of us, not just for a select few. That's so critically important. Also, our conversations before around healthcare. These are two areas that we have to lean into to make sure that we have the all the tools available to make those areas better. And I'm a strong advocate and strong believer that until we fix those, we're going to continue to kind of have this circling of the drain in this area around, you know, the U.S. strengthening its defense. We don't need to spend more money on, you know, bombs and weapons. We need to spend more money on our educational systems. I saw this great clip Dr. El-Sayed talking to a young boy who asked the question around what will our educational system look like if we continue to kowtow to MAGA? And again, it was all about how do we strengthen that system, not how do we find ways to tear it down and how do we find ways to pull away from where we do have the strength that we need. So let's take a quick break while we get our connection back in order. Is she still there?
20: Getting it right back. Hold on.
18: Yeah. Well, we're going to take a quick break while we do that. And then when we come back, we'll be able to put things back in order. 773-763-9278. I'm Richard Chu. Keep it locked in. We'll be right back with more of Chu's Views.
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18: All right, guys, back we are. I'm Richard Chu. Thanks for tuning in to Chu's Views. Ms. Gates, you were speaking on the importance of finding solutions and that we've got, as the phrase goes, a lot more in common in this space than we have apart. Take it away.
19: Absolutely. Thanks, Richard. Absolutely, we do have more in common. Listen, 80%. They sent him packing with 80% Orbán over in Budapest. They figured it out from the urban center to the rural spaces how to agree that this leader was not the leader that was going to build the Hungary for their grandchildren and their great-grandchildren, and they figured it out. I would like to do that here in Chicago. I think that the intramural politics here are distracting. I think that they take resources and energies away from the thing we should be doing. I would like to see Chicagoans on a bus going to Wisconsin and Michigan and making sure that we won the races that we needed to win there, since, you know, a lot of the spaces here are safe for us. We can't be distracted by the intramurals. We have to really and truly hunker down. SNAP benefits, Medicaid, the dismantling of the Department of Education, ICE. In surveys that we've done with our educators all over this country, the top three priorities have shifted to include ICE as a stressor, as a situation that's impacting the daily routine of their school communities and classrooms. We have to pivot into taking that away as a priority, because the priority list of underfunding is already enough.
18: Yeah, I love what you said about folks on buses going to other communities. President Gates, this is one of the things that for a long time I've said, and you know this about me and I know this about you. We've got so many opportunities that we can lean into if we take away all the garbage that gets us distracted, all this little circling and these little, you know, turf wars. And, you know, Chicago has them, Los Angeles has them, New York, every big city has them. But the one thing that we have to be refocused on is how we can take that strength and how to and navigating and fighting and negotiating and putting that into play to help other communities that may not have that strength. And, you know, on a national level, we've got some big races in our contiguous states here in the Midwest, whether it be Michigan or Ohio, Wisconsin, and Minnesota. And those are some of the things. Yeah, I agree with you. We'd like to spend some of our energy helping get those folks across the finish line, because doing that then helps us reset what happens on a federal level so that things like Project 2025 don't have the impact that they've already had in these last, you know, 18 or 19 months. So kudos to you for seeing a bigger picture beyond just what your responsibilities are at CTU and IFT. Speaking of that, the whole buffet strategy is a phrase that I think you have been so good at making sure that we get everything on the table, not just the crumbs. Talk a little bit about that.
19: Well, I think it's the crumbs that increases the likelihood of a space that is fractured. Look, there are Democrats that are rich. There are Democrats that live in poverty. There are Democrats in between those. Not a lot of them anymore, but, you know, there are Democrats in between those. We've got to figure out what it means to create a space where all of us understand that the threat hits us in different ways, but the threat is hitting us. If you look at public education in this country, the conversation around school closings is happening in every single region. What does that really mean? To take a public good that is responsible for normalizing, creating the capacity for the perpetuation of democracy in the society. That's what schools also do. It socializes us. So if those things are not in neighborhoods, especially in neighborhoods where there are no grocery stores, especially in neighborhoods where there are no other types of stores, especially in neighborhoods where, you know, the crime rate may be stubborn, especially in neighborhoods where affordability is becoming less and less possible, then that neighborhood is being deprioritized and also the people there. Our battle cry, if you will, at the Chicago Teachers Union is equity and justice. How does Chicago sustain itself so it can be a center of that level of democracy? Listen, climate catastrophes are happening all over this world. Chicago is a climate resilient space. We know Chicago is going to be a space where people will seek to migrate. They do that already. What does it mean to have communities that are all also resilient to accept these people, resilient to the people who already live there? I think we have some serious work to do in Chicago in terms of the unity. Times have changed. We can't afford to live along the same lines of North Side, West Side, South Side. We have to live as Chicagoans. Chicago is doing good things. Chicago is a place of resilience, climate resilience, but resilience, period. It is the city of big shoulders. I do think we have a lot to teach people. Look at our mayor, right? Yeah. You look at our mayor, you look at Baltimore's mayor, you look at New York's mayor. He's really doing something different in a time where people have needed protection from ICE, in a time where people have needed sanctuary from, you know, unfair governments. We, you know, I think what we do is that we get tunneled in our vision. So I would invite people to think more broadly about the necessities of humanity in this moment, both here and abroad, and figure out how Chicago can not only lead in this moment, but be the model for other spaces.
18: I so appreciate the clarity in that statement. And what I mean by that is, we have been known for a lot of things in Chicago, but the one thing that we are becoming more and more known in recent times is a leading global city on a lot of fronts. It's not just about, you know, the sports teams and all those things that people might come to in the great.
19: Oh, Richard, but it is about that.
18: I didn't. Like, no. I didn't say.
19: Right now.
18: Wait. I didn't say it wasn't about that. I said it wasn't just about that. You missed the key word there. I said just. It's about that and then some. It's about the sports teams. And yes, our White Sox are doing they're doing their thing. And the Bears are. I was the person that was saying, wouldn't it be great if the White Sox and the Cubs made it to the World Series, and how much it would just tick off a lot of people that the World Series was in Chicago of all places. But that was my wishful, hopeful thinking. But on a bigger scale, look at how many times we keep coming back as you said, the most prepared city for a disaster, the most one of the big cities, the most environmentally ready, most beautiful parks, all these things. And it's a fact that our numbers when it comes to crime have gone down. And it's a fact that it is economically getting better to live in the city of Chicago. And this other piece, which is a big part of your purview, is making sure that our educational system doesn't get beat up by the federal, some of the federal mandates, the federal legislation. And so we've got all these great things that we're doing. And I think that we have to identify them as skates, and we also have to talk about them and not be afraid to push back when people say certain things about our city. At least that's kind of my observation.
19: Listen, I think it's important for us to also be able to contextualize what the work is. Chicago has a very strong movement infrastructure in the city. A lot of it in coalition with, you know, progressive and social justice oriented labor unions. That matters in capacity building. We have young people who have been fearless about calling truth to power in our city as well. The component parts that I was able to engage in Budapest, we have all of those things here in Chicago. They have a new mayor who is determined to reimagine democracy for all of us. They have coalition space that are being tasked with figuring out the next steps with the coalition that won. They are hopeful. They're cautiously optimistic, but listen to this part. They were also very challenging to the delegation that I made the tour with. They told us that we have to come back to our spaces and we have to organize, because if America doesn't get its act together and get Trump out of office, then the fragility of what they just won becomes even more fragile because of the interconnectedness of all of us.
18: Yeah, and that, I'm so glad. I was going to ask you that. What did you learn, but what were some of the takeaways? And they made it clear, the United States of America has to get back on what's the word I'll use, even footing. And to do that, we have to get rid of not just Donald Trump, literally, but the entire administration, because and frankly the party, because I am a firm believer that a lot of what he's been able to do when it gets into conversations around education and healthcare and environment and all these other things are being propped up because of a weak Republican Party and a weak cabinet and administration. So I think it's all the above, and those support systems that are in place now to allow him to continue, including the conservative members of the Supreme Court. I think all of that is what we have to fight for. If we don't, I appreciate what the people said in Budapest, that they're watching. They're paying very close attention to what we do and what we don't do, because they'll turn in other directions. Don't you think they'll look toward partnerships with other countries if the United States doesn't step up?
19: Well, look, I think that's the fragility of right now and what we're all experiencing in the larger dynamics. That's why I'm very proud to be a Chicagoan in this season. For the first time ever, this city will vote for a fully elected school board. Expanding democracy in a time of fascism is a feather that Chicago gets to put in its cap. Quite frankly, in this country right now, there are states restricting the vote. The Supreme Court had to tell Donald Trump that people can continue to vote by mail. And in our city, for the first time ever in the history of this school district, a fully elected school board will be on the ballot. That is the product of coalition work. That is the product of movement work. And so this motto that I speak of is alive and well. Now, look, we're still dealing with all of the things that American democracy deals with the encroachment of big money, with the lack of fair play in the newspaper. And we're still practicing an expansion of democracy. So we get to hold both things at the same time, because, in fact, they're true. But what we also don't hold as highly in this moment is the fact that people did this together. And I don't want people to forget that part, with all of the millions being spent by billionaires, with all of the everything, the noisiness that comes around elections. I do not want people to forget that mothers and fathers, grandparents, teachers, school clerks, these are the people, organizers, that helped to birth this moment. So it is possible.
18: Without a doubt. I mean, having a voter elected board is it puts it back in the hands of the people. And it allows the folks that are going to be most directly impacted by that result to be able to determine what that result is. So it is. And that didn't happen without the coalition that you helped to build and have helped to maintain. I know that you've had to put your arms around both organizations because they are intertwined, and make sure that CTU and IFT are working together in the best ways possible, because the best outcomes are not just on the horizon, but they're actually right here in front of us right now. So it's good to see. Let me ask you this question about other takeaways with this trip that you were on, and any of your travels, not just there, but other parts of the country. What are you, when you go on a trip like that, when you go to another place other than Chicago, the state of Illinois, what is it that you're trying to achieve that you can bring back to try to implement or be part of your leadership?
19: That's a great question. I'm looking to be compelled. I actually want something to kind of shake my thought process, to make me see a different perspective. And I will tell you that the trip to Budapest did that, the 80%. Look, I'm a history teacher. I know that revolutionary change requires a united front. It requires people who probably don't really even like each other to work with each other in order to make something happen. You know, that's the practice of solidarity. People don't understand that solidarity in the union sense, it doesn't mean kumbaya. It means creating the capacity to agree on priorities that we are committed to seeing through with one another. That's the practice of solidarity. And when I went to Budapest, I saw that same practice. Now, what they're challenged with in this moment is how does this government, this coalition, become what it needs to be for the 80% while also cleaving to this idea of a more expansive democracy. They are not naive. They know that this is a difficult task, and they are fully committed to it. How do we get such agreement in this country? How do we extract the laziness of racism and hate from our organizing plans to figure it out? Those are the questions that I'm trying to answer here. Those are the conversations that I'm engaged with leaders from around the country. I went with the president of AFT Massachusetts, of AFT California, of AFT Pennsylvania. All of these leaders are asking the same types of questions, and we're working together to try and figure out what it looks like and sounds like.
18: It's so amazing to hear that coalition building, learning. You said it, you know, that having your brain be pushed in a direction that it hasn't been allows you. And those are my words. So just take that with the best way possible. But it pushes you in a different direction. And it's great to see that you're reaching out and working with other people. I want to have you back again. I know we had a little bit of communication interruption with live radio that happens every now and again. But Ms. Gates, it's always great to talk to you. I learn something every time we have a conversation. So thank you for being a teacher on the radio this morning.
19: Hey, I really, you know what? That's what it feels like. Thank you for giving me that experience. So many times I get to do this, I don't feel like I've made people smarter. I just created more noise in the background.
18: So, no,
19: I'm going to take. Thank you for having a show that, you know, allows people to actually grapple with the big idea.
18: Well, thank you for being a part of it. You've been a big part of the show, and I'm really honored to once again have you on the show. Please stay safe. Get yourself some rest. That time zone's going to kick you in the backside sooner than you realize. So be well, okay?
19: Hey, Richard, if I could I invite you to come to the Chicago Teachers Union on Saturday? Maurice Mitchell, who leads the Working Families Party nationally, is going to be in town. I really would like for you to meet him. So let's talk offline about you coming and having some engagement with him. Again, talking about the big idea.
18: Got it. We'll make it happen. Thanks, Ms. Gates, for being with us. And have a good day today, and we'll talk offline, okay?
19: Thank you, sir. Take care.
18: All right. Bye-bye. All right, guys, quick break. 773-763-9278 is the number. Of course, I'm Richard Chu, and of course, this is Chu's Views, and you know we're going to be right back. So stay tuned.
0: This is WCPT telling you how you can shop Blue. Whether you're out in the field playing football or baseball, or inside the stadium playing hockey or basketball, or any sport really, let's take a look at some sporting goods stores that support the Democratic Party. Academy. Now, Academy is a company that does not give to politics. Some of their senior leaders do, and in 2024, 87% of their donations went to Democrats. Hibbett. Now, Hibbett is a company that does not give to politics, but some of their senior leaders do, and in 2024, 93% of those donations went to Democrats. Dick's Sporting Goods. Now, Dick's Sporting Goods as a company does not give to politics. Yes, some of their senior leaders do, and it's kind of a little all over. Sometimes lean more right, sometimes lean more left. It's really hard to find a pattern. But hey, remember when the right was attacking Dick's Sporting Goods when they decided to push the age of purchasing firearms to 21 and stop selling assault-styled rifles? This has been WCPT telling you how you can shop Blue.
1: 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That was easy.
2: AP News. I'm Marcela Sanchez. President Trump has approved the execution by firing squad of Army Major Nidal Hassan for the 2009 shooting rampage at Fort Hood, Texas. Trump's approval starts procedural steps for the execution, but Hassan could delay it with an appeal in civilian courts. A Pentagon spokesperson says the Army Secretary will decide the time and place for the execution. Hassan killed 13 people and injured more than 30, claiming it was to stop soldiers from going to Afghanistan. 82-year-old Francis Halzen has won the Nobel Prize in Physics for his contributions to the Ice Cube Neutrino Observatory and his discovery of high-energy neutrinos of astrophysical origin.
3: And I also wonder, for most of us who don't know, what does it really feel like to win the Nobel Prize in Physics?
2: Ellen Moons, Secretary General of the Royal Swedish Academy of Sciences.
20: Well, it feels strange.
2: The Belgian-born scientist was speaking to the committee by phone from Italy. Kenya has confirmed an Ebola case imported from Congo after a patient died in Nairobi. AP correspondent Charles de Ledesma has more.
25: Health Minister Aidan Duale says a Kenyan citizen who arrived in the country on Saturday from Congo via Uganda had been isolated and treated at Nairobi Hospital. The patient tested positive for the Ebola virus after developing symptoms associated with hemorrhagic fever. The patient died late Monday while receiving treatment. Health authorities have placed the country on high alert and are monitoring for possible additional cases. Duale says 28 contacts, including family members and health workers, have been identified. Another 23 passengers who travelled on the same flight from Uganda were being traced. The patient will be buried within 24 hours in accordance with recommended public safety protocols. I'm Charles de Ledesma.
2: This is AP News. A former music pastor in Ohio who appeared briefly on American Idol was sentenced to life in prison without parole for killing his wife.
26: Prosecutors say Caleb Flynn staged a home invasion after shooting his wife, Ashley, then claimed she was killed by a burglar. Flynn was having an affair at the time.
27: I made vows to Ashley on our wedding day. I failed those vows.
26: Flynn was in tears in court and said he lied about a lot of things. Flynn apologized in court to his family, starting with his two daughters. Judge Jeanine Pratt read from a victim impact statement from one of the daughters.
28: And I quote, "What did Ashley ever do to make you hate her so much?"
26: Prosecutors read a text message Flynn sent to his lover the night before the shooting that read, "I choose you. I'm free. Actions will come tomorrow." I'm Ed Donahue.
2: And I'm Marcela Sanchez, AP News.
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17: From the Weatherology Weather Center, I'm meteorologist Michael Caro. For today, we'll have sunny to partly cloudy skies with high temperatures in the lower 70s. Winds out of the south and southwest increasing to 10 to 15. Then for tonight, partly cloudy, a low of 56. Wednesday, a blend of clouds and sun headed up into the mid-70s. We'll ease back to the upper 60s on your Thursday with partly cloudy skies. And that's your latest Chicago weather update. Right now, it's 52.
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1: All right, guys. Welcome back to Choose Views. Thanks for being with us this morning. And as always, we want to make sure you guys know what else is going on with our other shows and other programming. So make sure you are tuning in to Joan Esposito today, live, local, and progressive. She'll be talking with Catherine Daly, who's a reporter at Michigan Advance. Matt McNeil, host of the Matt McNeil Show, and retired Army General Randy Manner will be joining Joan as well. 2 to 5 here on WCPT, HeartlandSignal.com. Tune in, YouTube, and Facebook. Make sure Patty leaves some room for you in her car as she's driving at home. Today, she'll be joined by Trevor Young, candidate for Wisconsin State Senate District 21, as well as Ted Mason from Elk Grove Village Mental Health Board.

0: 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You can like, share, and follow all of our broadcasts that you may have missed. So that's what's happening. All right. Couple things I want to talk about before we have our next guest joining us. Let me grab my notes here, guys. Sorry about that. I asked a question earlier. When Democrats take back Congress, who is the first person on your list of people that you want to see Congress, Democrats that have the gavel, bringing in to a hearing? And so we had a couple of comments earlier, but the reason that I asked that question is because it's going to happen. It's got to happen. I say it's got to happen. It's going to happen. But nothing else is acceptable right out of the gate. And I'm going to keep speaking on this because we have to. See, one of the things that and this goes back to some of what Ms. Gates said. One of the things that we have to be willing to do is speak the truth about the things that we want to see happen. If we want to see Democrats be in power, then we've got to tell them sometimes, y'all need to drop the hammer. If we want to see more people come back to the party and be voting and be participants and getting involved with organizations, then all of our leaders on a local, state, and federal level have to be willing to fight for the things that the voters say that they want. We, as the voters, you know, this is kind of what Curtis Hertel said yesterday. We have a little bit of responsibility in this, too. We have to be willing to say to our leaders, this is what we want. This is what we voted you in to get done. And let us not be the party this time that acts like the Republican Party is currently. They're not getting anything done. They're just standing behind Trump. They're not doing anything. They're not. When I hear people say, and you've heard me say this before, that Congress is not working or Congress is failing the country. No, it's not Congress. It's the Republicans in Congress. So Democrats, when you're back in control of the House and hopefully the Senate and state offices, drop the hammer unapologetically. You can do both. We can have accountability, which is exposure, which will help more people understand that Democrats are fighting for them. And at the same time, we can push forward for accountability and all those other monetary pocketbook items. We can do both. Absolutely, we can do both. It takes leadership. It also takes commitment from us as voters. So should we take a call or two, or do we? We have Dr. Hardy. Okay, cool. Dr. Hardy is here. Local races, state races, and races in other communities are a big part of my platform and what I believe in, because going back to something that Ms. Gates said a moment ago, the more we're working together and we're reaching out from whatever state you're in to another state, the better. And that's why I've really been excited about and grateful to have folks that are running for office in other states, whether it be the state election or legislature or on a federal level. And with us this morning is Dr. Kimberly Hardy, candidate for North Carolina's 7th Congressional District. Good morning, Dr. Hardy, and welcome back to Choose Views.
1: Good morning. Thanks so much for having me again.
0: Yeah. Good. I said this is mom and lady power morning with President Stacey Gates was on right before you, who is the CTU president and Illinois Federation of Teachers president here in Illinois. And after you joining the show, we are going to have another strong voice and strong leader in Crystal Spain, who's in your neighboring state. So, you know, it's exciting to have these powerful ladies on the show this morning. How is everything going with your campaign? Talk to us.
1: Oh, man. Well, so Election Day for us really starts on October 15th, because that's when early voting is. And so, but we're excited. We've raised a good amount of money, which is a good thing.
0: Yep.
1: Some would say you can never raise enough, but I think you can if you're doing a grassroots campaign. Then what you need to raise is what you need to get out to meet the people, and that's what we do. I'm actually in Wilmington, which is 2 hours away from my home right now, because that's part of the district as well. We had a big rally downtown yesterday, and people are just fired up. We're excited. We're knocking doors. Yard signs are out. Commercials are airing, and you can feel the momentum shift. I really think that this is going to be a blue tsunami in a couple of weeks.
0: Tell us

0: what that feel, when you say you can feel the shift. Okay. So what does that both feel like, look like, even sound like? What give us some tangibles that people can, cause I think that that's one of the things that folks anywhere in the country want to know what that's like.
1: It's so, for example, you have, like, yesterday we had a precinct cluster meeting, right? So I'm a precinct chair, and so I love being a precinct chair because it's like the most granular level of leadership. It's the community leadership where your kids go to school together, you see each other at the grocery store, and sometimes it's difficult to get folks to be involved at that micro of a level. This was a cluster precinct meeting of about six precincts coming together, and the place was packed, and it's never like that. There are the county that I'm in today, it tends to go a little red, but the county chair told me that she's never seen this many people excited to volunteer, to come out and write postcards, to go out and knock doors, because it's such a red district that people feel like, oh, well, it doesn't matter anyway. And so they'll vote, but they won't get involved too much beyond that. And as a result of my race, folks are showing up. They are knocking doors. I'm like four or five canvases every day in various counties. Like, it is absolutely incredible. And then you hear people say things like hope, right? Like resistance. You hear that language constantly going throughout the whole county, the whole district. People are really fired up. They're charged, and they believe that something different is coming. And also, people are pissed. People are really angry about what's going on, and they want their country back. They want their community back. They want their money back, you know, from the taxes and the tariffs and all that. Because none of us have gotten a Doge check. I don't know about you, but, you know.
0: Dr. Hardy, last time I checked, Donald Trump owes, because he's the one that made the promise, he owes exactly about $22,000 to each person out here.
1: I'm like, where's that coming from? You know,
0: where's my check, also, Donald?
1: Exactly. Also, super illegal what you did, bro. So like that's yet another reason why people want to get out and do stuff. And it's not just for my race; it's for everybody. Like, we have local races, school board, county commissioner, soil and water. Like, even those races, which are a little bit sleepier most of the time, mm-hmm. are getting a lot more support, a lot more engagement. Folks were walking out of the event last night with 6 and 7 yard signs for 6 and 7 different candidates. And you drive down the street, and it's like a wall of Democratic signs. And my opponent has done something that apparently he never does, which is put yard signs out. And I think he even has a commercial now, which is something he doesn't do. So I think he's feeling the pressure, not enough to actually show up to any of these candidate forums I've been going to and face the voters. But this passive sort of stuff that he's doing is not working. And you have the Republicans for other races doing that whole, like, you know, smear campaign and AI ads making fun of people. Like, they don't have anything. Mm-hmm. And you can feel that people know that. And I'll tell you this too. I'm a professor, right? And so I'm on a college campus every day and talking to my son and my students and my son's friends on other campuses, people are fired up and ready to go vote. And the young vote, the college vote, is critical because they do tend to come out less. Mm-hmm. And so if they're showing up in big numbers, it's because they are worried about the world that they are going to inherit from us. Yeah. And so, you know, they are ready to take ownership of this country by using their voices. And midterms are a great chance for them to do that because they'll see a greater impact from their vote than they typically do in a presidential.
0: Yeah. And also the state elections as well, which we'll talk about a little bit on the back end. Let's take a quick mm-hmm. break, Dr. Hardy. The number is 773-763-9278. I'm Richard Chu, talking with Dr. Kimberly Hardy, candidate for North Carolina's 7th Congressional District. Keep it locked in. We'll be right back with more of Chu's Views. Hey, progressives. This is Richard Chu, host of Chu's Views, weekdays 6 to 8 a.m. Central. As we head down the home stretch for the most important midterm election campaign in American history, Choose Views will continue to be in the thick of it, bringing you candidate interviews multiple times a week. 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
0: All right, guys, welcome back to Choose Views. Thanks for being with us this morning. I'm talking with Dr. Kimberly Hardy, candidate for North Carolina's 7th Congressional District. I'm just going to put this out here to everybody, as I've said so many times. If you're not in North Carolina, it doesn't matter. You know, guys, we air in North Carolina on WARR, and I'm grateful to the station there. But if you're in Phoenix, or if you're in Portland, or you're in Miami, or anywhere else in the country, excuse me, helping her win this race helps the state that you're in, because it is about taking back the levers of power. So we take back the House, we take back the Senate, we strengthen our state legislatures and governor's mansions. That's a win for everybody. So wherever you are in the country, you have the opportunity to help Dr. Hardy win, and that's a win for you, even though you're 1,000 miles away. So I just wanted to put that out there. You, Dr. Hardy, you've been hanging out with some great folks. I saw you hanging out with the Justice Anita Earle, so we've got to get across the finish line.
1: Yes.
0: And talk a little bit about her power and you guys in sort of that sisterhood of elections that are going on down there.
1: Oh, yeah. I'm really glad you brought her race up. So for the listeners, I'm also second vice chair of the North Carolina Democratic Party. So for me, it's 100 counties worth of Democrats that have to get elected. And Justice Earls is running in a statewide race. So the beautiful thing about the statewide races, especially for North Carolina, is they can't be gerrymandered because everybody can vote in them. And so we really have to keep Justice Earls on the bench. She is the last person of color on the bench. She's only the second remaining Democrat. And her colleague, Justice Allison Riggs, she was elected in 2024, was the last seat in the country to be certified, because we had to go through so many different lawsuits and recounts because the guy that lost to her just wouldn't concede. And finally, we went to court, and it was our Court of Appeals judges that said you can't change the rules after the ballots have been cast. And then it was a Trump-appointed judge that actually agreed with that court and said that Allison's race was to be certified for her with the winner. So we only have two, Democrats on the state Supreme Court right now. Both of them are women. Anita Earls is a woman of color. She's an African-American woman. And so, and with a storied and immaculate legal record, by the way.
0: Yep.
1: And so she should stay on this bench. We need this seat. And we have a plan from the state Democratic Party, because after this election, the 28th election, has three more of those seats up, so we can take power back on that bench. And why does that matter? That is the last line of defense for so much of what's going on here. So people can't imagine how keeping our justice on the Supreme Court matters to our schools. But we had this infamous decades-old legal battle called the Leandro case, and it was about the disenfranchisement of kids in high poverty, low wealth communities. 30-some-odd years that these kids were not being given the educational they weren't given the education that their people received. I'm so sorry to be stuttering over my words.
0: No, take your time.
1: But so the state Supreme Court finally ruled several years ago that, yes, we had violated our own constitution. These children deserved, and, of course, it's decades old, so this was really going to be funds need to go to the counties where those children's schools were, because they weren't getting the educational resources our state constitution required. we had an election. The state Supreme Court flipped to Republican. They called the case back and they dismissed it. Yeah. And so the state Supreme Court is absolutely critical in every one of these states. And it touches on things that a lot of people don't realize. But Justice Earls is absolutely incredible. We need to keep her there and our three statewide Court of Appeals judges, Toby Hampson, who ruled in that Allison Riggs case, John Arrowwood. And we got to put Christine Walzik on there as well. And I'll say this to close that part out. When we have these judges, this is how we get justice in terms of redistricting, yep. right? Gerrymandering, things like that. This is how we get justice in so many ways. It's not just individual lawsuits, right? I need folks to really think about all the ways in which the U.S. Supreme Court has harmed this country and understand that your state Supreme Court, your Court of Appeals judges, those folks are powerful at the state level as well. And Allison won her race by 734 votes out of 5.5 million ballots cast. Sherry Beasley, who was the first black woman to be our Chief Justice of the state Supreme Court when she ran to keep the seat in 2020, lost it. By 401. We have 100 counties. That's ostensibly four people per county that didn't show up to vote for her. But I think what it becomes is ballot fatigue.
0: Yeah.
1: They don't vote all the way down the ballot. They don't flip the ballot over. And that's a lot of times where you'll find the judicial candidates. Please, you guys, vote from the bottom of your ballot all the way up to the top so that you don't miss any of the races that are important in your jurisdictions as well.
0: That's a message for the country, y'all, not just for North Carolina. What Dr. Hardy just said in those last few sentences is a national message. Vote from the bottom up. Flip the doggone thing over, whatever you got to do. Go online. A number of my listeners, Dr. Hardy, have sent me various emails saying, Richard, you got to remind people to vote the entire ballot, do the advance work to know who the judges are and be ready to pick the ones that are going to do the best for the state, no matter where you are. And I want to circle back to something about Justice Earls. And I know we're talking about your election, but I know that your involvement in state politics goes beyond just your campaign and your connection with Anderson Clayton and all the rest. But I just want to come back to something that you said. The reason that Justice Earls, for anybody in the country that's listening or following this, is important is because she's part of the firewall to protect gerrymandering and redistricting in the state of North Carolina. I didn't know this until I had her on a few weeks ago, and what a blessing to have been able to talk with her. But she reminded us of why this state Supreme Court race and races are important, because it's a direct line, no pun intended, to what happens in Washington as it relates to congressional districts and redistricting and losing those seats versus maintaining those seats. So, guys, when you ask the question, well, why does my support of somebody 1,000 miles away in North Carolina matter? It's because it's about Congress at the end of the day. Help us out, Dr. Hardy.
1: Exactly. When you think about it, what's funny to me is, and funny in a not hilarious way, is when these Republicans gerrymander these districts to favor them, they are picking their voters, which really upsets their voters, too, that they don't get a choice in who this is. And they miss out on people who might be able to win these seats otherwise if they were fairly allocated the way they're supposed to be based on census data. And so you end up missing out on the opportunity to have someone represent you who might actually be in your best interest because they have ostensibly stolen the seat through the gerrymander. And so if we have a state legislature who loves to gerrymander, and we do, then that turns our congressional districts all cattywampus, as we say down here in the South. And so it makes it so that it's really hard. And these folks don't have to do anything. Like you just heard me say, my opponent, has yard signs for the first time in anybody's remembrance. He's been in office for 12 years. That means he's been taking for granted that he's going to win this seat. He doesn't need to do anything. He doesn't show up at candidate forums. He doesn't show up. He doesn't host a town hall. Like, he doesn't respond to any requests that the people send him, because he doesn't have to, because the district is drawn to benefit him. And so when that happens at our state legislature and they gerrymander our congressional districts, I can't go to D.C. and stop this fascism that's going on out of the White House. So everybody is harmed by the gerrymandering that happens on a state level, and your state Supreme Courts and your state legislators are the ones that can help keep that under control at the state level to help the federal level.
0: Dr. Hardy, I feel like we went to class today, and I'm glad I have my pen ready to take notes. We just got schooled in a good way on state politics and how they integrate and match up with federal politics. So I'm grateful that you were able to spend some time with us this morning. And you know, we've got your back way up here in Chicago and we're throughout the rest of the Midwest where we're broadcasting, even out in Arizona. So we're really proud that you are doing such hard work. And everybody get involved with Dr. Kimberly Hardy's campaign. Real quick, as we wrap up, how can folks get involved if they choose to do so?
1: If you are in the area, we definitely need your volunteerism. We need you to help us knock doors, things like that. If you are outside of the area, you can do phone banking, because those can be done virtually. And wherever you are in the listening area, it would be wonderful if you could make a contribution to the campaign. And you can sign up to do all of that at KimberlyHardyForCongress.com.
0: Thank you so much, Dr. Hardy, for being with us this morning. Hopefully we'll talk to you again soon. But that wind you feel in your sails is coming from the Midwest, and we want to be there for you. So stay safe.
1: I appreciate it.
0: Absolutely. We'll talk to you soon, okay?
1: Thanks. Bye, guys.
0: All right. Bye-bye. Quick break, guys. 773-763-9278 is the number. I'm Richard Chu. Keep it locked in. We'll be right back with more of Chu's Views.
3: Would it be crazy if you packed your bags and left? For a week, a month, a year. What if you left for 2 years? What if you were going far away to help in a village on the edge of the Gobi Desert, to teach children and learn a thing or two about yourself? Would that be crazy? Peace Corps, life is calling. How far will you go?
4: 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Meet WCPT's Joan Esposito and Will County Democrats Thursday, October 8th at Mojo's Cajun and Caribbean Restaurant, located on Lockport Avenue, one block west of Route 59 in downtown Plainfield. Candidates being interviewed include Patrick Jones for Will County Sheriff, Michelle Stiff for Will County Clerk, School District Superintendent Dr. Teresa Rouse for Regional Office of Education Superintendent, Jessica Dixon Heitman, candidate for Illinois House District 97, and several county board candidates. Stop by to meet the Will County Democratic candidates, who will be interviewed live by Joan Esposito from 2 to 5 p.m. It's all happening on Thursday, October 8th, from 2 to 5 p.m. at Mojo's in Plainfield. For directions, call Mojo's at 815-230-2790.
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8: From the Weatherology Weather Center, I'm meteorologist Michael Caro. For today, we'll have sunny to partly cloudy skies with high temperatures in the lower 70s. Winds out of the south and southwest increasing to 10 to 15. Then for tonight, partly cloudy, a low of 56. Wednesday, a blend of clouds and sun headed up into the mid-70s. We'll ease back to the upper 60s on your Thursday with partly cloudy skies. And that's your latest Chicago weather update. Right now, it's 52.
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0: All right, guys, welcome back to Choose Views. If you're just tuning in, we're going to grab a quick call real quickly. Let's go to Jerry in Illinois. Jerry, real quick, you got 30 seconds to kind of get it in before we go to our guest. What's up?
10: Yeah, great show. Everything you're doing is being undermined by a show that CPT sold to two maggots. There's a guy, Ed.
0: Sorry about that. Let's go to Ron real quickly. Ron, what's going on?
11: Oh, good morning.
0: Hey, good morning, Ron. Real quick.
11: Yeah. Okay, I wanted to report an incident. Like at Walmart, is selling lunch meat, I should say, sub rolls. It's not meat. It's not bread.
0: Okay, all right.
11: You chew it and chew it, and it don't turn into a paste that you can swallow. It's cut funny. It's some kind of chemical.
0: All right. Ron, thanks for that bit of information. I'll try to respond as we get through the rest of the show today. Thanks so much. All right. Crystal Spain is one of these other voices that I said today we were going to have on the show. These strong women that are leading and doing the work that we know is required right now. She's been a strong advocate for making sure that all of the South Carolina voters are out to vote and that our candidates in South Carolina, and I say ours, because I feel a part of wherever we've got folks running in the country. As a chair of the South Carolina Democratic Party, Ms. Spain has been elbows deep in making sure that all of our candidates get the support that they need and that voters are aware of what's going on. Good morning, Ms. Spain, and welcome back to Choose Views.
12: Oh, thank you so much, Richard. Thank you so much for the invitation. Glad to be back.
0: Oh, I'm so excited to talk to you because I've had just right before you, of course, we had Dr. Hardy on from your neighboring state of North Carolina, who's running.
12: Okay.
0: And, earlier we had the Chicago Teachers Union president, Stacey Davis Gates on. So this is an educator's morning. And a woman's leading morning on Choose View. So we are so grateful to have you back on the show.
12: Absolutely. Great company.
0: Yeah. I'm giddy over it because of the strength that you guys are bringing to the conversation right now. Our candidates in South Carolina are strong and getting it done. And I know you probably saw that disgusting post that Donald Trump put out yesterday about Dr. Annie Andrews. Referring to her in a derogatory way with regard to the trans community. I think it shows how great the groundwork is from folks like you, from folks like Dr. Andrews, and just all the work that's happening right now. Dr. Jermaine Johnson, talk a little bit about what's happening in South Carolina and the strength that we're bringing to the conversation.
12: Oh, what's happening in South Carolina, Richard? We are working hard, and I really believe that we're going to surprise a lot of people in November. We've got great candidates. I know we talked about it last time I was on, but, you know, we had this historic candidate recruitment effort where we have a Democratic candidate for every state house race for the first time in history. So, you know, that energy from the bottom up is only going to help, I believe, help propel Jermaine, Dr. Johnson, and Dr. Annie Andrews to victory. And, you know, no one could have ever predicted that Senator Lindsey Graham would die during the election cycle. And that's caused a lot of issues in the Republican Party. So that only helps us, you know, this coordination that they did with Senator Darlene Graham is really upsetting the rank and file members of the Republican Party. And I just see that as a tremendous opening for Dr. Andrews.
0: So let's talk a little bit about that. I mean, the upsetting of the Republican Party. There were the folks that were running in the primary, if I get this right, because I tried to follow it as best I could. Obviously, the thumb was put on the scale. The governor did what the governor can do. So let's start with that. But then the thumb was put on the scale with regard to Donald Trump as it relates to the nomination. So Republicans are actually the ones that are in turmoil there. And the opening for Democrats is massive because it's not only winning this seat that is important, but it says then that truly, I believe, truly qualified people should be in office, even in a red state. And I've been fortunate to have Dr. Andrews on a handful of times, and she is far more qualified than anybody running on either side. It's like it's sort of like this the varsity team and the eighth grade team.
1: Exactly.
0: Talk to us about her qualifications and relationship to the other folks that are running that just don't have the juice.
12: Oh my gosh. I mean, it's like you said, the varsity versus the eighth grade B team, right? They got to get bussed over to come and practice with the other team. It's really ridiculous. You know, it's absurd. Dr. Andrews is, she's not a first time candidate. She ran for Congress a couple of years ago. So she definitely has her feet under. She knows the policy. She knows how serious this is versus, you know, Darlene Graham, who, you know, no insult to her, but it's a dud.
0: Yeah.
12: You know, it's really an embarrassment that she allowed herself to be convinced that she's ready to serve in the United States Senate. I don't even know how to draw the distinction. You know, Darlene absolutely is not prepared to lead or serve on any level versus Dr. Andrews, who has been running for about a year and a half and who has studied up and who is prepared to go to D.C. and serve all of South Carolina.
0: Yep. That's so and serve in areas that the state has been struggling on for such a long time. And it's been in the hands of Republicans on a federal level and on a state level. And the folks there are still struggling in these basic areas that should be taken care of. Healthcare, education, senior care. That's just a short list that I have because I've paid.
12: Yeah.
0: That's a short list. Let alone
12: long list.
0: The environment that, I mean, talk to us about that part of why Republicans just have not gotten it done federally and state for South Carolina.
12: Yeah, like you've said, they've had I've been saying a trifecta. I don't even say the federal level, right? But they've got the Congress, the congressional delegation is majority Republican, minus Congressman Clyburn, the governor's mansion, the constitutional offices, the state house chamber, and the Senate chamber. So they've had all power for a very long time to get anything done, and they refuse to do anything because they do not know how to govern. South Carolina still ranks at the very lowest level in education, affordability, you know, all those things that are breaking people's banks. And I'll talk about gas right now. Like, that came up a few months ago during the special session, I believe, of South Carolina legislature, that they could suspend the gas tax, the South Carolina gas tax, and save South Carolinians almost 30 cents per gallon. And they said no.
0: Yeah.
12: But they didn't need one Democratic vote to do that. Like, that was a layup, and they refused to do it.
0: And
12: because
0: that's,
12: they don't know how to lead. They don't know how to govern.
0: And I sorry about for that, Ms. Payne, but that goes to show, and this is where I know you struggle is not the right word. That's my word. I know you see this and are steady trying to figure out an answer to it. How could someone not eliminate their own partisan belief and thinking when that 30 cents is pocket money? That, I mean, when I say that, I mean, that's coming right out of your pocket. That's real money. To say I'm still vote for Republicans because they are against abortion or don't want trans kids flooding our schools or, you know, whatever the case may be. You know, we can't eat meat on Sunday, whatever it is, a cultural
12: exactly.
0: issue that really it seems to me it's over resonating. But then to complain about things being too expensive when you have a way of fixing it. So how does that strike you when you are talking to people, talking to voters, and you want to be the person that's helping them understand, listen, they aren't getting it done. They had a chance to help your pocketbook, and they chose not to.
12: And here's the thing, too, Richard, that I've come to realize. The Republicans did an excellent job of demonizing the Democratic Party. That's why it was so important to recruit candidates. So candidates can go out there and talk neighbor to neighbor. You know, they don't have to necessarily say, hey, I'm the Democratic Party, but I am the candidate for treasurer. The South Carolina treasurer is a banker. Our current treasurer, who has mishandled, lost, misplaced $1.8 billion, is an exterminator by trade. He's a Republican. Mm. And he was not impeached, although they tried. And he had the audacity to run again.
0: Mm.
12: You understand what I'm saying? So it was important to get candidates out there talking about these issues so that we can get rid of, try to, the partisan politics and just talk about the issues. And I do believe that that is working. I believe it in my heart. Like, I phone banked last night myself just to try to have some conversations with voters. And, it, you know, as long as I didn't lean too hard on the Democratic part, people were listening.
0: That's interesting.
12: So
0: I've had a couple of conversations with other folks that are running in state offices. And I'll use Michigan as an example that most immediately comes to mind. A woman that's running for a state Senate seat in Michigan, she said, and I've used this example a couple times, this is just recently, she was out knocking on doors, knocked on a door, wife invited her in, husband was sitting in the chair, they had a conversation, he's voted Republican for 30 years, and said, because you knocked on my door, you came in, you talked to us,
12: Yeah. You're
0: going to get my vote. Are you seeing that kind of on the ground in a red state? Now, this is in a bluish state being Michigan. How are those interactions coming about?
12: Yeah, I've heard that just recently in a very rural county. I was at a town hall with our candidates. One of our congressional candidates said something very similar. She knocked on the door to talk to a younger voter. The dad answered the phone. I mean, answered the door. And she's like, well, I'm here for your son. But she ended up talking to the dad, who was a diehard Republican. And by the time she left, he said, I'm going to support you because you came here to talk to me. And dad was a serious Republican. So that face-to-face interaction, putting out validators other than, you know, the big D Democratic Party folks, has been, I believe, really beneficial for us.
0: Yeah, that's so great to hear. I've been talking about that conversation that I had and how it's part of what's successful for other folks in other state elections as well as congressional elections. Let's take a quick break, Ms. Spain. The number is 773-763-9278. I am talking with Christelle Spain, who is the head of the Democratic Party in North Carolina, South Carolina. Got to get that right. I caught myself.
12: I appreciate it.
0: Let's take a quick break, guys. We'll be right back.
13: This is a WCPT Better a Minute. In the midst of World War II, a group of Native American soldiers known as the Code Talkers became silent heroes. The U.S. military faced challenge of secure communications on the battlefield, and these men, primarily from the Navajo tribe, were enlisted to develop an unbreakable code. Using their native language, which had no written alphabet, they transmitted vital messages that were indecipherable to enemy forces. The code proved to be an essential asset, particularly in the Pacific Theater, where it helped the Allies win crucial battles. The Code Talkers' courage and ingenuity saved countless lives and turned the tide of the war. Yet, their contributions remained largely unknown until decades later. The legacy of the Code Talkers stands as a testament to the strength, resilience, and valuable service of Native Americans during one of America's most devastating conflicts. This has been a WCPT Veteran Minute.
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0: All right, guys, welcome back to Choose Views. If you're just tuning in, I'm Richard Chu, and we're talking with Christelle Spain, the chair of the South Carolina Democratic Party, first black woman to lead the state party, and is all about making sure that our ground game is strong. And it's clear that that's happening right now. Ms. Spain, I want to ask you a question, and it's kind of where my brain has been. There have been conversations from folks, and some of it's coming from corporate media, mainstream media. Some of it's coming from, I don't know, people who still want to drag the Democratic Party as not being organized and not having a message. And so Here's what I've been hearing, and I'm sure you probably have. What's the national message of the Democratic Party? Who's got that, you know, that bulletproof message that's going to rally Democrats behind, et cetera, et cetera, et cetera. And I was talking with one of your counterparts in Michigan, Curtis Hertel, who's a Democratic chair in Michigan, yesterday. And he says kind of what I've been thinking, which is we don't need a, quote, national singular message right now. What's happening on the ground and state by state is working. And that's kind of what our message is right now, is that we're listening to the constituency and we're trying to put, to your point, recruit candidates that are going to do a better job. So I know I throw a lot at you with that, but is there a need for a national message, or is a national message being born out of this sort of ground game local message, if that makes any sense?
12: 100%. That's exactly what I've always believed. You know, the message comes from the ground. Like here in South Carolina, the message is a new South Carolina. People are ready for a new South Carolina, right? Mm-hmm. And when you think about Make America Great Again, who does that come from? It came from a candidate on the ground, Donald Trump, right? So those messages always evolve from the ground up. So the chairman in Michigan is exactly right. Like, it's going to come from the ground. It's going to, I feel like it'll be organic, but it'll come from all the hard work that we're doing in the states. And Democrats are winning across the country, Richard. You know, we're 30-0 at the last time I checked. Every time a Democrat has run up against a Republican, we've won. So we're winning. And I think that, you know, we're showing that, we're showing people that we're fighting and we're fighting back. And that was one of the biggest criticisms, I think, outside of the culture wars, is that, oh, Democrats are lackluster and they're not fighters. And I think that we've been able to show voters across the country that we are fighting back.
0: Yeah. And that's why I guess I keep coming back to that part of the conversation, which is we have to be willing to hear what people are saying we didn't listen to in the past. And that will, that in and of itself will give us the direction that we need. And sometimes it doesn't have to come from the, you know, quote unquote, top down on high. Here's who we are as a party. Maybe the unity is coming organically, like you said, which is actually, that's actually, I believe, more sustainable, because it means that more people had a part in the decision of what that message is, or the platform is. Does that make sense?
12: Yes, absolutely. People will be more, they'll be more invested because it's them, right? It came from them, basically.
0: Yeah. South Carolina is on the I guess you'll say the good choice list of being the first in the nation primary slot for, you know, talk about what that means to anybody and everybody that's going to impact.
12: You know, what does that mean? Like, we, so first of all, what it means is, because we were chosen just because we have this high number of black voters. Our party, our Democratic Party, has a high number of black voters. So what that also, what that means too, is that for the first time in history, black voters get the first choice. We get a chance to say first who we want to lead this country. And also with the campaign side of it, it means that candidates have to listen to black voters. They're going to have to listen to Southern voters and rural voters and talk about policies that, and I'll say be unafraid to talk about policies that uniquely affect the black community or uniquely affect rural communities. So I think that's a huge deal, and it is going to be what I believe a game changer for our candidates. It's going to be, we always say battle testing, but I think it's going to be a real battle test. And I have no idea what the economic impact is going to be, you know, just because Iowa and New Hampshire had this stronghold on being first for so long. So the economic impact is probably going to be remarkable. And we really, really want to make sure that we're setting up minorities to be able to.
0: Yeah, you know, Ms. Payne, one of the other things, too, that comes to mind for me is this is where the Democratic Party has got to look at itself and say, who is our party? Our party is a diverse group of people. And nothing against Iowa and New Hampshire per se, but that's not necessarily representative of the party, particularly when it comes to who is winning races all over the country. And so having it in South Carolina, where we have this for lack of better words, disproportionately large number, and that's a good thing, of black voters and other voters of color, speaks, I think, to once again that the Democratic Party is listening. A lot of people have been trying to say, a lot of the pundits, I should say, and folks in corporate media have been trying to say the Democratic Party doesn't get it. But I think that these internal moves, these changes like this, say that that we're paying attention and that we're on a path to getting it. And this is a big move. And the economics, the political economics, all the rest is a major shift. And I'm excited to see that the party and people like you have been a big part of this. That's great.
12: I appreciate that. Thank you.
0: Yeah. So let me ask you a question. It's about unity. And I mentioned Curtis Hertel in Michigan, and there's others that I've talked to in terms of Democratic chairs, obviously in your neighboring state with Anderson Clayton. How are you guys working together? What are your phone calls and Zoom meetings and so forth looking like right now when it comes to unification of the party and bringing us all together?
12: You know, we're all members of the Association of Democratic Chairs, so we meet all the time. We're talking all the time. We're broken up into regions, so, you know, the South talks, tries to strategize all the time. We talk as far as, like, politically. We're broken up as far as politically, like, you know, we'll say red states versus blue states. But, you know, basically making sure that the parties have the support that they need, right? Like, I talked to the Michigan chair probably twice in the last 2 weeks, right? Because, you know, we both have these big races trying to make sure that our candidates are flush, that we have the right kind of money, and it's all like inside baseball talk. But, you know, just making sure that we have the support we need, and also like getting best practices, ideas, like, oh, wow, that was a really great idea. Did that work for you when you did it? How was that? How did that, you know, help or not help you? So we're in constant contact just trying to, I'll say strategize, but also just support each other in this work, because it is extremely difficult.
0: Yeah, I can only imagine. Who is it that you turn to? And I know it might be an inside, as you said, baseball conversation, but who is it that you turn to in terms of the other leaders that are your colleagues, that you kind of is your go-to person as a chair to say, listen, this is what we've done. It's working. Or here's something that we're just struggling with and we're trying to get this right so that we can get our people in better place.
12: Oh, wow. You know, I've got a few chairs that I call. I definitely talk to the New Hampshire chair, you know, because they understand what we're getting ready to do. You know, and I tease him because, you know, they raised a lot of money off of it because he charged for everything. And I'm like, ooh, I don't know how far I can go as a black woman, but I'm going to definitely try. So I definitely talk to him a lot. I talked to the Nevada chair, who's another black woman, Danielle Moreno. I talked to her, the Kansas chair. Oh, well, I talked to a lot of chairs, our actual president of our association and chair out in Massachusetts and Colorado, like anybody who I feel like knows what I'm going through or doesn't know what I'm going through. I talk to everybody.
0: Yeah, that's actually the smart move. I was talking earlier with CTU president Stacey Davis Gates, who's somebody that you should I got to make a connection between you, her and Dr. Hardy, because three strong black women that are in leadership roles that catch a lot of hell, but still fight for the people that help to get you to that point. But the reason that I bring her up is just she talked about the importance of, you know, getting out of our own space sometimes to talk to people that the conversation may be not uncomfortable, but revealing, because you didn't realize, oh, yeah, that's an opportunity. Or I didn't think about that could be something that I could be doing a little bit differently to make things better for the people that I represent. And she talked about that in terms of just having come back from Budapest and what she learned from how strong their unity over there was to make changes for the people that are part of the country. So I applaud you in that space, because that's where the good stuff is talking to people that you may not talk to often, but they may have a little bit of a spin to make it a little bit better.
12: Yep, exactly. They don't. They're not coming from a place of struggle.
0: Yeah, exactly. So we got a few weeks, and we know that this is that quote unquote fourth quarter of all of it. What's your last little bit of nugget for those who are there in the state that are listening, that are in your neighboring state? Cause we broadcast there in North Carolina and throughout the rest of the country in terms of, kind of what you need or what you want people to be focused on as they're trying to help out. And how can people get involved and help, in your work there?
12: I mean, get in the game is what my message would be. You know, we've got less than a month to Election Day. I think everybody's early vote laws are different. Make sure you are registered to vote. I think the deadline just passed last night in South Carolina. In most states, it's probably closed. But check your voter registration status, number one. So before you can help somebody, you need to help yourself. So you make sure that your stuff is straight. And then get in the game. Help a candidate. Help your local party. Like, don't let this election pass and then it doesn't go our way on December 4th and you feel like, oh, well, I should have did something. This is the moment where you decide to do something. Make 100 phone calls. It took me 45 minutes to make 100 phone calls the other night. Like, it's easy to do. Go knock on doors if you're capable. If you've got money, donate. Give money to the candidates. Late money is great money. So it's not too late to be supportive financially.
0: And the reason that late money is great money is because a lot of people, they do hold their powder. They do wait. They don't talk about who they're going to pick. I mean, you've seen this as an official, and I've seen it from people that I've talked to. They'll say, you know, true, I still haven't decided yet. I don't know. I haven't decided yet. And sometimes exactly. That last little push, you flood the zone, that last flyer that comes in the mail or that phone call or that cash that allows one more ad to be run is important to helping get, particularly in races that we have right now all over the country. So, Ms. Spain, I appreciate you being with us this morning. We are pulling and pushing and doing everything we can to help Dr. Andrews get across the finish line, and also Dr. Jermaine Johnson. So we really appreciate all that you're doing in leadership down there.
12: Absolutely. Thank you so much for inviting me. I appreciate the conversation.
0: Absolutely. We'll talk again soon. Thanks for all your hard work. Be safe, okay?
12: You too.
0: All right. Bye-bye now. Well, guys, what can I tell you? We, as I said at the beginning of the show, we had three very, very strong leaders, women particularly, Stacey Davis-Gates, Dr. Kimberly Hardy, and Crystal Spain. Thanks for being with us this morning. Thanks to you guys. Stay tuned for the Stephanie Miller Show. And as always, take a deep breath and make your life count. We'll see you tomorrow.
3: Would it be crazy if you packed your bags and left for a week, a month, a year? What if you left for 2 years? What if you were going far away to help in a village on the edge of the Gobi Desert, to teach children and learn a thing or two about yourself? Would that be crazy? Peace Corps. Life is calling. How far will you go?
15: For generations, Chicago politics and corruption have been synonymous.
16: It's time to get tough on crime. White-collar crime. The double dippers. The special interests. The fraudsters. The crooked politicians running for two positions at once. They've all got to go. Because who are you going to trust to finally get Chicago working for you? Not more politicians. Not politicians like Mayor Johnson, who answers to special interests instead of you. Not politicians like Alexei Janulius, who spend more time running for higher office on the taxpayer's dime than doing the job that they were elected to do in the first place. It's time for Dr. Willie Wilson. Dr. Wilson doesn't answer to anybody but you. Dr. Willie Wilson didn't wait to get elected to do his part for Chicago. He's proven he's running for mayor to represent us. That's how we know Dr. Willie Wilson will be a mayor we can trust. The corrupt politicians will have to find another city to rip off.
17: Safe by Willie Wilson for mayor 2027.
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19: AP News. I'm Marcela Sanchez. President Trump says he'll stop using taxpayer funds for television advertisements and instead will tap his super PAC to cover costs going forward. The ads sparked a major backlash after they appeared to glorify him. In a post on his social media site, Trump defended the ads, saying they were positive promotion for our great USA.
20: At Cornell University, a crowd of students gathered yesterday to protest the university's response to allegations of sexual assault at a fraternity house in 2024. The AP's Ben Thomas has more.
21: At a campus protest Monday,
22: the systems placed by this university and the state of New York have allowed sexual assault culture to thrive and for rape to go unpunished.
21: Student demonstrator Saya Taylor says the young woman known as Jane Doe
22: deserved a campus that supported her. Jane Doe deserved an administration that delivered a fair and proper judicial process. Jane Doe deserved a police department that would actually follow up on her case.
21: A Cornell student herself at the time, Jane Doe alleges she was gang raped at a fraternity house 2 years ago.
22: She was silenced. Her rapist free to walk the grounds of Cornell under a system that chose the university over the student.
21: Jane Doe has filed suit against Cornell, seven former students, and their fraternity, among others. I'm Ben Thomas.
20: Frances Haldane has won the Nobel Prize in Physics for his work on mysterious ghost particles called neutrinos, which scientists believe offer clues to how the universe evolved. This week's awards continue tomorrow with the Chemistry Prize and Literature on Thursday. After Friday's Peace Prize is awarded, the Nobel Memorial Prize in Economic Sciences will be announced on Monday. World shares were mostly higher and U.S. futures advanced. This is AP News. Starbucks is facing a lawsuit over sugar in sugar-free protein drinks.
23: Starbucks is facing a consumer lawsuit over claims that the protein drinks labeled as sugar-free on its cafe menus may actually contain more sugar than a Reese's peanut butter cup. The federal lawsuit alleges that Starbucks sells 8 protein beverages in the U.S. that are marketed as sugar-free but contain varying amounts of sugar, and says that Starbucks is violating federal labeling regulations. Starbucks says that the sugar in the drinks come from the protein-boosted milk it uses. I'm Lisa Dwyer.
20: Lionel Messi is preparing for his final match for Argentina. The friendly against Benin in Buenos Aires today has been dubbed the night that no one wants to end. The 39-year-old soccer icon announced his international retirement in the weeks following the World Cup final loss to Spain. More stories at apnews.com. I'm Marcela Sanchez, AP News.
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25: From the Weatherology Weather Center, I'm meteorologist Michael Caro. For today, we'll have sunny to partly cloudy skies with high temperatures in the lower 70s. Winds out of the south and southwest increasing to 10 to 15. Then for tonight, partly cloudy, a low of 56. Wednesday, a blend of clouds and sun headed up into the mid-70s. We'll ease back to the upper 60s on your Thursday with partly cloudy skies. And that's your latest Chicago weather update. Currently 53 degrees.
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0: I was leaving the gym and I saw all these people out, Devin. 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
2: Yes. Okay. Pokemon Find.
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governor of New York declared a state disaster emergency because of a measles outbreak there. So now we got the flu, we got measles, we got rabies, we got West Nile virus, we have flea-borne typhus all on the rise. And now we are hearing that in

0: better than me. According to everyone
1: on social media.
0: What, social media? Even my own dogs.
1: Social media went nuts for her last week.
0: Yeah, yeah, even my own dogs, because she gives them more biscuits, traitors. So many traitors this morning.
2: You didn't have to let him down.
3: I am a traitor.
0: Yes, I know. We know you are. Lots of people saying, calling for an enemy we're at war with, yeah, to nuke two American cities off the face of the earth. Is that the T word?
2: Yeah, yes, that's it
1: is. We were
2: yes,
1: talking, did he really mean San Diego? Or did he mean San Francisco?
2: I know. Like, I mean, San Diego, really?
0: Like, it's okay if you nuke LA. But it's like San Diego's conservative and our bases are there. Our Marines are...
1: Yes, it's a military base.
0: Our Navy?
2: Yeah.
0: Or whatever. Which fleet is that? Okay.
1: There's a lot of Marines down there and a lot of Navy down there.
2: Didn't the USS Lincoln just come back?
0: Don't you love, Sam, that I just gave a gimme on my own city? I'm like, well, LA, fine. We deserve it, I suppose. What?
1: Yeah. Yeah. We're used to all the California hate. So,
0: yeah.
1: You know,
0: exactly. Yeah. We're always the target.
1: Yeah.
2: Yeah.
0: Someone said LA and San Diego are like cousins that fight all the time. But if you come for both of us, we're going to
1: fight. Yeah, exactly. We're teaming up.
0: San Diego, true. Let's roll.
2: That's very true.
1: why didn't San Francisco get involved?
0: I don't know.
2: That's weird, right?
0: They are some sad.
2: Oh, you know why? Because he's got his gay tendencies.
0: Oh, I was going to say there's some sad homos this morning that feel left out in San Francisco. Sad.
1: Yeah. Okay. Sam's from the Bay Area, and he's not a homo.
0: No, he is.
2: Well, my favorite city.
0: You know, by the way.
4: I'm adjacent.
1: Homo adjacent?
0: Like Beverly Hills adjacent.
1: Yeah, you know. Right.
0: Yeah.
1: Yeah.
0: Lots of people are posting screenshots of Sam now. The lady people are. Yeah.
4: Wait, what?
0: It's like a teen beat. You know, like.
1: It's like Tiger Beat?
0: Yeah, it's like Tiger Beat, but.
4: What?
2: You don't know what Tiger Beat was.
1: Justin Timberlake.
2: Yeah, there it is.
0: Here's a screenshot of Sam. He's so dreamy.
4: Okay, if it means I'll find some Jessica Biel type.
1: There you go.
2: There you go.
0: Listen, this show is, I just need some new flesh to peddle. There he is. It's like Menudo around here. Bring him in, bring him out. Sean Comiskey's aged out, but we'll bring him back in when Sam goes on vacation.
1: Yeah, yeah.
0: It's like, oh, that's that older Menudo guy.
1: I mean, yeah. Ricky, what's his name, is an older Menudo guy.
2: He is.
0: No, Sean is also dreamy. He was at my birthday party.
1: He was, wasn't he?
0: And
2: him.
0: Some people weren't because they're
2: seeing Dave Grohl.
4: Seeing right. Dave Grohl. In Vegas.
0: Whatever.
2: He had plans.
0: Yeah. Okay, so back
1: Sean
0: to
1: Sean rode his bike here from where he lives. And that's up some hill.
2: Yeah, it is.
0: Well, he's a youngin'. No, he's not. Grandpa, how much longer can you ride your bike?
1: He's approaching 40, you know.
0: I know.
1: Okay.
0: So am I.
1: Who was it yesterday that says you're
0: Grandpa, how much longer are you going to be able to ride your bike to work, do you think?
4: It was JoJo.
1: JoJo said you were in your 20s.
2: Yeah, it was Jo. She said it.
0: Oh, everybody's competing for mommy's love.
2: You're not in your 50s.
0: Well, Mike Nellis is on today. What is he? Mike Nellis
1: age? You were 40.
0: 38.
1: No. 38.
0: Adam Mockler thought I turned 40, and he said 38. Uh-huh. And now JoJo said 20s. Okay.
1: With her gigantic boobs.
0: Yeah. Ooh. Nice knockers. Nice wreck, eh?
2: And we wonder why some people don't come back.
1: No, she's said it. She's the one.
2: Oh, no,
1: who
2: I know.
1: It.
2: I heard her say
0: yes,
2: it.
0: We, okay. Also, and this is like in lesser, he's so despicable news. He called Dr. Annie Andrews tranny.
2: Yes,
0: Andrews.
2: He did.
0: Mm-hmm. Yeah. And we were saying we'd love to get her on the show. I don't know. My only, because we've tried, I think it's just because she's probably heard it.
1: Yes. That is frequently an excuse I'm
0: she
1: getting.
0: Was like, oh, no, not that one.
1: Uh-huh.
0: I am the king and queen maker. I am the mothership, I will have you know. Look, you know who I just saw this morning? Hallie Schaffner, who we had on, from who's going to beat Tom Cotton.
1: Yeah.
0: She will. And you know when she pulled ahead in the polls after she was on the Stephanie Miller Show? Please and thank you.
1: How did Barbara Mikulski do after she refused to come on again?
0: Yeah, what happened to her?
1: She died.
0: You are doomed to irrelevance if you refuse to come on my show.
1: She died.
2: Oh, that too. That'll
0: do it. I didn't kill her.
1: I know.
0: Are you implicating me? She just did not enjoy herself.
1: We got a hard
0: she did,
1: no.
0: Well, in my opinion, she did not have a robust sense of humor.
1: No.
0: Okay. All right. So what are our options this morning, Jody? We can be A, nuked off the face of the earth by Iran to, I don't know, prove Trump's point about something.
1: That's
0: and
1: right.
0: Or, yes, we could get pneumonic plague, measles.
2: Don't go to New York.
0: Measles, we've got the biggest measles outbreak.

0: break since 1991.
1: Mm-hmm.
0: Okay, so we have a number of exciting options this morning.
1: Mumps. Get your COVID shots.
2: Mumps is next.
0: Oh my God, Mumps is back. Good God.
1: I got the mumps.
0: And old timey.
2: Did you have the mumps?
0: All their old timey diseases. Can we get pleurisy? What else is going to be back?
2: Leprosy is back.
1: Leprosy's back,
0: The croup.
1: Scurvy.
0: Scurvy. Oh, can't afford oranges, so yeah. Probably.
1: And they're probably recalled anyway, yeah. So.
0: we just get an orange. No, I'm going to get scurvy. Oh, I can't have it. It's recalled. Okay, yes, those are your choices. Scurvy or an infected orange.
2: What was that disease that JoJo said yesterday?
1: Oh, yeah, she said it on our show because we had her on yesterday.
0: Okay. Oh, it was something that we thought was dirty.
1: It's not dirty.
0: Sam dived under the...
2: It's hand, foot, and mouth disease.
1: Yeah.
2: But she called it by its real name.
0: Sucky is what she said. And I was like, what? Sam's like, what? What? The C-SPAN control room, what? Sorry. It's an actual
1: C-SPAN
0: disease.
1: C-SPAN can handle it. I've listened to that.
2: Yeah. They've had people curse on that.
0: That's true. Okay. Yeah. Can we just, first of all, have we gotten to the point where, what's up with people in Nebraska cheering for two American cities to be wiped out?
2: I asked Nick about that this morning.
0: Yeah.
1: What did he say?
0: Yeah, Nick from Nebraska. Get him on the phone right now.
2: Do you want him to call?
0: Yes.
2: Okay.
0: I want an explanation on my desk by the end of business.
2: By COB?
0: Just because that sounds douchey, doesn't it? End of our business is like 2 minutes after the show. We're like, see ya. that's always the most startling part. Seriously? We just went through the anniversary of 9/11. We're supposed to never forget, but you've got Americans cheering and laughing about two cities getting wiped off the face of the earth. There's so many layers of it that are just, and of course it's treason.
1: We're at war.
0: Because by the way, I'm sick of those joking. Oh, it's Trump. Oh, I didn't see that. No, he literally was calling for it.
1: Mm-hmm.
0: If you saw the clip, which I endure it, so you don't have to.
3: Mm-hmm. He said again, "Remember, with the war, it's just artificial." Oh, I see.
1: What?
0: Yeah, it's like a fake boob.
3: It's a little bit high. It's a small price to pay.
0: Yeah, says the guy who never has to buy gas, right?
3: Nice. It's a little price to pay. You don't pay it. For keeping the world safe, keeping our country safe. They could take out a city. Let them take out Los Angeles. Let them take out San Diego.
0: He obviously was calling for it.
1: Yeah.
0: And he knew the response. He was hoping the crowd would laugh and cheer, which they did.
1: Sick.
0: Yeah, he said,
3: this is a very small place to play. It's going to be over very soon. It's essentially almost over with.
0: Oh, is this the war that was over 16 times that we won 47 times?
1: And the new health care plan?
0: Yes. He has insisted repeatedly, despite his old intelligence agencies finding to the contrary, that Iran was imminently going to obtain a nuclear weapon. How many times have you said, Chris, that Tulsi Gabbard sure was right?
1: He says it all the time.
2: That's all I say.
1: Mm-hmm.
0: Okay.
2: I created the hashtag not you, Tulsi.
1: Hashtag not you, Tulsi. Uh-huh. Exactly.
0: He absolutely was calling for it. Mm-hmm. He's calling for a foreign enemy we're at war with to take out American cities. I'm at a loss for words, which is going to be difficult because we're only
1: You're
0: in
1: on
0: the first segment.
1: Yes.
2: Right.
1: Yes. The talky part is your part.
2: Yes. And our first guest isn't for more than an hour.
0: Oh, right. By the way, we have that lady, Jody Hamilton.
2: Jody is
0: from
2: here.
0: The politics bar. Charlie, there's no way to say that in a normal voice.
1: No.
0: Thank you, Lonnie.
4: Politics bar.
0: I'm sorry, Lonnie. What? Okay.
4: The politics bar.
0: Okay. I mean, you're right there. You could just say it. Okay. Charlie Pierce, Watergate prosecutor Jill Weinbanks, and Mike Nellis.
2: Yep.
0: That was something that happened on vacation, Jody. That was like, wait, what now? We're going to prosecute the Watergate prosecutors, even the ones that are dead?
1: Uh-huh.
0: Or, just to rewrite history? Mm-hmm. Or because Nixon something, not
1: deep
0: fair.
1: State.
0: Huh?
1: Deep state.
0: Oh, that's Clyde. It's the portion of the morning where my dog Clyde barks at Lint in the kitchen just to keep us safe. Clyde, keeping America safe.
1: From Lint.
0: He's barking at nukes that directed toward Los Angeles by Iran.
1: It's a little bright
0: outside.
1: That'll
0: stop it. Ah, what's that?
2: I they turn right around and go back.
3: Yes. Yeah. That nuke would be like, ooh, a 10-pound Sharky. All right. Yeah, I have a whole legal lady on a Tuesday. I have a whole legal stack.
2: Well, and, you know, she may be deposed by the Department of Justice, so we can ask her about that as well.
3: Yeah. She going to bring Leon Jaworski's bag of bones with her? Would you bring a duffel bag anything, with Jaworski's bones?
2: Anything can happen.
3: Let's give her our Nixon jingle. Do we have her?
2: Oh,
1: it's in there somewhere.
2: I send it to you.
3: Don't you yeah. Wouldn't that be fun?
1: If
3: she,
1: play that.
3: If she does get deposed, it should jingle her on with our old Nixon hat, which was it was recorded in a beer can.
4: Nixon. I'm for Nixon. I'm for Nixon too.
3: By the way, you know what? I'm for Angie Nixon. She,
2: yes,
3: she's great. That girl's got sass.
1: She does.
3: She's sassy. I love this. You can do the J.D. Vance joke.
5: For him to just launch personal attacks illustrates that they're afraid. They're afraid that I'm going to win. He came to help boost her, but he actually helped boost me. Listen, I will take that. Thank you. Thank you so much, J.D. Vance. And please, also, again, I'm going to ask, like I asked the other day on another podcast, please tell me what eyeliner you use. His eyes are beautiful. His eyes look so beautiful. They pop.
3: What do you use? They pop. Bam. Okay. See, that's the way you got to fight. Yeah. Like, with humor.
2: Yeah. But,
3: you know, he does this humor nasty joy. Get out of America thing. Which is, that's nice to an African-American person whose ancestors built the buildings you're standing there in, you know. Anyway. All right. Well, listen, we remain unnuked several minutes into the first hour.
2: Has anybody checked on San Diego?
1: Yeah.
3: I don't. Okay.
2: So we should call Allison?
3: We're supposed to be on C-SPAN 2 all week, but you might want to get some alternative programming just in case. Blam!
2: Should we call Allison to see if she's still alive?
1: Yeah, let's call Allison.
3: We should do a simulcast all week. Are you okay? I'm okay. Are you okay? What a jerk. Okay, not her. God. Him. Okay. 19 minutes after the hour, this portion of the show brought to you by Native Path Hydrate. I'm going to stay hydrated because I think I can outrun the nuke. That's how,
1: good luck with
3: that's
1: that.
3: How springy I am.
2: Well, a nuke kind of saps your fluids. So
1: very
3: that's right. You yeah. Hydration will be your main concern should Iran nuke us off the...
1: Get some sunscreen.
3: Yeah, and some Native Path.
1: Yeah,
3: hydrate.
2: Perfect.
3: Yeah. Okay, Native Hydrate. I love it. It's in my bike bottle, my hike bottle every single day because I'm telling you, your brain is roughly 73% water. That's slushy, as Chris says.
2: Mm-hmm. Well, it's slushy. Around up there.
3: Like when the latest thing Trump says, I go, just like, it's like a, you know, like a waterbed. It's like a, okay. All right. Anyway, my point is dehydration. 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
6: 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Keep it together. Keep it together. Keep it together. Keep it together. Keep it together.
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0: Stephanie Miller.
1: Uh-oh, I can't be an FBI agent now. I've been the victim of bestiality. I think he got a little tongue in there. Hi, America. This is Clyde, and that's Bonnie over there. And
2: you just dropped your dog
1: you
2: on
1: okay?
2: camera.
3: Oh, toenails in mommy's privates.
1: Hi, now you want to get back up. Now you want to get back up, I know. Okay, hi. Oh, good morning, America. All right, this is it. This is the wonder that is the Stephanie Miller Show. Jody Hamilton's here in the other petting zoo with Bonnie. Okay, we want to enjoy our last moments before we are nuked off the face of the earth.
4: Yeah.
1: You know, people had thoughts on that, Jody. It's weird.
4: Uh-huh.
1: American opposition said inviting a nation we're at war with to destroy Los Angeles and San Diego is treason.
4: Yes.
1: It's the first time this morning treason, 25th Amendment, impeachment have been bandied. Just this morning. That's just this hour. Oh, I love this. Somebody trying to figure out, like, how low we're going to go just today. Not even this today. But, like, in this hour, Don said, oh, my God, Steph, Trump calling Annie Andrews, Annie Tranny Andrews is a new low even for him. It's early. It's only not even 6:30 a.m. here in Los Angeles. I mean, we've
4: What's left of L.A.
1: And what's, what in the heaping pile of ruins? Okay. Have we checked how Allison Gill's doing in San Diego?
2: I don't think she's up yet.
4: I doubt it. Yeah.
1: Call those things?
2: She's either sleeping.
1: Let's get a chat going or a Slack or something just so we can check on her all morning. Or
2: maybe we have tried to get you to use Slack forever.
1: Tin cans and a string. Just, okay.
2: You don't know how to use Slack.
1: No, I don't. Don't be ridiculous.
4: Either, no.
1: Remember someone tried to get us to do show meetings? We're like, whatever. Oh, I took whatever out of here. Okay.
2: You did.
1: Oh, damn. All right. Yes, Josh said the heartbreak of Trump calling out Iran to nuke two American cities filled with millions of innocent people wasn't his disqualifying and sadistic comments. It was the Nebraskans in the room cheering those comments on. The same people who told us the world were deplorable was disqualifying just casually erupted for the sitting president calling for millions of your fellow citizens to be massacred. Yeah, it's just a Tuesday. We always see him next Tuesday, don't we?
4: Yes, we do.
1: Yes, we do. The of mostly Crisco. Okay. That was a bad word I did. Karen in Chicago. Hi, Karen.
5: Hi, good morning. Well, this is the culmination of Fox News radicalizing mentally ill people, including Donald Trump. I was listening to Pondering Politics this morning on my walk, and he had Andy Leon, who wrote The Dangerous Case of Donald Trump, co-wrote it the first time around. And she spoke about how that book was headed towards number one on the bestseller list. And there were entities in our legacy media that basically shut it down and stopped being a part of our public conversation about Donald Trump. Donald Trump is mentally ill, and the media needs to start calling him that. They took so long to call lies lies, and they're refusing to call this man for what he is.
1: Yeah.
5: He is insane.
1: Well, let's see how they cover, him asking our enemy to wipe two American cities off the map.
4: It was in New York, so are they even going to bother covering it?
1: Yeah, exactly.
5: I mean, Chicago would like to have a word, by the way.
1: Yeah.
5: I mean, what are we, Trump liver over here?
1: Chicago, don't be jealous. You're pretty, too.
2: Don't be wishing that you got nuked.
1: We're both pretty. Christopher, prices are going to come down. What? Prices are going to come down very sharply. You might say, please, please, sir, it's coming down too fast.
2: We need to break.
1: I know. I've got 10 seconds. Don't be a weenie. That was Donald Trump.
2: Oh.
1: Yeah. Okay. Break back.
2: Couldn't tell.
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7: From the Weatherology Weather Center, I'm meteorologist Michael Caro. For today, we'll have sunny to partly cloudy skies with high temperatures in the lower 70s. Winds out of the south and southwest increasing to 10 to 15. Then for tonight, partly cloudy, a low of 56. Wednesday, a blend of clouds and sun headed up into the mid-70s. We'll ease back to the upper 60s on your Thursday with partly cloudy skies. And that's your latest Chicago weather update. Currently 53 degrees.
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13: As a Republican, I can say one thing. I think about 85 to 95% of the Republican Party has lost their mind. All right. It's just so clear that my party's been taken over by a bunch of loudmouths who are uneducated and unable to process any information beyond what they see on social media. I think the Republicans deserve to lose every single election. I think Pete Hegseth needs to go to jail, and it's obvious Trump needs to go to jail as well.
1: Wow. That was a handsome, romantic, obviously incredibly well-endowed C-SPAN caller. Yes.
4: Absolutely.
2: We love C-SPAN.
1: I'm a C-SPAN suck-up. That was regular C-SPAN. We're C-SPAN, too.
4: Right.
1: We're like San Diego and L.A. We're like siblings, but we love each other.
2: Right.
1: And we're both going to get new to face the earth. Trump has his wish. So
4: exactly.
2: After today's show, they're going to send us to C-SPAN the Ocho.
1: C-SPAN Siberia, where we can get pneumonic plague.
2: Right.
1: Fantastic. All right. I need to take a moment to thank somebody. It was my birthday last week, Jody. As you know, I turned
2: 28.
1: We're going with Jody's mom, Carol Burnett, 45. Who said I am 45. I mean, let's not be ridiculous. Well, we'll see what Wayne Dallas.
4: She's not in her 50s. We'll just say that.
1: Right. Okay.
4: That is an accurate, truthful statement.
1: So I need to thank you all. You did a fantastic job. Mama listened last week. You did a great job.
2: Why did you listen?
4: Yeah.
1: I'm a nerd.
2: Okay.
1: I'm like, my show's on. I want to see what's happening.
4: Okay.
1: Weirdo. Anyway, Tara Devlin, our good friend from Tara Buster.
2: Yeah.
1: Progressive Voices, or excuse me, Political Voices,
2: Political Voices Network.
1: She wrote a beautiful piece that made mommy cry on her birthday. Aww. Happy birthday, Stephanie Miller, progressive media icon, progressive media hero. It's in print, so it must be true.
4: It must be true. Abraham Lincoln said so.
1: This is why it is important to uplift all the voices. Politics Bar, Jody Hamilton's show, everybody that we have on the show today, all of our regulars. Tara writes, today is Stephanie Miller's birthday. That was last week.
4: Mm. Yeah, that was last Tuesday.
1: Yes. Uh-huh. Yes, you did see me last Tuesday.
4: Yes, I did.
1: And okay. And the perfect excuse to say the Stephanie Miller Show is one of the best things that's ever happened to progressive media, and aww, I believe our chances of beating back this fascist coup are better because of it. Blah, blah, blah, blah. In the progressive talk world, she's truly one of my heroes.
4: Aww.
1: And since 2004, she's been getting up before dawn 5 days a week, giving a voice to people who don't have high-priced lobbyists in the halls of power, and she's doing it without a corporate safety net. That's awe-inspiring dedication to making the country work for everyone. Oh, look, I did the double-sided thing because I don't know how to use the printer.
2: Page two.
1: An uninformed voter is a Republican voter. To that C-SPAN caller.
2: That's right.
1: Breaking through that delusion is a job of independent liberal media. Nobody does it better than Stephanie Miller.
4: Aww.
1: She doesn't have a billionaire benefactor. She doesn't play. We have centipedes in here.
4: Termites.
1: Doesn't play it safe for access. When she gets a national microphone to cut through the Fox News lies, she uses it. Oh, she included my clips on Hannity and CNN.
2: Wow.
1: Very sweet.
2: Wow.
1: This is what the independent liberal media fighting for democracy actually looks like. Getting up in an ungodly hour, telling the truth when it's easier to stay silent, making people laugh in the process, and pulling up other voices with you. That's the key.
4: Yeah.
1: So happy birthday, Stephanie Miller. Thank you for all you do to make the world a better place and America safer democracy. You're the real deal. I'm honored to be at the barricades with you, kicking ass for the working class together. Please support my friend Tara. She has a fantastic show too. We have her on here all the time.
2: We'll get her on here very soon.
1: Yeah.
4: She's great.
1: Yeah.
4: She's
1: anyway, but that's the key, Jody. It's just there are so few of us, and that's why we got to thank C-SPAN too this
4: absolutely
1: week. Free Speech TV every day, Political Voices Network, Progressive Voices, Sirius XM, all the stations mm-hmm we're on around the country, WCPT Chicago, et cetera, because we are literally at a tipping point in our democracy. Mm-hmm. So it is important to lift up every voice that is calling it out. And, cause we talk every day about how the mainstream media just normalizes. I mean, you know, we wake up to another morning of treason, 25th Amendment territory, him calling for an enemy to destroy two American cities. And people are like, oh, well, you know, and every Republican will go, oh, I didn't see that.
4: Yeah,
1: or he's kidding.
4: Right.
2: Yeah. Where's the joke in that? Come on.
1: Yeah. And it was not a joke.
4: No,
1: he was
4: not.
1: He was calling for it.
2: Right.
1: He was suggesting it.
4: Yes.
2: And even if he says it was a joke, how is it a joke? Explain to me how that is a joke.
1: How's that funny?
2: Yeah.
1: Yeah, exactly. Chris, once again, uh-oh, who said prices are going to come down very sharply? You might say, please, please, sir, it's coming down too fast.
2: Dick Dastardly.
1: No.
4: That's close, that, though.
1: Orange. Idiot. Mango Mussolini. Is there really people? Are we going to come to him with tears in our eyes? Well, we won't, because we will have
4: we'll
1: been
4: be
1: incinerated.
4: Dead. Yeah.
1: Yeah. But presumably other people will come to him with tears in their eyes and say, sir, please. There's too much winning. Prices are coming down too fast. Okay.
4: I don't.
1: Yeah. Chris, you were once again wrong, and I hate to.
4: Sorry, Chris.
1: I'm sorry. We have to correct the Chris wrongness from yesterday, which was Chris, another Chris said, hi, Chris, because of my name, I do root for you being right. But in that clip of Tom Morello, he was leading the Power to the People performers to sing Woody Guthrie's This Land is Our Land. So score this one under Stephanie is right. It was a beautiful collaboration. You said you didn't think he sang that, and I said, yes, he was going into This Land is Our Land.
2: I'm not a concert.
1: This land
2: goer.
1: Is your care. Land. Well, Sam is here.
2: I know.
1: As your adult supervision. Your adult concert supervision. Oh, pardon me. I didn't mean to snort. Yeah. America. I apologize. Okay, this is Seth, our homo of hope. You're on with Jody on the show.
14: Hello, homos and homo adjacent. Sam and Jody and Lottie.
2: Yeah, what was that homo adjacent thing earlier?
15: I don't know.
2: What?
15: I've been in.
14: I, I,
1: Chris's ears perked up.
2: It's just like, what?
15: I don't know. I think I've been in media too long.
2: Okay.
14: Sam, whether you want to admit it or not, I'm in your head. I've finally made it.
1: Seth, you know that it does. The gay does rub off on you if you rub hard enough.
15: Ugh.
14: Yeah, yeah, exactly. It's all about the rub.
2: Yeah, now he's completely straight again. Thanks.
14: Oh, no. Okay.
1: Not if he's being with me. Go ahead. That's not that fun.
14: I speak C-SPAN as a second language,
2: okay.
14: So I'd like to do a little education for our C-SPAN. Welcome them and to the show. So think of Stephanie Miller's show as Charlie's Angels, where the angels are fighting to save America. So you have Lonnie, who you'll never see, but you'll hear his voice from time
1: to
14: time.
1: He's Charlie. He's Charlie.
14: And then you have Sam as Farrah with that hair. How could he not be Farrah?
4: Am I Bosley? I'm Bosley in this.
1: I get to be Jacqueline Smith, right? I have hair stapled to my head, so I can be Jacqueline Smith.
14: Oh, I'm sorry. But Chris is Jacqueline Smith because they both look great in a bathing suit. And Stephanie, you are Kate Jackson.
1: Don't make me be Bosley. Kate Jackson. And
2: you're always Kate Jackson, Steph.
1: You're the smart one.
4: I'm Bosley.
14: And Jody, you could be Bosley. I was thinking you were Cheryl Ladd, who comes in from time to time.
1: Oh, well, I think she's Tanya Roberts. She's trouble. She's asking everyone else to do three ways. Snorting coke.
14: Recast it.
4: Mm-hmm. I don't have red hair
14: anymore. They're all here to say, like, Trump sucks, like Pete Hegseth on Morning Wood. And boo in the penalty box once again.
1: Why did I take my disappointed out of my box? I am so disappointed.
4: It's in there. You just don't know where it is.
2: Right. Disappointed!
1: All right, Seth. I just went all Catholic school nun. Just like, oh.
4: Does he have to work so blue?
1: Does he have to work so blue? As my mom used to say.
2: I don't know. Yeah. I don't think that's the first time Pete Hegseth has done something like that.
1: Okay. Drop that gay bomb. Okay. Larry, our official mailman from Minneapolis. Hello, Larry.
16: Hey, happy belated birthday, Stephanie.
1: Thank you.
16: And speaking of birthday, do you know you are surrounded by Capricorns?
4: Yeah.
1: I know.
2: Yeah.
1: And so stubborn.
16: Sam and I share the same birthday.
2: That's right.
16: We're both January 12th.
2: Sam's birthday is the day before mine.
1: Yeah.
2: Uh-huh.
1: They're hardworking, but they're just kind of, you know.
2: That makes January expensive
1: kinda,
2: for people to give a gift.
1: Yeah. That's right. They're kind of dumb.
4: You get the Christmas class birthday.
1: They're hardworking, disciplined, very stubborn,
16: yeah,
1: really kind of killjoys.
16: Yeah, birthday. Yeah, it sucks. hey, our superpower is our numbers.
2: That's right.
16: We just have to get everyone out to the polls.
1: Yep.
16: Okay?
1: Mm-hmm.
16: Just everybody.
1: Yep. Absolutely.
4: I got my ballot yesterday.
1: Oh, I'm hoping I get mine. I got my thing that it's on the way.
4: Yeah.
2: I got mine.
1: Oh, you did?
4: Yeah. Mm-hmm.
1: I have to go check my mailbox right now. Hi, Richard. Richard in Chicago.
2: Richard Chu.
1: Fresh from partying at the Stephanie Miller birthday party. Hello.
17: Hey, Stephanie and you guys. Welcome to the Crazy Hot Show. Stephanie, you can't outrun a nuclear missile. You know why, right?
1: I can if I drink enough native hydrate.
17: Yeah, but see, they're heat-seeking, so they're going to still be on your tail. But
2: oh.
17: I just wanted to say it was great to see you.
1: Because I'm so hot.
17: Yeah,
1: okay. Mm-hmm.
17: Exactly. It was great
1: Shut
17: to see
1: up,
17: you.
1: Chris.
17: Happy belated and real birthday. And, yeah, Chris. And, Chris, good to see you. Of course, Jody and everybody else. So that was really it. Other than the fact that if you do get nuked, there'll be a place for heaven for you guys. So that's how we have to look at it.
2: Oh, well.
1: Thank you, honey. I'm sorry. We were too busy doing immature hand motions to each other to listen to your very lovely, thoughts. Jody, you pull the maturity level down to like age.
2: You make it weird.
4: I'm not. Blame it on me, Trumpers.
1: Weirdo. okay, can I just say so, because we played the very handsome, romantic, obviously well-endowed and exquisite taste C-SPAN caller.
2: Yeah.
1: Mm-hmm. I guess there's still these people out here. These are the Trump voters.
18: Mm-hmm. Okay. Everything that he said back in the last election when Biden got elected or rigged election, whatever you want to call it.
19: Well, is that what you want to call it, rigged election?
18: Everything that he said happened. Guess what's happening right now? They're proving it true now.
19: And what are some of those things?
18: I can't remember right offhand, but you know, the things that I hear and the things that I see.
19: They're proving true some of the things that you heard and
18: right.
19: And
18: the people that you know, there's people that did not get reelected from the Senate this go around because of some of the things that they said and did to Donald.
19: What were those things, just so we know what we're talking about?
18: I can't remember. I'm not into it that deep.
2: Okay. It's so funny how at the beginning he was so sure of himself, and then his brain broke. Like,
1: yes, all the horrible things that Trump said would happen have happened. The economy's destroyed. Like we're not necessary war because Biden, obviously. Yeah.
2: I'm not that.
1: All those things he said are true now, see? Because
2: I don't know. I'm
1: that
2: not
1: guy
2: into
1: votes.
2: That deep.
1: Okay. That guy, you know what? Just stay home. Don't, honey, don't vote. It's too, just stay
2: it's
1: home.
2: Too hard.
1: You stay
4: difficult.
1: Home and rest.
4: Yeah. It's difficult.
1: You rest up because
4: it's like calculus. Just don't.
1: Yeah, don't. It's hurt. Don't. Ah, hurt your brain.
4: Yeah.
1: Okay. Oh, boy. Here we go. One more.
19: Is everyone worried about socialism?
20: No, 100%.
19: What, worried about socialism?
20: Oh, yeah, it never works. Never works.
19: Okay. And for the viewers, what is socialism?
20: Socialism is pretty much, I mean, it's control of everything. I mean, you know, they want control and there's no, I don't even know how to explain it, but you have no control at all. I mean, it's just, it's their way or the highway.
4: Oh, my.
19: Well, but as an economic form of governance, like, what is it?
20: Socialism.
4: Define socialism. Well, it's got social.
2: It's socialism.
4: It's social.
1: See, and there's an ism in there. And
4: so it's,
1: you see,
4: it's very social.
1: Okay, those are the people that them's the socialists. He's going, Trump's going to send me a $5,000 check of my money. And I'm going to put it on top of my Doge check, on top of my
4: Richard Chu.
1: That other check he sent.
2: And keep your hands off my Social Security.
1: He's given up all kinds of money to do the presidency. He doesn't even take salary. He hasn't made no money. Because he loves America. Did I miss anything else?
4: I think you got it all.
1: He's going to pay for the ballroom himself.
4: Yep.
1: Yeah, did you see Trump say he's going to pay for the propaganda ads himself? You know he's not. Well, he's going to take money other people gave.
2: Right,
1: or
2: from his
1: if PACs. He even does that.
4: Yeah. Well, the thing is when he says, I'm going to take my PAC money, legally he can't
2: it's
4: do that.
2: It's not his PAC money.
1: Right. But he never pays for anything himself.
2: No, he doesn't.
1: I'm beautiful, Bob. I'm paying for it myself. No, you're not. We're paying for it, as always. Oh, my God. But there are people out there that believe that.
4: Yeah.
1: What his stupid son say? Like, oh, he's giving up too much money. Hi, I'm Eric. Do you know how much money my dad gave up to do that for America? I couldn't get orthodontia because of him.
2: Poor Eric and his teeth. Or lack thereof.
1: He's just very toothy.
2: Yeah.
1: I'm sorry.
2: He's all gums. He's all gums. He has no teeth. His teeth are like tiny little.
1: I can only eat pudding because my dad loves America so much. Okay. Is it time for another vacation? I need another vacation. Jody, come on over here.
2: And Charlie has some words to say about Barron next month.
1: Yes.
2: Next
1: hour. Oh, Mike Nellis. Mike Nellis.
2: Or Mike Nellis does. Yes. I'm sorry. Yes.
1: Yes, he's not a kid. Right. He's also grifting to the tune of like hundreds of millions of dollars off of us. All right. 48 minutes after the hour, this portion of the show brought to you by Incogni. Hey, we just talked to our friend Kim Komando yesterday, who's the smartest girl in the world, next to Jody Hamilton. But I'm telling you, Incogni is the smartest thing you'll ever do. 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
1: 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When they ask where you heard about it at checkout, tell them you heard about it right here on the Stephanie Miller Show. 55 minutes after the hour, yes, here we are. Covey said this morning, never thought I would see the day when a U.S. president called for a foreign nation to destroy two major American cities and people cheered. We are waiting for our cub reporter, Nick in Nebraska, to explanation on behalf of all of Nebraska.
2: I think he went back to sleep.
1: Well, that's exactly why we're going to be incinerated from lazy bastards like Nick in Nebraska.
2: I don't think he's lazy.
1: Sleeping.
2: He's a late night kind of guy.
1: I don't care. Let's go to Galen in Oklahoma. Oklahoma wasn't cheering for us to die.
2: Well.
1: Hi, Galen.
0: Well, no, I wouldn't cheer for y'all to die. Y'all keeping us all alive.
2: Aw.
1: Thank you.
0: But I have something to tell y'all. All these so-called rednecks out there, these deliverance guys, think they're going to get a $5,000 check. Well, I got to tell them, they sure got a pretty mouth because they're going to wind up squealing like a pig.
1: How much do we love Galen from Oklahoma?
4: So much.
1: It's not often you get a good deliverance.
4: I know, that's like
1: a deliverance line early in the morning.
4: Yeah.
1: Yeah.
4: Yeah.
5: He got a little pretty mouth thing.
6: That's the truth.
7: I bet you swear like a pig. Swear louder.
1: I forgot how very disturbing that scene is.
4: That's a very disturbing movie.
8: It really is.
1: Just during the audio. Okay, Mike in Indiana. Hi, Mike.
8: How are we doing this morning, Stephanie?
1: Good. Go ahead, honey.
8: Woke up this morning, got in my bank account, and there was $90 there from the Social Security Administration and Donald Trump.
1: Woohoo!
8: I sure as hell hope he doesn't think $90 is going to get me to vote for a Republican.
1: Yeah, I know.
4: Exactly,
1: he takes us all for suckers, right?
2: Right.
1: You're just like, really, you worked all your life and paid into Social Security? Like, oh, there's such obvious bribes. And he's not sending $5,000 checks to anybody. Oh, yeah, yeah, it needs congressional approval. It would cost trillions of dollars. Okay. By the way, WTF with him in California. Did you see this yesterday, reporter? Why are you telling your supporters to vote by mail if you think it's a fraud? Trump, is a lot of cheating in vote by mail. Reporter, where? Look at California. Reporter, there's no evidence in California. Trump, you're fake news. What? All right, 58 minutes after the hour, Charlie Pierce coming up.

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5: AP News, I'm Marcela Sanchez. Skydance-owned Paramount has closed its $81 billion takeover of Warner Brothers Discovery. The company's completed the deal today, ushering in a new Hollywood giant with the new shorter Skydance name tag. The merger brings two of America's oldest movie-making studios together.
6: So let's say it one more time. One struggle.
7: One struggle.
5: At Cornell University, students, professors, and others gathered yesterday to protest the university's response to allegations of sexual assault at a fraternity house in 2024. Students complained that the Ivy League university has met sexual assault complaints with procedures and silence instead of support. The protesters marched to present a list of demands at the school's main administration building that had been splashed with graffiti and damaged overnight. A scientist who hunts mysterious ghost particles in the Antarctic ice has won the Nobel Prize for Physics. The AP's Charles de Ledesma reports.
8: Belgian-born scientist Francis Hallison has won the Nobel Prize in Physics for his work on neutrinos, tiny cosmic particles that offer clues about how the universe evolved. Speaking from Italy, Hallison expressed surprise at the award, despite previous predictions that he would win, and thanked other scientists who came on board.
9: I cannot say this now, but no really respectable conservative physicist would have joined me, but many talented people did, and that's why I'm here.
8: The Nobel Committee praised his work at the Ice Cube Neutrino Observatory in Antarctica, where he began studying neutrinos in the 1980s. The extraordinary small particles are everywhere, but scientists must measure them through their interactions with other matter. I'm Charles de Ledesma.
5: U.S. stocks are rising and on track to hit an all-time high. This is AP News. Jim Baker has died at the age of 86. The AP's Mike Kempen reports his second wife, Lori Baker, says he passed away Monday. The cause is not known.
10: Baker and his first wife, Tammy Faye, built an evangelical empire around the hugely successful The PTL Club TV show. But Baker lost it all over a sex scandal and financial crimes. After Baker remarried, he returned to TV for the first time in 15 years, launching The Jim Baker Show in 2003, telling the AP about it the year before.
11: One of my co-hosts is from the 18th Street Gang in Los Angeles. And young people, they have children. It's reality television in a way.
10: In June 2021, Baker and his Morningside Church Productions settled a lawsuit accusing him of falsely claiming the health supplement Silver Solution could cure COVID-19. I'm Mike Hempen.
5: And I'm Marcela Sanchez, AP News.
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13: From the Weatherology Weather Center, I'm meteorologist Michael Caro. High temperatures climbing up into the lower 70s for this afternoon with mostly sunny skies. Winds out of the south and southwest increasing to 10 to 15. Then for tonight, partly cloudy, a low of 56. Wednesday, a blend of clouds and sun headed up into the mid-70s. We'll ease back to the upper 60s on your Thursday with partly cloudy skies. And that's your latest Chicago weather update. Right now, it's 57.
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0: who has the courage to call AI what it really is, SI. You know, Trump yesterday announced the leaders of his new super intelligence force. They will report directly to White House Chief of Staff Susie Wiles, a woman whose email address definitely still ends with AOL.com. The super intelligence force. Everything he comes up with sounds like a game you played with your brother when you were 9 years old. What happens if the president of China appoints a super duper intelligence force? How will we top that?
1: Jimmy Kimmel, American hero of democracy. Okay. Speaking of heroes of democracy, you know the best way to be a patriot, Jody, fight fascism?
2: How?
1: Go to sexyliberal.com. 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
3: That's right.
1: For the big L.A. We only have one Sexy Liberal show before the midterms in L.A., October 24th with Mark Hamill and Glenn Kirshner and Senator Adam Schiff.
3: Yep.
1: And you can watch for like $20, all that entertainment and...

0: My deep yearning for a more compassionate government, one that prioritizes the health and welfare of its citizens. But the burden of my profession demands that I take this opportunity to say a few words about that bloated orange piece of in the White House. Who said that?
1: Super Chicken.
0: No, Chuck Lorre. Famous, right? Mm-hmm. Fantastic. Famous, what do you call it, sitcom producer, yeah. Et cetera. Who said, I'd love to express my gratitude to all the people who've devoted their lives making Project Angel Food an oasis for those in need. That would be my preference. But because I'm a comedy writer, I have no choice to explain how I wake up every morning and turn on CNN to see if the President of the United States had a heart attack while straining to take a dump.
1: I'm just caught on the fact that you said Project Anal Food.
2: Yes, that's what
0: you said.
2: Oh, did
0: I?
3: You did.
2: Yeah, you did.
3: Yeah.
0: Because I was getting to the other joke at the end. Uh-huh. Yeah. That's Project Angel Food. Yes, they do fantastic work,
3: they
0: everyone.
3: They really do.
2: He couldn't, he just, I mean, his face just started.
0: That's
2: to
0: something else you know about. Okay. What?
2: Ms.
0: Isn't
2: Miller.
0: That tossing salad thing you talked to me, told me about once?
2: Ms. Miller, do you have to work so blue?
0: Yes, I do, in fact.
1: Okay.
0: I'd love to encourage you to pull out your wallets, contribute to this amazing organization, but my need to cause laughter forces me to question how a country can embrace a smart, educated, warm, funny first lady like Michelle Obama and somehow be okay with a surgically enhanced, cold-hearted Yugoslavian escort who clearly hates her husband.
1: Rita Rudner.
0: No, that's a good guess.
2: That's
1: okay.
2: A good guess.
0: No, it was
2: yeah.
0: Chuck Lorre still. The White House, as they do, said, Chuck Lorre should immediately seek psychiatric help to treat his severe case of Trump derangement syndrome that has completely rotted his pea-sized brain. Aren't you?
1: Chuck Lorre has way more money than Donald Trump.
2: Yeah. And
0: a great big brain. A really great mm-hmm. comedy writer. Mm-hmm. Jody, I'm so sick of the constant... It's just, what's his name? Odd Jobs, the guy that ate the several of the original Odd Jobs.
1: Yeah.
0: They're just, from the top down, they're just always like nasty eighth grade insults. Yeah. And
1: Also, this Trump derangement syndrome is getting really
2: old. It's old.
0: Yeah. Yeah, anybody that has thought.
1: Anybody that disagrees with the president has Trump derangement syndrome.
0: Speaking of which, great American patriots. Rosie O'Donnell first.
4: I think the answer to why we are not seeing all the files is Donald J. Trump. He is a very sick man. He is a very dangerous man. And November 3rd, democracy itself is on the ballot. If you care about women getting raped, the Cornell 7, every survivor standing behind me, and every child like I was who was sexually abused, you need to use your voice today. It's not that the fascists are coming. The fascists are here. I will stand with these women until it is all finished and the powerful men end up in prison where they belong, including our president, Donald J. Trump. Thank you very much.
0: Good for her. Good for her. Rosie's been speaking the truth for 11 billion years now, as has fellow New Yorker Robert De Niro.
5: Every day there's a new atrocity adding to the climate of outrage and sorrow, unspeakable cruelty, unprecedented corruption, blatant disregard for human life and humanity, malignant narcissism, the lies, the stupidity. And as horrific as all that is his hoarding of the Epstein files mm-hmm. is its own category of evil. The 3.5 million files in the Trump Epstein bookmobile tell only half the story. One man is standing in the way of releasing the rest, Donald Trump.
0: Yep. Mm-hmm. Wow. Can I just say that's the only time we've ever played a Robert De Niro soundbite that you didn't have to bleep anything.
2: I know.
1: I know.
0: Is he okay?
2: Is he feeling all right?
0: All right?
1: He's talking about the Epstein victims. He was standing in front of the episode.
0: Yeah.
1: He probably felt the need
0: to
1: keep
0: good for him and Rosie for keeping that. It just, I know there's so much. I mean, there's like a treason a half hour.
1: Yeah. Mm-hmm.
0: But it really is like, and it is the thing he ran on, and we should make sure we keep it in the public eye. So thank you, Rosie, and thank you, Robert De Niro. Kid Mama said, let me get this straight. So he's the greatest president who ever lived, running the greatest country that's ever been, is calling it the most successful country in all the world, but blames Biden for the current financial, diplomatic, economic mess it's in. Do I have this right? That is the disconnect you have to believe.
2: Yeah, the cognitive dissonance is amazing.
0: Thank you. That's the term I was looking for. Mm-hmm. But I don't have a lot of cognitives to even to create the
2: dissonant.
0: Yeah, to dissonate.
1: Yeah.
0: Because my brain has aged since I was here last.
2: Okay. okay.
1: Well,
0: I'm

0: Some native hydrate will take care of that.
1: Yeah. Oh, thank you. Oh, or also some Morning Drive coffee. Morningdrive.coffee.
0: Morningdrive.coffee.
1: The official coffee of the Stephanie Miller Show. Gling. Thank you. We're all Carol Merrill now.
0: Yeah, right.
1: Oh, did you see creepy Natalie Harpringham as, what was that, some executive order? And he's like, oh, that's like the Price is Right. Like this perfect person brings you a thing and just, every day is a new level of weirdness, mm-hmm. right?
0: He's so weird.
1: Oh, did you see SNL? Boring. I did it first, but SNL did a Natalie Harp. It's very funny. Jimmy Kimmel did it, too. It's just, okay. It's all weird, all of it. Okay. Dean Obadala, our buddy, our pal, our legal lad, said, in 1 month from now, Trump will be openly seeking to overturn the November 3rd results. We all know that's coming. That is why Democratic AGs should announce now that if anyone tries to interfere in their election, including Trump, they will prosecute under state law. Trump can't pardon state crimes.
2: I believe Newsom already signed something like that into law.
1: So. I'm putting that in my Jill Weinbank stack.
2: Yes, good idea.
1: Stack. Because that's a good, I think we have to have every strategy, Jody. We have to have, I hope everybody is gaming out. I'm sure Mark Elias is and others. But we got to game out every scenario about, because you can't say there is anything off the table. He's already tried to overthrow the government of the United States, which is why this Jack Smith stuff is so ridiculous, right? I mean, they leaked his actual text messages, right? Whereas, as Chris said yesterday, we can say a million times, it's metadata that Jack Smith got from Chris. First of all,
2: lost.
1: If you're not engaging in an insurrection and a coup and trying to overthrow the results of stop a peaceful transfer of power, it wasn't the content of the calls.
2: No.
1: It's just who, that's what a criminal conspiracy is. Right. Who are you talking to?
2: Right.
1: Who are you conspiring with during this time period when he was trying to overthrow the government of the United States?
2: Right.
1: It's extraordinary to me that I know it's only 11 billion down the list of things he should be in prison for, which is why I chose this. I chose this Trump in prison shirt this morning just for the, you know, threatening to asking an enemy to nuke Los
2: Angeles.
1: Eyes.
2: I mean, it does bring
1: out
2: your eyes. So.
1: They pop like J.D. Vance's right before I get nuked.
2: Right.
1: That was just today's treason, just asking an enemy to wipe an American city off the face.
2: They will cause your eyes to pop.
0: A nuke will cause an eye to eyes to pop.
1: Yeah.
2: Yeah. Quickly.
0: Yeah, like real quickly.
1: Oh, looky. I think this broke yesterday. Former White House Press Secretary Caroline Leavitt is joining Fox News.
0: Yep. Mm-hmm.
1: I thought she wanted to spend more time with her
2: family.
1: So her family's like, get them out. So this is enough.
0: The old man she's married to?
2: Doesn't she have a new baby?
1: The 100,000-year-old man that she's married to?
0: Right.
1: Wasn't that why she left? Because she wanted to spend more time,
0: with that
1: baby, something. Yeah.
0: Uh-huh.
1: Okay. Okay. Fox News, what a surprise. Okay. Keith Boykin said, I just got this ridiculous letter from Donald Trump blaming Joe Biden for health care costs and trying to bribe me with a $500 check. Trump is really desperate. Not only is he using government dollars to pay for his campaign ads, he's also using government resources to manipulate voters right before Election Day. And by the way, my health care premiums tripled this year under Trump, not Biden. I feel like it's feeling so desperate, Jody, that nobody's... It's looking as desperate as he. Look at our last caller.
2: Mm-hmm.
1: It's there's such obvious bribes, and his numbers just keep going down and down. Mm-hmm. Right? I love this, by the way, Charles Barkley. I don't feel like anyone can afford not to speak. I don't care if you come from sports or wherever. I'm glad that Chuck Lorre spoke out. It's just somebody said the other day, the people that don't do politics or don't pay attention to the news, that's how 1930s Germany happened.
2: Exactly.
0: Well, Charles Barkley isn't immune from politics. I mean, he was going to run for governor of Alabama at one point.
2: I think so, yeah.
1: But he just spoke the truth. Here we go.
3: One of the worst things about Trump, he's made it popular to be racist.
2: Yep.
3: There's no consequences for being a racist now. It's like, a lot of people are wearing it with a badge of courage. Like, he never denounces it. Like, no, he should denounce it. But he's made it more acceptable to be racist.
1: Mm-hmm. Yeah.
2: Yeah.
1: This one question. Why did you post Tom Cotton's phone number?
2: Yeah,
1: he
2: what
1: publicly
2: is that about?
1: Posted. It's daylight savings over daylight savings.
2: He doxed him over daylight savings time.
1: Yeah, Trump, we want to get away from this ridiculous custom of twice a year turning your clocks back. Tom Cotton's holding it up. Sherrilyn Ifill said this is what he is publicly telling you he did to a sitting United States senator on his team, on a Republican. Yeah. Mm-hmm. When you ask why they're all bending the knee, imagine what he's threatening privately.
2: Yeah.
1: I mean, to dock somebody, and by the way, that being said, vote for Hallie Schaffner. I just saw her on TV again. We had her on the show. She is fantastic. And I think she's neck and neck with Tom Cotton. And he's got that
0: really long neck.
1: Yeah, speaking of necks, I mean, that's, what the heck? It's giraffe. Like a ping pong ball in there.
0: Yeah, a giraffe who swallowed a ping pong ball.
1: Yes, he does look like a giraffe that swallowed a ping pong ball. I mean, that Adam's apple is bigger than Ann Coulter's. You know what I'm saying?
0: It certainly is.
1: What does Charlie Pierce call him?
0: Bobble-throated
1: slap.
0: Homunculus.
1: Bobble-throated slap. D.
0: Oh, yeah.
1: Yeah.
0: Okay.
1: That was funny. Okay.
0: Well, it's Charlie what he calls him in about 10 minutes.
1: Yeah. Okay. Right after I talked to Jennifer Welch. Oh. What? Hi, Jen.
4: Republicans are terrible with the economy. They always tank it.
0: Yes.
4: The law and order stuff is the biggest bunch of bullshit I've ever heard in my entire life. The MAGA party is the party of pedophilia and the party of crime and disorder. Donald Trump is on an all-time crime spree for the ages when he's not attending to his decorating projects and hitting on every hot man that is in a 10-foot radius of him.
2: Why he doesn't want to get rid of San Francisco.
1: He does. Why does he keep pawing hot men?
2: He really does.
1: Weird. You know, UFC fighters, service members.
0: Great legs, great muscular legs.
1: Central casting.
0: To be a model.
2: This is why he didn't want to nuke San Francisco.
0: Well,
1: homo. Yeah, less homos for him.
2: Yep.
1: Okay. Hey, Charlie Pierce is coming up. Yep. Watergate prosecutor Jill Weinbanks and also Mike Nellis, noted alpha liberal.
0: Yes.
1: All right, 20 minutes after the hour, this portion of the show is brought to you by low-cost airlines. Wow, wow, wow.
2: Need it.
1: Yeah, need it, right? 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

0: 25 minutes after the hour. Jody Hamilton is here. Sue in Rockville. Hi, Sue.
1: Hi there. You know, two quick things. First of all, I'm still trying to wrap my head around the fact that you are now the same age as my youngest, my son. I'm processing that, so I'll get there. It's okay.
0: It's not that funny, Sam.
1: I do want to thank you, though, and the whole Stephanie universe, because last night on our every other week Zoom, Frank Figliuzzi gave us an hour and a half of his time to answer questions, to talk about the state of the FBI, to just be a total mensch, and he listened. People were so respectful and happy to have him, and he was so generous, and it's all because of you. I mean, and I'm not just saying that because it happens to be true. Everyone we connect with through, and it's all over the country and even the world, we come together because if we don't laugh, we will go insane.
0: It really is how we take our power back. Mm-hmm. This is why fascists hate it so much, mm-hmm. because it shows you're not afraid, mm-hmm. you know, and it also, you're right, helps us keep our own sanity. Yeah. So, yeah, and I gotta say, I love our Jill Weinbanks and Glenn Kirshner and Frank and all those people that, you're right, Sue, can explain to all the rest of us really the depth of what's happening in this country legally, right?
1: And give us hope and tell us what tools, what can we do? Not just sit there, because so many people just feel overwhelmed. But it's really a gish gallop of lies and BS. Mm-hmm. He slings it every day, and corporate media is still failing us terribly.
0: Yeah.
1: Whitewash, same washing, minimizing, ignoring, rather than saying this man is insane, this man is calling for the destruction of American cities because anyone who disagrees with him, and that's why he has to keep relitigating the past. How dare you not vote for him? How dare you call him a name? How dare you disagree with him? Look at his high IQ. Meanwhile, the man's a moron.
0: Well, and also, it's, you know, when you hear Glenn Kirshner and people like Jill Weinberg just talk about their pain on what has happened to their Justice Department they used to work in. Frank Figliuzzi, the FBI, I mean, this hack of the FBI personnel data, they're saying is due to incompetence, like everything in the Trump administration. Mm-hmm. They are just, the entire administration is a national security threat.
2: Yes.
1: It is literally the most unqualified, incompetent, and dangerous group of criminals and thugs ever to have control of this government.
0: Yeah.
1: And this election is so crucial. And I hope people understand, I don't care how blue your state is, like Maryland, every vote at every level essential.
0: Yep.
1: Must remove Republicans.
0: Yes. All right. You are in charge of the D.C. MOOCs, the Mid-Atlantic area, MOOCs, that whole area. Oh, yeah. Getting out the vote.
2: All of that. Yeah.
0: The hack of FBI computer systems exposed sensitive personal information of nearly every FBI employee, as well as thousands of local law enforcement officials who worked on FBI task force. FBI officials, outside experts, are calling the breach one of the worst counterintelligence disasters in modern history. That's just this week's. They say it raises questions about whether negligence was a factor. One FBI agent who works cybersecurity chalked the breach up to just pure incompetence.
2: Mm-hmm.
0: A clear and present danger. The call is coming from inside the House.
3: Yep.
0: We will talk to Charlie Pierce next.

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1: From the Weatherology Weather Center, I'm meteorologist Michael Caro. High temperatures climbing up into the lower 70s for this afternoon with mostly sunny skies. Winds out of the south and southwest increasing to 10 to 15. Then for tonight, partly cloudy, a low of 56. Wednesday, a blend of clouds and sun headed up into the mid-70s. We'll ease back to the upper 60s on your Thursday with partly cloudy skies. And that's your latest Chicago weather update. Right now, it's 59.
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8: WCPT Radio is going to Will County to meet and interview Will County Democrats running for the November 3rd general election. Meet WCPT's Joan Esposito and Will County Democrats Thursday, October 8th at Mojo's Cajun and Caribbean Restaurant located on Lockport Avenue, one block west of Route 59 in downtown Plainfield. Candidates being interviewed include Patrick Jones for Will County Sheriff, Michelle Stiff for Will County Clerk, School District Superintendent, Dr. Teresa Rouse for Regional Office of Education Superintendent, Jessica Dixon Heitman, candidate for Illinois House District 97, and several county board candidates. Stop by to meet the Will County Democratic candidates who will be interviewed live by Joan Esposito from 2 to 5 p.m. It's all happening on Thursday, October 8th, from 2 to 5 p.m. at Mojo's in Plainfield. 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

0: his whole manner is unattractive. Because historically, presidents have been eloquent and elegant. Mm. But you feel like even if you don't agree with them, you still respect them. Mm. But when someone like Trump is as nasty as he is, you end up feeling dislike for him. I think it's a very scary time.
1: Ah.
2: Phil Collins.
1: Yeah.
2: There's something in the air tonight. I think it's feels, it smells like fascism. Okay.
1: I see what you did.
2: See what I did there?
3: Uh-huh.
2: And I also was, almost was like, was that his song? Yeah, it was. Right?
1: Yeah.
2: I got that right.
1: Yeah. I wish it was Susudio, but it's not.
2: Oh, well.
1: Yeah.
2: I couldn't find a way to wedge that in. Hey, look who we're wedging in.
4: There's only one man now that understands, and that's the author of Idiot America.
2: Pierce. Charlie Pierce, political columnist for Esquire.com.
5: Why is everybody always laughing with me?
2: I feel like I'm interrupting your romance with Jody Hamilton that you got to have all alone last week.
6: Happy birthday to you. Happy birthday.
2: Thank you.
1: Even
2: put
1: Marilyn Monroe dress.
3: Yeah.
6: Happy birthday, Ms. Miller.
2: Thank you.
6: Happy birthday to you.
2: Oh, I can almost see your dress blowing up under the...
7: Yes, it was terrible. Unfortunately, the Stephanie Miller Company corporate jet was booked, so I couldn't get there.
2: Yeah. It's my birthday. good morning, Charlie.
7: How you doing?
2: You wrote a piece about poor...
7: You're alive.
2: Poor.
7: Mm-hmm. Los Angeles is still there.
1: We're still here.
2: We are. We're halfway through the show, and we remain unnuked at the moment.
1: We need to check on San Diego, though.
2: Yeah.
3: You need to check on San Diego.
2: Yeah.
7: I think you're right, by the way. I think he was groping for San Francisco and couldn't come up with it.
1: Yeah, I think so, too.
2: Yeah, San something. Okay. So, Charlie, you wrote about... Hold on, let me get my tiniest of violins. Oh, do you put the tinier one in there?
1: Yes, I did.
2: I think you did.
1: I did.
2: This is for Sam Alito, Charlie. As you write, just as Sam Alito thinks it took courage to strip women of their right to abortion, the poor, poor baby has been whining that he lost friends over his decision to overturn Roe v. Wade. Oh, my God. Him, between him and John Roberts, why?
7: Well, I mean, he's talking about death threats. Women have actually died because of his decision.
2: Yeah. Mm-hmm. Yeah.
7: Don't bring me death threats, okay?
2: Yeah. Yeah.
7: They're unpleasant.
2: Yeah. I love the way you said it. Is it being uncivil to point out that Alito's Dobbs decision was something of a number of women have been unable to live with at all? You just said Justice Alito is as big a whiner as exists on the American right. If you don't count John Roberts, going, people in Maine are mean to me. It's just...
7: That was a great story, by the way. Very, very big points for the people who ran that one down.
2: Yeah.
7: The maniacs, you know, shunning John Roberts.
2: Yeah, yeah.
7: The Amish have a wonderful idea, by the way. That whole shunning thing.
2: Oh, yeah. Shunning. We need to bring back shunning. I like it. Yes. Don't ever sell Alan Dershowitz a pierogi in the Hamptons or wherever.
1: Nantucket.
2: Okay. Oh, pardon me.
1: Yes.
2: Okay.
7: He was the man from Nantucket.
2: There once was a man from Nantucket. Okay. You fill in the rest. So, another Supreme Court news. The Supreme Court will not hear a dispute over whether a Michigan public school district can bar students from wearing clothing emblazoned with Let's Go Brandon. The school district argued the slogans we all know what it means. It means Joe Biden.
3: Right.
2: So the school can ban the Let's Go Brandon shirts. I don't know. Just something that the Supreme Court decided to stay out of, I guess.
7: Well, that's the bong hits for Jesus. precedent.
3: Yeah,
1: exactly. That's exactly what it is.
2: Yeah.
1: They actually follow precedent this time.
3: Yes, they did.
2: Yeah. Every now and again, they do something, right? You're like, okay. we will ask Jill Weinbanks her thoughts on the state of the Supreme Court.
7: Hey, Jill needs a lawyer.
2: I know.
1: Okay. Yeah.
2: I know. Yeah, she has to dig Leon Jaworski up. Okay.
7: Oh, God almighty.
2: It is extraordinary, this trying to rewrite
7: a large
2: history.
7: Number of the principals in that enterprise are dead.
1: Yes.
2: Your point is what?
7: Including Nixon.
1: Yeah.
2: So, Charlie, Jill Weinbanks, one of her She was, what was it, her title of the Army? She was a...
1: She was a big muckety-muck lawyer in the Army.
8: She was higher up than a jack.
2: Yeah. Right. But I just, Charlie, every one of these stories, I don't know if you saw this, soldiers and Gold Star families press Army leadership after deadly Iranian drone strike. Is it my imagination or more active duty soldiers speaking out? I mean, which is unusual
7: At considerable risk.
2: Mm-hmm. Yeah. Well, I mean, about our bases in the Middle East being destroyed, but
7: And, you know, running away from England.
2: Yeah. Yeah, but this particular story, Charlie, six soldiers were killed, dozens were injured in the deadliest known strike on U.S. troops since this debacle in Iran began. To those that had that day, to those that were there that day and their families, it showed the cost of a hastily drawn conflict. The planning had apparent flaws. The commanders did not take intelligence reports of the Iranian threat seriously enough, leaving wounded soldiers questioning Army leadership and the military medical system. In the aftermath, many of the wounded, some with decades of service and combat experience, told Associated Press, commanders had been warned that the facility, it just had like wooden sides and a like aluminum roof or something, it was particularly vulnerable to a drone strike. The warning went unheeded, soldiers say. Some also said higher-ranking officers pushed for an all-clear to be called. It's not certain from their accounts who ultimately made decisions to move soldiers out of a safer space in nearby bunkers. The wounded would also later say their serious injuries were not treated promptly or adequately in the weeks following the attack. Several Gold Star families, to finish, Charlie said, are raising concerns publicly for the first time, calling for the Army to reconcile what they say are failures of preparedness. Several soldiers spoke on the record, which is rare for troops still in the Army. This has the
7: feeling so much winning.
2: Yeah, but I, you know, again, I hope we take this narrative back in this midterm, maybe, Charlie, about the they support the troops and they support the police and all this BS.
7: Well, that's got to. Well, I mean, that's sort of up to the troops, really.
2: Right.
7: They have to recognize that they're being led by morons.
2: Well, maybe when the entire our entire fleet is taken out in San Diego, they will have some thoughts on our dear leader.
7: That's where the SEALs train, too, by the way.
2: Yes.
1: Yeah, it is.
2: The Navy and the
1: Marines.
2: Marines down there. Yeah,
1: Pendleton.
2: Pendleton, yeah. Yeah, I mean, extraordinary. Just that I hope that, you know, and also the Republicans are better on the economy. It feels like we're taking that narrative back, but then we got to keep
7: that, it. That one may be dead because people are seeing how dead it is every day.
2: Yeah. Yeah.
7: Forgive me, that sentence was horrible.
2: No, that's all right. Well, you'll do a rewrite.
7: Sorry, C-SPAN, too. I'm like a Make-A-Wish kid. Don't worry.
2: Yeah, that's all right. And also I think a lot of our candidates are really good this cycle and really articulating those issues. Well, here is, as we call him, Hotakis Finch, Senator John Ossoff.
9: The money that they took from you when they doubled your health insurance premiums, the money that they took from you when they slashed Medicaid and defunded hospitals and nursing homes to give yet another tax break to their corporate donors and the wealthiest people in the country. They're taking that money to buy corrupt taxpayer-funded political ads on national television to try to promote the failed and broken president.
2: I mean, here's an example. There's enough outcry, Charlie, and Trump says, okay, fine, I'll pay for it myself. First of all, no, he won't. He never pays for anything himself. And as Jody said, he's not able to use that PAC money.
8: Legally speaking, he can't say it's his money.
2: So he's always saying, I'll take it. But that's other people's money, too, that he grifted from, right?
7: That's okay. J.D. Vance said yesterday that those commercials are not partisan.
2: I know. We have that. Give me 12. Yeah, J.D. Vance yesterday. Here we go. Hang on.
10: Yeah, go back to the Obama administration with the Affordable Care Act. You have the people's government using tax dollars to advertise about what the government is doing. It's part of actually, I think, living in a constitutional republic. You have to be honest with the American people about what you're doing, about what's going on. And part of that is getting out there and telling the message. So I don't think there's anything unusual or unorthodox about it. I'm sure that some people probably don't like it. But if you look at the message of those advertisements, they're not partisan. They're not, advocating for a particular candidate. We're trying to tell a story, I think, about how great the United States of America is.
2: Oh, please. They're all about dear leader, how great dear leader is.
7: Say,
2: and by the way, they will never get over a black man trying to give them health care.
8: Right.
2: Right.
7: Is turning, the whole point of that ad is turning the president into an action hero.
2: Uh-huh. Yeah. And that's all it's about is how great Trump is. It has nothing to do with Republican candidates or America. I mean, this is why Ken Paxton's his leaked audio. It's like this convention was a yay Trump convention. It didn't help Republicans. It hurt them. Right?
7: Oh, well, I think there's no question about that.
2: And I love
7: the thing was just drowning in ridicule.
1: Yeah.
2: And I love the blaming their, you know, big bag of rats part, because, you know, what's the latest leaked audio is packed? I'm not even running my own campaign. He's blaming the White House. Uh-huh. They're blaming him, right?
8: Hilarious.
7: Oh, that one can go on. That fight can go on forever as far as I'm concerned.
2: Yeah.
7: Let the endless recriminations begin.
2: Yeah, I mean, that's the biggest bag of rats ever. It's fantastic. Thank you, Sam.
7: who are they going to blame for Kansas?
2: Yeah. I mean, and the fact that he's whining that Fox News won't cover his rallies, they're probably doing him a favor because there's all these empty seats you can see, right?
7: Well, not just that. He's losing what's left of his mind.
2: Right.
7: He's nuking cities. He's pointing out housewives in the audience for whatever reason. He's ogling Natalie Harp.
2: Yeah, that's what someone was saying, Charlie, is they're not playing his craziest stuff, like, on purpose, whether it's local right-wing outlets or Fox News. They don't play the crazy crap, he says.
7: Yeah,
2: you know?
7: But luckily we have Aaron Rupar.
2: Yeah, exactly. Oh, by the way, Trump ominously says the New York Times will be forced to close in the not-too-distant future. Hasn't he been saying that for 10 years now?
1: Yeah.
7: Yeah, the failing New York Times.
2: Yes. Because they reported that he hosted a rally in Alabama that was not full. And you know why they reported that, Chris?
1: Because it wasn't full.
8: Yeah, it was true. That's
2: correct.
7: He says the reason the upper decks are empty is because everybody came down to the front.
2: Oh, right.
1: Uh-huh.
2: Sure.
1: Uh-huh.
7: Absolutely.
1: Which means it wasn't full.
2: Right. He went off on, once again, Peter Baker and Maggie Haberman before saying, someday in the not-too-distant future, the Times will be forced to close its dirty doors. That'll be a great day for America. Okay.
7: It's dirty doors?
2: I don't know. Have you been in the doors of the New York Times? Have you seen them?
7: Yeah, near as I could tell, they're clean. I mean, you could see into the lobby and stuff, yeah.
1: Right.
2: I mean, and these are getting more and more frequent, Charlie. So CNN's Kristen Holmes pointed out his sinking poll numbers among Latino voters, and he said, you're fake news, you're CNN, you're fake news, my poll numbers are great. All you have to do is look at the crowds we're drawing. Right, we are. He said, no, CNN poll numbers are fake, your whole outfit's fake, and so are you. I guess it's good that he's living in some sort of delusion, right?
7: Well, his bubble is just, first of all, it's got to be gigantic.
1: Yeah.
7: Just so he could get around. And second of all, it really is Norman Vincent Peale.
2: Yeah.
7: On steroids.
2: Mm-hmm. Yes.
7: The power of positive thinking.
2: It's only the stuff Natalie Harp gives him, apparently.
1: Right.
2: His human printer, right? And by the way, speaking of his, what is going on? Did he sit on a lawn chair and then it got caught in his suit?
7: I hope that's all that Natalie's giving him, by the way.
2: What's that?
8: He hopes that's all that Natalie is doing.
2: Oh, yes. No, but what's going on with the contraption in his pants or his legs? I don't understand, right? It's like a...
1: It's a lawn chair.
2: Did he sit on a lawn chair and then old he can't feel anything?
1: It swallowed.
2: Stayed in his pants and he doesn't know. Okay.
7: All I know is it's making him zigzag like he's facing machine gun fire.
2: Yes.
8: Yeah.
1: He was trying to get on Marine One yesterday and he was just like going and he couldn't walk a straight line.
8: Yeah. Jessica thinks it's a race of some sort.
2: Mitch McConnell's like, oh, here's a mess.
8: Alive adjacent.
7: Exactly. No, I watched him get off the helicopter and all I could think of was Peter Falk and the in-laws. Serpentine.
2: We have linked to all of Charlie's considerable scribblings, and we love you, Charlie Pierce. We'll see you next week.
7: I will be here and more coherent.
2: All right.
1: Yay.
2: 48 minutes after the hour, this portion of the show brought to you by Jody Hamilton Smartness and her home title lock.
1: Oh, okay.
2: You gave a very heartfelt, unsolicited testimony. I listened to the whole show, including commercials, last week. What's up with me, nerd? No life.
1: Nerd!
2: Okay. Nerd. But it's true. If you're a homeowner, yeah, you do not need one more thing to worry about. Am I right?
11: Absolutely.
2: I'm telling you, title theft, it's a thing. It is frighteningly easy. They don't even need to do any of that fancy pants AI.
1: No.
2: This is like the old horse-drawn kind. They forge your signature on a single document, use a fake notary stamp, file it with the county, just like that on record. They own your home. That is a frightening kind of fraud.
1: It is.
2: Right? They can take out loans against your equity, even sell your property. You may not know till it's too late. Don't let it be too late.
11: No.
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2: Okay, got to tell you a scary story. Batavia, Illinois, 2:40 in the morning. 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
18: It's time to get tough on crime, white-collar crime. 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
19: Safe by Willie Wilson for mayor 2027.
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23: This portion of the show brought to you by me and my forever brush.
1: Aw.
24: Yay.
23: It's the only thing I can count on.
1: Sitting in front of the forever. Mirror like Marcia Brady.
24: One.
23: Yes,
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1: That's
23: all
1: right.
23: Coming up on the beach.
1: That's right.
23: Shoo. Felix in Florida, you're on with Jody. Hi, Felix.
25: Jody or Stephanie?
23: Yes. I mean, both of us. Both of us. You get a threesome.
25: Wow.
24: Ooh.
25: Uh-huh. Oh, watch out. Yeah, I'm calling because I have a theory on why Donald Trump keeps saying that people don't know thumb is spelled with a B. Let's start with the fact that obviously it's because he didn't know that.
23: Right.
25: But my
23: yeah.
25: theory is based on why he didn't know that.
23: Because he's dumb.
25: Have you guys ever had those lollipops, the little lollipops called Dum Dums?
1: Yes.
23: There you go.
25: That's my theory.
23: There you
25: that's
23: go.
25: That's the only way he knew dumb.
23: There you go. That's a good theory.
1: That's what I call Clyde.
23: Oh,
24: you
23: stop it. He is not.
1: Clyde. I say hello, Dum Dum.
23: So we played Hotticus Finch, John Ossoff. Mm-hmm. Can I just say one other thing, Jody?
24: What? It's,
23: let me just ask you, as a penis worshiper yourself, Abdul Al-Sayed, he's hot. Is he not hot?
24: And if you listen to his cadence, he sounds a lot like Barack Obama.
23: I know, and Obama's going to campaign with him in Michigan, but I'm just saying he's hot.
24: He's healthy.
1: And he goes on Fox News.
23: Yes,
24: he's great on it.
23: Okay.
26: I think about Dr. Martin Luther King. He said this thing that I always think about. He said, if your coalition is not uncomfortable, it's not big enough. A lot of people would wonder why I'm even having this conversation with you. That's because there are folks out there who I want to have a conversation with. Come join a coalition of people who are excited to get money out of politics, put money back in pockets, and pass Medicare for all. We don't need to fight endless wars that raise our gas prices or make it so that we can't afford our groceries. What we need is to know that we can see a doctor when we need one. We can have that future, but right now we're caught in this politics that tells us that no matter what side wins an election, corporations who are going to use their power to raise your prices and reduce your wages, they win. And so I want to build that big, uncomfortable coalition that can actually change the future and build the America we deserve.
23: Yep, absolutely. By the way, speaking of Fox News, guess who's getting under Donald Trump's skin again? Our best friend, Jessica Tarloff.
1: Yeah.
23: Wow. Right. This always goes to show you. I was telling JoJo from Jurors yesterday mm-hmm. how effective you are mm-hmm. is how much you drive Trump or MAGA crazy,
24: mm-hmm.
23: right? JoJo talked about Melania and Trump coming after her because she's so effective, and Jessica Tarloff is just so good. And I'm sure because she's getting all this publicity for her book, he's like, stupid Jessica Tarloff, you get the loser Jessica Tarloff. Because first of all, she might be a lot of things. She's not stupid. She's London School of Economics. I mean, that's what's, she just spits those facts and figures.
1: She could run circles around you.
23: Oh, are you kidding? I'm like, every time I watch her, I'm like, why is she so much smarter than me? Okay.
24: She's also my new best friend.
23: Nuh-uh. You stole her from me.
24: Nuh-uh.
23: I'm the mothership, little satellite.
24: Nuh-uh.
23: Little satellite show.
1: She has to go.
24: No, don't leave me.
23: All right. We have Jill Winebanks and Mike Nellis coming up.

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2: AP News. Good morning, I'm Ed Donahue. Belgian-born scientist Francis Hulzen, a professor at the University of Wisconsin, won the Nobel Prize in Physics for his efforts to demystify a rare group of neutrinos, tiny cosmic particles that researchers believe offer clues to how the universe evolved.
3: Success was not guaranteed, and we were lucky to overcome the various challenges.
2: Hulzen says it was predicted that he would win the prize, but the announcement still made him feel strange.
3: I'm working on a proposal, and I hope that this prize will help getting it approved.
2: The Ice Cube Neutrino Observatory is a massive collaborative effort that today involves more than 400 scientists in 14 countries. Supreme Court Justice Samuel Alito tells the AP in a rare interview, the rhetoric around the court from President Trump and his administration doesn't sit well with him. But he adds there's little the court can do to change the trajectory. The number of petitions asking the justices to intervene quickly has skyrocketed during the president's second term, putting the court at the center of hotly debated issues, such as the new White House ballroom construction and the president's proposed restrictions on mail ballots in the midterm elections. British police have arrested a seventh man in London on suspicion of a terror offense linked to Iran, a suspected plot against a U.S.-run base in Britain. The World Health Organization says a possible case of pneumonic plague in Russia poses a very low risk outside the country. A lab employee died from pneumonia there last week. Christian Lindmeier is with the WHO.
4: The Russian authorities have identified the people she was in contact with, as we also had in the statement, and are monitoring them. None of them has shown symptoms so far.
2: Kenya confirms the first Ebola case after a traveler from Congo died in Nairobi. Stocks are higher in early trading. This is AP News. A top tennis star will be off the court for the rest of the year. Here's Ben Raby.
5: The forehand winner from Jannik Sinner, who keeps his Wimbledon crown.
6: The number one tennis player looked the part in July, Jannik Sinner winning a sixth major title as heard on Wimbledon radio. Knee inflammation, though, forced him out of the North American and Asian swings, and Sinner today sharing on social media.
7: Me, together with the doctors, have decided that I need a course of treatment for my knee, which means that the 2026 season is officially over.
6: Sinner will also miss the year-end tour finals in Turin, Italy, where he's the two-time defending champ. His injury also opens the door for Sasha Zverev to finish atop the year-end rankings. I'm Ben Raby.
2: Novak Djokovic was handed the China Open trophy after Alex de Minaur retired injured in the final. I'm Ed Donahue, AP News.
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9: From the Weatherology Weather Center, I'm meteorologist Michael Caro. High temperatures climbing up into the lower 70s for this afternoon with mostly sunny skies. Winds out of the south and southwest increasing to 10 to 15. Then for tonight, partly cloudy, a low of 56. Wednesday, a blend of clouds and sun headed up into the mid-70s. We'll ease back to the upper 60s on your Thursday with partly cloudy skies. And that's your latest Chicago weather update. Currently, it's 63.
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0: you know, there has been great concern lately over AI and what data centers will do to local communities, the threats posed by rogue AI agents. So President Trump called all of the biggest AI leaders to the White House to finally address the concerns of the American people. And you know that Trump is going to bring the heat because don't be cynical. He's going to bring the heat. Trump has been very clear what he thinks about these Silicon Valley elites.
1: These Silicon Valley tyrants, the big tech giants, you see how crooked they are.
2: Big tech is totally dishonest.
1: Weirdo Mark Zuckerberg, weirdo. He's a weirdo.
0: I gotta say, I did not know Trump said true stuff at his rallies. You know, I've been too hard on him.
3: John Stewart. All right, we are awaiting Watergate prosecutor Jill Weinbanks. She's a, you know, she's a late nighter. If you see her up posting
4: late
3: on social media,
4: she's
3: so this is a little earlier than her normal segment. We have Mike Nellis coming up.
4: Yeah.
3: So let me do Rob in Michigan real quick. Hi, Rob.
5: Hello, how you doing? I'm talking to you through my AirPod. Give me a second.
4: All right.
5: How you doing?
4: You sound fine.
5: Hey, I'm calling. I'm the official fromage of the Stephanie Miller Show.
4: Oh, that's right.
3: Praise Jesus. Yeah. Go ahead.
5: I was Jesus of Nazareth 1 year for Halloween. It's fantastic.
3: You were a Jesus made entirely of cheese?
5: No, I was dressed up like Jesus, and I read
4: cheese.
5: A cheese primer, Steve Jenkins, all these about different cheeses throughout the evening.
3: A crown of cheese curds? Mm-hmm. Okay.
5: That's right. That's right.

0: We have lost
1: Memorial.
0: We have lost a lot of great Patriots this year.
1: That's what we said. Good people. Why are we losing good people? Okay, so a couple other things.
0: Yeah.
1: I'm a Capricorn too, so with all the Capricorns in the room, I'd say hey. Oh. And Jody the other day was comparing Trumpers to deadheads, and is also a deadhead who loved the Who.
0: Mm-hmm. Yeah.
1: We're similar but different.
0: Yeah.
1: And I saw the Dead and the Who 4 times in 8 days back in 89.
0: Wow. And you can still hear. Good for you. Okay.
1: What?
0: All right. I was a sound guy for the Who. That's my originally most of my hearing was.
2: Is that why your
0: radio's the rest of it?
2: Is that why your headphones were turned up?
0: What?
2: We had to install a special amp for your headphones. You know this, right?
0: I'm hard of hearing, Darth Vader. I know. All right. To Rob's point, I was saying we are going to give some of the proceeds of Sexy Liberal to Rob and Michelle Reiner's charity, the Children's Institute. Rob did so many Sexy Liberals with us. So please, please, please, if you love America and you want to you support all the patriots we've lost this year, which Dolly Parton, Jill Sobule, sexyliberal.com, pay-per-view, we just put it on sale. If you can't make it to L.A., and a lot of people can't in this economy, $20 for an amazing show with Mark Hamill and Senator Adam Schiff and Glenn Kirshner. And, of course, our the OG Sexy Liberals, John Fugelsang, Hal Sparks, Frangela. It is 2 hours of amazing entertainment. You will laugh, you'll cry, you will watch again and again. Okay. Speaking of which, I'm speaking at a memorial service for, not service, like a celebration of life for Gloria Steinem this weekend. So, yeah, we have lost a lot of amazing patriots. And it always hurts my heart that Gloria had to live to see Roe v. Wade overturned and women's rights that rolled back to the extent that she did. So for all the patriots we have lost, like Gloria Steinem and Dolly Parton and Rob Reiner and Michelle Reiner, Jill Sobule, on and on, please get to the polls. Fight for your country. Fight for your democracy. All right. I was stretching, as they say in the business. I have texted Jill Weinbanks. Jill, get up, for God's sake.
2: I've texted her, too.
0: I bet you she's walking that giant beast of hers that's always on cameras. What is that, a Dalmatian?
2: I think it's a Dalmatian.
0: Oh, it's huge.
2: Yes. Dalmatians are large dogs.
0: All right, because they are trying to prosecute the Watergate prosecutors, which is why we have Jill. Okay, so do we have Jill? Theoretically, we do. All right. I'm going to stretch some more. Eddie and Ventura. Hey, Eddie. Hello.
3: Hey, Stephanie, and good morning. Good morning. Can you hear me?
0: Yes, go ahead.
3: Good morning. Hi. Well, it's Edie, and I just want to let you know I am the appointed local president of the Antifa chapter for Ventura. And since I'm so close, I'm going to try to make it, you know, fly all the way into L.A. for the Sexy Liberal show. I can't wait.
0: Yay.
3: Yay. But I wanted to, you were talking about the strange lump in his pants.
0: Yes.
3: And there was a...
0: Well, we know it's probably the dookie, but what else is it?
3: Well, not in the middle. The one that kind of wraps around his waist-looking, the weird-looking, boxy-looking thing, and then how he stands really weird.
0: Yeah.
3: It's called an ectoskeletal brace that
0: I've heard
3: victims use to be able to walk.
2: Okay.
3: So he had a stroke, what do we hear about that?
0: Yeah.
3: You know,
0: he is he's a schlep car at this point. Basically,
2: jalopy.
0: If he even makes it, he's going to just pull up with a, you know, steaming hubcap, falling off. Just,
2: and he won't turn into Wonderbug.
0: He's just, am I thinking of the Beverly Hillbillies car or am I thinking of Schlep car?
2: Well,
0: it's either one. It's just a broken
2: More people, I think, would know the Beverly Hillbillies car.
0: Yes.
2: Schlep car is a little bit specialized.
0: Okay.
2: From the world of Sid and Marty Croft.
0: Some broken down old.
2: Yeah.
0: Jalopy is what. Yeah, it is. I've heard them say that. It's an exoskeleton because he does walk very weirdly. He stands weirdly now. He's okay. Here, we have the audio. Him pulling into the White House.
2: Yep.
0: And then last hubcap falls off.
2: Yeah.
0: That wasn't the sound I meant.
2: No?
0: We have another
2: one. What is that?
0: What's the one where the hubcap falls off and spins?
2: Oh, God. I don't know what that is.
0: Okay. Oh, good. Cindy in San Diego. San Diego reporting at this hour that San Diego is still here.
2: Oh, good.
0: As is Los Angeles, as far as I know. Hi, Cindy. Are you okay?
4: Good morning, everybody.
0: Good morning.
4: I'm here, present and accounted for.

0: And San Diego is proudly still on the map of the United States of America, and we are going nowhere. And I will unite gladly with any, even Dodger fan, I will unite with.
1: To go
0: against this
1: Cindy,
0: orange menace.
1: I said that earlier, that San Diego and LA.
0: It's going to bond Padre and Dodger fans like nothing else.
2: Yeah.
1: Well, yes, I was going to say, we're normally like siblings that fight, but, you know, when they come for both of us, we're like, oh, we will you up.
0: Not,
1: we're
0: yeah.
1: like, San Diego, let's roll.
0: Once they come after LA like that, I'm with LA. You've become family, so we're here.
2: You're
0: not going anywhere.
1: You like the Who's in Whoville. We are here. Because San Diego's smaller than us, so you can barely hear them. We're here.
3: They don't say that in the Grinch Who's Little
1: Christmas. We're here. No, it's the Who's in Whoville.
3: They don't say that.
1: That's yes, they do.
4: Horton.
3: Horton
4: hears
3: the Who.
4: Here's the Who, yeah.
3: Yeah.
1: No, the Who's in Whoville are in How the Grinch Stole Christmas.
3: Right.
4: Different Who's.
3: Yeah, they're...
1: I hate both of you. And anyone that needs to connect me. Okay. Josh in Miami. Hi, Josh.
5: Hey, how's it going? Steph and Chris.
3: Hi.
1: Hello.
5: And the new guy.
3: Sam.
1: Sam.
3: Sam.
1: Just call him. Just call him Tiger Beat.
3: Yeah.
5: Tiger Beat with the hair.
3: Yeah, exactly.
5: I mean, impressive.
3: Uh-huh.
5: I was just calling about, like, the centrists have a purity test. And, for example, Janet Mills hasn't even endorsed Troy Jackson yet. And Chuck Schumer never endorsed Mom Donnie. Yeah. Yeah. Oh,
1: that is disappointing.
3: Mm-hmm.
1: See, I should have taken disappointed out of it.
5: Disappointing.
1: Yeah, I didn't know. Listen, get it together. Get it together. Get it together, people. I don't care which side you're on. Blue, blue.
3: We have a country to save. We have a country to save.
1: Yeah, I'm sorry.
6: Disappointed.
1: Thank you. Okay. All right, I'm breaking early and still holding out hope that we're going to find Jill Weinbanks. 15 minutes after the hour, this portion of the show brought to you by Native Path Hydrate. I contend I can outrun a nuke that Trump has sent from Iran to obliterate Los Angeles.
3: It'll suck the moisture right out of you.
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2: Stephanie Miller.
1: All right, it's time for extraordinary means.
15: Chicago stuff heads, please someone go to Jill Weinbank's house and wake her up. Tell her she is 20 minutes late for her appearance on the Stephanie Miller Show. Thank you.
1: Okay. Oh, I'm sorry.
15: Thank you for your attention to this matter. Make America great again.
1: Okay. There we go. All right. We will. Obviously, we got our wires crossed. We hope everything is okay. But we are obviously they're trying to prosecute the Watergate prosecutors.
3: Yep.
1: You did not hear that wrong.
3: No.
1: So obviously, our friend Watergate girl herself, Jill Weinbanks, will join us at some point
3: about Watergate.
1: Yes. Yeah. Oh, and also, who is this that said Republican Senator crows that the latest Jack Smith claim is a bigger scandal than Watergate?
3: Uh-huh.
1: They keep trying to. We're already 11 billion Watergates in this Trump administration, and they're still trying to. Anyway, Nixon was treated unfairly. God.
3: I heard that more than once when I went to go work for the conservative station. That Nixon was treated.
1: Yes, many people have said it.
3: Yeah.
1: If there was a Fox News, he would have survived.
3: Exactly.
1: They would have. He would have yelled fake news, and everyone like, okay, well,
3: perp,
1: derp, derp, perp. Hey,
3: what?
1: So we remain almost 2.5 hours into the show, unnuked by Iran, mm-hmm. even though Trump kindly suggested that. San Diego has checked in this morning. They are still here.
3: Yeah.
1: Yeah. So we now are just reviewing. We have an opportunity to be nuked off the face of the earth at Donald Trump's encouragement. Yes, that is treason, in case you were wondering. Pneumonic plague. That's the other. Oh, yay. We found her. Pneumonic plague. Sam, that's your choice. Or measles. Or, oh, now just available mumps. All right.
16: Well, I guess if I'm going to get bombed, what was it? You guys just hide under
1: your desk? Yeah, a nuke is faster. Like, right. I assume pneumonic plague is, I don't know what.
16: Right.
1: Yeah, when the Trump administration says they're all over that, yeah, it's quite disturbing. Oh, look, we found her. Like, maybe we had her on tape and it got erased.
17: I was once tuned into my radio one day to Stephanie Miller.
18: On Stephanie Miller comes a lady.
1: Here she comes.

0: Well, good morning, Jill Winebanks.
1: Oh, good morning to a very sleepy...
2: Oh.
0: Hi, sleepyhead.
2: Thank you for getting up early.
0: I assumed you were busy digging up Leon Jaworski's bones to bring with you if you are deposed for...
1: No, but I'm talking to his grandson, who's very upset about this.
2: Oh, wow.
0: All right, Jill, yes. I was on vacation last week, and I thought, you know, as bizarre as this timeline is, I was like, what? They're doing what? They're prosecuting the Watergate prosecutors? So
1: yeah.
0: Can you explain to people, Trump's Justice Department is reportedly reviewing whether Nixon was treated unfairly by Watergate prosecutors. Jill, your thoughts.
1: Well, do I look like someone who would do anything unfair to Richard Nixon or anyone else?
2: Right.
1: No, I don't. But let me just tell you, the only person who took down Richard Nixon is Richard Nixon.
0: Yeah.
1: The evidence is overwhelming. We had the evidence. It was Republicans who told him to resign, not us. Republicans said, we saw the evidence. You're guilty. Get out of here. And the person who's making these accusations was a low-level attorney in the White House during Watergate. He worked on Watergate, apparently, not in connection with anything to do with the actual conspiracy and cover-up. He must have worked on some other cases because our office had, you know, campaign contribution cases and dirty tricks. And so he must have worked on something with that. And he is so devoted to Nixon that he has spent his life trying to rehabilitate him. And he has now found a friendly audience. So he's making these accusations. He says that there were meetings between Leon and Judge Sirica, and that they were without defense counsel, so that it was unethical. Well, the only meetings that took place were meetings to tell the chief judge of the district that we were going to return an indictment and give a report for him to approve to go to the House Judiciary Committee. They were logistical. And under the rules, if you have to talk to the chief judge about logistics, about administrative matters, about scheduling, then that's perfectly all right. You do that. And there is no evidence in any of the records that he is showing that indicate anything else. And for them to have had, he had 2 hours of Department of Justice time to make this presentation.
0: Yeah.
1: That's ridiculous. So it's, you know, I don't think that there's any real fear that they will actually subpoena us or indict us. But then again, you know, the little seashells got somebody in
0: thank
1: right.
0: you.
2: Yeah.
0: Thank you, Jill.
2: Right.
0: We're in extraordinary times, and there seems nothing too ridiculous for this ridiculous timeline. I mean, you also said yesterday Jack Smith was the target. Today, the Wall Street Journal reports it's me and my Watergate colleagues from 50 years. Memorably as Smith if I'm subpoenaed. Yeah. I mean, I just...
2: No doubt you would, but...
0: Of course.
1: I don't know. He was pretty calm and cool, collected. He didn't respond to the most absurd things. He was really brilliant, really brilliant.
0: Well,
1: and he got out the point about all the guilt that he had found. He said, I would do the same thing because we had proof beyond a reasonable doubt.
0: Right. And as you said, Nixon was unbelievably fairly treated. I mean, it's Jack Smith. This I thought is the height of Senator Mike Lee, Republican of Utah, was so disgusted with a new report by Jack Smith covertly tracking the phone calls of White House Chief of Staff, you know, Susie Wiles or whoever else he was in contact with trying to overthrow the government, which is a criminal conspiracy. He said it was a bigger scandal than Watergate. And also, as we keep talking about, it does not access the content of conversations with Jack Smith.
1: Right.
0: Did. It's a surveillance tool that records metadata, such as the numbers called and the times of the calls, which would be expected for a prosecutor if you're in the middle of trying to commit a criminal conspiracy to overthrow the government, right?
1: Exactly. Well, how do you find out who a potential defendant is conspiring with? Oh, you might want to find out who he was calling during the actual crime. So while the people were rampaging through the Congress, you would want to know who was he in touch with. That's how you get that information. And you're not listening to the conversation. You just are finding people that you might call and say, what did he say to you? Right. And then you would have witnesses. And, you know, when you said about Nixon being treated fairly, no one was treated more fairly. He should have been indicted. He committed the crime. He should be doing time, not just resigning from office. Yeah. I believe that a sitting defendant, a sitting president, can be indicted.
0: Yep.
1: Leon Jaworski said it's a better process to use politics and let him be impeached. Mm-hmm. So Jill, he was treated very fairly.
0: Yeah, Jill, I'm so sorry. We're at a hard break. Next time, you need to do the show for 7 hours. I'm going to expand the show.
1: Oh,
0: you're
1: okay.
0: Going to do the whole 7 hours. All right.
1: I promise.
0: All right,
1: I promise.
0: Love
1: I'll
0: you.
1: Never let you down again.
0: Thank you,
2: baby.
0: You
2: did not let us down.
0: Thank you. Mike
2: Nellis.
1: Thank you.
3: 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Here's the latest Chicago weather update.
4: From the Weatherology Weather Center, I'm meteorologist Michael Caro. High temperatures climbing up into the lower 70s for this afternoon with mostly sunny skies. Winds out of the south and southwest increasing to 10 to 15. Then for tonight, partly cloudy, a low of 56. Wednesday, a blend of clouds and sun headed up into the mid-70s. We'll ease back to the upper 60s on your Thursday with partly cloudy skies. And that's your latest Chicago weather update. Currently, it's 63.
5: I'm Dr. Anthony Lizowitz, and this is Climate Connections. 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
11: My biggest ask is that we build a hyperscale data center at Mar-a-Lago. If it's so good for the economy, it's so necessary for the future, build one at Mar-a-Lago. Once we do that, then tell me how good they are. Then I want to hear no complaints about noise. I want to hear no complaints about water. I want to hear no complaints about air pollution. But you won't do that, because the billionaires and the people and politicians who are in power who want to tell us it's so good for us don't want to actually sacrifice themselves.
0: Tennessee State Representative Justin Pearson. Gloria Johnson was at my birthday party.
12: Yes.
0: I assumed she was going to bring both Justins, like, because they're always together. But she did not bring either dish to pass.
12: Yeah.
0: You know who else didn't come because he's too cool for school? Here comes Mike Nellis, Chicago Tough.
13: That's right. Because

0: time.
1: Oh, God. Are you kissing his writings?
0: No.
2: Please, you know, no. I put the shades on so that I'm not recognized by one of your many rabid fans.
3: He's walking around the greater DC area.
2: People cry out everywhere I go. They shout, Nellis gets it done. It's awful.
4: Someone just posted, I just want to tune in to see Mike Nellis's face during his jingle.
2: I don't believe that at all. I don't believe you in the slightest.
4: And he also says smart
2: stuff.
4: You
2: wrote that on your burner account, Stephanie, for when engagement.
4: No, I did not. I think it's hilarious. We just hung up with Jill Weinbanks, a Watergate prosecutor, and you posted, every bit of data we're seeing says this environment looks like 1974 for Republicans. That's the year after Watergate, mm-hmm. the Nixon pardon, the oil shock, when Democrats won 291 House seats. Yeah. I know we, disclaimer, don't get happy, but just talk a little bit about that.
2: I mean, look, you know, I'm actually a pretty bad Democratic strategist because all election cycle, people have been like, oh, it's 2018 all over again. It's 2018. We're doing 2018 again. And I keep going, no, it's 2006. It's a very different election cycle. And I was wrong about that, too. It's 1974, apparently. I mean, look, don't get too excited. The polls can be wrong. It's very difficult to poll in the modern day and age. But at a certain point, when the numbers keep spitting out the same thing, the polls say this, the fundamentals say that, the Republicans' actions say that, you can just kind of follow the huge trail here. And we're not going to win 291 House seats because of gerrymandering, although that's probably what should happen right now. But I do think we're going to get a double-digit victory in the generic ballot, which I've never seen in my 40-year career, or maybe my 40 years on this planet, not my 40-year career in Democratic politics. It's going to be way too long. I've just never seen that before. And so it's going to be bad. And if you look at it, like, Republicans just pulled out of North Carolina right now and put all their money in Kansas. And they appear to be slowly kind of pulling their money out of Georgia, too. And now they're putting it in South Carolina. They're lighting money on fire with these national TV ads for Texas right now. If you watched any football this weekend, Angela Paxton, Ken Paxton's ex-wife, is now a household name in all 50 states for some reason. So they're desperate. They're being stupid. Their candidates suck. Our candidates are pretty great.
4: Yeah. I mean, they're down to him calling Dr. Andrew, you know, Annie Tranny Andrews.
2: Great.
4: I mean, we're sitting here in L.A. that he just, you know, suggested Iran nuke off the face of the earth along with San Diego. I mean, and it's just another weekday, right?
2: Which, you know, listen, San Diego, fine. San Jose.
4: Stop it.
2: I'm just kidding. I don't like any of the Sands.
4: The fact that we just had Jill Weinbanks on, your Chicago brethren there, it's like what we've normalized. You know, I was saying some Republican called the Jack Smith thing, it's a Watergate. I mean, we're 11 billion Watergates in terms of Trump administration scandals.
2: We have a Watergate every 11 minutes in America today.
3: Yeah.
4: And I love this. Yeah. Trump waves off Democrats retaking Congress because I'm getting good at being impeached. Like, what we've normalized, like, it's normal for a president to be impeached three times, which he will be.
2: Sure.
4: Right?
2: I mean, can I also point out that right now that Trump directed the Department of Justice to prove that Nixon was innocent like a week and a half ago? We all just kind of moved on from that story.
4: Yeah.
2: Like, I was like, how does that keep anybody safe?
4: And
2: like,
4: speaking of the media, you said, I continue to be flabbergasted at the media reporting Dennis Hastert, quote, had a fall from grace, which is a weird way to say he was caught paying hush money to cover up sexually abusing teenage boys. I mean, you know, pedophilia, not new in the Republican Party, sorry.
2: Which my favorite cleanup. So, like, I don't know if I was the first one to note that, but I might have been the first one to go really viral getting angry about it. And CBS updated their tweet to say, we missed the mark in how he described this. And I was like, missed the mark is not enough to describe an absolute colossal F up right there.
3: Right.
2: He was a pedophile. The only reason he got caught being, first of all, was apparently an open secret amongst the Republican caucus to the point where they would keep their young male aides away from him, which is disgusting in its own right. And then you add Epstein to that, then you add Trump to that, then you add the Tate brothers to that, then on and on and on. It's just like, this is a pervasive problem inside the Republican Party. And earlier today, Jim Jordan apparently expressed interest in running for Speaker of the House himself. He's got his own pedophilia scandal. Now, that's him not reporting it, and as far as I know, not dabbling in it. But they've got a problem over there, and they don't want to talk about it. And the media helps them pave over this stuff, because if a lot of us online had pushed back about the description of Dennis Hastert, you would have been like, oh my God, the Speaker of the House, former Speaker of the House I haven't thought about in 10 years, died, and not be remembering the fact that he was pedophile.
4: Right, right.
2: I'm angry about that one a lot today.
0: Yeah, so are we.
4: No, but the desperation, as you keep writing about, you said, Trump reiterated his promise to give every American $5,000 check if Republicans win, even though a majority of Republicans don't even support this stupid idea. You can smell the desperation on these people. You said Dems are now targeting 6 seats. Trump won by an average of 16 points. Huge development. The bottom's falling out for Republicans. A double-digit blue wave is incoming. Let's go. I want that to mobilize people, though. I cannot make them complacent, right? Because feel like other people are going to do it, and you don't have to now, right?
2: Yeah, no, if you're sitting at home right now and you're feeling complacent, get your butt off the couch. Because, one, these people are going to lie, cheat, and steal in every way that they can. Donald Trump is openly mulling, like, martial law and all kinds of other ways to screw with the election. They will absolutely take the opportunity to take our complacency for their advantage if they can. Not to mention the fact they're just spending crazy amounts of money. You started with, the data center clip at the beginning, but they don't want to build it in Mar-a-Lago. They're taking all the money that they can from these guys that are building the data centers. And Hassett, the economic advisor, that little energy vampire this weekend, was talking about how great it is that you're paying higher mortgage prices so that we can get cheaper loan rates out for people who are building giant data centers right now. So they're going to take that money. They're going to keep using it. It's awful.
4: Just lies and lies. And how about Trump? How about a closing midterm message that Trump said, if you're not doing well in this economy, you're a loser? I'm like,
2: yes.
4: Oh my God.
2: Well, last night I was on News Nation. I was on Chris Cuomo's show, and I debated Ben Ferguson, who is Ted Cruz's podcast co-host.
4: Yep. We're familiar.
2: So, congrats on that on your resume. But, he literally called me anti-American for pointing out that the economy sucks right now. He was like, you're rooting for America to fail. You hate Trump this much. And I'm like, buddy, what are you talking about right now? Like, the economy is bad. People will tell you how bad the economy is if you'll just shut up and listen. Yeah. And he didn't want to hear any of it because he's a stooge.
4: Yeah. So speaking of midterms, USPS delays steps to ensure ballots arrive on time. Just on the scale of things you're worried about for the midterms, obviously every election year, the Postal Service takes extra steps to ensure ballots are sent through the mail, arrive at election offices on time. This year, it's delaying those efforts. But it's so incoherent. Trump's out there this weekend telling people to vote by mail now, after signing the executive order and on and on.
2: Well, it's like everything else with Trump. It's like, vote by mail for him, vote by mail for his people, but not for us. First Amendment for him, not for us. Second Amendment for him, not for Alex Pretty,
0: right.
2: Who they murdered and then they blamed on bringing a lawful weapon that he had a concealed carry license for. Like, Trump is the biggest hypocrite on the planet. Not a shock. I worry about all of it, though, Stephanie, is they're going to cheat. They've been very open about it. You almost have to admire how open they are about the cheating. They're sending, 1,000 DOJ monitors, they claim, all across the country, including to Republican states. And I bet they are going to send a lot to Republican states, but not out of bipartisanship or fairness. It's because that's where they're bleeding votes the most. If they lose Texas or Kansas or Iowa or Ohio, we could end up in a situation where we have 53, 54 Senate seats, and that ends effectively Donald Trump's presidency here. So, but, here in, I'm not in Chicago right now. I'm actually in D.C. But, in Chicago this week on Thursday, if folks want to find me, online and, send me a DM, I'm hosting an election integrity event in my neighborhood in my role as committeeman for my neighborhood. So if folks want to come, we're bringing in a couple of election experts to talk about what happens if they send ICE to the polls, if, he does something crazy like martial law or any of that. We're going to bring in a couple experts, have a couple beers, and just kind of talk through our anxiety about it. So if folks want to come, if you're in Chicago,
4: Beer kind of required in Chicago. I mean, you can't really expect anyone to show up.
2: Anywhere. I'd say the beer is free, but I don't have my committee set up yet.
4: But you're not a socialist.
0: Right. Okay.
2: No.
4: Speaking of Texas.
2: Depends on who you talk to. just means I think people shouldn't go bankrupt when they get sick.
4: Yeah. Speaking of Texas, you said Ken Paxton wants to represent Texas. His own campaign just leaked. It's being run out of D.C. Even his staff is turning on him more than any Republican in years. This guy deserves to lose. I mean, I don't know what polling you've seen. I mean, Tallarico's up, but it's still Texas, right?
2: Yeah, I have worked very hard to steel myself mentally to not believe in blue Texas. I've worked on so many different Texas races in my life. My Collier for lieutenant governor, Beto's first campaign, I worked for him in the primary, and so many others. I've done Texas Railroad Commission races. I thought we were going to win, and we always fall short. But I've never seen a polling circumstance like this. I've never seen a candidate as bad as Ken Paxton is in a major race like this. Maybe Herschel Walker and then Sharon Engel against Harry Reid 10,000 years ago, talking about how we need to bring back the barter economy and how you should be able to trade chickens for gasoline.
4: I need a bypass.
2: For the youngins,
4: would you take this goat?
0: Yeah.
2: Yeah, will you take this goat, please? guys. Like, this, that was the same election as they had Christine O'Donnell Ford, too, who was like, was like, I'm not a witch.
4: I'm not a witch. Yeah.
2: So the Republicans have, you know, every now and again, we have a stinker of a candidate, but my God, they're awful. It's just, you know, they're burning it down. And Governor Abbott's going down with the ship, too, it seems like. I mean, he's refusing to campaign with Trump. When Trump comes to Texas this week, he's washing his hair that day or something. It's pathetic. And I'll add one more thing here, too, is if you listen to the way that Trump talks about Ken Paxton at these rallies, Trump very clearly hates Ken Paxton and thinks he's a loser and can see the writing on the walls. He'll be like, Ken, where's Ken Paxton? Ken Paxton, you ugly son of a gun. Come here. Have you seen his eye? He's got this one eye problem. Oh, he stinks. He's disgusting. Oh, he reeks.
4: He does.
2: Anyway, vote for him for Senate.
4: He has a squiggy eye. Like, it could date Cash Patel's other eye. You know what I mean? It's weird, something weird.
2: It's just, I mean, it makes Cash Patel look normal by comparison. The guy also, can I just say, the guy has no riz, okay? I'd never heard him. I knew him by reputation before he won the runoff, but I'd never heard him speak until he gave his runoff speech, and I've never seen a less charismatic politician in my life.
4: Yeah.
2: How can you be that successful as a politician with no charisma? I have no idea.
4: Yeah.
2: You've seen a little bit.
4: You, Mike Nels, always have your finger on the pulse, though, and what might tip Texas. You said Texas restaurants are warning they may have to end free chips and salsa because of Trump's tariffs. Feels like the kind of thing that might start a riot or flip a Senate seat.
0: Yeah.
2: I mean, I'm flying to Texas this weekend. If I go to a restaurant and they don't have free chips and queso, I'm going to be very upset.
4: That's it. I'm done.
2: You know, it reminds me of those people who came for the World Cup, and there was that Japanese tourist that, like, they set the free chips and guac down, and they were like, I'm sorry, I haven't earned these. You know, like, that's an expectation in America.
0: Oh, my God.
2: That you get this stuff. But it's the perfect example of the broader problem right now, which is everything in America is getting more expensive and crappier by the day, also that, like, five people can have all of the money, apparently.
4: Yeah.
2: And apparently one of them is going to be LeBron James because he's taking this massive deal with Polymarket.
0: Yeah.
2: I'm mad about that, too.
0: Yep.
2: So just I'm going to throw a little bit of shade at one of our own because LeBron is a Democrat. And I like LeBron, but I don't love that. It's just your life is materially worse than it was before. And maybe one, like, small example, because I feel like this stuff adds up. Like, we talk about gas prices.
4: Yeah.
2: We talk about housing. But, you know, we had a block party at my house like 3-4 weeks ago, which is like a Chicago tradition that you do on your block.
0: Yeah.
2: And my wife and I went to Costco. We bought a big thing of Pirate's Booty, which is like the healthy kid version of Cheetos.
4: Yeah.
2: And all these little packets of it. And I cracked one open before we started because I wanted to eat. And there were like
4: three
2: Cheetos in there.
4: Mm-hmm.
2: And it was like 40% more expensive than it was like a year and a half ago. And I was like, everything is worse. Everything's more expensive. Some of that is Trump's fault. Not all of it is. But the inaction from Washington and the inability to understand that this is not a golden age of America for anybody but like a handful of people, that's why they're going to get creamed. Democrats are going to have to rise to the moment, though, in this election and in the next couple of years, and make sure we nominate somebody in 28 who can actually articulate their vision for how we're going to make this country livable and workable again.
4: Yeah. Yeah.
0: Yeah.
4: Real quick, just on the midterms, our friend Deben Obadalo was talking about, we know he's going to try to overturn. He did it before. He said this is why Democratic AG should announce now that if anyone tries to interfere in this election, including Trump, they will prosecute under state law. Trump can't pardon the state crimes. I keep saying I hope that we are prepared from Mark Elias to the DNC, everybody on down.
3: I think Rob Bonta has announced that very thing
4: right,
3: here in
4: but
3: California.
4: How we're going to fight, you know, an array of things that they're going to try, right?
2: I mean, the bigger concern is what do they do in red states right now where we don't control the attorney general? So, like, you know, I think that's a real concern. But, you know, Dean's comment kind of reminds me of the old George Carlin bit during, I think it was the first Gulf War. And they were like, we have to go fight Saddam Hussein because he has weapons of mass destruction. And they're like, how do you know? Be like, we have the receipt, you know, because we sold them to him.
0: Yeah.
2: And so it kind of feels like that. Like, we have the receipts on Trump. He says he's going to do this. He's tried to do it in the past. And here's the bottom line, and this is why, like, the No Kings protest that's coming up very soon again, and all these No Kings protests we've been doing are so important, is they have to feel the fear of God in this. Is if we get to a moment where they declare martial law, they don't accept election results, they don't seat the new Congress when Democrats very clearly win, that's heads on spikes, torches, pitchforks, other things that would be very unpleasant that I don't want to happen in this country. I'm not calling for violence. If they do that, democracy exists to settle our differences peacefully. At the moment that it no longer does that, you're going to watch this country descend into chaos.
4: Yeah. No, I've been
2: they
4: saying
2: need
4: it,
2: to understand that.
4: I've been saying for months I'm feeling pitchy and pitchforky. Yeah, torchy,
0: yep.
4: Pitchforky, and French revolutiony.
0: Yeah.
4: Okay.
2: Let's just say it's fall, so like I'm raking the leaves. Okay, we're sharpening the axe.
0: That's right.
4: Yep. The writing of yours that I was physically kissing on the air is Barron Trump is not a kid.
2: Weird. Quite frankly, it's weird.
4: It's weird. She's a weirdo. But thank you. Barron Trump is not a kid. You're right. Whatever Hunter Biden did as a hot day in Arizona, what Trump family has done is the surface of the goddamn sun. And you said this whole Barron's just a kid. You said he's not a kid. He is a grown-ass man. His best friend's a world-famous human trafficker. He's involved in the family's cryptocurrency business. I mean, we're talking, what did they, his dad helped, it's not some lemonade stand his dad helped him set up. It's hundreds of millions of dollars. He's grifting along with the rest of his family, right?
2: Yep. No, I mean, like, listen, this is the most corrupt family in American history. Like, no doubt about it. And the origin of that piece is a reporter who shall remain nameless called me for a piece that, I don't know, they may or may not be putting out. And was like, do you think that every member of the Trump family should be investigated? And I was like, yeah. And they were like, even Melania? And I was like, especially Melania. And then they were like, even Barron? And I was like, especially Barron. All of them. I don't care. They are abusing their position. Yep. They are transferring massive sums of wealth. Like, Don Jr. is a billionaire in his own right now. Kushner is a billionaire in his own right now. They're selling out America in every possible way. And it's going to get worse. Like, it's not going to get better in the next 2 years. We might know more about it because of congressional investigations. But Todd Blanche is the attorney general. Yeah. He's not going to go anywhere. And they're just going to keep getting away with this. And it's why Democrats have to be prepared with steel stomachs in 2029 when we take back the presidency to investigate everybody. I don't care about the pardons. I don't care about the norms. I don't care about this, like, ooh, it's time to make good with everybody and it's time to dial the temperature back. Like, being the adult in the room sometimes means you have to punish the kid.
4: As Jill Weinbank said, we should never pardon Nixon. She started this whole, you know, now that here we are trying to rewrite Watergate. Real quick, you just said this is bigger than one family. We're living through a period of American history where an entire class of people faces essentially zero accountability, and that's not a partisan problem. Just rock star stuff as usual.
3: That's right.
4: I'm saving till next week. Thank you, Governor Pritzker, just talking about your struggle with your weight and what Pritzker has been talking about. It's so important, I think, in politics and in life.
2: You're going to keep putting that one off because there's going to be like 50,000 things that
4: I know. No. I've been saving this and spooning with it because
3: okay,
4: I love
3: weird.
4: It.
3: Stop being weird.
4: He makes
2: me
4: weird.
2: We'll wait for a quiet week. Anyway.
4: I love you, Mike Nellis.
2: I love you too, Stephanie Miller, and everybody else on the show.
4: I love you like Natalie Harp loves Donald Trump. It's not weird, is it?
2: No, please not like that. That's too much love. I can't handle it. So I wish my wife looked at me the way Natalie Harp looked at a photo of Donald Trump. So,
4: Love you, Mike.
2: She's got competition now, though. There's two new young women that he's obsessed with.
3: Ooh.
2: Mango Martin or something like that. Margot Mango. I don't know what her name is.
4: Jake
2: Some kind of sherbet flavor.
4: No. Love you, Mike Nellis. See you next week.
2: Love you, too.
4: There he goes. There he goes. 52 minutes after the hour. This portion of the show brought to you by Vibrian Super C Serum.
3: Yeah.
4: We forgot to ask because he said 38. I think he was just trying to one-up his buddy Adam Mockler, my age. But all I'm telling you is Vibrian Super C Serum. Look into it.
3: Yeah.
4: It's been supporting the big lie here at the Stephanie Miller Show since
3: 1904.
4: Actually young. Uh-huh. 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
3: Yeah.
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4: 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Don't forget, type in Stephanie. 58 minutes after the hour. Oh, no.
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3: Yep.
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2: AP News. I'm Ed Donahue. The Israeli documentary Naza is opening in theaters in the U.S. It's reigniting debate over America's military support for Israel. The film features Israeli military insiders discussing the alleged reckless killing of civilians in Gaza during the war with Hamas. Doron Spielman is a spokesperson for Israeli Prime Minister Benjamin Netanyahu.
22: Naza is a movie that was produced by The Guardian newspaper. The Guardian newspaper has published lie after lie about the state of Israel, constantly taken anti-Israel position, have spoken and accused Israel of the most vile things since the beginning of this war, and are another part of the campaign to demonize the state of Israel.
2: The Israeli military denies the claims in the film, and authorities there have threatened to strip the filmmakers of their citizenship. Supreme Court Justice Samuel Alito says the escalating volume of emergency appeals before the court isn't a good thing, but he adds there's little the court can do about it. Alito spoke to the AP's Lindsay Whitehurst, who also said what President Trump says about the court worries Alito.
23: He's concerned about rhetoric from all sides, but that includes the presidential administration. And even though Alito himself tends to be one of Trump's favorite justices, he's referred to him with words like the greatest of all time. He's quite pleased with Alito.
2: Alito also says he finds it offensive to be regarded by some as a justice in the MAGA camp and insists his decisions are not political. Saudi Arabia says three people were injured in the latest attacks on its airports since fighting with Yemen's Houthi rebels reignited. Skydance-owned Paramount closed its $81 billion takeover of Warner Brothers Discovery. The new Hollywood giant will have a shorter name tag, Skydance. Evangelist Jim Baker has died. He was 86. Baker and his first wife, Tammy Faye, built an evangelical empire around the hugely successful PTL Club TV show. This is AP News.
24: I'm Seth Sutel, and this is Markets in a Minute. Stocks are rising on Wall Street after oil prices gave back some of the big gains they've been making recently. The S&P 500 rose 0.7% in the first hour of trading Tuesday. The index is on track to beat the all-time high it set in August. The Dow added 223 points. That's about 0.4%. The Nasdaq Composite tacked 0.7% onto the all-time high it set a day earlier. Constellation Energy jumped 12% after announcing a long-term deal to provide Google with electric power. The price of Brent crude fell 1.8%. That helped ease worries about inflation a bit. The yield on the 10-year Treasury slipped to 5.29%. Seth Sutel, New York.
2: The Emmy Awards are moving to Prime Video starting next year. The Emmys have aired in a rotation on one of the major four networks since 1955. I'm Ed Donahue, AP News.
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25: From the Weatherology Weather Center, I'm meteorologist Michael Caro. High temperatures climbing up into the lower 70s for this afternoon with mostly sunny skies. Winds out of the south and southwest increasing to 10 to 15. Then for tonight, partly cloudy, a low of 56. Wednesday, a blend of clouds and sun headed up into the mid-70s. We'll ease back to the upper 60s on your Thursday with partly cloudy skies. And that's your latest Chicago weather update. Right now at 66.
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28: 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Not politicians like Alexei Janulius, who spend more time running for higher office on the taxpayer's dime than doing the job that they were elected to do in the first place. It's time for Dr. Willie Wilson. 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He's proven he's running for mayor to represent us. That's how we know Dr. Willie Wilson will be a mayor we can trust. The corrupt politicians will have to find another city to rip off.
0: Safe by Willie Wilson for mayor 2027.
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30: Hey, top of the Tuesday to you. The billionaires see the revolt coming. Can they buy their way out again? This is getting interesting. I'm particularly watching Prop 40 in California since they've been, Sergey Brin apparently has been funding this ad, or I don't know, some billionaires have been funding an ad suggesting that a tax on billionaires is just the beginning and eventually they're going to come take your kid's bicycle. But it's working. I mean, it's actually tightening the race. So also rally goers cheer as Trump says, let them take out Los Angeles or San Diego. Who are these people? And also swapping one illegal scheme for another. Trump says his super PAC cash will now fund his propaganda ads. Well, that's illegal, too. So weird stuff there. In the second hour of our program, what the hell is going on with our post office? And Ken Paxton terrified a small-town pediatrician for conspiracy to, gasp, recommend childhood vaccinations. And could a Russia plague be a bioweapon leak? Mystery outbreak spears concerns of a malicious experiment in a secret Siberian lab. In the third hour of our program, Sabrina Hake is going to drop by on Iran. Green energy will have the last word, she writes. Also, slim to none, Senate Democrats suggest they would block any Trump Supreme Court nomination for 2 years if they win the midterms. And Trump blames Ukraine, not his war in Iran, for rising gas prices. So, you know, a lot to cover there. My op-ed today over at HartmanReport.com is titled, "The Billionaires See the Revolt Coming. Can They Buy Their Way Out Again?" And you know, it's pretty straightforward. We're seeing this all over the world. Spain was, you know, just convulsed last week. It's still going on, but, you know, in a more minor way. It's kind of moved to France now. An 87-year-old woman was carried out of her apartment that she'd lived in for at least 50 years on a stretcher because her landlord wanted to raise the rent. And under the Spanish law, I don't know if it's town, county, federal, whatever, you can only raise the rent when the person moves out. And, you know, people just, you know, they literally took over a town square nearby and just kind of, you know, did an occupy this little town in Spain thing. And in France right now, the students are revolting because there hasn't been enough money spent keeping their colleges functioning and their dorm rooms reasonable and all that sort of thing. These are the microcosms. The macrocosm, the big picture here is that

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5: From the Weatherology Weather Center, I'm meteorologist Michael Caro. High temperatures climbing up into the lower 70s for this afternoon with mostly sunny skies. Winds out of the south and southwest increasing to 10 to 15. Then for tonight, partly cloudy, a low of 56. Wednesday, a blend of clouds and sun headed up into the mid-70s. We'll ease back to the upper 60s on your Thursday with partly cloudy skies. And that's your latest Chicago weather update. Right now at 66.
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8: This is Richard Chu with Something to Chew On. 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But wait 1 minute, GOP and members of Congress. Frankly, the entire party. You told America that Donald Trump deserved a second term because he would succeed in all the areas that he has failed miserably in. You tried to scare the country into believing that Kamala Harris would be the end of humanity. 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
11: They tell you it's the rain.
10: Welcome back. 9 minutes before the hour. Michael in Bronx, New York. Hey, Michael, what's up? Happy Tuesday,
12: hey,
10: Michael.
12: Can you hear me?
10: It's pretty badly muffled, Michael.
12: Oh, let me put some... How's that?
10: That's also not sounding real good. I can put you on hold and you can work it out. I'll put you on hold and you can work it out with Josiah's answering the phones today. Michael's on line six, Josiah, if you want to see what you can do to help him get his microphone working. David in Columbus, Ohio. Hey, David, what's on your mind today?
13: Hi. I have a issue that I don't know if you've reported on it.
10: Mm-hmm.
13: It's the Palisade nuclear plant. They're trying to restart it, and it never should have been restarted. It was supposed to be decommissioned. Holtec is the company that's supposed to decommission it. Instead, they got this wild idea of restarting it, and
10: is that
13: now
10: the
13: it's turned into a disaster. But it's in western Michigan.
10: Yeah, it's up near Charlevoix. I my mother grew up in Charlevoix. My grandmother lived there, and we used to vacation there. And my brothers and I, there was a it's right on Lake Michigan. And there was, we'd go to Lake Michigan, to play, to swim. And there was this stream of water that came from the nuclear plant that was really, really warm water that we used to play in. And later I think it was disclosed that there might have been a radioactive or a water leak from the plant. I'd have to go back and look. Yeah, that's my recollection of Palisades. I think it was called Palisades. I'm not sure, but there was a nuclear power plant.
13: I don't think there's two of them. The issue, the current issue is that in attempting to restart a plant that shouldn't be restarted, they dropped a fuel rod and now they can't retrieve it. So it's in a precarious situation. And, they also have these worn out steam generators, which are critical to cooling. And,
10: and if that thing was running,
13: $1 billion.
10: If that thing was running when I was 5 years old, that means it's like 70 years old. I mean, that's insane.
13: Well, this is the Trump energy strategy, which doesn't make any sense. It's just borrow from the federal government and try to get a free pass and then try to invest in these companies. Which don't make any sense. The chief security officer, safety officer, quit in protest. And so I'd like you to take a look at this.
10: I will do that, David.
13: Detroit Free Press.
10: I will do that. Thank you for the heads up. I'll go check it out. Thank you, David. I appreciate it. Michael in Bronx, New York. Let's try again, Michael. Michael? In Bronx, New York?
14: Hey, how's that?
10: Fine. What's on your mind today? Good.
14: Well, there's a couple of things on my mind. First off, the statement that Trump made, I think late yesterday or earlier today, he says to adversaries, you can blow up Los Angeles or San Diego.
10: Yeah, he said that last night in a speech in Nebraska.
14: Yeah, what the hell was that all about?
10: That's what nobody knows.
14: Well, if he happens to be listening, or any of his supporters be listening, now hear this. You can no longer turn around and say, make America great again, when you're about to destroy part of America.
10: Here's my theory, Michael. I think that, and this is just a wild-ass conspiracy theory, take it for what it's worth. But I think that Donald Trump, one of the reasons that he was gung-ho to attack Iran, and one of the reasons why he's refusing to go along with the peace offers that Iran is offering, is he's trying to provoke them into attacking America in a 9/11 style attack so that he can become popular like George W. Bush. I absolutely believe that that's what's going on here. And I think that was what was in his mind yesterday when he made that statement. And, you know, he was thinking, well, if you're going to attack America, don't hit New York or D.C. again, because I'm in D.C. and I got a business in New York. How about Los Angeles? But that's, again, just just a wild-ass conspiracy theory on my part. So I'm not asserting that. I'm simply speculating.
14: I understand. And quite frankly, to me, that spells like, you know, treason to me. But let me tell you what else is on my mind. The Cornell University scandal.
15: Mm-hmm. The rape scandal.
14: Now, let me make the connection. Recently, my wife and I celebrated our 26th wedding anniversary.
15: Congratulations.
14: Thank you so much. Believe it or not, Cornell University is her alma mater.
15: Mm.
14: Now, it reminds me so much of the Lorena Bobbitt case, because it seems to be like this mantra of it's a man's world. And I see corruption in both the campus police, just like in the Lorena Bobbitt
10: case. Yeah, and apparently there's also this law in New York that says that if you're intoxicated, you can't claim rape, or makes it much more difficult to claim rape, which is really, and it's in 19 states. That's a problem. Michael, thank you.
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19: AP News. I'm Ed Donahue. A Belgian-born scientist has won the Nobel Prize in Physics for his efforts to demystify a rare group of neutrinos, tiny cosmic particles that researchers believe offer clues to how the universe evolved. Francis Halzen is a physicist at the University of Wisconsin.
20: This project was challenging enough that it ending up with the Nobel Prize was so unlikely that until we started finally achieve some results recently in the last 10 years.
19: AP's Kostya Manikoff is in Stockholm.
21: Neutrinos are everywhere. They spew from stars like the sun. A trillion zip through our bodies every second. But they rarely interact with matter, making these mysterious ghost particles extremely difficult to detect.
19: The Nobel Committee says Halzen's work was key to the construction of the Ice Cube Neutrino Observatory in Antarctica. The World Health Organization says a possible case of pneumonic plague in Russia poses a very low risk outside the country. A lab employee died from pneumonia there last week. WHO spokesman Christian Lindemeyer says people who were in contact with the woman are being monitored.
22: None of them has shown symptoms so far, according to the reports, and early test results to date are reportedly negative. but unclear for which pathogens.
19: The WHO says if untreated, the illness can be fatal, but recovery rates are high if detected and treated in time. Lawyers for David Hearn, a former Olympian, whom the Justice Department charged with intentionally damaging the Lincoln Memorial reflecting pool, only to abruptly drop the case after determining that he was not responsible, are urging two different government watchdogs to examine what they say was a flawed investigation and prosecution. Russia's defense ministry says air defenses intercepted nearly 900 Ukrainian drones. This is AP News. An Arkansas campaign ad sparks conservative backlash.
0: A new ad portrays an unemployed moocher as a young white gamer, upsetting some conservative commentators.
2: Brad has turned relaxing into a full-time profession. But you actually work hard. You pay taxes to cover welfare for guys like Brad.
0: The video was about Medicaid, not welfare, and most Medicaid recipients in Arkansas are white. Still, social media was flooded with those bringing up the welfare queen trope, saying the ad should feature a black woman instead of a white man. Ange Marie Hancock, who wrote The Politics of Disgust and the Public Identity of the Welfare Queen, says that trope is
4: chronically accessible in both kind of the culture, you know, the popular culture, mm-hmm. the political discourse. Mm-hmm. But it's also what kind of chronically accessible in voters' minds.
0: Huckabee is running for re-election. I'm Julie Walker.
19: I'm Ed Donahue, AP News.
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23: From the Weatherology Weather Center, I'm meteorologist Michael Caro. High temperatures climbing up into the lower 70s for this afternoon with mostly sunny skies. Winds out of the south and southwest increasing to 10 to 15. Then for tonight, partly cloudy, a low of 56. Wednesday, a blend of clouds and sun headed up into the mid-70s. We'll ease back to the upper 60s on your Thursday with partly cloudy skies. And that's your latest Chicago weather update. Right now it's 68.
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10: Welcome to the second hour of our program. Mail Mystery in Astoria, business. Now, let me tell you about Astoria, Oregon. Astoria, Oregon is a little town on the coast. It's right on the Pacific coast. It's right where the Columbia River comes out of, you know, the North American continent. Just on the north side of the river is the state of Washington. On the south side is the state of Oregon, and that's Astoria right there. And it's an old logging town and a shipping town, and, you know, it's not really a small town. I mean, you know, I guess by most standards it is a small town. I don't know the population. If I had to make a wild ass guess, it'd be like 60,000 or something like that. But in any case, this is from OregonPublicBroadcasting.org. From their website, article by Katie Frankowitz, from KMUN, which is the local OPB station, the Oregon Public Broadcasting Station. And she writes, Audrey Long has started sending postcards to herself just to see what makes it back. She slips each postcard into the United States Postal Service collection box only steps away from the coffee shop and ceramic studio she co-owns on Duane Street in downtown Astoria. She sent out the first postcard on August 14th and only got it back several days ago. Now, this article is dated October 5th, yesterday. So that's, what, 2 months almost? Of the five postcards Long has sent herself so far, only two have come back to her. Meanwhile, packages full of products she ordered for her business that were supposed to be delivered in July didn't show up until September. Again, a two-month delay. They arrived battered and smelling of mold. Paper mail isn't arriving with any consistency, and Long worries about the late fees on bills she has not received. They go on to note that Senator Jeff Merkley, Senator Ron Wyden, Representative Susan Bonamici are all trying to figure out what the hell's going on here. The ballots, we're an entirely mail-in state here in Oregon, 100% mail-in. And the cities tend to be blue, and the rural areas in Oregon, which is most of the state, are very red. It's not most of the state's population, but it's certainly physically most of the state. And it's the cities, Portland, Salem, Eugene. Salem's the state capital. Eugene's a big college town. And I don't know Astoria. I don't know the political profile, but it wouldn't surprise me if it's not a blue city, it's at least purple, right? These are where the Republicans, and we've got this Republican running for governor, Christine Drazen, who is trying to burnish her image, you know, trying to reinvent some of the things she's said and done in the past, shall we say, as is typical with Republicans these days. And we've got a Democratic governor, and, you know, he's doing a pretty good job. But anyhow, the ballots go out on October 14th. And, you know, they have to be in by November 3rd. So that's pretty damn tight when you've got a mail system that takes 2 months to deliver mail. They've tried to talk to the postmaster, and she refuses to talk to the radio station as of yesterday's reporting. So nobody's really sure what's going on or if this is a statewide problem.

0: The morbidly rich who bought our government are counting on you to sit this thing out. Don't give them the satisfaction. The Harbin Report is free to join, and it's where our community goes to see what they're really doing. Every day, I connect the dots that they don't want connected, from the Powell memo to Citizens United to the checkpoints and surveillance machinery that's going up right now. But this isn't a lecture. It's a fight, and you're not in it alone. Thousands of us are already here, reading, arguing, organizing, and fighting like our children's future depends on it. Because it does. We refuse to be spectators while democracy gets sold off piece by piece. Free means free. 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No paywall, no catch. Come stand with us and let's take this country back together. That's Hartman Report. Hartman with two N's at the end. HartmanReport.com. Check it out.
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0: Tired of spin and billionaire-backed news? 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

0: 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You were promised something. Work hard, play by the rules, and you'd own a home, raise a family, retire with dignity. I mean, that was the deal, right? It was called the American dream. So what happened to it? Well, here's the truth nobody told you. It didn't die, it was killed. And we know who did it, when they did it, and how they got away with it for almost 150 years. It starts with a lie buried in a court case way back in 1886, and it runs straight through Ronald Reagan and his administration. And it's still robbing you blind right now. This wasn't bad luck. It was a crime. Who Killed the American Dream? The Greatest Political Crime Ever Told is the new book by me, Tom Hartman. It's available at fine bookstores everywhere. It's time that you knew who did it. Who Killed the American Dream? The Greatest Political Crime Ever Told by Tom Hartman.
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6: From the Weatherology Weather Center, I'm meteorologist Michael Caro. High temperatures climbing up into the lower 70s for this afternoon with mostly sunny skies. Winds out of the south and southwest increasing to 10 to 15. Then for tonight, partly cloudy, a low of 56. Wednesday, a blend of clouds and sun headed up into the mid-70s. We'll ease back to the upper 60s on your Thursday with partly cloudy skies. And that's your latest Chicago weather update. Right now, 70 degrees.
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12: 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John in Roselle, Illinois. Hey, John, what's on your mind today?
13: Hey, Tom, thanks for taking my call. Hey, so I called on one thing, one is I checked my account today. I didn't get my $90.
12: It didn't show up in mine today either.
13: Yeah. Also, as I was waiting on hold, we had family group chat, and one of my sons just sent to it that apparently NPR, I think, sent something out that this threat to Los Angeles and San Diego is really a false flag for the 2028 presidential election because the Olympics are there. So it was interesting. Yeah, so that was something that I was just seeing.
12: So it could be that Trump had gotten some intelligence that in 2 years there will be a danger to those cities. Is that what you mean?
13: I guess. I don't know.
12: And that was just rolling around in his brain, so he just blurted it out?
13: Probably. but the reason I did call was one of my boys is getting married in November, and they sent out their invitations a while back. Mm-hmm. My future daughter-in-law called me yesterday and said, hey, my friend didn't respond yet. So I called him, and he said, we never got the invitation. So I called her back and said, they never got it. She said, wow, that's like the seventh person that said that.
12: Wow. So the males are failing us.
13: Yeah, and this is Illinois. It's a blue state. So
12: right.
13: If that happens in a red state, yeah, that could really be a big effect.
12: They're taking down the post office just before the election. He couldn't have the post office scan our individual, against his certified voter list. And so he's just slowing down everything. That's amazing.
13: Right, eliminating the machines and everything else. That was it.
12: Thanks for the report, John. Thanks for the report. It's a bummer to hear it, but it's good to know. Thank you. Yeah. Lori in Buffalo Grove, Illinois. Hey, Lori, what's up?
14: Hi, I'm a retiree from the USPS, and this has been going on for a couple of years where they are not taking out people's first-class mail. And when I was working there years ago, if you didn't, you were fired. Mm. So things have been changing for a couple of years now, and DeJoy is a big, big part of it, so you are very correct.
12: Yeah.
14: Yes, so you are right on there, and I appreciate all your knowledge, and I thank you for everything.
12: Well, thank you for the report, Lori, from a former postal worker. Yeah. I appreciate your insights.
14: Right.
12: Thank you.
14: Okay.
12: Yep, sure enough. Kelly in Kingman, Arizona. Hey, Kelly, what's on your mind today?
15: Well, Professor, we are considering regarding the bubonic plague. We have up by Seligman, we have prairie dogs up there. Those prairie dogs carry bubonic plague.
12: Mm-hmm.
15: About 2 years ago, a guy went into Flagstaff Hospital not feeling well from that area. And he hadn't been feeling well for a couple of days. He died that day. From the plague.
12: Oh, it's deadly
15: and
12: stuff.
15: If he had just gotten there 2 days prior, they said they could have saved him.
12: Right, with the antibiotics.
15: So the part of the story that got me with the Russia thing was that in the article that I read, it said that the hospital didn't treat her because they thought that she had the coronavirus. That is what worries me. Because why would they, like, those are two totally different symptoms. So is it designed to look something different? You know, that worried me when I read the article.
12: So your speculation here is that the plague bacteria that they're playing with in Russia has been altered somehow to not show the classic symptoms of plague, but to show up as something else so people don't treat it properly? Is that what you're suggesting?
15: The entire story makes no sense. You're telling me somebody broke a test tube, wasn't wearing any kind of safety equipment?
12: Well, we don't know. I mean, she might have been, but safety equipment isn't always foolproof. It was made in Russia.
15: Well, this is true, but the article that I read also said that there were 300 people at the facility that were quarantined, mm-hmm. and the town where she died is under quarantine,
12: right.
15: and that locals are freaking out because the people in suits aren't answering or saying anything to them.
12: Yeah, yeah, I've read that. Yeah. I think that, you know, if you're in Siberia, this is a big story. You know, I'm not sure.
15: Right.
12: You know,
15: well,
12: we should freak out, but yeah.
15: If you just remember how fast the coronavirus spread worldwide, if it looks like the coronavirus and it's the plague, we have a couple of weeks to get our stuff together.
12: Yeah, except that viruses, particularly airborne, behave very, very differently than bacteria, particularly bacteria that doesn't survive in the air. Which is the old Yersinia pestis, or Yersinia pestis. The pneumonic version, though, apparently can survive in the air. So, yeah. Yeah, again, Kelly, I don't want to, you know, make anybody paranoid or freak out. This is something that we just need to keep an eye on, but, you know, we need to keep an eye on it. And Kelly, thanks for adding to the conversation. I appreciate it. We'll be back on the other side of the break with Sabrina Hake. Stick around.
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19: This is a WCPT Veteran Minute. In the mid-1800s, many American women were expected to follow what history calls the cult of true womanhood, where men would go off to work and women would stay home, taking care of the house, their children, and husbands. During the Civil War, many women left their homes to join the fight. Thousands of women from the North and South volunteered to join brigades, while over 400 women disguised themselves as men to fight in the war. In the Union, 20,000 white and African American women worked as nurses, traveling from hospital to hospital, offering care to wounded soldiers, even helping to convince the government to create United States Sanitary Commission to create a preventive, hygienic, and sanitary service for the benefit of the Army. During the Civil War, women were faced with new duties, challenging many men's minds to what should be a proper woman's place.
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21: AP News, I'm Ed Donahue. A former high-ranking Justice Department official, Sally Yates, will look at how Cornell University handles sexual misconduct complaints. There's been an outpouring of anger over allegations of a 2024 gang rape at a fraternity house at Cornell. Yates was a deputy attorney general in the Obama administration. White House Communications Director Stephen Chung says President Trump's comments last night about Iran attacking American cities have been misunderstood and misrepresented in a media freakout.
22: They can take out a city. Let them take out Los Angeles. Let them take out San Diego. This is a very small price to pay. And it's going to be over with very soon.
21: On social media, Chung says the president was clearly stating U.S. cities would have been threatened if a nuclear Iran hadn't been stopped. He added, America is safer because of the president. Paramount and Warner Brothers are now one Hollywood giant, Skydance.
23: The company's completed the deal Tuesday, ushering in a new Hollywood giant with the now shorter Skydance name. The merger brings two of America's oldest movie-making studios together, along with HBO Max. Even networks like CNN find themselves under the same roof as Paramount Plus and CBS. All of them will come under the helm of billionaire David Ellison and his new co-CEO, Enon Kreitz, that further concentrates power in an industry already run by just a handful of major players. Julie Walker, New York.
21: Saudi Arabia says three people were injured in the latest attacks on its airports since fighting with Yemen's Houthi rebels reignited. Pakistan's government is providing fuel subsidies to over 9 million low-income people as the U.S.-Iran war drives up energy prices. The Russian oligarch who helped bankroll Donald Trump Jr.'s wedding celebration says the president's oldest son has paid back the money. This is AP News. There were marches in France by people demanding more school funding.
0: Increasing pressure on the government of outgoing President Emmanuel Macron. As pupils again blockaded high schools, large crowds waved flags and placards, gathering in Marseille, Strasbourg and other cities, and clashes erupted in Paris. Riot police firing tear gas at protesters who threw objects and fireworks. Interior Minister Laurent Nunez defended policing methods used against high schoolers, despite a growing list of gruesome injuries blamed on officers' riot control weapons. The latest was a 15-year-old boy who lost a hand on Monday. I'm Charles Deledesma.
21: Sam McDowell, a six-time All-Star and former Major League pitcher, has died. He was 84. McDowell led the American League in strikeouts four times. McDowell's life inspired the Sam Malone character on the sitcom Cheers. After battling addiction, McDowell became a counselor for athletes. He quit drinking in 1980. I'm Ed Donahue, AP News.
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1: From the Weatherology Weather Center, I'm meteorologist Michael Caro. High temperatures climbing up into the lower 70s for this afternoon with mostly sunny skies. Winds out of the south and southwest increasing to 10 to 15. Then for tonight, partly cloudy, a low of 56. Wednesday, a blend of clouds and sun headed up into the mid-70s. We'll ease back to the upper 60s on your Thursday with partly cloudy skies. And that's your latest Chicago weather update. Currently 71 degrees.
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12: Hey, welcome to the third hour of our program. We're working on getting Sabrina on right now. But just, you know, FYI, every two-bit strong man with a palace and a parade knows the first rule of stealing an election. Get rid of the witnesses, writes Dean Blundell over at deanblundell.substack.com. 28 days before the American midterms, the United States has officially refused to let international election observers watch our vote. Now, this goes back to a treaty that was signed in 1990. It's called the Copenhagen Document. I'm not sure if it's a treaty like, you know, ratified by the Senate, but it's an agreement that with the Organization for Security and Cooperation in Europe, the OSCE, and it has 57 member states who have signed it, including the United States. And so what the OSCE does is it sends election monitors to those states to watch their elections, to certify that they were, you know, clean and all that kind of stuff. And they've been sending election monitors to the United States every single federal election, including midterms, since 2002, which is, you know, shortly after this agreement was executed. There are two nations that say no. We don't want any election observers, and that's Russia and Belarus. So we don't want those thinking election observers in Russia. We don't want those thinking election observers in Belarus. Well, folks, yesterday the Trump administration notified the Organization for Security and Cooperation in Europe, the OSCE, that they are not welcome to. Well, actually, let me reverse that. The OSCE notified us that they have not received an invitation. So, because you've got to do that. You know, you've got to say, you know, here's your invitation. At the same time, this is, again, from Dean Blundell. At the same time, the State Department was shutting out international observers. Harmy Dillon's Justice Department announced it would send about 1,000 federal personnel to polling places in November. In 2021, we, the U.S. State Department, publicly scolded Russia for restrictions that kept OSCE observers out of its Duma elections. So we're taking the position that, you know, you got to let these people in, but we're not letting them in. It's absolutely crazy stuff. All right, on the line with us is our friend Sabrina Hake, the federal trial attorney, 20-plus years, specializing in First and 14th Amendment defense, contributor to numerous law journals and publications, including the Chicago Tribune. Sabrina Hake, H-A-A-K-E, .substack.com. It's the Hake Take, is H-A-A-K-E, is her newsletter over on Substack. Sabrina, welcome.
3: Hey, thanks, Tom. How are you?
12: I'm fine. I'm sorry we couldn't make Zoom work for you, but it's nice to have you on the phone here.
3: Yeah, I did. You know. Did my hair and everything.
12: Yeah, well, Jeremy's going to try to find a picture for you of you to throw up on the screen.
3: It's all good.
12: So
3: it's all good.
12: Yes. So a couple of things that I want to talk about. One of them is this thing about green energy. You know, I wrote about this last week, and I know you did too. Donald Trump may have really shot the fossil fuel industry in the foot, although they're making massive short-term profits.
3: Oh, my God. Yes. I mean, it's the schadenfreude of watching what's happening. The man who is trying to do everything he can to accelerate climate change, watching him be the conduit to a switch to renewables, it's just delicious. The irony of it is amazing. But every country in the world except the U.S. has been participating in accelerated transition meetings. In April, 60 different countries got together in Colombia to talk about how to accelerate the transition to wind and solar and hydropower, because nobody likes being on the bubble with what's happening in Iran. And this is just a microcosm of what could happen as more and more conflict.

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9: 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Welcome back. 23 minutes past the hour. So Chuck Schumer has just come out and said that he wants to play, the same role that the Republican. Well, he wants all the Democrats in the Senate to play the same role that Mitch McConnell led when the Republicans controlled the Senate during Trump's first term. which is to block any nominees for the Supreme Court in McConnell's, excuse me, it wasn't Trump's first term, it was Obama's last term. And he wants to block anybody who, you know, just like McConnell blocked Merrick Garland from becoming a Supreme Court justice. If you've got Clarence Thomas is 76, you got Sam Alito is 73, and Sam Alito is talking about retiring. And so what Schumer is saying, and Richard Blumenthal, by the way, a senior member of the Judiciary Committee, is echoing him, no, we're going to, you know, Mitch McConnell showed us how we're going to do it. God bless him. Blumenthal says, given the history of Trump nominees, I think it's slim to none that we would support a nominee from this administration because we've seen this movie. We know how it ends, which is a politician in robes who is following Trump's orders on most major questions. Ruben Gallego also said, you know, the Democrat from Arizona, also said that he said we should do exactly what McConnell did to us. Trump so far in his 6 years in the office has placed 290 right-wing judges on the federal bench, including three right-wing Supreme Court justices. And meanwhile, speaking of Trump, he is now telling us that the explosion in the price of diesel, specifically, is not the result of his war in Iran. He says it's because the Ukrainians, those nasty Ukrainians, have been blowing up refineries in Russia. Now, this is, you know, professional liars have a technique, a strategy. You take a little germ of truth, and then you just twist the hell out of it and turn it into your lie, essentially. I mean, the reality is that Russia is experiencing a diesel shortage right now because Ukraine has bombed multiple Russian refineries, including refineries that produce diesel. But the worldwide diesel shortage has little to do with that. It has to do with the fact that about 20% of the world's diesel comes through the Straits of Hormuz. So, you know, it's just, you know, where does this go? What's going on with this? This is what Trump said. He said, what's driving up gasoline is no longer the Strait of Hormuz because record numbers of barrels are coming out now on an almost daily basis. Which is not true. What's coming out now is raw crude. That's not gasoline. It's not diesel. Okay. And then he goes on to say, he says, but the word refineries, where Russia's are being blown up by Ukraine and where ours are being closed up in blue states like California by the Democrats. Right. So it's Ukraine's fault when you look at the gas pump, according to the Republicans, or according to Donald Trump. And I'm assuming all the Republicans are echoing him because none of them are calling for us to help Ukraine defend itself. And Russia every single day is dropping bombs on that country. It's crazy. Just 3 weeks ago, Trump rejected a 7-step plan offered by Iran to immediately reopen the Strait of Hormuz. But part of the problem is that Iran has blown up a bunch of the refineries in that region that were producing the diesel. And it's going to take a year or so for those to be replaced. So expect, in particular, diesel prices to remain high for quite a while.
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9: 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Yeah, that'll be a drop in the bucket.
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12: From the Weatherology Weather Center, I'm meteorologist Michael Carum. High temperatures climbing up into the lower 70s for this afternoon with mostly sunny skies. Winds out of the south and southwest increasing to 10 to 15. Then for tonight, partly cloudy, a low of 56. Wednesday, a blend of clouds and sun headed up into the mid-70s. We'll ease back to the upper 60s on your Thursday with partly cloudy skies. And that's your latest Chicago weather update. Currently 71 degrees.
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0: Hey, thanks so much for sharing our program and for reaching out to our stations and sponsors and letting them know that you're listening. It really means a lot to us. Back 10 minutes before the hour, picking up your calls here. Mark in Oakland. Hey, Mark, what's up?
14: Hey, Tom. Thanks for picking up. Sure. Hey, Tom, I just wanted to tell you, I got to see Bernie Sanders on Saturday in San Francisco.
0: Oh, very cool.
14: Yeah, it was very cool, you know, to see him. I was only like 50 yards away from him when he was talking. It was in the Koran Theater. The place was packed in Union Square, San Francisco.
0: Right.
14: But here's the reason I'm calling, Tom. I love Bernie Sanders. I voted for him multiple times. I really hope that he gets the Congressional Medal of or the Gold Medal of Freedom, or the, whatever, the Presidential Medal of Freedom at some point. But the thing is that she's for Prop 40, but Katie Porter, who I also am a big fan of, she is vehemently against it.
0: Right.
14: So
0: what's her rationalization? What's her reason?
14: Well, here's what she says, Tom. It's a one-time fix. It's not going to really have much of an impact. You know, most of the money is going to go to subsidize health care for people that are,
0: people on Medi-Cal. Yeah, Medicaid.
14: Yeah.
0: No, I get that. You know, there's a fascinating piece in the Financial Times this morning. I'm trying to think if it was Ed Luce or not. But anyway, the point that they made, and I thought it was a good one, is that, yes, this is a very, very flawed proposal. It's one time. It's for a specific purpose. It is subject to all kinds of challenges, legal challenges and all kinds of things. But if it passes, what's going to happen is other states, and perhaps if the Democrats ever take over the entire federal government at the federal level, you're going to start hearing a lot of serious discussion about wealth tax, which will be a good thing because these really, really rich people have figured out how to avoid paying income taxes and just massively expanding their wealth. On the other hand, if it goes down in defeat, it's going to kill the whole movement toward a wealth tax, and that's a bad thing, even though this is a flawed version of the wealth tax. So I think that, you know, I could argue either side, but I think really those are the arguments. And I haven't heard what Katie Porter has to say. Go ahead.
14: I agree with your assessment there, Tom. I agree with that, what you just said. I do believe that this is, and Bernie made that point, and if we pass this here in California, it is going to spread.
0: Massachusetts will be next. Well, Massachusetts actually already did it. I mean, they didn't tax wealth, but they did a one-time tax on their billionaires and, or their multimillionaires or whatever, on their really, really rich people, and everybody was predicting, oh, they're going to leave the state. No, not only did they not leave the state, a few joined the state. So, yeah.
14: They had that same paranoia when they tried to ban smoking here about 20 years ago, indoor smoking in bars and restaurants.
0: Yeah.
14: They went to people on the right were hysterical, saying, oh, it's a slippery slope.
0: If you're old enough, remember the bottle bills in the 70s? I lived in Michigan when they were trying to put a 5-cent, recycled thing on Coke bottles, you know, and beer cans and things, you know, to get them off the freeways. And the industry, the bottle and can industry, spent a fortune on that. And the Republicans were all like, this is communism. This is creeping socialism. This is what they do in the Soviet Union. And, and eventually we got it and it moved forward and the country is just fine. You know, I get it. Mark, thanks for the call. And thank you for a fascinating conversation. Appreciate it. Steve in Rockwood, Oregon. Hey, Steve, what's up?
10: Hey, Tom. I got three quotes about the rich. But first, I want to say about the California thing.
0: Mm-hmm.
10: California is a punchline to a joke for Midwesterners. He was making a funny. He doesn't really plan on anything.
0: Yeah, I suspect you're right.
10: But about the rich, three quotes. One is from Ecclesiastes. The rich are never satisfied. From 3,500 years ago.
0: Right.
10: The rich are never satisfied, no matter how much gold or silver they have.
0: Yep, it's hoarding syndrome.
10: The other is from H.L. Hunt, who is an oil man from the previous century.
0: Right, Texas.
10: He said, money is our way of keeping score.
0: Yep.
10: It's not like they need more money. It's just how they keep score.
0: Yep.
10: But the third quote is from, I'm going to paraphrase it here, but a rich industrialist in Germany recently was asked, you know, how do you feel about, you know, half of your money being taken by the government and given to, you know, all this stuff. And he says, I don't want to live in a country with a bunch of stupid, sick people.
0: Yeah. That quote comes via me. And I was in Singapore, as I recall, I might have been in Taiwan a couple of decades ago. And I was watching on Bloomberg in the middle of the night because I had jet lag and I couldn't sleep. And this young American reporter was interviewing this wealthy German businessman. And three times in a row, he asked him, aren't you outraged about the fact that you pay a 50% income tax? And each time the guy kind of brushed the question off until the third time. And finally, in the third time, the guy kind of leans forward, puts his, you know, elbows on his knees. And, you know, in this very fatherly voice says to this young American reporter, he says, I don't want to be a rich man in a poor country. And I think that's the punchline. And I've published that a bunch of times.
10: This was more recent.
0: Uh-huh.
10: That okay. I actually read this.
0: Yeah. Okay.
10: Because I don't want to live in a country with a bunch of rich, poor, and stupid people.
0: Yeah. It's a widespread sentiment. Yeah. Good one. Okay. Steve, thank you very much. Ken in Vashon Island. Ken, I have a little less than a minute. You got a quick one?
15: Yeah. Am I on?
0: Yeah. You're on the air.
15: Okay, yeah, it's first time getting through, listeners, since you were on the boat in Maryland. So, yeah, I'm a little nervous. So anyway, today I was getting really, really concerned about our ballots being mailed out on the 14th. So I called King County Elections and had to find out. Anyway, they're going to speed up my process.
0: Oh, good.
15: To get my ballot and two other people mailed to me today.
0: Oh, that's
15: so,
0: great.
15: Anyway,
0: okay.
15: You got to push forward. That's all.
0: Okay. Thanks for the report, Ken. I appreciate it. And thank you for being with us today. We'll be back tomorrow, same time, same place. In the meantime, don't forget, democracy is not a spectator sport. It requires all of us. That includes you. So get out there, get active, tag, you're it. Have a great afternoon. Be good to yourself and the folks around you. Stay safe. Get your exercise, eat your veggies, and double check your voter registration at vote.org. I'll catch up with you tomorrow.
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18: AP News. I'm Ed Donahue. A lawyer for ABC is asking a federal judge to prevent the Trump administration from conducting an unusual early review of its broadcast licenses, likening it to a looming execution by guillotine. It is already chilling the network's editorial decisions just weeks before the midterm elections. The judge did not immediately rule on ABC's request for a preliminary injunction. ABC says it's retaliation for content President Trump does not like. Some of the president's rhetoric around members of the Supreme Court isn't sitting well with one of his favorite justices. Samuel Alito tells the AP, personal criticisms from the president and his administration may undermine public trust in the court. Alito spoke to the AP's Lindsay Whitehurst.
19: In terms of the broader rhetoric, some of which has been quite harsh, directed at individual justices, that's not something that Alito likes to see.
18: Alito also says he finds it offensive to be regarded by some as a justice in the MAGA camp and insists his decisions are not political. A study was done on items that may be used by ICE agents.
20: The shock gloves that ICE could soon be using to control detainees work so powerfully during a military exercise, the participants felt intense pain, stopped fighting, and feared additional exposures. That's according to a previously unreleased Army study from 2024 that found the devices were effective in helping guards quickly get control of combative inmates. ICE signed a contract for 6,000 pairs of shock gloves, saying the gloves will help keep officers safe and prevent the use of lethal force. The manufacturer warns they should not be used on high-risk populations, such as kids, pregnant women, or the disabled. I'm Lisa Dwyer.
18: Police say a California couple has been arrested on child abuse charges following an investigation into a surrogacy scheme involving at least 21 children. This is AP News. It's Soxtober on Chicago's South Side,
21: where after four straight playoff wins on the road, the White Sox finally return home Wednesday for Game 3 of their divisional series against the Guardians.
22: Yeah, very excited. You know, we're really excited to be able to give playoff baseball to our fans.
21: Manager Will Venable's White Sox finished with the worst record in the American League last season. They now lead the best of five divisional round 2-0 and are a win away from clinching a series at home for the first time since 1906.
23: 120 years, so maybe we can do it this year.
21: Relief pitcher Grant Taylor.
23: Yeah, I think it's going to be unbelievable. You know, those fans deserve it. They've been with us for 3 years of 100 losses, and being able to give them a postseason game at the Rays is going to be pretty special.
21: Bleacher tickets for Game 3 in Chicago going for north of $700 apiece on the secondary market. I'm Ben Raby.
18: I'm Ed Donahue, AP News.
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24: From the Weatherology Weather Center, I'm meteorologist Michael Caro. High temperatures climbing up into the lower 70s for this afternoon with mostly sunny skies. Winds out of the south and southwest increasing to 10 to 15. Then for tonight, partly cloudy, a low of 56. Wednesday, a blend of clouds and sun headed up into the mid-70s. We'll ease back to the upper 60s on your Thursday with partly cloudy skies. And that's your latest Chicago weather update. Currently, it's 72.
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34: Hello, and welcome to Bad Attitude Tuesday. It is October 6th, and, you know, it's about as bad as a Tuesday can get, I think. I think we're going to have progressively worse Tuesdays until we get this election over and done with. November 3rd can't come fast enough. One, two, three weeks and change. We're going to do it. We're going to make it. And we're going to stay strong no matter what they throw at us, okay? All right. So Donald Trump is on the campaign trail, speaking as bizarrely as ever, saying all kinds of weird things, misnaming countries, going off on tangents. But you know what? Should be front page news. It should be front page news every single time it happens. Is it? Why? Thank you for asking. No, it is not front page news every time it happens. And, you know, people say, well, you know, it's not news. We're used to it. That's how he is. Mm-hmm. I don't know about you. I think he's getting worse. I think he's getting a lot worse. But yeah, let's all pretend it's fine. Okay, what do you say? Let's all pretend it's fine. Okay. More bad news out of the Middle East. You know how I have been telling you that since the Strait of Hormuz has become extremely problematic for ships, that a secondary strait going up the other side is Bab al-Mandab. Well, guess what? In Yemen, the Houthis, who are an insurgent group sponsored by Iran to try to overthrow the Yemeni government, the Houthis say they've seized control of Bab al-Mandab. So there were three ways for most in the Middle East to get their oil out. First of all, the Strait of Hormuz. Second of all, Bab al-Mandab Strait. And then Saudi Arabia had a big pipeline where they could transport oil across the country. Well, they shut down the pipeline because it was getting attacked. Whatever Iran says, ships are still getting attacked in the Strait of Hormuz. And now Bab al-Mandab apparently is off the table. So, yeah, don't you feel a lot better that Donald Trump refused the Iranian offer of, let's have a 7-day ceasefire. Then we will all agree to what we already agreed to in the memorandum of understanding. Then we can sit down and start talking about nuclear stuff. And Trump, and I thought to myself when I first saw that offer, I was like, oh my God, this is it. He's going to accept the offer and then he's going to start bragging about what he's done. And he's going to give the Republicans running for office in the midterms a talking point. Yes, you know, we probably shouldn't have, but we did. And now we're out of it. And Trump has this great agreement. That's what they would have said, even though that's a lie. It wouldn't have been a great agreement. It would have been an agreement or perhaps the preface to an agreement. But Donald Trump, nope. That offer, I don't know if he thought accepting Iran's offer would make him somehow look like a loser and he needs to be a winner. So what does that mean? Iran has to accept our offer? I'm not sure. I know they've been trying to pressure countries into not letting Iranian planes land at their airports. They've been pressuring countries to shut down Iranian banks. And maybe Donald Trump thinks, because he doesn't, does he really care about Republicans in the midterms? I don't think so much. But if this extra added pressure, first of all, if everybody agrees to do it and the extra added pressure comes in and Iran, what? They've already made an offer. They make another offer. We make an offer. He just cares about coming out of this thing not looking like a loser. And I told you he was back on the campaign trail, being more bizarre than ever before. Even for Republicans, for many Republicans, this has been a bridge too far. He was talking about Iran. And, you know, he said, well, you know, like they take out L.A. or they take out San Diego, not a big deal. Excuse me, sir? Excuse me? Saying that Iran could take out the city of Los Angeles and then saying it's not a big deal? I mean, it's almost like he's secretly working for the Democratic Party. that he's trying to say so many things that alienate people from the Republican Party that even people who might have waffled are now not going to vote Republican. Can you believe that? Yeah, well, you know, they might take out Los Angeles. They might take out San Diego.

somebody. We used to have three branches of government. It was a system created because the founders wanted to create a government where no one part of the government could get too powerful. It was called a system of checks and balances. Checks and balances. And that meant that there were three branches of government. And if one branch of government got over its skis, the other two, or maybe even one of the two, could rein it in. I don't think they foresaw a time when the Supreme Court would be little more than a rubber stamp. So at the highest level, the judicial branch of government is at the best unreliable. And the legislative branch of government is absolutely a rubber stamp for Donald Trump. Supreme Court says you can do pretty much anything you want to do as long as you're president. You have immunity. So he is grifting like he has never grifted before. Last there was an estimate, and this was weeks ago, he had personally made $2.4 billion. Oh, these crypto deals, these stock trades, you know, Qatar giving him a $400 million plane, which he said is for the government, except that after he's out of office, the plane goes with him. Why should he hide it? He's not hiding it. Why should he? He believes that the Supreme Court has told him that as long as he has the presidency, he can do whatever he wants to do. More and more Republicans running for office are trying to distance themselves from him. And frankly, more and more Republicans, some even appointed by Trump within the government, are starting to resign. I shared you Liz Oyer last week talking about resignations of Trump-appointed lawyers. The two lawyers who were supposed to look into Trump's enemies and find all kinds of charges to bring, they both quit. The Guardian U.S. is reporting that a Trump lawyer from the Interior Department, John Murdoch, he's maybe not MAGA, but he's a conservative lawyer. He has quit. He is warning that there is an assault on the rule of law. No kidding. So there you have it. At least if we take back the House and hopefully we gain some seats in the Senate, we may not be able to make any inroads. He will still, if the Democrats pass some laws, he can still veto them. And it is all virtually impossible that we'll have a veto-proof majority in the Senate. But he's going to have to. Democrats need to do things, and he is going to have to publicly say no, no, no, no, no. And I'm sure that will help the Republican Party immeasurably in 2028. He doesn't care. All he cares about is himself. So Trump is back at the White House today. He is off to Maryland to campaign again. What do you think he'll say in Maryland? Let's see, he'll be on the East Coast. So maybe he'll say, you know, hey, Iran, if they take out New York City or, you know, Newark, New Jersey, no big deal. I don't know. Anything is possible, isn't it? And sadly, that has never been more true. Anything is possible. If you have received your mail-in ballot, please sit down, do whatever research it takes, and fill it out and take it either to a drop.

0: drop box. If early voting has started where you are, take it to the local post office. Make them hand cancel it so you have a date on your envelope. But you want to get it in the mail November 3rd. You want to get it in the mail by the middle of next week. At worst, the end of next week. You got to give it a minimum of 2 weeks. And the sooner you can get it in, the better. And even if, like with my ballot, there were tons and tons and tons of judges up for retention, find a judicial guide that you have faith in or you think covers everything. Sit down. And in about 45 minutes, you can get through it. Probably less. The only judges that where I bothered to do an in-depth read was if they were involved in a controversy or had been reversed many times or had their rulings reversed. And those were the only ones where I actually pulled up the information, found out what it was all about, and then decided whether or not what they were describing in my mind disqualified them. Sometimes it did, sometimes it didn't. Please get your ballot out. And pay attention to when early voting starts. It's different everywhere. The day of early voting. We can preclude at least some of the nonsense that we know that Trump's going to throw our way. We can get ahead of some of it if the majority of us have voted by the time Election Day comes around. Your polling place has been closed and now you have to drive an hour. Well, vote early, and it won't be such a big deal. And when he announces, before the election, during the vote counting, or immediately after, that there has been foreign interference and these election results cannot be trusted, we all need to take a deep breath and say, no, that's not true. And we need, in every state, we need to go to the people who are in charge of voting in our states, and we have to make sure that they know that they can't just roll over and show their belly to Donald Trump. That's just my thought. I have many thoughts, and I'd like to hear your thoughts. 773-763-9278, 773-763-9278. You can call me on that line. Paul Shavari is back at the studio, ready to take your calls. You can text me on that line, and we will spend the first hour of the show talking about, well, whatever you want to talk about, actually. And we're going to end up today with our good friend Randy Manner. Always interesting. And, you know, if Trump could just put somebody with experience or character in charge of the military, if Trump could rein in Pete Hegseth, if Trump could stop using the military like it's some sort of clout club. I look forward to the day when we go much longer between visits from Randy Manner because there's just nothing going on. Maybe mid-November, maybe the end of November, that'll start happening. I'm not holding my breath, though. Not a bit of it. A couple of things I want to share with you for Democratic candidates. Nebraska. There is a Democrat running against a Ricketts. Yeah, that same family. And the Democrat opposing is Dan Osborne. Dan Osborne would like to be the Democratic senator from Nebraska. He was on MS Now with Ali Velshi last night. I know I don't like the Ricketts family, except for the one sister who seems to be the black sheep of the family. They are conservative beyond belief. and rich beyond belief. But I didn't really know a lot about Dan Osborne, and I thought this, it's just one little clip, but I thought it was pretty interesting. You might not know much about Dan Osborne yourself, so let's both listen. He was talking to Ali Velshi on MS Now last night. This is who we hope will be the Democratic senator from Nebraska. Listen to this.
1: What I'm seeing on the ground is I'm on a 93-county tour. I'm just doing politics the old-fashioned way, going out and talking to folks. And the people that I'm talking to, they're not buying into it anymore. If you're putting gas in your F-150 and you're buying groceries and your taxes and your insurance are killing you, they're not fooled anymore. They know we need something different, and that's what I provide. Because my opponent Pete Ricketts, he is the son of a billionaire. He's so disconnected from people's realities, and he's been a horrible governor and a horrible senator for Nebraska.
2: So part of your pitch of not being disconnected from people's realities, part of it is this shot that you're in right now. You appear to be in a garage. Talk to me about this issue, because Congress is, the Senate and Congress are full of really, really super rich people who don't relate to the price people pay for gas or eggs or butter or whatever the case is.
1: Yeah. This is an 88 Firebird behind me that me and my son were working on. We stopped working on it because we can't afford to buy the parts and for this rebuild anymore. But it'll be here for years to come, I'm sure, until we're ready to start rebuilding it again. But you know, it really is. It's I live paycheck to paycheck, like a lot of Americans do, like a lot of Nebraskans do. And right now my family's treading water. We're trying to keep our head above water with costs skyrocketing, this war in Iran that nobody can seem to make any sense out of, and now it's being escalated instead of de-escalated. And then we have to talk about agriculture. The inputs for farmers have skyrocketed, and now diesel fuel for their John Deere's, as we go into harvest season, we just keep getting kicked in the teeth. And, they keep asking, oh, give us another chance. We'll do better. I think Nebraskans are a heck of a lot smarter than that.
0: Paul Chavarri pointed out to me that I was misspeaking. Dan Osborne, he is the one we want to win. He is on our side, but he's on the ballot as an independent, not as a Democrat. Because, in some of these deep red states, just having a D by your name means that people feel they simply cannot vote for you, that they can't do it. You'll have Republicans say, well, I haven't ever my whole life voted for a Democrat. I just couldn't do that. That's a bridge too far. And usually then they'll say they're going to vote for an independent or they're going to stay home or whatever. Dan Osborne is not on the ballot as a Democrat. He is on the ballot as an independent. And hopefully there will be people in Nebraska who don't want a Ricketts in the Senate, a rich Ricketts in the Senate, who can see that. I think I have time. Yes. Another candidate, Barack Obama, has been stumping for Abdul al-Sayed. He also has been chit-chatting about this whole election. He's been talking a lot about money in politics. Like I said, Barack Obama is campaigning for him. He was in New York City at a fundraiser with AOC, and he popped into MS Now to talk to Chris Hayes. Listen to this.

0: Paul. Paul doesn't seem to have that sound loaded up. I listened to it before, and he is talking like a lot of Democrats are talking about getting money, particularly corporate money, out of politics. You know, Dan Goldman, a congressman in New York, was lost in a primary, not because he wasn't a good congressman. You know, he was on the right side speaking out, but he was taking a lot of corporate money. And taking a lot of corporate money has now been a negative rather than a positive. And it's a real double-edged sword because they need money to campaign. But when people feel that too much PAC money, too much corporate money is kind of what made Democrats decide to play everything safe and not make waves and not stand up and not have bold ideas. And there was a real, here in Illinois, we saw that any candidate that got APAC money, that's the PAC that really funds candidates who sort of, without any question, support everything and anything to do with Israel. That was a real negative here in Illinois. People are finally waking up to what money in politics is doing and how it is making even liberals and progressives sometimes too cautious, and they are fighting against it. We are going to take a break. We're going to be back with your calls and texts right after this.
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3: It's time to get tough on crime. 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Because who are you going to trust to finally get Chicago working for you? Not more politicians. Not politicians like Mayor Johnson, who answers to special interests instead of you. Not politicians like Alexei Janulius, who spend more time running for higher office on the taxpayer's dime than doing the job that they were elected to do in the first place. It's time for Dr. Willie Wilson. Dr. Wilson doesn't answer to anybody but you. Dr. Willie Wilson didn't wait to get elected to do his part for Chicago. He's proven he's running for mayor to represent us. That's how we know Dr. Willie Wilson will be a mayor we can trust. The corrupt politicians will have to find another city to rip off.
4: Safe by Willie Wilson for mayor 2027.
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0: It is a Bad Attitude Tuesday for the first hour of every show, usually Monday through Thursday. We talk to you about the news of the day. We take your calls. Then on Friday, we do that for the first half of the show. Thursday, she has to look at her calendar to make sure she knows she's got the right date. This Thursday, we will be in Plainfield, Illinois, doing a live broadcast from Mojo's Cajun and Caribbean Cuisine in Plainfield, Illinois. We will be talking with a lot of the candidates who Will County voters are going to find on their ballot. It is going to be a candidate Lollapalooza on Thursday. And I say that because that means that we will not be reading texts and taking calls this Thursday. Today, tomorrow, Friday, I'm here for you. As long as you're here for me. Let's go to our good friend Jim, who's on the line in Chicago. Hey, Jim.
7: Hi, Joan. The young school teacher shot five times with a Glock from her back window. The one thing they didn't succeed in this was killing her outright, because they seem to be more successful when they kill the person outright than there isn't that much of a dust up. But this gal is really steamed. You can imagine getting 5 bullets in your young body, what that's going to do to you as you age, God only knows. But her lawyer said, I mean, this is insanity. Total insanity. Where are our moral moorings, Joan? Where have they gone with this party? I thought they were the party of law and order, the party of
0: Law and order, the party of being strong against our enemies, and our biggest enemy is Russia, and we have to do everything in our power to keep Russia in check.
7: Sure. But I mean, this is, I mean, the poor guy, I can go on and on with this. Franklin Park, the guy shot to death. The two of them in Minnesota, you don't see hear anything about those cases. Shot to death. Can you imagine being shot to death in person, walking down the street? You get shot in the back. The other one got shot in the, and this one was shot from a window 5 times. What is happening here, Joan? First of all I can say is this, and I've heard this police department is participating in this roundup of immigrants, which is really a dastardly thing to think of. But to me, I agree, my uncle was a homicide detective for 20 years. Yeah, but restraint was there. That was the policemen I hung around with. They were, restraint was number one in their mind. I mean, if they could, you know, whatever they could do rationally to dissipate the situation, they would do it. They weren't going to shoot first and ask questions later. But this is, anyway, I don't know. If you look what this poor House of Representatives have to go through, Joan, with this.
0: Yeah.
7: When we take power, I mean, it's just going to be just a circus every day.
0: It is a circus every day.
7: Yeah, they'll be dragged up every day. That's why we won't be able. That's why they pushed our good legislation back years. I hope it's not years, but they pushed it back and up where we can't talk about anything that we could do for the American citizen. Now we've got to undo the damage of what this Republican Party has done to us. Anyway, Joan.
0: Yeah, Jim, you make a good point. Before the Democrats who get elected can make lives better, they have to restore some of the things that Republicans passed that hurt people even more. You know, we got to get the food funding. We've got to get Medicaid funding. How many rural hospitals are going to close if we can't get them a Medicaid funding?
7: It's too much. And then Trump again takes $20 million to do those insane commercials. Why doesn't he ever dip into his own dough?
0: He's gotten so much grief. Trump did, for those of you who don't know what Jim and I are talking about, Trump did a bunch of what are clearly campaign commercials, only he said that they were PSAs, so therefore they were paid for with taxpayer money. And he's gotten so much grief about it that he's now said that one of the Republican PACs is apparently going to pay for these.
7: Well, yeah, I would hope so. I mean, that would be rudimentary.
0: I don't trust him. I don't believe it.
7: No, I don't either. But I mean, this aged man, you think one of those nuts around him, Stephen Miller, but so, you know, why don't you think this one through before you say we're taking it?
0: Sweetheart, if you're expecting any help in any way, shape, or form from Stephen Miller, you need to lie down with a cool cloth.
7: No kidding, Joe. Anyway, yeah. Thanks, Joe. Thank you, Joe, Jim, for taking my call. Bye-bye.
0: Always a pleasure to hear from you. Let's go to the north side of Chicago, where Dan is on the line. Hi, Dan. Thanks so much for the call today.
8: Hey, Joan. Yeah, this is crazy, Dan. So I've been following the news and following the comments from various stations and so forth. I'm starting to think to myself that I think Republicans are starting to get some sense and realize that this is a three-party government, or I should say a three-institutional government that is going to be taking information from all the people, putting it together and so forth. They're on vacation now, whatever. I don't know. But I'm just starting to think that I think they're going to jump ship. They got their money.
0: Well, they do seem to be, a few of them do seem to be jumping ship. But frankly, I think, Dan, it's too little too late. You know, now it doesn't look like they're standing up for anybody or standing up for the country. Now it looks like they're just trying to save their own skin.
8: Well, it's never too late. they can still, you know that, too. You've been in the show.
0: Well, better late than never. But, okay, yeah, I'll give you that.
8: But they can do it. It's possible to do it. And if they do it, then there's going to be some argumentation going on in the Senate, in the House of Representatives, regarding this information. If they can get that information out, if they can argue about it, if they can work on it to make it.
0: It'll be, even if they can't get any laws passed because they can't override the presidential veto, Democrats are going to investigate. There's going to be hearings. And it's going to be like somebody opened a window and let in the fresh air.
8: Right. The hearings are going to help. So that was just the only comment that I wanted to make. I think the Democrats, you know, following all the news and so forth, I think the Democrats are breaking some ground with the people, you know, that are constructing the country, people that are working in the country. If they follow the news, if they follow the information, factual information that comes from CPT, then they can investigate it themselves or whatever they find out and take a stand.
0: Well, thank you for that. I appreciate that vote of confidence, and I frankly agree with you. I think that people should listen to different radio shows. They should watch different things on television. If they read news on their computer, they should have multiple sources, because I think that's the way that you are informed. That way, if you hear something on Fox, you know, you can look to CNN or MS Now or, you know, the Guardian US or even the Wall Street Journal to see if other people say the same thing. Thanks, Dan. Really appreciate the call. That's very nice of you to say about us. Thanks, Dan.
8: Okay, Joe. Thanks so much.
0: Bye. I want to share some of the texts. I talked about how Donald Trump said that if Iran wants to attack Los Angeles or San Diego, that would be no big deal. Somebody texted it, isn't it comforting that our president is listing domestic targets to our enemies? Yeah. And another text, a president invites a foreign power to attack two cities and suffers no consequence. How far has this country fallen? Yeah, well, he is getting grief. And even some Republicans are pushing back on this. And of course, the people who are in local government in Los Angeles and San Diego are speaking out loud and long as well. And I talked about how I was really worried a week or two ago when Iran made an offer to Donald Trump, an offer that I didn't go into detail on, but basically it was, let's do a 7-day ceasefire. We'll kind of go off the memorandum of understanding that we signed a month or two ago. And then in a week, we'll sit down and talk about nuclear stuff. Somebody texted in, you're forgetting the list of extra conditions that Iran had on that ceasefire, including money and a bunch of other unacceptable things. Well, from the very beginning, I don't know about what the other unacceptable things would be in this case, but from the very beginning, Iran has said, we want reparations. You have destroyed so much of our country, and we want money from you to help us build it back. That has been one of their conditions for a long time. And, you know, it's easy to say, well, it's war and, you know, whatever happens, happens. But when a really rich country attacks a really poor country and turns portions of it into rubble, even without it being part of an agreement, if there is a ceasefire and if there is an agreement for these two countries to bury the hatchet and try to work together, if not be friends, I would think that the rich country would offer to send in experts and help rebuild some parts of the country. I don't think that's out of bounds. I don't know. I guess that's why I'm not a diplomat, huh? We're going to take a break. We're going to be back with more of your calls and texts right after this.
9: WCPT Radio is going to Will County to meet and interview Will County Democrats running for the November 3rd general election. Meet WCPT's Joan Esposito and Will County Democrats Thursday, October 8th at Mojo's Cajun and Caribbean Restaurant located on Lockport Avenue, one block west of Route 59 in downtown Plainfield. Candidates being interviewed include Patrick Jones for Will County Sheriff, Michelle Stiff for Will County Clerk, School District Superintendent, Dr. Teresa Rouse for Regional Office of Education Superintendent, Jessica Dixon Heitman, candidate for Illinois House District 97, and several county board candidates. Stop by to meet the Will County Democratic candidates who will be interviewed live by Joan Esposito from 2 to 5 p.m. It's all happening on Thursday, October 8th, from 2 to 5 p.m. at Mojo's in Plainfield. For directions, call Mojo's at 815-230-2790.
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14: I'm meteorologist Ray Miller from the Weatherology Weather Center. We'll see clear skies tonight with a low of 58 degrees and winds out of the southwest at 10 to 20. Wednesday, sunshine with a high temperature of 76 degrees and winds out of the west at 5 to 10. Thursday, sunshine with a high temperature in the mid-60s and winds out of the northwest at 5 to 10. Friday, sunshine with a high of 68. Saturday, sunshine with a high of 77 degrees. That's the latest Chicago weather update. Right now, it's 73.
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0: It is Bad Attitude Tuesday. We are taking your calls. We are reading your texts. Let's go back to the phone lines. Let's go to Michigan, where Ron is on the line. Hey, Ron, how are you?
15: Hi, Joan. Good, Joan. Joan, a couple of things before I get to my AI story. You saw the face of what I would call a lynch mob when Trump called for the destruction of San Diego and the other American cities. His backers, that was the face of a lynch mob. They're ready to go into action. If he had brought a San Diegan out, and they would have torn pieces. But as far as reparations go, Joan, we still owe Vietnam for the war crimes we committed there, and they're not looking for any reparations from us. We're a war criminal that stabs you in the back and will walk away and take the knife with us to use again.
0: We couldn't get over the fact that we didn't win in Vietnam. When I was with Channel 7 in 1989, they sent me and a producer and a couple of editors to Vietnam. There was a vet that was just right around the time when the government, U.S. government, was sharing with Vietnam maps of where landmines had been buried because, you know, farmers and kids kept, you know, getting blown up. And we went back there and traveled the country. This was back before Vietnam had any resorts or any kind of real tourism like it does now. And everywhere I went, up one, I went, started at Hanoi and I went down all the way to Ho Chi Minh City, aka Saigon. And mm-hmm. the people wanted to know, why do you still hate us so much? Why do you still hate us so much? And, you know, what do you say to that? You know, because you hurt our pride, because you showed the world that we were not all powerful. And they were so poor and they were so nice. And, you know, we should have never gone in. We should have realized we were in a losing situation. We should have gotten out. Kind of sounds like Iran, doesn't it? So, I felt really bad. What answer did I have? I didn't have any answer for them. Why do you hate us? Why do you still hate us so much? Because they were trying to bounce back. Anyway.
13: Yes.
0: Sorry.
13: Yes. Now, if I may, you know, Senator Fetterman was on the Trump Texas tour, and he was being interviewed. And the interviewer asked him about AI. And all that Fetterman could say was, we don't want China to eat our lunch. We don't want China to eat our lunch. We don't want China to eat our lunch. You know, I question his judgment, his intelligence, and a whole lot of other things. But the thing of it is, a few days later in the New York Times, what's the date here?
0: Today's October 6th.
13: No, okay. On the October 1 story, though. Meta, Zuckerberg's thieving operation. The first, they skimmed $700 million in 2023. In a few years later, they skimmed $4 billion. Then they had $16 billion in Canadian bank accounts hidden away through questionable tax deductions. They were supposed to be meant for startup businesses, but with the Trump billionaire, give billionaires whatever they want. You know, when people ask, you know, AI is going to steal our water, it's going to steal our land, they're stealing the air. They're stealing our the Chinese aren't eating at our lunch. The billionaires, the American billionaire, how much is Musk stealing from us? How much is the other Bezos stealing from us?
0: Yep. You know, and Zuckerberg, And Peter Thiel.
13: Yeah. All of them are eating our lunch, breakfast, and dinner. And, mm-hmm. and they're worried about. But anyway, Joan, thank you for having me.
0: Thank you, Ron. Appreciate the call. And it's okay. Yeah. It's Bad Attitude Tuesday. We get worked up on Bad Attitude Tuesday. So no problem with that. Let's go now to Franklin Park, where Al is on the line. Hey, Al, how are you?
16: I'm doing good, Joan. I was calling you today about voting. And like you had mentioned earlier that it's good to vote down the ballot and look at the judges and so on. And the problem is that if you aren't mail-in ballot, you do not have a copy of your ballot. And it's good to when you get to the polling place to have looked at your ballot and know what's on it. And so the best place to get your ballot is from your county website. And it's not always easy to find it. And believe it or not. And the best thing to do is Google like Cook County sample ballot or Kane County sample ballot, and then make sure you get one from the county clerk. And then you are able to print it out.
0: That's really good advice, Al. You know, rather than waiting until you see a ballot and you're like, oh my God, I don't know about all this stuff. You're absolutely right. Sample ballots are available for wherever you are, whatever district you're in, whatever polling mm-hmm. place you're in, whatever county you're in. You can go online and with a little bit of effort, you can pull up a sample ballot so that you know what the questions are going to be. And, are there any referendums that you have to think about? Are there any judges you have to think about? Mm-hmm. That's an excellent, excellent point, Al.
16: Yeah, and they're all so different depending on where you live. And so that's why it's important. And you can take that into the poll with you if you fill it out to get to it.
0: If you need a cheat sheet, you can take it in with you.
16: Yeah, correct. Because there's so much on it, and that's the best place. And it's not always that easy to find the one for Cook County. And then if you want to print it, it comes out real small as a PDF. You have to print it on legal paper. So that's another story. So, little problems like that. And if you go to different sites like Vote 411 or go to Ballotpedia, those allow you to fill out a ballot online, but then it doesn't allow you to download to give you something to take into the polls with you. And also, they aren't always correct because they're, getting data from the county all over the place. So it's still best to get it from the county website. And, some of these other sites are like Ballotpedia is kind of crazy because they want you to look at each one and fill out what you want for that candidate. And then I think at the end it's going to give you an option to print it. And like I said, I found mistakes in some of them as well because they're all getting their information from the county website. So
0: that's great advice, Al. And I thank you for sharing it. Got to move on. I want to be able to read more texts and take more calls. But thank you for your call today. I appreciate it very much. People are texting me in about how they are voting and when they are voting. And vote, vote, vote, vote, vote. Get your vote out. And, if you have people in your life, whether they're family or colleagues or neighbors, who you think might have some trouble, either trouble getting to the polls or other kind of trouble voting, reach out to them. The more people that we can get out, turnout is crucial for Democrats. When there is big turnout, Democrats win big. Don't let anybody stay home because, it was just too hard, or I only have one car and my kid's using it, or this or that. Find out if the people in your life need help voting and provide it. Let us go back to the phone lines. Dave from Huffman Estates is on the line. Hi, Dave. How are you?
17: Hey, Joan. Also, they always used to say take your phone in the booth with you and take a picture of it when you're done, your ballot.
0: So, yep, if you can't print it out.
17: No. And on this other thing, we're kind of taking it as a done deal, but remember a while back when Mike Johnson going to sanction the vote when it's done?
0: A lot of people said that they're worried about that. Mike Johnson will use every procedural tool available to him and every loophole. But, there was concern that some of the people in the special elections, remember there was that one woman in Arizona, and he said, we're going to go on a break, so we can't seat her now. But then they came back from the break, and first off, he seated her. I don't think Mike Johnson is willing to get himself into too much trouble. I mean, if there's a procedure that he can use, if there's a loophole that he can clearly use, that's one thing. But I don't think he wants to take the heat for standing up and saying, by the way, we're not going to certify any of these people who are elected. That would be I think that would be more heat than Mike Johnson is willing to tolerate personally.
17: Hope you're right. But one candidate. Now we're talking a whole bunch of candidates, 50 states, and I wouldn't put nothing past these people. They're so slimy.
0: And amen to that.
17: With Iran, that the money wasn't part of the deal. They wanted their frozen assets returned.
0: They do have assets that actually, in one of the discussions, I believe Trump agreed that if this agreement became a ceasefire and a permanent agreement, that he would unfreeze assets. That was one of his big clubs to use against them. Mm-hmm. I mean, I'm sure their assets are still frozen right now, but offering that carrot to Iran is something I believe Trump already did in at least one of these rounds of talks.
17: Yeah, but if if they don't release the assets, you think he's going to give a reparation? Come on.
0: Yeah. He would have to. And, I don't think Trump will agree to reparations. I think that you have to have a bigger person. You have to have a person who's not Donald Trump wants to come out of this looking like a winner. He doesn't really care about whatever deal in the long term he sets up with Iran and the United States. That's not one of his concerns. He needs to come out on top and offering to help rebuild things. That's something somebody would do who has empathy or is looking at the bigger picture for decades down the road.
17: And when you're mentioning about that rally the other when they were cheering when he's talking about, you know, giving up L.A. and I figured the other city there, but
0: San Diego.
17: Okay. The ones that got a big Navy base and stuff there.
0: I was going to point that out. San Diego is a huge, huge military town.
17: but like somebody mentioned, too, that, you know, with the cheering, I mean, these were the Never Forget 9/11 crowd, but they're okay with him setting up another couple of American cities. I don't know. Yeah.
0: I was just going to say something rude about Donald Trump, so go ahead.
17: I just seen this one. I just wanted to put that, not known before, that J.D. Vance is a co-founder of a firm called Acre Trader, a firm he has not divested from. And it said the firm is buying up farmland. Most of the investors are foreign investors. All over the Midwest, farmers are complaining they're about to lose their farms because of the tariffs and lots of foreign buyers and that. Then it goes on. But, you know, the last term, Trump, they kind of bailed them out. But they said the plan is different this time. They're going to squeeze the farmers so they have to sell one of the buyers that is their own vice president, our own VP. And
0: I hope that doesn't come to fruition. But I'm sure J.D. Vance will do whatever Peter Thiel tells him to do. And, yes, China is buying up a lot of U.S. farmland. I read a while back, I don't know if this is true today, but a while back, they were the number one purchaser of farmland in the United States.
17: Yeah, so that, I mean, hopefully listeners that are in either southern Illinois or Iowa or wherever you farmers, you're getting sold out again by your own boy.
0: Yes, indeed. Yes, they are.
17: Let me clear off, Joan. Thanks, Dave.
0: I got to get to the news. I appreciate your call. We are going to go to the news, and we are going to talk more about Michigan and other states when we come right back after this.
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24: King County is my home, and for more than two decades, protecting the people who live here has been my life's work. I'm Amy Johnson, Under Sheriff of King County and candidate for King County Sheriff. 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I'm asking for your vote for Kane County Sheriff on November 3rd. 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
1: Paid for by friends of Amy Johnson.
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3: AP News. I'm Ed Donahue. CBS and CNN are now run by the same company. Paramount Skydance's $81 billion deal to buy Warner Brothers Discovery is now official. It brings together two legendary Hollywood studios. The AP's Wyatt Grantham Phillips reports there was a lot of negotiating to get to this point.
4: David Ellison's Skydance bought out Paramount for $8 billion just last year and set its sights on Warner very soon after. The company's buyout of Warner was a tumultuous, roughly year-long process, starting with a hostile bidding war with streaming rival Netflix, all the way to antitrust settlements with 12 states and Hollywood writers who once sued to block the transaction altogether.
3: The new company is called Skydance. Ellison has said editorial independence will be maintained at CNN. President Trump told reporters as he prepared to leave the White House that work on the Lincoln Memorial reflecting pool is almost complete and it would be refilled with water soon.
7: We changed the old pipes. We wanted to get open for July 4th. And now we went and got rid of all of the old pipes, which we were going to do later during the winter. We did it. And I think it's almost complete from what I understand.
25: Can you go visit again?
7: I'm going to visit.
3: The president repeated his unfounded claims the pool had been vandalized. Federal authorities arrested and charged a man from Washington State in connection with a February school shooting in British Columbia. The U.S. Attorney's Office says James Cody Bryant communicated with the 18-year-old shooter ahead of time. Eight people were killed. A hearing in Maryland for Kilmer Abrego Garcia, which was expected to determine whether the man mistakenly sent by the Trump administration to El Salvador would be deported to Liberia, was abruptly canceled for reasons that were not immediately clear. President Trump is set to highlight a $3.7 billion defense project in Baltimore. Maryland Democratic Governor Wes Moore, a potential 2028 presidential candidate, says he was blocked from speaking at the event announcing it. This is AP News. Jim Baker, who lost his televangelism empire in sex and money scandals, is dead at 86.
26: His second wife, Lori Baker, says he passed away Monday. The cause is not known. Baker and his first wife, Tammy Faye, built an evangelical empire around the hugely successful The PTL Club TV show. But Baker lost it all over a sex scandal and financial crimes. After Baker remarried, he returned to TV for the first time in 15 years, launching the Jim Baker Show in 2003, telling the AP about it the year before.
27: One of my co-hosts is from the 18th Street Gang in Los Angeles, and young people, they have children. It's reality television in a way.
26: In June 2021, Baker and his Morningside Church Productions settled a lawsuit accusing him of falsely claiming the health supplement Silver Solution could cure COVID-19. I'm Mike Hempen.
3: I'm Ed Donahue, AP News.
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14: I'm meteorologist Ray Miller from the Weatherology Weather Center. We'll see clear skies tonight with a low of 58 degrees and winds out of the southwest at 10 to 20. Wednesday, sunshine with a high temperature of 76 degrees and winds out of the west at 5 to 10. Thursday, sunshine with a high temperature in the mid-60s and winds out of the northwest at 5 to 10. Friday, sunshine with a high of 68. Saturday, sunshine with a high of 77 degrees. That's the latest Chicago weather update. Right now, it's 73.
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0: I am pleased to welcome to our airwaves somebody who knows everything that is going on in the state of Michigan. Catherine Daly is here. She's a reporter for the Michigan Advance. That is the local publication from the state's newsroom. You know, I've talked to you about that organization. They have reporters in every state in the United States to keep an eye on what the state legislatures are doing. Because as we've learned, they are the petri dishes to see what we have to support and what we have to worry about down the road. Catherine, thanks so much for being here.
8: Thank you so much for having me.
0: You know, I know you've recently written about the governor's race in Michigan. There, I don't know if you were able to go to the fundraiser, rally, whatever the heck it was, where Barack Obama came to Michigan. And I know he was promoting Abdul El-Sayed, and he was promoting the gubernatorial candidate, Jocelyn Benson. What did Michigan Advance have to say about the Obama appearance?
8: Obama actually hasn't come yet. He's coming at the end of this month. He'll be here on the 24th.
0: I saw a picture of him on stage with Abdul El-Sayed. Must have been somewhere else, or either that or I'm having a stroke. Just keep going.
8: Yeah, he'll be in Michigan. He'll be in Detroit on the 24th. We will be covering it. It's definitely, it's a big deal to have Obama coming. We've had some big political figures in the state on both sides of the aisle. Trump has come by, I think most recently he was here right before our primary election to uplift John James, who ended up winning the Republican nomination and is the Republican candidate for governor this year. It's a big deal to have Abdul El-Sayed in the Senate race and then Jocelyn Benson in the gubernatorial race. They'll be on stage with former President Obama.
0: Tell me about the governor's race. Tell me about Jocelyn Benson and John James.
8: Yeah, so for listeners who don't know, Jocelyn Benson is our current Secretary of State. She's been in that position for 8 years, the entire time that Gretchen Whitmer has been our governor. And she's term limited out of that position. She's running for governor. She didn't have a super competitive primary. She had one main competitor, who is Genesee County Sheriff Chris Swanson. Genesee County is where Flint is. He never really picked up much traction in terms of fundraising, polling. So Benson had a pretty smooth path to the nomination. John James, who is a current representative, U.S. representative from Macomb County, which is the Detroit suburbs. He's been in Congress. He's about to finish his second term in the U.S. House. He did have a competitive primary run into the Republican nomination. It started as a pretty crowded field that whittled down. Some folks withdrew. One candidate didn't make the ballot because he didn't submit enough petition signatures. By the time we got to the primary in August, he had one other competitor who was a Michigan businessman, Perry Johnson. He ran briefly for president in 2024. He ran briefly for governor of Michigan in 2022. James had a pretty substantial lead in the primary, won pretty handily. But leading into that primary, he was endorsed by President Trump. That's definitely been something that he has leaned into, both in the primary and now in the general. Though I have seen some reporting over the last week or so that he seems to be distancing himself a little bit.
0: Just going to ask you about that. As we get closer and closer to the midterms, there seems to be this gulf that is widening between Republican candidates and Donald Trump. How does it manifest with John James?
8: I wouldn't call it a gulf. I would still very much say that they are aligned on most issues. But I do think you're seeing at certain events on certain issues. I think data centers are a huge issue here in Michigan across all of our races, but especially in the governor's race. President Trump has come out in strong support of data centers. And across the political spectrum in Michigan, we're seeing voters don't want data centers in their communities, especially without guardrails. And so that's an issue where James has very much, you know, seemed to distance himself at least a little bit from the president. He's not quite so vocally. You saw leading up to the primary, almost all of his campaign materials had Trump endorsed or a picture of him with Trump or some other sign or phrasing or something that had President Trump on there. And you're not seeing quite as much of that now that we're, you know, just about a month out.
0: Macomb County, I read recently that a woman who's part of the Republican Party structure in Macomb County, she got a lot of attention by saying that if Abdul El-Sayed got elected, he was going to try to impose Sharia law. Macomb County must be an interesting place.
8: Yeah, it is. And I'll caveat this by saying I'm not originally from Michigan. I moved here about a year, a little over a year ago for work. So I'm sure some Michigan natives would have some more in-depth insights than I might have. But yeah, the Detroit suburbs are a really interesting place because you've got Wayne County, which is where actual Detroit proper is. But then Oakland and Macomb County, some of the suburbs, especially the ones that are closer to the city,

0: now a congresswoman. She was in the state Senate. Her seat was vacant. They hosted a special election. It happened in May. Shedrick Green, who was the Democrat, ran away with it, blew the Republican out of the water. The Republican candidate was a man named Jason Tunney. People expected the Democrat to win, but I think the margin by which that happened, people said, oh, wow, this was, if I'm remembering correctly, it was about a 20-point margin. Wow. So really, really substantial difference in what is a swing seat. This was not, people thought because of the election tides and what we'd seen in 2025 and in special elections in other states, people thought that the Democrats had a pretty good chance to hold on to this seat. But it was certainly, it is a swing seat in our state Senate. And so for a Democrat to win by that big of a margin, I think it's definitely a bellwether going into this general. Now, that was May, it's October. Things could be very different. But that was definitely like a big bellwether for a
1: After that 20-point victory, did any organization or think tank or news organization try to do a deep dive into exactly what motivated the voters? I mean, you know, everybody says this is a change election. You know, they want to throw the bums out. Was that it? Did they particularly like the Democratic candidate? Did they particularly hate the Republican candidate? Was there any kind of analysis of how that happened? And I say this because if there was, maybe we can replicate it in other places.
0: Yeah, I'm not aware of any like large scale analysis in terms of talking to voters. It may exist, and I may just not be aware of it. But definitely from talking to some experts in election law folks and all of that type of stuff, for myself after the election, definitely it seemed like it was following the trend of what we're seeing around the country from 2025 through early to mid 2026 of it wasn't as much about these individual candidates. I do think Shedrick Green had a really good ground game. What I heard at least was that he was out a lot talking to voters, especially that district. The biggest city in that district is Saginaw, and he's from Saginaw. He was out talking to voters. But I think a lot of it boiled down to a referendum on the party and on Trump, that people were really unhappy with the Republican administration on a federal level. And so that trickled down into not just a state race, but these local races too.
1: How popular at this moment is Gretchen Whitmer, and will that help Jocelyn? You know, sometimes if people really, really like a governor, I think they're more inclined to vote for somebody from the same party in hopes that they'll get somebody like the one that's leaving.
0: Mm-hmm.
1: So does she have any influence here?
0: That's a really interesting question because it's definitely mixed. And I think it's a public opinion, at least especially within the Democratic Party here in Michigan, I think has shifted a little bit in the last year or so. I think the governor has made some decisions in the last year that have soured opinion within her own party, which is interesting because Jocelyn Benson has been part of her administration for the last 8 years.
1: I mean, can you give me an example of one of those decisions?
0: Of course. She's been, not to go back to data centers, but they really are a really important issue here. And the governor has thrown her support behind data centers in many ways. Our biggest one here in Michigan that's currently under construction is a data center down in Saline Township, which is near Ann Arbor, Salandy. And there was a photo when they broke ground on the construction of that. And it was the governor and Sam Altman and a bunch of these big tech figures, you know, OpenAI, these types of folks. And people said, why are these the people that you're associating, not just not stopping them, but you're getting photographed holding shovels next to each other, groundbreaking on this data center.
1: Bad. Read the room, Gretchen.
0: Yeah. And I think the other one or another one that stood out to me was a few months ago, Planned Parenthood of Michigan reached out to the governor, sent her a letter and said, hey, we need money. Like with all of the changes on the federal level in terms of Medicaid and all of that, we have used up our funding for the year our funding in this specific portion for the year. We need help. Like we need one-time help. We're not asking for recurring stuff, but like we need money.

0: reached out to the governor and said, can you find a way to appropriate some money to us? This has happened in other states. And the governor basically said, it's out of my hands, talk to the legislature. And here in Michigan, we have a split legislature. So our Senate is Democratic controlled and our House is Republican controlled. And funding for Planned Parenthood was realistically, politically, never getting through our House, our state House. And they ended up having to close three clinics. They closed one in Lansing, one in Livonia, and I'm forgetting the third one because this was a couple months ago. But and Lansing's our state capital. Like, that's where I'm based. They closed the Planned Parenthood here in Lansing. And I think people were really unhappy to see her not trying to find some...
1: passing the buck. Hey, don't, you know, you're talking to the wrong office. That's not me. Oh, you're the governor, though, and you're a Democrat. Maybe you have some influence. I don't know, even if you don't have the power to do it yourself. Kathleen, we need to take a break. There's so much more that I want to talk to you about when it comes to Michigan. I'm joined by Catherine Daly, who reports for the Michigan Advance, all things political in Michigan. We are going to be back with Catherine right after this.
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4: This is Richard Chu with Something to Chew On. 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But wait 1 minute, GOP and members of Congress. Frankly, the entire party. You told America that Donald Trump deserved a second term because he would succeed in all the areas that he has failed miserably in. You tried to scare the country into believing that Kamala Harris would be the end of humanity. Newsflash, GOP members of Congress. 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
1: We are talking all things Michigan. We are talking with a reporter who is part of the state's newsroom in Michigan. The state's newsroom, again, an organization that puts reporters in the state house across the country so we can know what states are doing. Catherine Daly is the reporter for the Michigan Advance for the state's newsroom project. And we have been talking about all the things going on in Michigan. I know I've got a whole list, Catherine, of some of the things you've written about lately. And there's a ballot initiative about a constitutional convention in Michigan. Can you talk about that, please?
0: Yeah, absolutely. So this is actually a mandated ballot question that we have on our ballot. Every 16 years, the general election ballot asks the voters, do you want a constitutional convention? And that involves electing delegates from all over the state and them convening here in Lansing and rewriting the Constitution as they want. We haven't had one since the 60s. The last few times it's been on the ballot, it has failed by pretty wide margins. It's never even been particularly close since that convention in the 60s. And we're seeing pretty broad opposition from a lot of groups here. You're seeing everyone from Planned Parenthood to Right to Life of Michigan come out in opposition to this. But there is some motion in favor of it. There are certainly some very strong voices who are saying, we have problems in Michigan. This is how we need to fix them. We need to like wipe the slate clean and start over, essentially. But the opposition to this is largely coming from people who say this will let special interests in. This will, you know, give these folks that are able to funnel money in a way to do exactly that, to rewrite some of the constitutional protections, including some that have been put in place in the last few years. Michigan enshrined abortion rights in 2022 via ballot initiative. I know a lot of the folks in the reproductive rights world say, we don't want to gamble with this. If we open up to a constitutional convention, they could get rid of that. That is totally, totally allowed in this type of constitutional convention. And so there is a lot of opposition to it, but it's hard to tell. There's been very little polling on it. There was one poll that came out, was done early September, and it had a plurality, but not a majority of people who said they would support it. It was, I think, 47%, if my memory serves, it's around there, said that they would vote yes on the constitutional convention question. And around 30% said that they would vote no. And then the rest were undecided. So if all of those undecideds become no voters, the referendum would fail. But it is interesting to see such a large swath of the electorate saying that they would support such a thing. And talking to some reproductive rights activists a couple of weeks ago, what I heard them saying is people have no memory of what this means. I mean, the last time we had one was in the 60s. Even if you were around in the 60s, you were probably a little kid.
1: That's one I was going to ask you, because a lot of times these referendum on ballots, I have found that people, unless they really spend some time doing some research, it's just from the description alone, sometimes you can't really tell what you're voting on.
0: Yeah. And there are a lot of people that are unhappy with how things are going, just generally, that think that the state and the country are not on the right track. And so, yeah, maybe we should wipe it all clean. You know, it's a kind of understandable reaction if you aren't happy with how things are going. But what we're definitely hearing from a lot of people is that they fear that this is a way to just let in special interests. Mm-hmm. It's interesting to me that a lot of the groups saying that they oppose it because it will let in special interests, some of them are those exact special interest groups. We're seeing business groups, we're seeing education groups, we're seeing, I mean, the most wide-ranging group of organizations that you could possibly imagine coming out in opposition to this referendum. And some of them are those exact special interests that they're saying might be able to kind of infiltrate this constitutional convention. So they themselves are saying, we don't want this.
1: Yeah.
0: It's really interesting.
1: Well, let's hope that people listen. Catherine, after the midterms and, you know, between the midterms and the holidays, there's probably going to be a lull in reporting. I would strongly suggest that you start right now trying to book a sit-down interview with Bob Seger, of the single greatest rock and roll icon in the world ever, and lives in Michigan. And I will promote, you get that interview with Bob Seger, and we will come on and we will talk about it for an hour on this show.
0: All right. All right. We are actually, there's a good chance we might be pretty busy between the election and the holidays. That'll be the end of our legislative session. Michigan has a full-time legislature. And so it's not totally clear. Like I was mentioning, we have our split legislature. So it's not totally clear, especially depending on how the election goes. There's a lot of folks who think that our House is going to flip back to Democrats. If the Democrats get a trifecta going into 2027, there's certainly a thought that the Republican House leadership might try to push through some of their priorities. Now, of course, that can't go anywhere unless they make deals with the Senate and with the governor. But there are some legislative priorities that they have as well that they'd like to get done before the end of the year. And so I think there's definitely, we have a potential for a really interesting
1: Are you talking about kind of a lame duck session, like Republicans who know they've been voted out of office but are still in office until the new folks are sworn in? Is that what you're talking about?
0: Yep, exactly that. We had that 2 years ago, which was before I was working in Michigan, but we had that 2 years ago. The Democrats had a trifecta in 23 and 24, and then they lost the state house in the 2024 elections. And so that like month and a half long period between election day and when the legislature adjourned to go for the winter holidays, I mean, I've heard from all of the rest of the press corps who was around for that time was just insanity. They were trying to get as much done as possible, but there were a few folks that were holdouts on certain legislative issues within their own caucus. I mean, just really nitty gritty stuff, but really trying to push through while they still had the trifecta.
1: Do you get a sense of what kinds of things they're going to want to push through? Generally, it's not good news when we get Republicans heading out of office trying to get things on the books before they go.
0: Yeah, there's a few different priorities that our House Speaker has that he hasn't been able to get done. One main one is property tax reform. He has this whole property tax reform plan that I think he'd really like to get done before he goes. There was a series of 9 state bills that actually passed through our state house. Sorry, this is really nitty gritty Michigan politics.
1: We love that here.
0: So it was a set of 9 bills that passed towards the end of 2024 under that Democratic trifecta. They never actually got transmitted to the governor's desk before everything adjourned for the year. When we came back in 2025, we had Republican leadership in the House. They refused to transmit the bills to the governor's desk. It became a
1: Can they
0: court
1: do
0: this? Well, the court ruled no, but it took a year and a half for the court to rule on it because it went through a couple of courts. The appeals court said that it was not allowed. The Michigan Supreme Court declined to rule on the case. And so the appellate court, that ruling stood. That same day that the court ruled, they have to transmit these bills. You know, we're all talking as reporters, are they going to do it right away? Are they going to drag the Republicans? Are they going to drag their feet, try to draw it out even more? They transmitted them actually quite quickly. And that same day, Governor Whitmer vetoed all 9 of them.
1: Okay.
0: Back to what I was saying before about things she's done to stir some dissent among her own caucus. These were all Democratic priorities. I mean, they were they covered a range of issues, everything from pensions for corrections officers, you know, not like wildly controversial partisan bills. The reason the governor gave was that they all had effective dates that were well in the past because they were supposed to be passed at the end of 2024. So most of them were set to go into effect spring, summer 2025. This was all happening in summer 2026. So she vetoed all of them. They've since been reintroduced. They've passed through our state Senate. They're currently sitting in our state House. So there's definitely some folks who think there's a deal to be struck with passing those 9 bills in exchange for some of these property tax changes that our House Speaker wants.
1: Well, you know, I withdraw my request for you to interview Bob Seger. As it stands, you're not even going to get to sleep. You know, you're going to take a little pillow into your office, maybe curl up under your desk. But I would like to know, maybe when they finally do recess, we could talk again and get a sense of what took place.
0: Yeah, because the other option is they might do nothing. They might get past the election and they might say, all right, we're done for the year. Well, you know, just pass a few more bills, do a few more days of session. We go home in mid-November. We go home before Thanksgiving. That's totally possible.
1: Well, I wish you an easy time as opposed to a nutty time, though I do know that as a reporter, sometimes the nuttiest times are the most fun. But sometimes we will be in touch.
0: Yes.
1: Catherine Daly, reporter for the Michigan Advance. We are going to take a break, and we're going to be back with Matt McNeil right after this.
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10: I'm meteorologist Ray Miller from the Weatherology Weather Center. We'll see clear skies tonight with a low of 58 degrees and winds out of the southwest at 10 to 20. Wednesday, sunshine with high temperature of 76 degrees and winds out of the west at 5 to 10. Thursday, sunshine with a high temperature in the mid-60s, and winds out of the northwest at 5 to 10. Friday, sunshine with a high of 68. Saturday, sunshine with a high of 77 degrees. That's the latest Chicago weather update. Right now, it's 73.
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1: Matt McNeil is the 3 p.m. to 5 p.m. host at one of our sister stations, AM 950, and joins us now to chat about politics. Matt, how are you?
12: I'm doing well, Joan, right here on AM 950, the progressive voice of Minnesota. How are we today?
1: Well, we are fine. Are you fine as well?
12: I'm peachy keen. I mean, Trump sucks. He's a pile of orange flesh. But I mean, outside of that, I mean, and wanting to attack Los Angeles and San Diego. But I mean, outside of that, I mean, we're all, yeah. It's fine. It's the leaves are changing. It's starting to look pretty.
1: You know, the interesting thing, I mean, Los Angeles, okay, we know he hates Democratic cities, but San Diego is a military town. I mean, there are so many Navy personnel in San Diego. You would think that somebody might have said to him, oh, by the way, boss, you know, take San Diego out of your talking points there because that's the military vote. I don't know. I don't think anybody gives him advice anymore, though. So what do I know?
12: I mean, the spit take that must have come out of San Diego. What? Us? We like them. They're a Republican town. It'd be like, we want to stop New York and Boston and Topeka. And you're like, Topeka's like, whoa, whoa, whoa, whoa, whoa. What did we do? You know, it's weird. We're off from there. So now he's a delusional nutbag. And I just, can I say, if a Democratic president was in the beautiful city of Chicago and was making a speech and he said, I welcome Iran to go after Grand Island, Nebraska. This country's news media would be exploding right now.
1: Matt, you make a good point that I would like you to talk a little bit more about, because I keep hearing this. Well, you know, if a Democrat said what Trump is saying, if a Democrat did what Trump is doing, if a Democrat dressed the way Trump is dressing or drooled the way Trump is drooling, and yet there were not. Is it just that Democrats don't shout loud and long over this kind of stuff? Should we be banging the drum on a daily basis? You know, Donald Trump has lost it. I'm tired of that analogy. You know, if it was a Democratic president, that sort of implies that there's a weakness in Democratic politics.
12: No, it's not. It's not a weakness in Democratic politics. It's an absolute failure of our news media. I mean, our news media is, I mean, there are some good outlets. I mean, Heartland Signal is a great outlet. I mean, it's a Reformer, Sahan Journal. I mean, I can go down the list. But the main news outlets are so betrothed to a Republican narrative that it is kind of one of those things where it's just hard to even comprehend. How, I mean, you went after Barack Obama for a tan suit. You went after Barack Obama because he was wearing a tan suit, and that was 2 weeks of coverage. Mm-hmm. Donald Trump is running around with a mistress. I mean, the diaper bag lady, Natalie Harp.
1: I think part of it is that people know that Democrats won't retaliate the way Republicans will. I mean, look at Donald Trump. You know, you cross him, whether you're a news reporter or a state legislator, he's going to come after you. And even if he doesn't win, even if he files a suit or criminal investigation that comes to nothing, he's going to put you through hell until that's gone or dismissed.
12: I think that's kind of to a point weakness. I mean, that's always been there. I mean, I think there are a lot of news media outlet people who are terrified of Donald Trump. And that's they can't wait. Look, let's go back to Joe Biden. Last year has one bad debate performance, and it was a feeding frenzy. They were relishing driving him out of the presidential election. And yet Donald Trump, he doesn't make any sense whatsoever. And no one makes that point because they're all terrified of him. I'm not scared of him. I think he's a pathetic, narcissistic jackass of a human being. I can say that freely. I don't have any problems with that. The news media who, whether it's because they don't want to lose the right-wing advertisers or the owner of the outlet is a right-wing person. I mean, we're seeing that up here in Minneapolis, St. Paul. The Star Tribune is owned by Glenn Taylor, who is a right-wing guy. And yeah, the coverage has been pretty blatantly pro-Republican, anti-Democrat, as they're trying their hardest to get their horse across the finish line. It's reminiscent of the newspapers of the 1880s, 1890s, 1900s, before we had laws that said you couldn't do this sort of thing.
1: Do you think the people who read the newspaper get that it has a slant?
12: Oh, I think, let's put it this way. It used to be the Minneapolis Star Tribune. They've changed it to the Minnesota Star Tribune because I think they've alienated so many people in town that they're now trying to appeal to outstate, which does mean they're putting in more of a right-wing vibe. I won't forgive them. I mean, they have decided that the main issue this election cycle is fraud that happened in 2022. The Star Tribune is basically saying that the ICE invasion of Minneapolis, the death of Rene Goode and Alex Preti, the violations of human rights, that's yesterday's news. We don't need to talk about that, but let's go back to 2022 and talk about fraud.
1: Yeah.
12: I mean, that's a failure beyond a failure in regards to this, because the news media is supposed to be the fourth estate. You're supposed to basically be above all this. And sure, they browbeat you down into submission starting in the 1990s about the far right wing media. And you guys just, instead of holding your ground and showing your spine, you basically capitulated. And now we're to the point where it's not just a right-leaning slant, it's outright rooting for Republicans at the expense of the rest of us.
1: Matt, tell us a little bit about yourself. You have an interesting background.
12: Well, I used to dance, but I mean, to get your cut. U.S. Army. I was a military guy. I'm from Minnesota, born here in 1968. By the way, birthday coming up here. Libra's rule, October's the best month. Anyway, when the military came back, been doing radio across the upper Midwest, married, three kids. I'm a Christian. I was Catholic for many times until the Conference of Catholic Bishops decided to get political. And I said, okay, I don't have time for this. Found a nice non-political church and I'm there. I've been doing radio for a long, long time. I've been here at AM 950 now for 16 and a half years.
1: Good grief.
12: Yeah. Dear Lord, I can get my learner's permit. I'm glad I'm here. I'm glad. I mean, every day I get to learn about things, whether it's the treatment of how minorities have actually been treated, that the injustice within the judicial system, the gross and unbelievably unfair money advantages that Republicans have created for themselves. Every day I educate myself and I realize, yeah, this is where I need to be. And, you know, I'm not pulling punches. And that's kind of who I'm going to be.
1: Who do you like to talk to?
12: My wife.
1: Okay. Who do you like to talk to on the air? Who do you like to talk to about politics?
12: I like talking to anybody. I mean, I've got, regulars like you have regulars, like Patty's got regulars, people that we have on the air, guys like Jeff Stein, Patrick Cooligan, Dr. Joe Eastman, who's our medical guy. I mean, I have good content people. I like talking to people that come into a discussion honestly. Don't yes. come into like a Republican does nowadays. And this is really why I don't engage in online discussions, because you're not coming into the discussion with an honest point of view. You're not saying, hey, I could possibly change my mind if you put forward a good argument. If I put forward a good argument, you just jump to another topic because you don't want to admit you were wrong on the first one. Mm-hmm. I don't have time for you. You're wasting my time. On a planet of 8 billion people, you rank somewhere around 6.5-7 billion. I have no time for you today. And yeah. So I will have conversations with people that want to have a conversation. That's who I'm willing to talk to.
1: When Donald Trump was in his first term, there was a Republican lawyer. And I used to bring this Democratic lawyer on and this Republican lawyer on. And we were supposed to be just, you know, talking about all the important things in the issue. And the Republican lawyer would try to be not too passionate, but he would put out the Trump point of view. And as soon as the segment was over and they were getting up to leave, the Republican lawyer would come over to me and he would basically say, he didn't say this in these words, but everything I just said is a lie. I think he's insane. I think he's crazy. I think he's awful. And you know what? If you're not willing to be honest, I'm not going to do, what do they have on CNN, Besant, who, gives the party line, and it's gotten to the point where nobody even bothers to correct him anymore. It's like, oh yeah, there's Besant. That's his point of view. Moving on. I hate that. And I've always told Trump supporters, Republicans, if you want to, because I do a lot of call in, if you want to call in and talk to me, that's fine. But I'm not going to let you use these airwaves to tell lies. You have to have your facts straight. And, sometimes I know that they know that they're lying because, you put them on the air and they start to talk really fast because they know they're going to get cut off because they're saying a bunch of stuff that's just talking points that probably they don't even believe themselves. No, you can come on. We can have a discussion, share your point of view, but you can't lie. You can't put forth misinformation. And, that's not fair to our audience.
12: No. Well, and Joan, you and I are simpatico because let me, my first day on this radio station, what ended up happening was I had, the first caller I had was one of those guys, his name was Joe Sixpack and he was from the conservative side. And he comes in and says, well, Matt, nice to hear you. Okay. First of all, Jimmy Carter was an alien creature. Second of all, they're killing babies in the basement of pizza parlors and then this. And I said, whoa. Let's go back to that first thing you just said there. Jimmy Carter was an alien creature. Okay. I want you to defend that. He wasn't. And he's like, well, that was just the first point. I didn't really want to discuss it, but they did that tactic of this, and it goes unchallenged. And now I'm going to get to the other thing that I really want to talk about, where I'm going to run away the minute you start actually informing me of what the truth is. Mm-hmm. I stopped him. I said, you need to explain this. He refused. I hung up on him. He called back the next day. I said, are you going to apologize for calling Jimmy Carter an alien or whatever he said? He said, nope. And I said, goodbye. And I said, I'm not going to placate this. I don't have time for children. Mm-hmm. I mean, I had three of them myself. I mean, I do not have time for children. If you don't want to be honest with us, honest with the listener, honest with each other, honest with yourself, for God's sakes, look in the mirror. If you don't want to do that, well, then, good luck with your life. All my best. I have no time for you.
1: When it's somebody who's clearly there to troll me, that's one thing. But when I get a sense that maybe it's somebody who actually believes what they're saying, where did you read that? How do you know that? Give me your source, because I'd like to read it too. And you keep pushing it, and then it's finally like, well, I saw it on Facebook.
12: Yeah.
1: I saw it on Facebook and I was like, oh, sweetheart.
12: Oh, I got tired of saying I saw it on WarEagleNewsReport.com, Patriot. I'm like, okay, yeah, you do realize the flaw in your ideas here. But no, yeah, I saw it on Facebook. I saw it there. No, you didn't see anything on Facebook. I mean, I saw a panda dancing on Facebook. I'm pretty sure the pandas are dancing. That's just because you can't figure out what's AI and not. Not real.
1: And I get it. If there's somebody who a relative or somebody you went to school with who posts something on Facebook, you might want to give it credibility, but that is not a good source of information. Can I just say that?
12: Well, no, but you and I live in a world where you and I are going to be held to such a higher standard than, if I don't have my I's dotted and T's crossed, I'm screwed. And I have to. I mean, and it's wild because we operate in a world where the opposing side viewpoint can lie their butts off all the time and no one ever questions them. No one ever questions the validity of what they're saying. If I say something, even Democrats will come after me. If it's like, what you meant to say was this. I'm like, okay, great. Thank you.
1: My listeners, if I've got a fact wrong, I'll get all these texts. You said this and I think you meant that. And not only that, but they'll correct my grammar. It's we and not I, It's like, uh-oh. Okay.
12: Well, where does the comma go?
1: Exactly.
12: How do I pronounce the comma in the sentence? Uh-huh. Okay, exactly. No, we are fighting the fight, but this is the fight I'm willing to fight. I'm not going to be like these media outlets who basically, like I said, took a knee and said, okay, fine, whatever you want to do. I'm not going to go down without a fight. That's for sure.
1: I want all of my listeners to know that your show airs here on WCPT weeknights at 9 p.m. Great to talk to you, Matt. Take care of yourself.
12: All right. Take care, Joan.
1: We are going to take a break. We're going to be back with more after this.
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17: WCPT Radio is going to Will County to meet and interview Will County Democrats running for the November 3rd general election. Meet WCPT's Joan Esposito and Will County Democrats Thursday, October 8th at Mojo's Cajun and Caribbean Restaurant located on Lockport Avenue, one block west of Route 59 in downtown Plainfield. Candidates being interviewed include Patrick Jones for Will County Sheriff, Michelle Stiff for Will County Clerk, School District Superintendent Dr. Teresa Rouse for Regional Office of Education Superintendent, Jessica Dixon-Heitman, candidate for Illinois House District 97, and several county board candidates. Stop by to meet the Will County Democratic candidates who will be interviewed live by Joan Esposito from 2 to 5 p.m. It's all happening on Thursday, October 8th, from 2 to 5 p.m. at Mojo's in Plainfield. For directions, call Mojo's at 815-230-2790.
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1: I just want to repeat what Patty told you about the Concert for Democracy that will be at the Belvedere in Elk Grove Village this Sunday, October 11th. It is 1 to 4 p.m., and you may have listened to Patty's show last night, and for at least part of that show, she had a co-host, Ray McKenzie. Ray McKenzie leads the Chicago Rock Exchange and will be performing. And, of course, Patty will be the MC there in Elk Grove Village this coming Sunday. I hope you will make it. I want to talk to you about a couple of things that I didn't get to at the beginning of the show today. I don't have a huge amount of time, but I'm going to – there's – you know, we've talked about these propaganda Trump ads that he said were public service announcements. He wanted taxpayer money to pay for them. Now he's gotten so much heat over that that apparently he's announced, I don't know if I believe it, that there's a Republican PAC that's going to pay for them. Well, you know, so as we were talking about Trump ads, we might as well share one of the newer Lincoln Project ads. They are putting ads. I don't share them all the time. They put ads out all the time. And they are usually a good barometer of politics in this country as it exists in this moment. Let's listen to the new Lincoln Project ad.
19: Are you better off than you were 4 years ago?
20: It's the real question. Underneath all the politics and the noise, America isn't better off. Well, a few Americans are. Elon Musk, the Trump boys, Wall Street and private equity billionaires. They're doing great. Your family, not so much. You know it because you're paying the price. Farms and families hanging by a thread. A crazy war killing America's economy. If you're a Republican wondering what to do, you're not alone. You know he failed. You know Washington is broken and corrupt and doesn't give a damn about you. And you know if he keeps going, you could lose everything. It doesn't mean you're not a conservative. It just means you're not alone.
1: Isn't it amazing when Democrats can put out a political ad that starts with Ronald Reagan? The Ronald Reagan Republican Party is nothing like, I'm not saying that I think Ronald Reagan was a great president. I think actually the decline of the middle class can be traced to around that time. But Ronald Reagan would not recognize this Republican Party. He truly would not. And so I think, you know, if Ronald Reagan is addressing the issues of the day, why not share his voice? One of the things, you know, there's Timothy Snyder, who I've talked about from time to time. He wrote a brilliant book, very short book. Everybody should have it. Everybody should read it. It's called On Tyranny. It's like this tiny. It's a little square, and it is just simply how a country, an area, falls into tyranny and the things to watch out for and the things to resist as they are happening. Since Donald Trump made that ridiculous statement that if Iran attacked Los Angeles or San Diego, it would be no big deal, Timothy Snyder has revisited a theory that he has put forth since the beginning of the Iran war. Do I think Netanyahu told Donald Trump, oh, we're going to one round of bombing, the leadership will take him out, the people will rise up, and you will be a hero. You'll be in the history books forever as the man who brought democracy to Iran. Well, it didn't work out that way. But Timothy Snyder has another theory about why Donald Trump was willing to get involved in Iran. And also, it ties into why Donald Trump was willing to say, well, you know, if Iran attacks Los Angeles or San Diego, no big deal. Because if he could goad Iran into some kind of terrorist attack on this country, then he would have some justification to step forward and say, you know what, we are under attack on our home soil from Iran. I'm declaring martial law. We are putting the elections on hold. We are facing this threat from across the sea, and that has to be our primary goal. Tim Snyder believes that Trump talking about Iran attacking a couple of American cities is Trump's secret wish that there will be some kind of terrorism that we can trace to Iran, and he can attempt to justify not having or throwing out the midterm elections because he has to take over. We're under attack. I don't know if that was Trump's plan, but if something like that happened, would Trump take advantage of it? You know he would. You know he would absolutely take advantage of a situation like that. You know he wants desperately to find a reason to either prevent the midterm elections or to say that they're been biased and influenced and, you know, take all the voting materials or in some way disrupt the results of the midterm election. Forewarned is forearmed. And we've had a number of voices speaking up, speaking out. Watch out for this. watch out for this. If Trump says these kinds of things, watch out, take notice. And we have to band together with our state's attorneys, our state board of elections, state's board of elections, and we have to make sure these midterms happen freely, fairly, and we get the results. We're going to take a break for news. We're going to be back with Randy Manor after this.
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21: It's time to get tough on crime. White-collar crime, the double dippers, the special interests, the fraudsters, the crooked politicians running for two positions at once. They've all got to go. Because who are you going to trust to finally get Chicago working for you? Not more politicians. Not politicians like Mayor Johnson, who answers to special interests instead of you. Not politicians like Alexei Janulius, who spend more time running for higher office on the taxpayer's dime than doing the job that they were elected to do in the first place. It's time for Dr. Willie Wilson. Dr. Wilson doesn't answer to anybody but you. Dr. Willie Wilson didn't wait to get elected to do his part for Chicago. He's proven he's running for mayor to represent us. That's how we know Dr. Willie Wilson will be a mayor we can trust. The corrupt politicians will have to find another city to rip off.
22: Safe by Willie Wilson for mayor 2027.
23: This is Richard Chu with Something to Chew On. Republicans are in full disaster mode and starting to break with Trump. But wait 1 minute, GOP and members of Congress. Frankly, the entire party. You told America that Donald Trump deserved a second term because he would succeed in all the areas that he has failed miserably in. You tried to scare the country into believing that Kamala Harris would be the end of humanity. Newsflash, GOP members of Congress. 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
26: AP News, I'm Ben Thomas. Skydance owned Paramount's closed its $81 billion takeover of Warner Brothers Discovery. Julie Walker has details.
27: The companies completed the deal Tuesday, ushering in a new Hollywood giant with the now shorter Skydance name. The merger brings two of America's oldest movie-making studios together under one roof, along with HBO Max. Even networks like CNN find themselves under the same umbrella as Paramount Plus and CBS. All of them will come under the helm of billionaire David Ellison and his new co-CEO, Enon Kreiz. That further concentrates power in an industry already run by just a handful of major players. I'm Julie Walker.
26: Cornell University trustees are bringing in former Deputy Attorney General Sally Yates to review how the university handles sexual misconduct complaints. The move comes amid outrage over allegations of a gang rape at a fraternity house. The White House is clarifying President Trump's comments at a Monday night rally. Bill Barrow has the story.
28: Donald Trump was talking about gas prices in the Iran war on Monday when he raised the idea of Iran taking out Los Angeles and San Diego.
29: With the war, it's just artificial. It's a little bit high. It's a small price to pay for keeping the world safe, keeping our country safe. They can take out a city. Let them take out Los Angeles. Let them take out San Diego.
28: Critics quickly accused the president of advocating attacks on his own country. Now, it wouldn't be the first time Trump said something provocative about a U.S. city. So that left the White House on Tuesday to clarify that Trump was referring to a scenario he's trying to prevent, not one that he wants or would even joke about. But as with many things involving the president, by the time the explanation came, his original remarks had already echoed many times over. I'm Bill Barrow in Atlanta.
26: The stock market hit new highs, the S&P climbing 0.6%, the Nasdaq 0.4%. The Dow gained 253 points. This is AP News. Another science Nobel was awarded today, this one in physics, and like many, it was long in the making.
30: We started to finally achieve some results recently in the last 10 years.
0: Francis Haltan has won the Nobel Prize in Physics for his efforts to demystify a rare group of neutrinos.
2: We wouldn't be here without neutrinos. The Big Bang wouldn't have happened.
0: Tiny cosmic particles, the scientists believe, offer clues to how the universe evolves.
2: The sun wouldn't shine because the sun is a nuclear reactor. And in fact, many of the elements that we are made of are created in exploding stars. And neutrinos drive the explosion of stars and throw the elements in the universe that eventually make you and I.
0: I'm Charles de Ledesma.
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6: I'm meteorologist Ray Miller from the Weatherology Weather Center. We'll see clear skies tonight with a low of 58 degrees and winds out of the southwest at 10 to 20. Wednesday, sunshine with a high temperature of 76 degrees and winds out of the west at 5 to 10. Thursday, sunshine with a high temperature in the mid-60s and winds out of the northwest at 5 to 10. Friday, sunshine with a high of 68. Saturday, sunshine with a high of 77 degrees. That's the latest Chicago weather update. Right now, it's 74.
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1: Very pleased, excuse me, foggies. Very pleased to welcome back Randy Manor, retired Major General Randy Manor. And you know, Randy, at the beginning of the show today, I was hoping that things would settle down. Maybe Pete Hegseth will be gone. The military will regain its footing. We will get out of the war in Iran. And then you and I won't have anything to talk about.
12: Right. Yes.
1: One can only hope.
12: Things happened.
1: Yeah.
12: They got worse.
1: And they continue to get worse.
12: Yes.
1: You know, you think, and I did this in the first Trump administration, I would say, well, you know, now we're at rock bottom, can't get any worse. And I finally stopped saying that, because each and every time I said that, it proved to be untrue. I want to start off today with something that I saw on CNN earlier today. We just had that awful story of the woman who they tried to execute by lethal injection, and they injected her twice and she didn't die. She's in the hospital now in critical condition. I don't know if that prompted this, but apparently Pete Hegseth has recommended to Donald Trump that at least in one case, Donald Trump okay the reinstatement of death by firing squad. Apparently the person who was convicted of the mass shooting at Fort Hood is facing the death penalty, and Pete Hegseth thinks the firing squad is the way to go. Ooh, what do you think about that? What do you think about that?
12: I need to bluntly state to your listeners that I am opposed to the death penalty because of the significant cost to the taxpayer, plus the possibility of executing somebody who might have been innocent. But it costs all of us, every American taxpayer, no matter what state you're in, huge amounts of money. So if we just say life without parole, then that would be good enough. Now, setting that aside, it's my blunt opinion that the president was looking for someone to execute. The challenge is there's only three people on death row in federal prisons and four military people on death row. So that's seven people he could execute. I'm not an attorney, so I don't know where they are in their appeal processes. However, if indeed it is true that Hassan, I think his name, last name is Hassan, if he has exhausted all of his appeals, then it is true that the president of the United States has the authority to say, okay, it's time to be executed. The technique by firing squad, the original verdict was death by lethal injection. I don't know the mechanics of how it goes to firing squad or not, but putting it bluntly, I think the president wants to start executing people.
1: Because it makes him look tough and strong?
12: Yes, absolutely. Look, what do despots do? What do dictators do? They start assassinating people, not assassinating, executing people. And so it's very tough in this country to do that, obviously, still, thank goodness. But the reality is there might be a case where he can do that legally. And it is my opinion, he wants to do it now before the election to sway anybody that might feel he's not hard on somebody as despicable as this individual. Remember, this person was a U.S. Army officer who then he executed 13 people and wounded many more at Fort Hood, Texas. So this person absolutely should be put away for life. Execution, quite frankly, is too good for him. And I think he should live out his days knowing that that's not going to work.
1: I agree with you that I think life in prison is actually a worse sentence than an execution, because we all know that that's a horrible, horrible way to live out your life. And here in Illinois, you know, there were so many people through, I believe it was Northwestern University, did the Innocence Project. And they would, if they felt that someone on death row didn't deserve to be there, they would dig into their case. And there were, over the years, there were, I believe, as many as 9 people over the years who were on death row who were found to either should have been charged with a lesser charge, or even in some of the cases, they were innocent of the charge they were convicted of. You can't have state executions when you can't be 100% certain you're executing the right person.
12: Yes. So without necessarily turning it into a debate about capital punishment, I would put on the table that countries that are dictatorships execute large numbers of people, China, Russia, Iran, and many other cases, North Korea, many other nations that, quite frankly, we hold up as examples to the world as not respecting human rights. And here we have a president who wants to make a mark. And by the way, the sky is evil. I completely agree. The punishment should be life without parole forever and let him rot. That's the worst punishment possible. But, you know, that doesn't grab the headlines like, hey, let's have death by firing squad. So I think this is a political move motivated by the president in full cooperation with the SecDef to make a splash before the 23 days from now or 27 days from now for the election.
1: It's just, I think Pete Hegseth is just such a vile human being. And it makes perfect sense that this would be the sort of thing he would suggest to Trump. This seems to fit in with his whole macho, let's take testosterone, get rid of the blacks and the women, and, you know, get rid of all the Geneva Convention. We don't need no rules. It's just, he's such a joke. It would be a joke if he didn't have the power he has and if he didn't have the president's ear.
12: So, you know, when you listen to those comments, it sounds like a frat boy that's been drinking too much. I mean, no exaggeration. And not only that, it sounds like he is a member of some ultra-conservative, right-wing, extremist religious cult. Oh, wait, he is. I forgot. He's all those things. And yet here he is, the Secretary of Defense, because we have Republican senators without any spines that voted for him to confirm his nomination.
1: Yeah. And
12: by the way, the blood of Americans is on their hands, on the Republicans' hands. This war, this is the president's making, because he was bamboozled by the Israeli prime minister. And we have lost well over $100 billion of taxpayer dollars, plus many, many lives and hundreds wounded. Mm-hmm. For what? For literally making, because the president cannot understand international politics and what's in the best interest of the United States. It's very maddening and very frustrating. And I hope people encourage their friends, even if they were Republican, to hold their nose and vote Democratic this one time in their life.
1: Yeah. And it's not just violence against offenders. I mean, I'm sure you heard Donald Trump's speech where he basically told Iran, you want to take out Los Angeles, San Diego, no big deal. No big deal. And as I was saying to an earlier guest, you know, maybe you could say, well, you know, he hates Democratic cities, so that's why he mentioned L.A. But San Diego is a huge military town.

0: are becoming more and more absurd, more and more disconnected from reality. And it is literally, I mean, he doesn't understand the liability that he is for his own party. But then again, he doesn't care because right now he's the president. Unless he was to be removed, he'll be the president for 2 more years.
1: Yeah. I read, not quite a year ago, but close to it, that it was reported in, New York Times, Susie Wiles was telling him how he had to get out on the campaign trail because he was the only one who could rescue the midterm elections for the Republicans. I personally think she wanted him out on the campaign trail so he couldn't do any more damage at the White House, but that's just my theory. He's out there drawing small crowds and rambling like a dementia patient, you know? Thank you, Republican Party.
0: Well, unfortunately, it's a tough time to be a traditional Republican. It's embarrassing, and the people that are traditional Republicans know it. The MAGA group, they are still going to praise him no matter what he does because they are cult members. Because remember, if you're a member of a cult, you don't know you're a member of a cult. Mm-hmm. And you go after anybody who opposes the cult leader, and the cult leader can do no harm. So those people, it's almost like what happened at the end of World War II, whenever the United States went in to deal with the Nazis that still remained in the country. And that obviously won't happen in the United States, but it could.
1: Yeah. I'm speaking with a retired Major General Randy Manner. We are going to take a break and be back with more right after this.
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1: Army Major General Randy Manner, retired, is with me. He is now part of a group called National Security Leaders for America. A number of high-ranking military folks who've decided that it's time to speak out because of the way our country seems to be headed right now. Randy, something happened recently, and I've read some of it in the news

0: There was a base, a military base in the United Kingdom, and around 12 or 1 in the morning, somebody called somebody, some person called, I don't know if they called the base, and they said, by the way, three really suspicious white vans just drove by. And there was an alert, and there the vans were stopped, and people were taken into custody. At least as far as I've read so far, we don't really know what was in the vans, but it was believed that it was going to be some kind of terrorist attack because maybe, possibly, because we were using that base to send some of our aircraft to Iran. And now there's been an announcement that some of the aircraft, or perhaps all the aircraft that we had in that UK base, they are being removed, because the one thing I read most recently is because now they believe that they could be subject to a drone attack. What do you know about this situation?
1: So I've been reading all available news from the UK. This is actually something where British intelligence and U.S. intelligence might have had a breakdown of analysis. However, we don't know that completely yet. It appears, now, by the way, just for your listeners, this Air Force base, this Royal Air Force base, is in the middle of nowhere. It's surrounded by farmland. It's remote, as you could probably imagine. It's been there a long, long time, since World War II. And there have been thefts of diesel fuel, because even in the UK, I mean, diesel fuel is well over $6 a gallon in the U.S. because of Donald Trump. It's also very, very expensive there. These three vehicles were discovered with empty 55-gallon drums in them. And so it might have been bungling criminals who were trying to steal diesel gas from these underground storage tanks of these various farms in the area. It is not known if that is the case. However, it is known that they did not have any sophisticated capability to attack the Air Force base. They had no drones. They had no electronics, none of that. So somewhere between it being bungling criminals, locals, and then being a sophisticated attack, I, quite frankly, in this particular case, vote that was more like bungling criminals. It doesn't help any. Huh. These guys were Mideastern. It really does say something about those local farmers. I mean, literally, the reports are halfway comical. Reports came in from multiple sources, farmers and others, where they, you know, if they saw something, they said something. And sure enough, the police showed up and they captured these three vehicles with these five individuals. And it's like, yikes. I don't think it was a terrorist attack.
0: Really? Well, you know, I thought it was kind of weird that there seemed to be very little information coming out. And I did not realize that this particular military base had already experienced thefts of diesel.
1: Base, around the base, the farms.
0: That diesel was being stolen from the farms or by the farmers?
1: No. Diesel fuel stored in, like, you know, most large farms have a local, they have a tank underground.
0: Yeah, they have tanks.
1: Typically. Right. And so the idea would be these guys would come in, pump it out very quickly, and then race off to another farm. What happened apparently was they got grabbed pretty quick because they probably got lost and realized, why aren't we getting anywhere? Because, of course, they ran into the base. And then all hell broke loose where the local police were able to make arrests. So this is not yet completely uncovered. But by the way, one other reporter asked me, do I think this was Iranian intelligence? And I said, no offense, Iranian operatives are far more sophisticated and trained than this. This does not have any of the fingerprints of a sophisticated terrorist organization. Now, please understand, I'm talking about one single incident. I'm not trying to say the larger picture. But this one, I think these guys are bungling criminals, not necessarily, they have no fingerprints that point to them as being highly skilled saboteurs.
0: Well, then why move the bombers?
1: Well, if you read more, it appears that there was another threat that was identified by either British intelligence or U.S. intelligence about this drone attack. It is separate. It's a separate issue.
0: Oh.
1: I've not been able to find much about that because it's not been reported very widely. Now, I want you to think also, in the same way the U.S. is pulling out of the Middle East, and what I mean by pulling out, remember, we used to dock aircraft carriers inside the Arabian Sea, right inside, I mean, near Bahrain. We are not putting any aircraft carriers in there anymore because we cannot ensure their safety. We are unlikely for the foreseeable future to run an aircraft carrier through the Suez Canal because we cannot guarantee its safety. In other words, these are all indications that Iran is becoming more powerful and the U.S. is becoming weaker in the Middle East. So just the threat of potential damage, the U.S. is going to pull all of its bombers out of that base.
0: Huh.
1: So again, Iran is winning. They are winning every which way they're winning.
0: Wow. That makes a lot more sense. You know, I was also reading today where Bab al-Mandab, the other strait that the Yemeni Houthi forces have now declared that they've taken control of it, or it's now officially closed. And Saudi Arabia had asked us for help with trying to manage or beat back the Houthis. And my understanding from what I read was Donald Trump first agreed, and then when it came time to actually, you know, send the fighters off, it was like, I don't think we're going to do this after all. How can we treat one of our most important allies like this?
1: That is going to be studied time and time again after this president leaves office to find out what were the geopolitical and military threats that caused the president to change his mind. Now, I'm hoping that he just didn't wake up one day and said, don't attack. Because remember, he's threatened even before the United Nations to annihilate Iran. So we have to go by what he says. So it's probably one of these cases where, I'll be blunt. I think the president blinked. He got cold feet. And here, as a result, we have now 20-25% of the oil that goes through the strait next to Iran. And then we have 5-10% of oil coming through the other strait is now all closed. So now we have somewhere between 30-35% of fuel not being delivered to countries around the world. I find it shocking that the president did not follow through on helping the Saudis. Notice what I said, not doing it U.S.-led, mm-hmm. but helping the Saudis. Because the U.S. is extremely good at coordinating attacks. The Saudis, while their pilots are individually trained well, their staffs are just not very sophisticated. So for us to help them, it would have been a big win together. But instead, literally, I understand that aircraft were loaded with weapons, and then they got the no-go. They said, stand down. So now, for whatever reason the president chose, that's why everybody listening to this is paying a dollar more per gallon of diesel and a gallon more per gallon of gasoline. And by the way, it's not over. It's going to continue to rise. I'm going to see, I think I might have predicted $6 on your show last time. I'm going to say $7 before Election Day for diesel.
0: Ugh. And, you know, you're absolutely right about the farmers. I was a couple of weeks ago interviewing an Illinois farmer, and he said when he uses his combine or his thresher, he goes through 1,000 gallons of diesel a day. It's just staggering. Randy, we need to take another break. Retired Major General Randy Manor and I will be right back after this.
2: Experience matters, especially when it comes to keeping our communities safe. I'm Amy Johnson, and for more than 20 years, I've had the privilege of serving King County. I've started as an intern, served on patrol, worked as a detective, supervised major crime investigations, served as chief of staff, and today I serve as your undersheriff. I know the sheriff's office, I know your communities, and I understand the responsibility that comes with leading both. As sheriff, my priorities are clear: keeping King County safe supporting the deputies and staff who serve you, using taxpayer dollars responsibly, and strengthening trust through accountability and transparency. 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We need to be prepared for today's challenges while planning responsibly for tomorrow. That means investing in training and technology, strengthening mental health and addiction partnerships, focusing resources on serious crime, and working with communities throughout King County. I spent my career serving this county. Now I'm ready to lead it forward. Early voting countywide begins October 19th. And on November 3rd, vote Amy Johnson for King County Sheriff.
3: Paid for by friends of Amy Johnson.
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6: I'm meteorologist Ray Miller from the Weatherology Weather Center. We'll see clear skies tonight with a low of 58 degrees and winds out of the southwest at 10 to 20. Wednesday, sunshine with a high temperature of 76 degrees and winds out of the west at 5 to 10. Thursday, sunshine with a high temperature in the mid-60s and winds out of the northwest at 5 to 10. Friday, sunshine with a high of 68. Saturday, sunshine with a high of 77 degrees. That's the latest Chicago weather update. Right now, it's 74.
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0: With me is retired Major General Randy Manner. He's now part of a group called National Security Leaders for America, a group of retired military, mostly brass, who are speaking out about the direction we are taking with our foreign policy and our military. But back here on U.S. soil, Randy, you and I have talked about what kind of, for lack of a better word, shenanigans Donald Trump might try to pull off on Election Day. And with early voting, I'm wondering if the idea of trying to pressure governors into deploying the National Guard, if that idea is maybe one that at least Trump aides are now realizing would not necessarily be an effective deterrent. Do you think that's still on the table? And what would the result be if it happens?
1: So I think it's absolutely on the table for states like Georgia and Texas, particularly, because they could actually swing blue. And remember that the governor has the authority to call out the National Guard for whatever purpose. In this case, they could say, we want to make voting safe for the voters. And so, amazingly, surprisingly, only in blue precincts might they actually, Atlanta, Austin as an example, they might deploy them blocks away at intersections and so on to have a presence of armed, literally armed military standing around to make sure everybody's safe. That's absolutely going to intimidate voters to not show up, to turn around and say, I'm not sure I want to go there. So is it possible? I still think it's very possible. Remember, for all your listeners, the Speaker of the House has the legal authority to deny any prospective representative from being seated in the House if he does not feel that that election was valid. Our Constitution and our laws were created for sane men and women. it actually, they could show up, the Democrats could show up, and literally the Speaker of the House could deny certain people's, certain duly elected individuals to not be sworn in as a member of Congress. This is not going to be over until after January 3rd. So buckle up.
0: I've heard other people say that. As a matter of fact, one of my texters at the beginning of the show said that the midterms are not going to be over until the newly elected Congress is sworn in.
1: Correct. That's correct.
0: Oh, Randy, I can't do this that long. I'm not sure I've got it in me. It's going to be the holidays, you know?
1: So wait a minute. Look, you can do this. Just keep up your voice on the radio. Keep informing people, breathe deep, exercise, and stay connected to family and friends. You can do this just like all your listeners can.
0: Yeah, you're right. You know, we're going to do what we need to do. We're going to do what we have to do.
1: That's
0: because
1: correct.
0: There's too much at stake to
1: That's
0: just
1: right.
0: throw up your hands and pull the covers over your head, as
1: That's
0: much
1: right.
0: as you might want to do that. You know, we talk a lot about the military in this country. Military readiness is what we're doing in Iran and the kind of nonsense that we're doing with our military. Is that affecting other militaries in the world?
1: Absolutely. Yes, it is. However, not necessarily in the ways intended. Again, just to update listeners, we are at the lowest state of readiness probably since before 9/11 right now.
0: Why and how do you that? Gauge that? What are the things you sure. on your checklist?
1: Yes. So, for example, the fact that the Secretary of Defense has not been successful in getting all the money that he needs to pay for the war, that means that the war, in terms of the fuel, the combat pay, the munitions, everything need to procure to get back to raise the readiness level, it's being taken out of the budget for training of all the other units that are not in combat right now. So you see, the military rolls on a one-third ready to go in a moment's notice, one-third that are training to go, and one-third that are doing individual training or recovering from overseas deployment. So at any point in time, only one-third of our forces are ready for combat. Right now, we are literally stealing from one account to pay for the war. When I say we, the Secretary of Defense. Readiness drops. That means that units cannot go to the field as much as they used to. Pilots are not able to fly as many hours unless they're overseas. It means that ships are not able to deploy as often. It means they don't get resupplied as frequently. Spare parts become backordered because we don't have the money to pay for them. Readiness continues to drop. Now, the impact on other militaries around the world. In some cases, the readiness of militaries are actually going up because they realize they cannot count on the United States anymore. And that includes our long time since World War II and before, quite frankly, our allies in Europe. This is very, very dangerous because what we are seeing, just like in the 1930s, we're seeing a remilitarization, a buildup of weapons and of armies around the world. And that means that in some number of years, unless we change direction, there could be a substantial and major conflict that would affect the lives of almost every single American. We cannot allow that to get there. But we are seeing the world go back on a war footing like it has not happened since World War II, all because of Trump.
0: I agree. But isn't some of that necessary? I mean, if you're in Germany or France or any other NATO nation, you have to at least consider the fact that if there is some sort of incursion by Russia into NATO territory, that maybe the United States either isn't going to participate or will participate to such a small degree that they're almost inconsequential. And so much of Europe, I think, was used to rely on us. And now they've realized that since they can't, that, you know, maybe they need to have their own army. I mean, Germany signed that nuclear deal with France that if Germany gets attacked, that they can rely on the nukes that France has to defend themselves.
1: Yes.
0: We can't blame them for doing this.
1: So now, by the way, it is I believe that every nation should have some well-trained military that is capable of defending itself. It is my blunt opinion that most of the nations of Europe have fallen way, way below that which was needed to defend themselves. So I want to be very clear about that. So that part of it is good. The problem is the acceleration is very, very steep. And my concern is that once you start investing significant amounts of your gross national product into military arms, then that is also going to cause unintended side effects. It's going to perhaps cause inflation in those countries. It's going to cause the decrease of social services. Remember, it's all about the rate of acceleration. Mm-hmm. So I do believe that Germany rearming, for example, did you know the UK can only deploy 5 ships at a time. That's the max number. They used to have the biggest navy in the world through World War II. They can only deploy 5 ships. And by the way, they also have between 25 to 35 admirals for those 5 deployed ships. They have 15 total ships, combat ships. That's a pathetic state of being for the UK Navy. It's horrible. Clearly, they've been allowed to atrophy. So they need to be able to stand their Navy, Army, and Air Force up in the same way that other nations do. So please understand, I am not saying that they should not be able to defend themselves. How fast do they do it? And what is the net impact on their citizens is something those leaders have to figure out so they can properly defend themselves.
0: I want to talk to you. You and I have talked about drones and how drone warfare has now become, I guess we would call it the gold standard. If that is the case, should these nations be shifting to a more modern military? I mean, you said they can only deploy 5 ships at a time, but you know, how many ships do they need? I mean, Ukraine was able to bring Russia's navy to their knees relatively quickly. You know, should we be thinking in terms of a different kinds of warfare, different kinds of munitions?
1: Of course. Now, please understand, when I say 5 ships, you don't want to have 5 battleships out there because 5 battleships are huge targets and they're going to be taken out very quickly. You can have 5 platforms that could perhaps be used for firing missiles or for intercepting missiles or for intercepting drones or for launching drones. So it's rethinking what kind of weapons are you going to put on that Navy platform. It also does, rightfully so, say, hey, all the nations of the world should be investing more in drone technology and counter-drone technology. I was rather shocked to see the press release from the Department of Defense just last week where it announced that it was giving a very large contract to a company to develop directed energy weapons against drones. Why isn't that a classified endeavor? It should have been a classified endeavor. No one needs to know because the bad guys are going, oh, let's go to that company's website and let's go ahead and break in using cyber and let's figure out what they're doing so we can steal that. That was the dumbest press announcement since all the other stupid announcements the SecDef's been putting out about, you know, physical fitness and all this crap where he's going, he's high on testosterone or something. Anyway, so yes, we should be relooking warfare, of course.
0: If Pete Hegseth's Defense Department made that announcement, why, on the other hand, are they getting ready to disband the one group of military personnel who were being specifically trained for drone warfare?
1: So I have no clue, and it makes no sense. The only thing I can hypothesize is drones are cheap, and they don't benefit his billionaire buddies that make a lot of money off of every single missile that costs $10 million. So I'll bet you it had something to do with the favors to his buddies rather than the idea of the defense of the United States. Look, Joan, I've said before that the Secretary of Defense is a clear and present danger to the United States, and I mean it. And this is a perfect example about you've got to be kidding me. We should have multiple efforts and tests being in the United States to determine the most effective way to deploy drones and, equally important, how can we counter them? And yet it's almost nothing going on. And that is actually not just pathetic, I think it's criminal, and it's something that shows the United the SecDef, the president, they don't care about our country.
0: Yeah, well, like, I wish that was a surprise or a shock to us, but it's not. Randy, we need to take another break. Retired Major General Randy Manner and I will be right back after this.
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0: With me is retired Major General Randy Manner. He and another group of retired military have formed the National Security Leaders for America, a group that speaks out about what is going on in our country. Randy, I know that when people join the military, they are ready to put their lives on the line. They are ready to obey the orders that come their way. But having a president who clearly has no respect for them or what they do or doesn't care about the kind of conditions that they have to function under, what's the human cost of all this chaos, do you think?
1: So what this does is it creates stress on family members, probably first, because remember, family members, they did not necessarily sign up for the military. They either married into it, or perhaps their loved one joined after the fact. Or if it's a mother or a father or aunt or uncle, grandparent, they worry, will this president truly care for our military as they go through training and as they are and as they're deployed? Will he protect the young women from potential harassment or even rape? Or is it something where it's a white frat boys culture now? It's something where, will they have the right equipment, the right training and expertise before they're asked to go somewhere? Will they be supported in combat or not? So I would say that the greatest stress is felt by the families of military members, because they're not trained military. They are related to them in some way, or married or whatever. So that's number one. Number two is the military members themselves. Most young people feel they have nine lives or more. Mm-hmm. So they're going to just jump in and go as far as they can, as crazy as they can. And I was been there, done that. I mean, I'm an airborne ranger, pathfinder, jump master, jungle expert, blah, blah, blah, blah. So I've been around the world with all those special ops training. The bottom line is, when you're young, you feel like you have a lot of lives. So those young people probably aren't quite as concerned. I would say that the more senior enlisted leaders and the officers are very concerned, because they see what is happening to the USS Abraham Lincoln as an example. No matter, we don't know what did the captain of that ship actually request, and what was, did he request things or not? And to what degree was he supported by his leadership above? We don't know. That's not public information. We don't know yet what were all of the details behind the attacks in Jordan, and why so many missiles got through and killed Americans there and destroyed a U.S. Air Force aircraft there. And why? Why did we fire so many missiles that did not hit targets against those incoming missiles, meaning that some of them got through? There's so many questions that senior officers are asking, and they're just hoping that they get through this alive over the next 2 years.
0: The story of the USS Abraham Lincoln, correct me if I'm wrong, but I believe the reason that that story came to be known by the public was through family members getting in touch with some of the military journals, the military newspapers, and reporting what their loved ones were living through. Is that correct, that it was the families that were the first?
1: Yes, because obviously those sailors either felt they could not use their chain of command, because their chain of command was also not either supporting them, or if they were supporting them, they were not getting any support above. So, you know, in normal conversations, you tell your mom, your dad, you tell your wife or husband, how were things going?
0: Mm-hmm.
1: That's how that got out, and that's when everything unraveled. I thought the most disgusting thing that I've heard recently is when the president literally dismissed the family's concerns by a reporter, pressed by a reporter, hey, what about the family members that are concerned about their loved ones on the USS Abraham Lincoln? And he says, no, they're not. It's like, really? Really? So you don't care. You don't care about them. You don't pause and say, let me go ahead and get my arms around that and get back to you. Okay. He tried to negate it. He tried to diminish it. He tried to ignore it. Any responsible leader would say, you know what? Let me figure this out and I will get back to you by this afternoon.
0: Yeah.
1: Okay. Because he's the president of the United States. But you know what? If you don't care, you're not going to do that kind of thing.
0: And afterwards, we found out it was even worse than we thought. I mean, initially there were three reported personnel who attempted self-harm. And later we learned there were eight of them.
1: Yes. And remember, there were eight. And remember, there were probably many, many more. Because if there were eight that were attempting it, that means it's sometimes as many as four to five more that were contemplating it. So, because that's just the ratios of how it goes, which is very, very sad. But it's indicative of there being tremendous pressure and stress on board that aircraft carrier.
0: And what if you're in the military, what does it change the way you think about your profession when you see Pete Hegseth basically trying to eliminate any African-Americans or women from the top brass? I mean, even if you're a white man, does that change the way you think about this organization you're in?
1: I can imagine that it does. And remember, the Secretary of Defense is trying to eliminate non-whites, reduce non-whites, reduce women. And it's evident because he's firing them left and right disproportionately to white males. He's also promoting very conservative chaplains as well. The number of Liberty University seminarians that have been moved into our system is actually shocking, highly disproportionate to the number of highly disproportionate to the various seminaries that are contributing chaplains. And he's also creating a corps of cadets at Liberty University. He is, quite frankly, trying to get people into the system from very Southern conservative Christian schools. And that's because he's trying to reshape the military to be a far right Christian organization.
0: I haven't read anything about the change in the chaplains.
1: Increase. It's an increase. It's an increase of the proportion.
0: And what, you know, if you think of the chaplain as, you know, just somebody who gives advice or counsels you when you're, you know, distressed, do you think that will really have an effect on the military?
1: Absolutely.
0: Wow.
1: Absolutely. Remember, he's also created a special place for the chaplains in our military. In other words, a special place. If you go into one of his press releases, he's creating an organization that will raise up the voice of the chaplains. Now, don't get me wrong. Battalion commander, when I was a battalion commander, my most important two people was the battalion command sergeant major, so I could have the voice of the enlisted soldiers. And then the other person was my chaplain, because I wanted to know the hearts and minds of my soldiers. I will tell you that the way he's elevating it has Christian far right implications. He says all the right words. It doesn't matter what the religion is. The reality is, take a look at who he's promoting and where the intake is from the various seminaries. That's the part that's very, very disturbing and very discouraging.
0: Wow.
1: Again, by the way, not because I'm trying to be prejudiced against those schools. I'm saying because it does not represent the United States. That's the difference. Just like his military that he's creating is not representative of the United States. And that's very, very dangerous.
0: We got to get rid of this guy. It's just unbelievable to me how Donald Trump has taken apart so much of our country so quickly. You're right. We're gonna push through the midterms and post midterms as long as it takes, Randy.
1: Stay an activist.
0: always.
1: You must be active, yes. And remember, encourage people to vote. Get people out there and put an end to this diesel, $6-$7 a gallon in the gasoline prices and 20% increase in food prices because of one single leader called Trump, surrounded by all his Republican cult members.
0: Unbelievable. You're absolutely right. And that's what I tell the people who listen to this show. We can't give up. You know, we've got to pace ourselves, but we've got to stay in the fight. Randy,
1: absolutely.
0: Thank you so much. Always such
1: thank
0: a pleasure
1: you.
0: To chat with you. Really
1: thank
0: appreciate
1: you for what
0: it.
1: You do. You're very welcome.
0: And you too. That's going to do it for me today. As you know, Driving It Home with Patty Vasquez is up next. She is going to be talking to Trevor Young, who's a candidate for state senate in Wisconsin. Also, she's going to be talking to Jim Murphy, Associate Vice President of Legal Advocacy at the National Wildlife Federation. Tomorrow on Choose Views, Richard's going to talk to Matt Dunlap, who's a candidate for Congress in Maine's 2nd Congressional District. And tomorrow I am going to get Rex Hupke back on the air, the USA Today columnist. I was going to say humor columnist, but he makes fun of himself. Says he's a humor columnist in his own mind. Always fun to talk to Rex. And he has a new newsletter. We're going to talk about that. Okay. Have a great evening. Enjoy Patty's show. I will see you here tomorrow at 2:00. Have a great evening and good night.
11: This is WCPT telling you how you can shop blue. Whether you're hitting the beach, the local pool, or just going out for a walk, let's take a look at some sunscreen companies that support the Democratic Party. 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Now, they are both owned by Johnson & Johnson. Johnson & Johnson is a company's donations are mostly down the middle. 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
12: Banana Boat and Hawaiian Tropic. 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Nivea and Coppertone Sunscreen. 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
18: AP News, I'm Ben Thomas. Outrage over an alleged gang rape prompting action at Cornell. Julie Walker has the latest.
19: After a massive protest on Cornell's campus, the university announcing Tuesday, former Deputy Attorney General Sally Yates will review how the school handles sexual misconduct complaints. Meanwhile, students increasing their calls for Cornell President Michael Kotlikoff to resign. Over the weekend, we heard from him in this school video.
20: We as an administration and we as a community must do better. We must do everything we can to prevent what happened to Jane Doe and everyone before her and anyone after her from ever happening again.
19: This came after days of outrage following a civil lawsuit filed in September. It also came after New York's attorney general announced a criminal investigation. Jane Doe accuses 7 Cornell frat members of gang rape, which they deny. Cornell says some were expelled, others suspended. She went to campus police in 2024. The county DA closed the case without charges and didn't reopen it until she filed the suit. Julie Walker, New York.
18: In Tennessee, attorneys for Krista Pike, the death row inmate who survived her attempted execution, say she's awake and speaking as she receives treatment at a hospital. The attorneys say they're grateful first responders and hospital staff have treated Pike like a human. A California couple have been arrested on child abuse charges following an investigation into a surrogacy scheme involving at least 21 children. In France, riot police fired tear gas as more than 250,000 people marched in cities across the country in support of student demands for more education funding. The protests began at a high school in the Paris region last month and have grown into a nationwide movement. And Belgian-born Francis Halsen has won the Nobel Prize in Physics for work on neutrinos. This is AP News. Seth Soutel has the AP Markets Report.
21: The stock market hit another all-time high even as the list of challenges it faces keeps growing. The S&P 500 rose 0.6% Tuesday. The index topped the record high it set in August. The Nasdaq Composite tacked 0.4% onto the all-time high it set a day earlier. The Dow rose 253 points. That's about 0.5%. Lamb Weston rose 7.5%. The maker of frozen French fries became the latest company to turn in big profits. The stock market has been shaky in recent weeks as investors worry about rising oil prices making inflation worse and higher yields in the bond market, which raise borrowing costs for everyone. On Tuesday, the yield of the 10-year Treasury pulled back a bit to 5.28%. Seth Soutel, New York.
18: Oil prices steadied a bit today, but Brent crude again settled above $100 per barrel. There's more news at APnews.com. I'm Ben Thomas. 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
6: I'm meteorologist Ray Miller from the Weatherology Weather Center. We'll see clear skies tonight with a low of 58 degrees and winds out of the southwest at 10 to 20. Wednesday, sunshine with high temperature of 76 degrees and winds out of the west at 5 to 10. Thursday, sunshine with a high temperature in the mid-60s and winds out of the northwest at 5 to 10. Friday, sunshine with a high of 68. Saturday, sunshine with a high of 77 degrees. That's the latest Chicago weather update. Right now, it's 73.
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Well, wow. I did not. I mean, there's a lot of crazy things that this president does. I just I don't know how we are supposed to take the fact that he said to Iran that he suggested that they take out two American cities, that it would be a small price to pay. What? And as appalling as that was, it was also the cheering in Nebraska at a rally. What is happening? I will say, hi, everybody. First, let me say hi. I hope that you are happy and healthy wherever you are today. And perhaps feeling like, well, at least he didn't say take out your town. I don't, what the frickin' frack is happening? So, if you did miss it, which I imagine a lot of folks tuning in here have heard about it, perhaps throughout the day, and I am just trying to wrap my mind around it still. It's really quite crazy that he stood on a stage in Nebraska. And again, it will always be the enablers, the supporters, the cult members who just glossy-eyed anything he says and then defend it. It was taken out of context. Give me the context. Go ahead. I got people who love to hate listen to the show. Give me the context. No, like, what about when? No, just this one. I have, you know what's so funny? That's one thing I haven't seen. I haven't seen any whataboutism. Because there isn't any whataboutism when you say that a country that we launched an attack on, where we killed 168 students and their children and their teachers, we killed 168 children and their teachers, and have never taken, I mean, of course, this administration will never take a responsibility for that, and then said, go ahead. First of all, I guess, is it supposed to be a joke? Is that what we're saying now? Is that it was a joke? Well, of course he's not telling, you know, like, Iran's going to listen. This is the whole, like, remember when he told Russia to hack Hillary Clinton's emails? What's happening? Am I not on the, I'm going to keep going. Hey, everybody. Sometimes I start the show and I'm not entirely sure anyone's listening, which tells you that I could do this whether you're here or not. And I guess a lot of people kind of figure that already. So just double checking. At any rate, this is one of the craziest things, I think, of all the things he has said. And again, it's the crowds cheering him when he said, go ahead, just take out Los Angeles and San Diego. Oh, that it was the video. Hi, babe. Hey, everybody. Our video is up, and that's me with terrible bangs. I did not need to know that. this is why we're baseball hats, folks, who are tuning in on YouTube, Facebook, and Minocqua Brewing Company's Substack. We're very thrilled to have all of you join us wherever you are. And, of course, we are broadcasting on KFNN 1510 AM Phoenix, Atlanta's WMLB AM 1690. We're right here on Heartland Signal, reclaiming the AM dial for democracy. And I'm out of Chicago on WCPT 820 AM. And one of our missions is to talk about what's happening across the country in state houses. And it does this, you know, this story of the president of the United States standing in front of a crowd and saying, well, he said, let them take out Los Angeles. Let them take out San Diego. Again, the president of the United States at a rally in Nebraska talking about Iran, and the crowd cheered. And look, I mean, people want to, oh, it's out of context. Okay. The context was he was explaining that the cost of his war is, and I'm quoting here, it's a very small price to pay. Then he said they could take out a city, and he had two in particular in mind. By the way, right? He didn't say he didn't say Omaha. He was in Nebraska. He didn't say go ahead and take out a town right down the road. He didn't say take out Dallas in Texas. No, that's where they love him. They love him there. So he's not going to say Dallas. He picked two cities, and of course, in a state that didn't vote for him. And by the way, I don't watch Maher at all. I don't watch Bill Maher. But Gavin Newsom was on his show recently talking about, you know, look, California has an economy that developed countries envy, right? And
Is that what he's mad about? Is that they're doing the best they can with what they have in California? And you know what else bothers me about this moment where the president of the United States said, go ahead and take out two American cities. 4 million people live in the Los Angeles area. We have the Pacific Fleet in San Diego. And I'll bet you anything. A lot of people have been wondering about this. I'll bet you he meant San Francisco because there's a Republican congressman running in San Diego. You know he meant San Francisco so they could point the culture identity war in that direction. I feel like I sound angry again because a president of the United States told a foreign country to slaughter Americans. Okay. Yeah, the Pacific Fleet, there are sailors that live in San Diego. I mean, there's sailors, I mean, it's beyond just being human. I'm just saying for the patriotic, the rah-rah, our military, he pointed a country that we attack, that we are at war with, in the direction of an American city where we have the Pacific Fleet. And tell me again, if he meant that, like, because people are saying today, his defenders, his MAGA trolls, his bots are saying that No, he said what he said, but they're out there playing the game of context and saying that what he meant was they are safe, that they would have been in danger from a nuclear Iran. But then, okay, then explain to me, MAGA trolls, why did the crowd cheer? They were cheering that there was a danger if, please explain that part to me. Why would they cheer that those cities would have been in danger from a nuclear attack from Iran had it not been for his war? Are they cheering that we had a war and now nobody cheers a warning, right? That's a danger. And here's what I thought of immediately, the first thing I thought, because he just repeats the last thing he heard, whether he saw it on TV or he saw it on social media, because now he's sending, by the way, the FBI after folks who make videos on TikTok that are critical of him and the administration, which we already knew that would be happening. But was it intel? Was there intel about California that was one of the last things he read before he walked on stage and just figured, well, I'll just toss this out there as part of my speech? And the other thing is, you know, I mean, because if it's intel, don't be workshopping that in front of a rally in Nebraska. Maybe we don't talk about that kind of stuff. Or is he floating something? That's part of where my brain went, because this is the timeline we're living in. Is he floating it so that if something does happen, he gets to say, I told you. I'm just speculating. I don't have any evidence for either, but then this guy, this freaking fracking idiot, stood on a stage in Nebraska and said, go ahead, let them take out Los Angeles, let them take out San Diego. And here's the thing, the other option is that he said take out two American cities for absolutely no reason at all. And I guess, is that supposed to be the comforting option? Anyway, I'm just saying, if you want to text me, 773-763-9278, that's the number to call or text the show. So 773-763-9278. You can give us a call if you want. We got a little bit of time here. We've got some guests coming in studio. We've got a guest that'll be on the line coming up in just a little bit. We're going to have a candidate for Wisconsin State Senate of District 21 in Northeast.

He's a mayor of Oak Creek. This guy was an alder for like a decade, became the mayor, is doing a great job up there. And now he is running to be the assemblyman for District 2021. Let's see what listeners are saying. If you're 80 and people are translating what you mean, maybe you have a mental, I don't know what that means. Pondering, would those Nebraskans cheer if some, exactly, that's my question. If he had said Nebraska, would they have cheered? Hey, Jim just sent me a picture of his sticker he got after voting early. Thank you, Jim, and congratulations, everybody. Make sure you make your plan to vote. I was thinking today, I'm going to go and vote in person early. Is going to be, I don't think I have ever in my life mailed in a ballot. By the way, now Donald says that voting by mail is safe. They're starting to panic because they want every single vote they can get. Also, he votes by mail, just not for nothing. Another listener from the 815 says, Trump has proven time and time again that he's a lunatic and a loose cannon with his mouth. Yeah, I mean, you know, but here's the thing. I mean, I even made a post about the 25th Amendment now, but that's never, ever going to happen. These folks are so knee deep in this crap. They're making their money. They're getting what they want. I'm so sorry, 442. We have a listener from Los Angeles. I know you shouldn't feel comforted by his hostile words. And if he had said Chicago, and we know that Los Angeles, Chicago, New York, Washington, D.C., are targets, that often come up. I've talked to people in the FBI that, you know, we are targets. And like with the people in Nebraska, did they cheer when 9/11 happened? I just want to know what's changed since 9/11, since 2001. What has changed that, I bet he actually meant San Francisco or not San Diego because it's such a, yeah, that's exactly. It's a liberal city. And I think he had a brain fart, probably coming out of both ends. Who's my, my friend, Paul Farvar says that when Trump starts to look for words, that you know he's going to pull another piece of crap out of his diaper. I got to get Paul on the line and have a conversation with him as well. Before we continue and get our guest on the line, let me thank our sponsors. Thank you to Pride Coffee Roasters. Go to pridecoffeeroasters.com and put in an order for some of the best single origin roasted to order coffee beans you have ever had. Every single cup of coffee tastes like a love letter in a mug. Go to pridecoffeeroasters.com, and they will be also, by the way, they're going to be at the Farmers Market, Jefferson Park, this Sunday from 9:30 to 1:30, and they'll be at the Skokie Farmers Market, which starts at 7:30 in the morning. I checked. They also wrap up at 12:30, so get there early. There's a lot of great vendors there, and of course, I will be, I got to let the folks know at the market that I can't be there for the whole market this weekend. Hey, Jackie, can you send me a message or remind me to tell Meryl I'm not going to, or Meryl, if you're watching, I will be at the Concert for Democracy. Our friends, from Chicago Music for Democracy are having an event. We will be there on this Sunday from 1 to 4 at the Belvedere Banquets in Elk Grove Village. And we're really excited to be a part of that. So, make sure you get your tickets for that. We have, we had an interview yesterday with our friend Ray from the Chicago Music Rock Exchange. I'm going to take a break in a second and fix my tongue and make sure it works when I come back. But at any rate, I'll get you more details about Chicago Music for Democracy coming up, the Concert for Democracy, this Sunday from 1 to 4, Belvedere Banquets on Devon in Elk Grove Village. We also want to thank our friends at the American Foundation for Suicide Prevention. 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
6: Where Are They Now? 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
0: Thank you so much for joining us and continue our conversation here at WCPT Heartland Signal. We have been having some great conversations with candidates from around the country, and you know we have a particular affection for our friends in Wisconsin, not just because they're just north of the border and they tolerate our bad driving and they call us Fibs. We don't mind. I created my own little group, Fibs for Wisconsin, and I'm excited to introduce you to our next guest. Republicans have run the Wisconsin Senate for more than a decade. This November, we can help end that, and it may come down to one seat, Senate District 21. That's Racine, Caledonia, Franklin, Greendale, Hales Corners, a slice of Milwaukee South Side. The Republican who held it is retiring, so it's wide open. And here's why we should all care. Even if you've never most of us in Chicago have been to Wisconsin. Trump's mega bill shoved the cost of food assistance and Medicaid red tape down onto the states. Wisconsin's own health department puts the tab at more than $284 million. The bill will get paid, or it doesn't, in the next state budget due July 1st, 2027, written by whoever wins the majority on November 3rd. So this is crucial. Our guest wants to be the vote that decides it. His day job is running the buses in Racine. Democrat Trevor Young joins us. I know we've talked before, and I always make sure I got your name right. Thank you so much for joining us. Are you staying hydrated, my friend?
12: Yes, staying hydrated, staying fed. We are in the home stretch here with just under a month to go.
0: Well, I know that you're originally from Russia, correct?
12: That's right, Patty. I was adopted from an orphanage at the age of 2. And my dad, who's a small business owner and a single parent, traveled halfway across the world to save a child from a life of poverty and oppression. And so growing up in Racine, I had this all-American childhood and this real sense of gratitude, wanting to get back. So that's why I'm here.
0: Well, tell us a little about, you know, growing up, you know, in the community that you're in with your dad as a small business owner. What did that teach you about what a community can do for its people and what we owe each other?
12: Well, Patty, what it's taught me is that hard work should be rewarded. My dad worked early mornings through the end of the night to support himself and his son. And seeing my dad get up early in the morning and come home late, taught me a big lesson that he couldn't do this alone. You know, he had his customers who needed to make a living wage in order to afford to go to get their hair done. You know, he had teachers and my grandparents and family who were there to help raise me. And so it really does take a community, and it really takes every level of government to focus on how do we make sure that families like mine all across Racine and Wisconsin have a chance to live the life that they want to live.
0: And you, this is amazing. You were Racine's youngest alder since 1862. Tell us about the experiences you had in City Hall and what that taught you about the problems a city can't fix without Madison.
12: Well, it's an excellent question because what I witnessed in the front row seat as an elected official at the local level was that instead of our state being an ally in making sure that we were able to keep the streets safe, provide basic city services, make sure that we were responsive to the needs of folks in Racine, they were an adversary. Year over year, Republicans in the state legislature slashed shared revenue, which is the program that helps fund local government and keep property taxes low. And with that slashing of that program, we saw very difficult decisions made at the local level because of limited resources that were totally manufactured by the Republican majorities in the Wisconsin state legislature. And so anytime they talk about supporting police or firefighters, I know firsthand that that is not the case because of the austerity that we saw coming out of Madison. And so as an elected official at the local level, my job was to be responsive to the needs of constituents, you know, whether they called me about garbage pickup or snow removal. And those basic services were at risk because of the dramatic abandonment that the Capitol showed cities like mine in southeastern Wisconsin.
0: And you run Ride Racine, the public transportation there. What's, tell us about who's on your buses and what happened to them, you know, when federal food and health care cuts hit them.
12: Well, Patty, in the state of Wisconsin, we saw a 40% real reduction in state aids going towards public transportation funding. That's a massive hit for small to mid-sized to even large transit systems like in Milwaukee. And so what you're seeing in Milwaukee are the risks of cutting 25% of service and communities all across Racine, even small rural transit systems that have shuttered their doors. And you know what that means? That means people aren't able to get to the pharmacist or the doctor. That means people aren't able to get to school. That means people aren't able to visit their family. And it really takes away social mobility and economic mobility when we're not providing this basic function. And whether it's education, which is seen cuts, or it's transit, which has seen cuts, or it's local governments, which have seen cuts. That is making Wisconsin less competitive. That is shrinking our economy, and that is hurting working families.
0: And, you know, as I mentioned about the budget, which will, you know, come up in your first term, because some states run on a different schedule when it comes to preparing the budget. The federal government started pushing food assistance administration costs onto Wisconsin on October 1st. If Democrats take the majority, what goes into that 2027 budget first? And your opponent told WUWM his priorities are cutting taxes and holding the line on spending. You know, what gets cut under that kind of math?
12: Well, I will say that the Republicans have done something unique, which is they have cut these basic services and our property taxes still go up. So essentially what is happening in Wisconsin is we're being taxed twice. So we're sitting on a multi-billion dollar state surplus where you have communities locally are going to referendum to keep police and fire on the payroll, to keep schools open. Yet the state of Wisconsin is still collecting and putting it into a surplus rather than investing in things that we know that they should, like expanding Badger Care, which is the public health care system that we have in the state, or investing in public education, making sure that we don't have to raise property taxes at the local level to maintain a certain standard in safe buildings that have air conditioning and don't have asbestos. I mean, these are the stuff that, you know, we have to be focused on and not ideological about.
0: Right.
12: When somebody says, I want to cut and I want to hold the line on property taxes, those are people's lives. And in the state of Wisconsin right now, because of the surplus that we have and because of the more strategic investments that we can make, we can actually grow the economy, broaden the base, and be able to provide these services so that Wisconsin can be more competitive and more compassionate.
0: I know that this takes a lot of, you know, heavy lifting, not just by you, but also by volunteers and those who are supporting the work that you're doing, family members and people in your community. When you are meeting with people in person, like, what are some of the things? Because, you know, we know there's a insulin, you know, there's a lot of prices going up, whether it's pharmaceuticals, you know, the prescriptions are going up, gas prices, groceries. Tell me about some of the conversations that you're having with folks in person.
12: Yeah, Patty, that is the most heartfelt part of running for office, is actually hearing from people about what they're experiencing in their day-to-day lives. I mean, just yesterday, I knocked on the door of somebody who has stage 4 cancer and is raising their grandson. And their grandson has special needs. And his grandson is struggling to find the programs and the support through school while they're struggling to pay for their health care. I mean, this is where we have to do a better job, is people like that, and make sure that they have what they need in order to get by and have one less thing to worry about in some of the most difficult moments of their life. And there's policy prescriptions that we can apply to this. We can invest in special education and expand the reimbursement rate. We can expand Badger Care and make sure that more folks have access to quality health care. That's our job. You know, Hubert Humphrey once said that you judge the quality of a society by how they treat people at the dawn of life, our children, the dusk of life, our elderly, and the shadows of life, the sick and the poor. And if we're not able to do our job to make sure that we can be a state people are proud to call home, we need to step up, which is why I decided to run for this office.
13: There was some, obviously, a lot of surveys going on, polling, and 7 in 10 Wisconsin voters have told Marquette that data centers cost more than they're worth. You've said that you'd repeal the tax breaks. Tell us about what pay your own way looks like on someone's electric bill.
12: Well, here we have the taxpayer, the ratepayer, subsidizing these massive multinational corporations that are worth billions upon billions of dollars, investing in infrastructure that they need to make a profit. That doesn't seem fair. If we have these types of things coming to Wisconsin, we need to do 3 things. Number one, protect the ratepayer. Make sure that the total cost of these data centers is borne off the corporation that wishes to build them. Number two, protect the environment. Make sure that the land and the water that they're using is protected or planned for in the future when the scale and scope of these facilities change. And then also importantly, protecting workers. Make sure that we have project labor agreements and that organized labor is at the table. And right now, it's the Wild West. Ratepayers are seeing their rates go up for their energy bills. Workers are being shipped in from different states to build these things. Wisconsinites aren't necessarily the first in line to benefit from this. And we have a lot of unanswered questions about the impact of these facilities on the environment. And so we need to do our part to make sure that there's proper guide rails for this.
13: We are talking to Trevor Young. He is the Democrat for Wisconsin Senate District 21. Take about 30 seconds to a minute. And we have a lot of listeners in Wisconsin. I got to hang out with some of them in Kenosha last week, and it was an honor. And I look forward to coming back and doing some door knocking in Racine. So tell our listeners why you should be the next senator for District 21.
12: I should be the next senator, Patty, because I care deeply about my hometown, owe everything to it, and I think we need to do more to make sure that it's not forgotten. Racine in southeastern Wisconsin has been given up on by the current makeup of the state legislature. They've turned their backs on working people, and I want to make sure that hard work is rewarded so that families like mine all across Wisconsin get the most out of their state government, and that this is a place where it's competitive, where businesses want to open, where it's compassionate, where we take care of those who are elderly and disabled, where it's a place of opportunity so that young people want to stay here instead of leave. And that is why this race is so critically important.
13: And where can folks go to learn more about your race?
12: They can go to TrevorYoung.com. Thank you, Patty.
13: Of course. Yeah, hey.
12: That's J-U-N-G.
13: Because I know as a former candidate, the 3 things you got to ask for. Ask for folks vote, ask for their time, and ask for some bucks to get that message out there that you're in this race and how you're going to help folks. And Wisconsin, here's your homework. Register online or by mail Wednesday, October 14th. Is it starting October 14th?
12: That's correct.
13: If you miss it, you can still register in person at your clerk's office through October 30th or at your polling place on Election Day. Early voting opens October 20th. Bring a photo ID because Wisconsin have been playing some shenanigans up there, just so you know. Everything you need is at myvote.wi.gov, and polls are open 7 to 8 on November 3rd. So thank you so much, my friend. Go get them. Look forward to seeing you in a couple weeks. I'll be up there.
12: Thanks, Patty.
13: Excellent. Thank you. Let's take a break here. And when we come back, we'll be joined in studio by Ted Mason and Mandy Rudabush. We have a great conversation coming up. Don't go anywhere. We'll be here on Heartland Signal.
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1: I'm meteorologist Ray Miller from the Weatherology Weather Center. We'll see clear skies tonight with a low of 58 degrees and winds out of the southwest at 10 to 20. Wednesday, sunshine with high temperature of 76 degrees and winds out of the west at 5 to 10. Thursday, sunshine with a high temperature in the mid-60s and winds out of the northwest at 5 to 10. Friday, sunshine with a high of 68. Saturday, sunshine with a high of 77 degrees. That's the latest Chicago weather update. Right now, it's 73.
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5: WCPT Radio is going to Will County to meet and interview Will County Democrats running for the November 3rd general election. Meet WCPT's Joan Esposito and Will County Democrats Thursday, October 8th at Mojo's Cajun and Caribbean Restaurant located on Lockport Avenue, one block west of Route 59 in downtown Plainfield. Candidates being interviewed include Patrick Jones for Will County Sheriff, Michelle Stiff for Will County Clerk, School District Superintendent Dr. Teresa Rouse for Regional Office of Education Superintendent, Jessica Dixon-Heitman, candidate for Illinois House District 97, and several county board candidates. Stop by to meet the Will County Democratic candidates who will be interviewed live by Joan Esposito from 2 to 5 p.m. It's all happening on Thursday, October 8th, from 2 to 5 p.m. at Mojo's in Plainfield. For directions, call Mojo's at 815-230-2790.
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8: You know, we've been talking a lot about the cuts that have come down from Washington and how it affects us in our communities. And here's the thing. When they cut the money, when they cut mental health money, they don't have to send that money anywhere. It shows up in your emergency room, your police department, your kid's school. So here's the thing I want everyone to think about. What can you do in your own town about it? In Illinois, there is an answer, and it's on the ballot. It's called a 708 board, local volunteers, a small property tax capped at 0.05%. The money goes to agencies already doing the work for mental health, developmental disabilities, and addiction. On November 3rd, two suburban townships vote on whether to create one, Elk Grove and Downers Grove. And I have folks from both in studio. Ted Mason is pushing the Elk Grove Township referendum and running for Cook County Board. And we have Mandy Routabush, who is the clerk of Downers Grove Township. I've been practicing it wrong for like half an hour. I was like really rocking back and forth. I'm just kidding. It's Routabush.
9: Mary,
8: thank you, clerk, for being so patient with me. I appreciate it. And welcome to the studio. Are you staying hydrated? Did you get some water? I hope.
10: Yeah.
9: Thank you, Patty, for having us on.
8: Yeah. My pleasure. Absolutely. Ted, let's start simple. What is a 708 board and what does it do that the township isn't currently doing?
3: Sure. So it would raise funds for mental and behavioral health issues, substance abuse disorders, and intellectual and developmental disabilities. It would raise funds directly for the township. It would have to be spent on people in the township. Mm-hmm. And one of the first things that would be done is a needs assessment to see where there are gaps, what needs to be filled in, and where that money should go.
8: Excellent. I mean, as a mother of a child with intellectual disabilities, I really appreciate the work that you are all doing. And Downers Grove is I guess we could call it the last township in DuPage without one of these.
9: Correct. Yes. We're the only one of the nine.
8: Wow. Why the holdout and what's changing this year?
9: Well, I don't know what previous administrations in Downers Grove Township did or didn't want to do with the mental health board, but it's never been put forward before on the ballot. So
8: Okay. We
9: started in May. We were elected and began in May of last year, mm-hmm. So 2025. So we've been there for a year and a half. And since we came in and expressed interest in, we've assessed the needs in our township. We, in office now would, be happy to run a mental health board, appoint people, yeah. and administer those funds. So, we had a outpouring of community support for it. It was a grassroots effort, yeah. and they collected signatures to put it on the ballot. And I, as a local election authority, I can tell you that they turned in, more than double the signatures
8: wow.
9: to be able to do it. And so normally I would file those with the county, but at that point, Supervisor Savage decided to bring it to the township board, and they voted to put it on the ballot. So you can do it either way. Either way, it was going on the ballot in November based on that community support and the needs assessment that we did.
8: Mm-hmm. Excellent. I just got a message. If we can, do we have a way? I think they're going to try to work on it if we can to get the camera on for Ted too. We're working with some new technology. Oh, I see cameras moving right now. So they'll work on it. Thank you, Lynn. Lynn's like, hey, ding, ding, ding, ding. Appreciate the notes. And Ted, so supporters say the federal cuts created this gap. Tell us about what that looks like in Elk Grove Township right now. Like, is there a waiting list and how long is it?
3: Sure. So, I mean, we hear a lot that grants are being administered, but not all are fulfilled. We hear that there are social workers and therapists that are working constantly, but they're still waiting lists. And that's before these cuts from the federal government even happen. So the need is there right now, and it's only going to be exacerbated moving forward here.
8: And that's do you hear from folks who have a lot? I mean, obviously, a parent like me who might be at their wit's end, because this is crisis for some folks, isn't it?
3: Yeah. People are at their wit's end mm-hmm. looking for help. They don't know where to go. And when they find the help, they might have to wait months to receive it. And so we really want to bring those resources to the township.
8: And I appreciate the work that you're both doing. And Mandy, you came up as you were a public school teacher mm-hmm. and bilingual coordinator. Tell us about your experience that makes this also personal for you.
9: Well, yes, I do have a background in education. I was a public school teacher. It's many years ago because I went from there to Loyola University, Chicago.
8: You don't look old enough to say many years ago. I just
9: it was quite a while ago. I started over 25 years ago
8: what?
9: Teaching.
8: Okay. Thank
9: you, though.
8: Yeah.
9: So basically, I still have a connection to public schools. I decided after my first child went off to college to stick my toe back in education. I'd been away for almost 10 years. And so I went back and I got my sub certificate. I still have a teaching license. I could be a public school teacher in DuPage at any point, but I got my my sub certificate, and I work at Hinsdale South. That is the only school I sub at. It has a population, and needs that are more similar to my experience, background in education, more diverse population and a higher poverty than at Hinsdale Central. And I love to liaise between the township because we can offer services that support the Hinsdale South community.
8: Yeah.
9: From the township offices, as well as just with my education background being there, I can tell you that the needs are great. In DuPage County, our township has the enclave with the highest concentration of poverty in the whole county, and they feed into Hinsdale South. People assume that, you hear Hinsdale, Burr Ridge, our township is wealthy, but we also have this other end of the spectrum. And it wasn't until a few years ago that DuPage County itself really started putting a lot of attention and resources in there. And now that we're in office in the township, we also are trying to build up the services towards this community down there. I can tell you that the staff at Hinsdale South have come to the township and presented for us. We have a mental health committee that we formed and explain needs. Mm-hmm. A high percentage of the kids, they take, they have done the survey of students, incoming freshmen into the district, and so many of them have indicated that they've already either attempted or thought of taking their lives. And it is just tragic, right? So these needs are so great. When you add poverty into, like, low income into the mix, you can't get in. There's just not enough providers, right? My own son, who has multiple diagnoses, he was referred for sliding scale counseling, you know, therapy through the school district. We waited for 2 years.
8: Oh my God.
9: For him to get in.
8: Wow.
9: It's just, there's not enough providers. And then when you add in the financial piece for some families, which mine was at the time, I, you know, I was a teacher and I didn't make enough to cover all my co-pays and everything. And having a kid with significant mental health challenges and all of the medical that was associated with it, it was a struggle. So I can talk, I mean, I can speak to that from both sides.
8: That's amazing. Amazing, amazing work that you're both doing. I want to take a break here so we can hopefully get the camera going so that we have the opportunity for folks to, I have more questions for both of you, is all I'm saying. We have Ted Mason and Mandy Routabush. I should write it down somewhere and how to say it. I don't even know how to phonetically do that. I'll fix myself. Two townships with one question on the ballot. When we come back, we want to talk about, you know, what people can do to learn more, to be informed, to make sure that they have everything they need when they get their ballot, because, this is important for everybody in the community and it affects people with, who are outside the boundaries. It's a good conversation for everyone to have. We'll be back right back after this, with Ted Mason from Elk Grove Township. And, again, he is running to be the Cook County on the Cook County board.
3: Correct. Yep.
8: And where can folks get information about your campaign?
3: Sure. My website, TedMason4CookCounty.com.
8: Excellent. And for the work that you do, do you have a website, social media you want folks to know about too?
9: I mean, I'm just the Downers Grove Township clerk right now. So I think that maybe the Advocate for 708
8: Excellent.
9: Would be .com is the grassroots organization's Excellent. Website that they can find out more about and helping out and Perfect. Getting that referendum passed.
8: Great. And do you have one similar, a similar website for?
3: We're sharing a website. Yeah. Excellent. Advocateforseven08.org. Yeah.
8: Excellent. More when we come back on Heartland Signal. Yeah.
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8: Thank you so much for joining us to continue our conversation here at Heartland Signal. On November 3rd, two suburban townships are voting on whether to create a local board. For mental health. We are talking about local 708 board, local volunteers who are, it's intended for mental health support, people with intellectual disabilities, for caregivers, for family members. And in studio with us, we have with Ted Mason, who is running to be Cook County board member. And we also have in studio with us, Mandy Routabush. I'm close. Routabush, who is the clerk of Downers Grove Township. And let's come back to Ted, because we've talked a little bit about Mandy's background and the work that she's done and how that informs the decision she's making and fighting for this as well. Yeah. For you, Ted, tell us a little about the work that you've done as constituent services for a county commissioner. And what kind of mental health calls have you received that, you know, would be facilitated and assisted by creating this board?
3: Yeah, so I'm currently chief of staff for the current commissioner, Kevin Morrison. I've been working in his office for about 8 years now. And half of the Cook County budget, it's a $10 billion budget, and half of that goes to healthcare. And we've done a lot of work over the last few years to expand mental and behavioral health programs. So we're in a good spot right now with everything that we've been expanding and building. But the cuts that you mentioned before that are coming from the federal government are going to put those in some pretty tough positions over the next few years. So like I said, we already have wait lines. We already have grants that are not being fulfilled at the township level. So whatever we could do at the local level with local control to really help people before these cuts come, it's just going to be so needed.
8: And let's talk about what folks are voting for. It's 0.05% to fund this, right? Put that in dollars for a typical homeowner, Mandy.
9: Is that about $16 per 100,000 of assessed value, right?
3: So at least for Elk Grove Township, I know for a $400,000 house, it'll be about $67 a year. So that's about $5.50 a month. So one Frappuccino at Starbucks will help fund this.
8: That's right. You can make one at home anyway.
3: Yes.
8: I'm out of Frappuccino. Those are tougher to make. Yeah. But, you know, you can get
3: a nice coffee. Yeah.
8: Exactly. And how much does that raise, would you say? Do we have a number for what that would raise for the township?
3: I'm not positive on the total amount. Yeah.
8: Yeah. I didn't mean to do a pop
3: quiz.
8: Sorry.
3: Yeah.
9: That is not on my cheat sheet of notes here.
8: That's all right. So the folks who are pushing back in Elk Grove say the township already funds mental health groups. So we want to distinguish between what we're talking about and what they are claiming to be already funded, and that they don't need a new tax. So tell folks why we're fighting for this.
3: So we're fighting for it because in the same breath that they say that they're already funding these services, they admit that there are still gaps in the services. And so we are fighting to fulfill those gaps or fill the gaps and really provide resources for people. Yeah.
8: And tell us, Mandy, a little bit about who sits on the board, like who picks them and you know, how does a voter make sure that this stays local too?
9: Okay. So the township supervisor, and at least in DuPage County, the township supervisor for the 708 board will recommend candidates for the committee to the township board, and they vote on it. And township board meetings are open to the public, and residents can come and they can email in comments. They can come and give public comment there. They can also make recommendations on who would serve on the board and put forward candidates in that way to help out. So, yeah, it's absolutely transparent process and open to residents.
3: And can I add to that?
8: Of course.
3: So the board members would also have to have either lived experience or career experience in these issues. So
8: that's
3: not
8: great.
3: A random person that's getting picked to fill certain boards. Yeah.
8: But I also appreciate the lived experience part of that, because I think that so many times, you know, I've been in situations, I have an adult son who has severe disabilities. And so I really appreciate that that's a big consideration.
3: Absolutely.
8: As well. Like almost, yeah, it really informs the kind of work that you'll do with this board. And this almost didn't make the ballot, right? A former trustee challenged the petition and the township board voted at the last minute to put it on anyway. Tell us what happened.
3: So that was our township. We collected petition signatures and we filed it in time. Somebody still challenged it. While we went through that process, the board did vote to put it on the ballot.
8: Okay.
3: But the petition challenge was overturned anyway. We had enough valid signatures, so we had it on both ways. Yeah.
8: Were they trying to track down voters and say, is this really you? Like, it's so weird when people go through that rigmarole.
3: They used a weird logic for how many signatures we were supposed to collect and said we didn't have enough. And that was just not true. Yeah.
8: Yikes. So Mandy, you mentioned earlier your own personal experience and kind of wanted to expand on some of that, too. I wanted to give you the opportunity to do so.
9: Sure. Well, I think from the professional perspective, I just wanted to mention a little bit about how the mental health board and that, like, that idea of why we need it. Don't we already have these services? It's not a duplication of services.
8: Right.
9: I just wanted to mention really quickly idea. I use the analogy from my personal experience, professional experience, school boards, right? People like having a local school board because the local school board assesses the needs in the area, right? And then can decide how best to meet the needs of their students there. Well, that's kind of like this mental health board. We as a township know better what our needs are in our communities. And then we can, you know, address those needs best by determining how this money can be spent. But yes, I am a mother of a son, an adult son now. He's in the transition program with our district, you know, that goes till age 21. They age out at their 22nd birthday.
8: Can I ask you a question? Because it says, I think the legislation is through the 22nd year. Mm-hmm. And I'm so are they counting zero as one? Because through the 22nd year would be the end of their 22nd year.
9: Mm-mm. It's and their 22nd birthday.
8: On their birthday. I think it changed the legislation. I'm just saying. I know. I'm scared.
9: They may or may not. I know. Right?
8: Yeah. It's hard because day programs are hard to come by.
9: Yes. And so that is something that a mental health board can fund. They can work with organizations that provide services post 22. Right?
8: Yeah.
9: And that is really crucial because it's so hard because, for example, my son's challenges end up being largely social emotional.
8: Right.
9: His ability to function socially and emotionally in society are challenged.
8: Yeah.
9: He has a high IQ. So there are some programs that address post 22, but there's a cap on the IQ. And Luke would never fall into those areas, you know, or those services. So this can help. But I mean, people don't realize how many things that the mental health board can assist with. You know, social workers for police in villages. We can help fund to either, you know, I think the township's already helping fund one that's shared between police departments right now. But having someone there, having training for police officers in how to respond to either mental health situations or situations of substance abuse, and it could make all the difference in the world. My own experience as a mother of a son who is high enough functioning where he went and got his driver's license, he had a police officer actually tell him to his face, "You don't look like you have autism,"
8: when
9: he approached him.
8: What?
9: Right? So, I mean, we need so much. And that's just simple training.
8: Now you've gotten me into keeping you for another segment. Can you guys stay till 6:15-ish?
3: Sure.
8: Do you mind? Because I want to talk about that. I also want to talk about, I have more questions and talk about your campaign as well. But I want to talk about mental health boards because I think this is a new concept for a lot of folks. And now I want one. Let's take a break here and continue our conversation with our guests in studio. We have with us Ted Mason, who is Elk Grove Village Mental Health Board Referendum Advocate and Cook County Board District 15 candidate, and Mandy Routabush, who's clerk of Downers Grove Township. Did I get it right? Thumbs up. More after this on Heartland Signal. 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
17: AP News, I'm Ben Thomas. In Tennessee, Krista Pikes now conscious after her failed execution. Ed Donahue reports that word from her attorneys.
18: In a statement, the lawyers say Pike is awake and speaking as she receives treatment at a hospital. They express gratitude for the first responders and the medical team at the hospital, who they say treated Krista like a human and have provided exceptional care to her. Pike survived two doses as Tennessee officials attempted to put her to death for the 1995 killing of classmate Colleen Slemmer. The lethal injection drug didn't kill her, but her lawyers say her arms were left burned and blistered. The lawyers want Tennessee Governor Bill Lee to commute Pike's sentence to life in prison without parole. I'm Ed Donahue.
17: Skydance-owned Paramount has closed its $81 billion takeover of Warner Brothers Discovery. The new Hollywood giant will be known as Skydance. Cornell University trustees are bringing in former Deputy Attorney General Sally Yates to review how the university handles sexual misconduct complaints. The move comes amid outrage over allegations of a gang rape at a fraternity house. Lisa Dwyer reports.
19: Los Angeles County District Attorney Nathan Hoffman says they have arrested a California couple on child abuse charges following an investigation into a surrogacy scheme involving at least 21 children operated from their home.
20: And this house could only be described as a house of horrors.
19: Through an extensive surveillance system, including motion-activated cameras, the couple watched as their nanny subjected the children ranging in age from 2 months to 13 years old to daily beatings and physical abuse, except for one room.
20: Co-conspirator nannies was captured on surveillance, carrying these children into that room, where the children could then be heard screaming.
19: Hoffman says those charged face years in prison. I'm Lisa Dwyer.
17: This is AP News. Dodgers and Braves on the field in Atlanta at this hour, tied at a game apiece in their division series. Later, the Brewers and Padres in San Diego, Milwaukee up 2-0. Meanwhile, Ben Raby reports,
21: after four straight playoff wins on the road, the White Sox finally return home Wednesday for Game 3 of their divisional series against the Guardians.
22: We're really excited to be able to give playoff baseball to our fans.
21: Manager Will Venable's White Sox finished with the worst record in the American League last season. They now lead the best of five divisional round 2-0 and are a win away from clinching a series at home for the first time since 1906.
23: 120 years, so maybe we can do it this year.
21: Relief pitcher Grant Taylor.
23: Those fans deserve it. They've been with us for 3 years of 100 losses, and being able to give them a postseason game at the rate is going to be pretty special.
21: I'm Ben Raby.
17: 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I'm Ben Thomas. 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
1: I'm meteorologist Ray Miller from the Weatherology Weather Center. We'll see clear skies tonight with a low of 58 degrees and winds out of the southwest at 10 to 20. Wednesday, sunshine with a high temperature of 76 degrees and winds out of the west at 5 to 10. Thursday, sunshine with a high temperature in the mid-60s and winds out of the northwest at 5 to 10. Friday, sunshine with a high of 68. Saturday, sunshine with a high of 77 degrees. That's the latest Chicago weather update. Right now, it's 72.
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25: The Democratic Party, by going with progressives rather than corporate Democrats, is really just going back to the Democratic Party of old, back when the law said that you can't take corporate money and billionaire money. People say that the progressives are moving the party to the left. I don't see that. I see them moving the party back to where it used to be before Bill Clinton's presidency. I mean, when Reagan came into office in 81, you know, two-thirds of us were in the middle class and a third of us had a union job. And Reagan knew that the major funding source for the Democratic Party was the unions. And so his goal was to defund the Democratic Party. And the way that you do that is by destroying the unions. And so Clinton was stuck. He had really no choice other than to reach out to the billionaires and big corporations.
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0: Thank you so much for joining us. We continue our drive home on the Patty Vasquez Show. We're so thrilled to have all of our friends who are tuning in around the country, not just at, in our cities where we now broadcast terrestrially, but also we're so thrilled to be broadcasting on KFNN, 1510 AM Phoenix, AM 950, the Progressive Voice of Minnesota, Atlanta's WMLB AM 1960. Of course, we're on WCPT 820. Heartland Signal, reclaiming the AM dial for democracy. I want to thank our sponsors who make these conversations possible. 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And Skokie, they'll be there from 7:30 to 12:30. 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We're going to talk to them a little bit later this week and see how everything went, because I know it's one of their biggest fundraisers of the year. 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And if you or someone you know is in crisis, please call or text 988. 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And I have to tell you, if you put an order for some fascist tears, you won't be disappointed. They are delicious. And there's some great t-shirts. Hey, for those of you who are going to be at some of those No Kings rally, go to minocquamarketplace.com. And there's some great t-shirts and hats from companies like Minocqua and Liberal Lawn and our friends at Kind Cotton, just to name a few. And also Social Change. Go to socialchange.site. We talked to Todd Belcore last week, and they're doing some great work making sure that people have access to nutrition in their communities. Support them at socialchange.site. I'm thrilled to have held over. I made sure that you guys couldn't leave is really what I did here. Joining me in studio are our friends who are working to make sure that we have local mental health boards. We have Elk Grove Village Mental Health Board referendum advocate Ted Mason, who is also running to be Cook County Board District 15 candidate, and Mandy Routabush. Did I get it right?
1: Yeah.
0: I got it. I've been practicing for like the last, like mentally the whole, you're talking and I'm like Routabush. No, I'm hearing everything that you say. Again, she's clerk of Downers Grove Township. There is a referendum on ballots. And this is going to be one in Elk. These are two separate ballots, because
2: yes.
0: But you are working and advocating for folks to learn more about this very important issue. So Mandy and Ted, we also have an audience. We have more people listening now in other parts of the country, and I think people are curious, like, where, you know, when you do research on this, Ted, where have you looked for other places that have created mental health boards?
2: So we've looked at a lot of our surrounding townships. Mm-hmm. I know Hanover Township, Schaumburg Township, Wheeling Township that surround Elk Grove have enacted these. Hanover Township did it years ago, and because of their work, they have really built up a huge mental health service program over there. And so we've looked at what others have done and moved forward here in Elk Grove Township.
0: And Mandy, what have you learned from some of that, those other boards that you know, that really kind of opened your eyes on this?
1: Right. Well, we've learned a lot from them. Well, Hanover, you mentioned, yeah, is kind of like the gold standard of, mm-hmm, township services.
2: Yeah.
1: So it's hard to even compare sometimes and how, yeah, you get there. But others, well, working together with DuPage, because DuPage, honestly, the county has so many phenomenal resources. They just opened the Crisis Recovery Center, a 24-hour center where, ooh, anybody can go at any point. I mean, in law enforcement can drop people off there, and I've heard it's a much better process than going to the emergency room, because the amount of paperwork and time it takes. I mean, they can actually have a place to go. DuPage does a phenomenal job. So the mental health boards locally, it's kind of this reciprocal, like, what things stay at the county level, and then what things can we do in our township that are needed that we can put these funds towards. Does that make sense?
0: Absolutely.
1: So looking at our surrounding, because we are the last one, their needs aren't the same as ours. Some of them, you know, accessing county services are so much easier because their proximity to Wheaton, where DuPage County mental health services are based, right? There are some satellite offices, but really it's that proximity. We are in the southeast corner of DuPage County, and that concentration of low income, of poverty that I was talking about earlier, that highest concentration in the entire county, is in the far southeast corner of our township. So it is as far as you can get from Wheaton. Really, it is. So we know that, you know, from that reciprocal relationship that other township boards have, we need to be able to address those needs within our township. We are looking for ways that we can help people, you know, that are geographically far from these other services. Sure. So what services exist already in our township that we can enhance, you know, and that's why working with the school district, like I said, when I'm working at Hinsdale South, I know the community, I know students from those households, I see the needs firsthand, and then I work with the staff and find out, you know, what it is like that liaison between the school and the township to find out what we can do for those students. And I mean, it really is. It's just filling those gaps. We have so many needs. We need to, for example, just fund more therapists at, you know, so an office that already exists could get an additional therapist that could take on a whole nother, you know, caseload, or we could, fund more of the sliding scale therapy, you know, that I mentioned before, that is so hard to get in our township. So things like that, but also having satellite geographic, like closer to the people who need it, who can't get to it right now, would be great too.
0: And I know we're obviously this is a great way to connect with folks and make sure that they have the information they need, but we're talking to a larger audience. What kind of events or experiences have you had trying to educate folks on this referendum, Ted, as a, you know, and what kind of questions do they have?
2: Yeah. So, I mean, people, are very interested when we knock on the door to talk to them about it.
0: Yeah.
2: They have a lot of questions because it hasn't always run across them.
0: Sure.
2: Before. But when you explain what it does, that it's going to be a community board filled with professionals, that the money will have to stay in the township. Mm-hmm. This money is not going to be going to the state or to the federal government. It's going to impact people locally. People really seem interested in it, and they want more information coming from it. Yeah.
0: Well, because I think that, you know, we really are, keep having, you know, I think that it is normalizing the conversations about mental health too. Does it seem as though we're getting better about having these conversations too?
2: I think we're getting better, but we're not there yet.
0: Well, of course.
2: And when we talk about, you know, this is going to fund mental and behavioral health, substance abuse, intellectual and developmental disabilities, every single person has been touched by that. Mm-hmm. They know somebody impacted, or a friend or a coworker. So these issues are not going away. And I hope we keep talking about it, because that's the only way to bring it into the light.
0: And again, I want to remind folks that Ted Mason is running for Cook County Board District 15.
2: Yes.
0: And you can go to TedMason4CookCounty.com. That's the number four, TedMason4CookCounty.com. So you can learn more information about his campaign. What inspired you to make the decision? Having worked for a Cook County commissioner, what made you decide to run for Cook County Board?
2: You know, I think it's an agency that touches so many lives, even if people don't realize it. Like I mentioned before, we fund our healthcare services, obviously all of our county roads and things, but our amazing forest preserve system that we run, people love that. And I think especially during COVID, to talk about mental health issues like we are now, we've really realized that the forest preserve and being out in nature can help all of these mental health issues as well, too.
0: And Mandy, you know, we talked a little bit briefly in the last segment about, you know, coordinating with law enforcement in ways that will both, you know, make, here's the thing, it is also about making them safer.

0: percentage of calls that are actually, you know, to 911 that end up being behavioral health related are so high. Mm-hmm. It's a high percentage. And so it takes, I mean, if they get the training, they have places to go, they know what to do, it reduces their work and that danger to them as well. Yeah. But, I mean, the individuals where things escalate to a situation that it never had to get to, it's just a tragedy, right? And, I mean, just some training would go a long way with that, partnering with the law enforcement.
1: I was just going to say, these are broadly popular. Our police and fire departments are totally on board these because mm-hmm. they know it will help them in the long run.
2: Yeah, and I agree. And the thing is that I, you know, you mentioned earlier that, you know, the board members would be chosen by the supervisor for, in your area, Downers Grove, mm-hmm. And that the qualifications are either being somebody who's in the profession of mental health or has lived experiences, which I really, as a mother of a child with, who's nonverbal, like that is so crucial for people to understand who, like the family members yeah. need to play a role in that mm-hmm. and to help educate or at least to advocate and not be treated right. as though, we are in conflict, and that can be so challenging. What else do you want to, I mean, like if people are listening, some like, does Cook County have, do we have, we don't have local mental health boards, do we?
1: No, it'd be at the township level. Yeah.
2: Cook County is a little bit different of a beast, isn't it?
1: It's big. Yeah.
2: So tell folks, you are running for Cook County Commissioner. You yes. are the clerk of Downers Grove. Ted, tell folks, say about 30 seconds here and let folks know why you should be the next Cook County board member of District 15.
1: Sure. Yeah. I'm running to protect our healthcare infrastructure, especially with the cuts coming from the federal government, to make sure that the programs we've built are protected over the next few years. Running to protect our forest preserves and fix our native land and protect our environment, and then to continue passing good balanced budgets that we do at the county.
2: Outstanding. And again, that's Ted Mason for cookcounty.com. And for information on the mental health boards,
0: advocateforseven08.org. Yeah. I did want to mention one yeah. thing, though, that now as the clerk, I'm neutral. The township is neutral. Yes. But as a resident, if you are interested in voting for this, it is actually a yes vote. So I think that's hard because sometimes people read these very confusing legal referenda questions, that's right, that are out there, and they don't understand, wait, which was it I was supposed to vote for? So the people who are advocating for getting this on the ballot and passed so that they can have mental health boards want you to vote yes.
2: Yeah. Outstanding. I appreciate that, making sure that people have all the information. I agree. It can be kind of confusing when you look at the ballot. Have mm-hmm. a wonderful evening, and I wish you the very best in your campaign.
1: Thank you.
2: And best of luck on this, on educating more folks about what a mental health board entails.
1: Thank you for having us.
2: Absolutely. Yeah. I'll see you soon. Let's take a break here. When we come
0: back,
2: of course, we're going to have Jim Murphy on, Associate Vice President of Legal Advocacy at the National Wildlife Federation, after this.
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6: Sorry, buddy. I'm pushing a lot of buttons right now because I'm trying to make sure that we have our guest on the line right now with us. I'm going to set up the interview and then see if I've got his audio because I'm sure I pushed the wrong button because I'm so excited about this conversation. So I'm really hoping that we have it all in queue. Here's a question you've probably never asked. Is the creek behind your house a creek every day of the year? Because the EPA wants to know. And if the answer is no, it might not count. The EPA and the Army Corps are rewriting which waters the Clean Water Act protects. The newest version would cover streams only if they flow year-round. Seasonal streams are out. Streams that run after rain or snowmelt are out. Most of the wetlands next to them are out. And you have until Friday, to say something about it. Jim Murphy is Associate Vice President of Legal Advocacy at the National Wildlife Federation. He has spent more than 20 years fighting over exactly this issue. Jim, let's see if I can hear you. How you doing, Jim? Oh, no. Okay, let me see if it's we're going to have a conversation with him. Let's see if we may. Why does this say mute? Can I unmute this microphone, Lady B, on the bottom? I don't know if that means that he is muted or if I mute it. I'm afraid to blow things up here, Jim. We'll get you in a second. Someone's going to fix it, I promise, because it's a really important conversation. I want people to have as much information as possible. Lady B, there's a mute on the bottom right there. Is that no? Okay, Lady B's gonna fix. Lady B's gonna save us, Jim. We're gonna have this done in just a second. I was a little bit worried before we started, and I didn't know how to fix it in the commercial break. Jim, just to let you know a little bit about myself. I grew up in Chicago, and I'm a history buff by starting out in college, and I've been a stand-up comic for over 30 years, but I love having these conversations. We talk a lot about conservation and our environment, and we want to make sure that we have everything we need to advocate and make these calls. Actually, when I was in grade school, I studied, I used to get all the booklets from the EPA. I studied acid rain. I had these glass bottles that I had cotton balls in. Should we be able to hear them? Or we're still working on it. It's new technology for us, just so you know, Jim. But I would collect rainwater to see how it changed the color of the cotton balls in there. And I'm excited to talk to you because one of the things I thought I was going to do, what I set out to do in life, was I wanted to be an environmental lawyer as a kid. But I had a history professor who set me out on a different direction. He said I was better at writing history than, I hadn't really given a chance to environmental justice. And I think it's something that's new in our language. I know that a few years ago, I started talking to folks about environmental justice and how, you know, where we build things really affects communities disproportionately who are, okay, let's see. Jim, I've been told that it might work right now while I blather on about the environment. Go ahead. Oh, no. He's not on. He looked like he had so much to say. He was like so ready to go. I don't think I have anything else to. Is it the AB button? That's not the AB button, right? No, it's not that. She said don't push that. So at any rate, I'm learning more. Like in Chicago, we had the situation where we've had buildings and factories and companies that produce a lot of pollution that tend to be in areas where people don't have the resources or the bandwidth to fight back. You know, know, you have wealthier neighborhoods who are, you know, we talk a lot about NIMBYs, and I get not wanting someplace in your neighborhood, but it's got to go somewhere. And it seems like it generally goes in areas where people don't have the resources to push back. So I do want folks to know about this this issue, and you can go to support.nwf.org. I believe we also have, do we have a backup number for Jim? We could possibly try doing the phone call as well. But we are working on it, Jim. I apologize. You know what? To be honest with you, Jim, earlier we were having a video problem and now we're having an audio problem. And now I suspect that I might have pushed the wrong button somewhere along the way. And, I'm not sure what it was. So we're going to continue to try to fix the situation and, see if there's something we can do about that. Hold on. Let me see. It does say that your mic, unmute mic. Let me try this. It does say it. Did you mute the mic and you're going to call? Oh, you know, I'll stop touching things. No, I can't hear you. All right, I'll mute that back. At any rate, we have been having conversations about, you know, the fact that the federal government has now made these massive cuts to the EPA. We know that here in Chicago, there are folks that have lost their positions, and the people who are supposed to be the guardians of our environment, the ones that let us know when things could be going bad, how we can be affected negatively by environmental forces. And of course, big corporations, the big money folks want to be deregulated so that, they can do what they want without any sort of, pushback. But again, we're going to talk to, Vice President of, Legal Advocacy at the National Wildlife Federation. And we're going to get him on the phone in just a moment. I know that we've got the phone line up. And I'll put it up on the board in just a second so we can all learn more. The EPA and the Army Corps have proposed a new 2026 definition of waters of the United States that could sharply reduce which streams and wetlands receive federal Clean Water Act protection. The New York Times reports that the proposal could remove protections from at least one third of the nation's. Lady B, can you see, you can see the number that he's got up on the, I don't know. We're going to have like people. Lady B, are you calling? Lady B's calling. You can bring it down. You can bring it down. There you go. But the New York Times reports that the proposal could remove protections from at least one third of the nation's more than 3.5 million miles of streams. And what I don't understand is why, you know, this is something that was created by conservatives. And by the way, it's built right into the phrase conserve. I think everybody who votes, who has a family, who lives on this planet, wants to be able to drink clean water and drink fresh air. So this was something that was actually, the EPA was created by President Nixon, folks. So, you know, we've got a president right now who wants to rewrite the history books on that part, on the part of what was done criminally, and apparently now wants to rewrite the book on what he did for our environment, which affected us in a positive way for over 50 years now. So hold on a second. Nope, I don't have him on the board yet. This is the most tap dancing. I feel like StreamYard has posed a lot of new challenges for us. Let me see. No, I still don't have any audio from Jim. Should I take a break here, Lady B, and do another segment in a moment? Jim, we're going to see if we can figure it out, and we'll take a break and come back in just a moment on WCPT 820 Heartland Signal. We are, of course, on 8:20 a.m. More after this.
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7: I'm meteorologist Ray Miller from the Weatherology Weather Center. We'll see clear skies tonight with a low of 58 degrees and winds out of the southwest at 10 to 20. Wednesday, sunshine with high temperature of 76 degrees and winds out of the west at 5 to 10. Thursday, sunshine with a high temperature in the mid-60s and winds out of the northwest at 5 to 10. Friday, sunshine with a high of 68. Saturday, sunshine with a high of 77 degrees. That's the latest Chicago weather update. Right now, it's 72.
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6: Okay, I think we're cooking with fire, folks, because I really do want to welcome to our show our guest who has some important information for you. We are going to talk to Jim Murphy, who is Associate Vice President of Legal Advocacy at the National Wildlife Federation. Oh, where now I have no... What happened? Now he's just gone. What happened? Hold on a second. Wait. I'll find him. Here we go. Okay. What? He's like, he's on the phone now. Okay, let's do the phone. All right, Jim.
10: Yes.
6: There you are.
10: Yeah, can you hear me?
6: Yes, I can. Thank you so much.
10: Okay.
6: I am sweating so hard here. All right. Let's do the plain English version. Perennial, intermittent, ephemeral. We were talking about creeks and wetlands and streams. They want to recategorize all, like, millions of miles of waterways. Talk to us about this.
10: Yeah, so that's kind of started at a real high level. And first off, thanks for having me on the show.
6: Of course.
10: And sorry about the technical difficulties. Really happy to be here. So
6: the
10: Clean Water Act was passed in the early 70s, you know, as you kind of alluded to earlier. And, you know, before the Clean Water Act was passed, you know, the Cuyahoga River was on fire. Like, Lake Erie was basically a cesspool. It was basically biologically dead. Our waters were in real trouble. And so Congress recognized that we really had to clean up the pollution. We had to protect the entirety of the water system, that, you know, water flows downhill. All waters are connected. If you're not protecting, you know, the small streams and wetlands up at the top of the watershed, you're going to get dirty water at the bottom of the watershed. And, you know, because of those broad protections, our waters really had a miraculous comeback. You know, now we've, as a result of some court decisions and really, you know, polluters pushing a pretty strong agenda, both with you know, this administration and in general, those protections are being whittled back. And now we're at the point where EPA has put out this proposal that would strip protections basically of all waters that don't flow or have presence year round. And, you know, that is most of our waters. It's about, you know, depending on which numbers you look at, that's 60 to close to 80% of all streams don't flow year round. So they would lose protection. And the way they're interpreting it, about 94% of wetlands that were protected or have been protected over most of the last 50 years would lose protection. So those waters would be subject to federally unregulated pollution and destruction. And that means that pollution will end up in our larger lakes and streams. It's all going to flow downhill.
6: Man, so the agency's own analysis expects most seasonal streams to fall outside this new definition. You were talking about how a lot of these polluters want to have the ability to not be regulated. Tell folks, like, what the effects are downstream, and what can someone now do to it without a permit?
10: Well, I mean, it means that you can put all sorts of waste into, a stream that's not protected unless the state steps in and protects it. So you can dump mining waste into a stream. You can dump agricultural waste into a stream. And we all see how streams and rivers flows. It might not flow 12 months of the year, but when it is flowing, it's taking everything that's in it and it's carrying down to, places like Lake Michigan and, the Illinois River and the Mississippi River, waters that clearly flow year round. And even those streams in and of themselves, they have all sorts of wildlife in them. They have fish in them. They're oftentimes the places that we get our drinking water from. They're where our kids go and play. It's where we fish, The implications are potentially enormous. And, as I said earlier, most of us weren't around for or have forgotten the days when our waters were open sewers. And, some caught fire. Some were so polluted that they peeled the paint off of nearby buildings. The Clean Water Act has been very instrumental. And these changes would basically make it ineffective.
6: The EPA says the Supreme Court's Sackett ruling requires this and that states are better positioned to manage their own water. And you've got farm groups and manufacturers that are cheering. And I think about one of the things that comes to mind right away for me is the conversations we've been having with our friends in Iowa and their wildly accelerating cancer diagnoses in that state. Regulating by state, it doesn't protect the people who are downriver or affected environmentally as well, right?
10: Yeah, no, exactly. For one, a state can only protect what's in its own borders. And also, states are pretty resource strapped. And about half of states have really no protections at all beyond the federal protections. States are ill-equipped to do this on their own. And the reason that the Clean Water Act was passed in the first place is because for so long we relied on states and they weren't up to the task. So there's no reason to believe that's changed, especially, when states right now are really struggling to find resources. We are kind of going back to an era that didn't work before in terms of the Sackett decision. EPA is right. The Sackett decision has put limits on what EPA could do that myself and other legal experts think are not reflective at all of what Congress intended early on. And, that's a product of the court we have and, some changes in judicial philosophy over the years. But even, the Sackett decision allows for protection of at least some seasonal waters. The Biden administration, they did an analysis and they thought that Sackett would strip protections from, a much smaller percentage of streams, really just, the streams that only respond to quote unquote ephemeral streams that only respond to rainfall or snow melt, but would allow for a lot of other seasonal streams to be protected. And it would allow still for about a third of all wetlands to be protected. The Trump administration proposal is only going to protect 5 or 6% of wetlands.
6: Wow. So for folks who want to do something, tell us about the comment section and how they go about doing that, how they can get involved.
10: So there's a comment period that's open right now. You can go to the federal government's website, regulations.gov, and you can submit comments there. I think also if you go to epa.gov, it will also show you how to submit comments. Just weighing in is important. I'm not sure how much they're going to listen. But I think it's really important for potential legal challenges afterwards, and also just to really, you know, show that the public is outraged, that the public weighs in.
6: Yeah.
10: I think you can also let your members of Congress and other policymakers like the governor know that this is a big deal, that federal strong federal protections for clean water are extremely important, and that stripping them away is unacceptable, because, you know, Congress can fix this mess. And right now, you know, Congress has been pretty shy about, you know, stepping up on this issue and, you know, taking on some of the interests that you just named, like the home builders and the Farm Bureau.
6: And before we let you go, if Washington steps back, the states are the backstop, which is the intent of this.
10: Yep.
6: Which states are ready, and are there states that have nothing on the books?
10: About half of states have nothing on the
6: Jeez.
10: Books. Illinois, there's a bill that they're trying to pass in Illinois that would strengthen protections. Right now, Illinois' protections are pretty weak. The states that have strongest protections are really in the Northeast and West Coast. Some of the Great Lakes states have pretty good protections, like Minnesota and Michigan. Some don't, like Iowa really doesn't. Illinois could be much better. And then, you know, a lot of states in the South and in kind of the Great Plains have absolutely nothing. So they're totally reliant on the Clean Water Act.
6: Oh, man. Well, folks, the comment window closes Friday, October 9th. It's not like you have to be a scientist. Look, you're someone who drinks water. This is important to you. The National Wildlife Federation has an action page at nwf.org. Jim Murphy, I really appreciate your time, and we'd love to have you back. And I'm sure we'll have everything straightened out next time you're on the show. Yep. I really appreciate your time, your insight, and the work that you're doing.
10: Great. Thanks for having me. And I'd love to come back.
6: Absolutely. You take care. Have a good evening.
10: Okay.
6: Thank you.
10: You too.
6: Thank you. Thank you. Bye. And before I head out, we have an interview coming up in just a moment with a candidate for Wisconsin Assembly District 21. That's Dan Bukovich. And before I go, I just want you to know that I'm really excited about my dinner tonight. 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Oh, I will push the button here.
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13: Loved one owns a gun, and for a while now, you've been concerned about their behavior. 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
6: Thank you so much for joining the Patty Vasquez Show here on Heartland Signal. We have been interviewing some great candidates, and I know our next one will be exactly in that same company. Washington wants a data center on every corner, and somebody has to pay the electric bill. Ha! Hint, hint, it's you. In Wisconsin, the people who decide whether you eat that cost sit in the state legislature. Republicans have run that building for 16 years. That could end November 3rd, and one seat that decides it is Assembly District 21. Oak Creek, Milwaukee's south side around the airport, and a slice of Greenfield. The Republican who held it for 13 years is retiring. My guest wants it. Dan Bukavich started as an apprentice electrician with IBEW, Local 494, in 1987. He leads the Milwaukee Building and Construction Trades Council. He's been mayor of Oak Creek since 2017. Mayor, welcome to the show, sir.
16: Thank you for having me today, Patty. Appreciate your time.
6: Absolutely. Did I come close? I feel like I said it off the air better, Bukavich.
16: You got it. You nailed it. You did,
6: all right.
16: You did better than 99% of everybody.
6: please play that as a promotional audio for all the times that I don't get it right. Thank you so much, Mayor. So you've run a city council and a trades council. Tell me about fixing what's going on in your district too.
16: Well, you know, that's a great question to lead off with. You know, there's a lot of things to start with that we're worried about. I've governed Oak Creek in municipal government for the last 10 years as the mayor. I have 10 years as an alderperson before that. So I'm on my 20th municipal budget, and Oak Creek's doing pretty well. We're developing well. We're a city on the rise, and that's a little helpful in the state of Wisconsin, the way shared revenue is set up. But it won't be that way forever. And Milwaukee's already at that tipping point or the shared revenue has stopped working for them a long time ago. We're barely making ends meet. What I've learned over the last 20 years is municipal governments and school boards and village boards are the ones that are really making it work. And they're doing it out of necessity. They have to have a balanced budget. They have to provide services to their constituents. And they're the closest to them. They care about their cities and towns. And if things don't change in Madison, because, as you said, the stranglehold's been with the Republican administration for 16 years, everybody's going to be in the same boat, and you won't be able to afford the services that people are looking for or the schools that they deserve.
6: What led you down this path of, you know, wanting to serve your community and leadership? So did you grow up in the district that you're in the community that you serve now?
16: No, I actually grew up on the southwest side of Milwaukee. My parents had built a home there back in the 40s. You know, we lived in a typical Milwaukee neighborhood, great place to grow up. A lot of teachers and firefighters and police officers. And, you know, there was a high commitment from my family to always take part in community things, you know, whether it was through church or just serving the community and on the whole. When I was serving my apprenticeship, oddly enough, I was working in a factory in Oak Creek, and I thought, this would be a great place to be. So as a young apprentice, I bought a lot. And I built a house there. I'm still in that house.
6: Oh, wow.
16: Once I got in Oak Creek, you know, my family started to grow. It was a great place to be, a great school system. I continued volunteering, different things, Lions Club, churches, things like that. And people started to say, hey, you might make a good alderperson. And, you know, then I came up with every excuse why not to. And I always give credit to my wife because she said, if you're going to talk to talk, got to walk the walk. And I always had opinions about how to make things better. And she said, now is your chance. So I took her advice and I found out I enjoyed public service. And I was helpful to people, I like to believe. And I did that for 10 years. And when the opportunity came to become the mayor, a lot of people in the community, and including my council, were like, you should be the next guy. You're connected to the business community. You understand development. You know, and more importantly, you're a listener. you yeah. take it in before you make a decision. So
6: what would you frame this race in comparison to the campaigns you've had for alder and for mayor? And I'm guessing because of the stakes and attention to a Republican seat that you are fighting for, there have been some differences.
16: Very much so. You know, when you're doing local government, it's nonpartisan. People know where you fall. But it doesn't get into the cats and dogs that you see between red and blue and the whole thing going on. And basically, I compare it to kind of baseball. It's kind of going from probably double A to triple A. There's a lot more at stake, as you said. There's far more constituents to represent, getting up near 60,000. And more importantly, you need a broader understanding of the different areas you're covering, because Oak Creek and Milwaukee differ in certain ways, have different concerns and objectives.
6: And tell me a little bit about, you know, as a union leader, you know, because a lot of unions are fighting for data centers, and your members build those data centers. How do you hold both? Because I know there are folks who are working on these conversations to say, hey, this is how we move forward, but let's do it in a way that serves everybody.
16: You know, you're right. And there are some unions that are supporting it because that's what they do. They build things. But they do want them built responsibly. And if you really dig into it, they want the same thing that the residents want. They want transparency. They want the data centers to pay for the power they use. They want to protect the environment, make sure the water is there, whether it's a closed loop system or how it's being worked. They don't want to pay for the utility grade infrastructure upgrades either. You know, the current Republican administration pretty much came in, gave them the tax breaks and said, let's roll, without really putting up guardrails that were proposed by the Democrats late in the session last time. We have to revisit that and also be very transparent as to what the data center is doing. Is it holding your medical records? Is it holding your various apps and pictures from your phone? What's it doing? Is it doing AI? And then there should also, at least in my belief, if a county or a city so decides they want to host one of these, there should be community benefits for it as well. And if any tax breaks, I would do it in brownfields to protect the environment and help clean up what's been left behind by other industries.
6: Your platform says end the data center tax breaks, stop the rate hikes, cap executive pay at We Energies. Tell us about how that bill looks when you're serving in Madison.
16: Well, again, you know, when you get into the tax breaks, if they want any sort of tax breaks, there has to be something back to the residents, to the communities, whether through impact fees, through host communities, much like a power plant gets, or as I said, If you're suffering with a brownfield, nobody has that type of money. States, feds ain't going to give it to you. Certainly the counties and the localities don't have it. Let's make the environment better that way, the way you can do it.
6: Yeah, and by the way, I think that one conversation that needs to be had over and over again when it comes to these promises from Donald Trump that we see happening in places like Iowa, where he says they're going to have steel manufacturing, and they've signed off on this budget that's basically going to be $777,000 per employee. The short-term memory people have about Foxconn is staggering, isn't it?
16: It is absolutely staggering. I mean, you know, supposedly the story goes, he flew over and had this vision. That vision never really materialized. And I'll tell you, you know, Mount Pleasant, you know, whether you want to look at it one way or the other, if it wasn't for Microsoft bailing that out, they'd be in big trouble right now. Not bragging on Microsoft or what have you, but they've invested billions of dollars down there to help them out. They recently gave them back $5 million, which is just a start.
6: Yeah.
16: It's a pittance. But still, more could be done. More could be done with those agreements.
6: And, you know, there are so many supports, so many services that come at the expense of diverting money like that. And you came up through Milwaukee Public Schools. What do the schools in your district need from the next state budget?
16: You know, plain and simple, they need the money to operate. They can't be cutting classes, turning students away. You know, the voucher system is not apples to apples in it. It's apples to oranges. After the head count, some of those kids can go back and the money doesn't follow the kids. We need to invest in our next generation, and schools have always been it. We cannot have a have and have not society. If you got money, your kid gets an education. If your kid doesn't, too bad, too sad. We can't do that. We need more educated people in society, not less.
6: Your district has been run, has had a legislative leader from the Republican Party. What's the one failure people in your district feel at the kitchen table? I'm guessing it's more than one.
16: You know, nothing's come back to Oak Creek. I won't speak for Milwaukee because I didn't represent them as the mayor or alder person. But, you know, we didn't see meeting with that person. And the times we called that person in, we really didn't get what we need. We did manage to do a little bit on the lakefront, but to tell you the truth, it was the work of myself and others that really got the legislative aid and found the money and said, let's get it to us, and made some phone calls and made those pushes.
6: You've served your community, and as you mentioned, now you're broadening that outside of Oak Creek and reaching areas that are, you know, different demographically, geographically, you know, what folks are earning, how they work. What are they telling you when you show up at events or go door knocking?
16: You know, what they're looking for is their basic services first and foremost. They want to make sure their kids are educated. They want to make sure the streetlights, the roads are in good shape. General traffic aid has not been fair across the board, particularly in Milwaukee. The roads are in rough places. Milwaukee is home to the International Airport. It's our gateway, and it should be your first impression of the city. That particular area of Milwaukee in the 21st District should get special emphasis to make sure that it looks as world-class as possible, so to speak. They're really looking, they want to be safe. They want to get what they're paying their taxes for. That's the bottom line.
6: I hear that. Well, folks, in Wisconsin and everywhere else, there's an opportunity for Wisconsin Dems to have a trifecta. And flipping some of these seats are really going to make a difference in people's lives throughout Wisconsin and beyond the state boundaries, by the way. So Election Day is November 3rd. Tell our listeners, take about 30 seconds to a minute here and tell them why you should be the next representative, the next assemblyman for your district.
16: Well, you know, to start with, I'm the only candidate in the race with any kind of experience, not only municipal, but life. My opponent is only about 21 years of age, looking for his probably first adult job. When you go up there, you're going to be dealing with everything from road infrastructures to SNAP and WIC programs, school funding, protective services, Social Security, Badger Care, Medicare, home interest rates, first-time home buyers. If you don't have any of that experience, how can you make legitimate judgments? And again, youth is great when it comes to sports and things of that nature, but when it comes to making policy, life experience and municipal experience count, because you're representing all from our young, I have grandchildren, right on up to our elderly. And you're making those decisions that are affecting lives, and you've got to have some perspective of how they are and how they feel.
6: Excellent work you've been doing serving your community, and I thank you so much for your time and joining us, folks. That's Mayor Dan Bukavich. I got very, very nervous there at the end.
16: You know what? I just go by Mayor Dan. It's easier on the tongue.
6: Mayor Dan. Well, neighbors, check your registration and polling place at myvote.wi.gov. The campaign is at danbukavich.com. That's DanBukieWicz. And we are so thrilled to have you on the show. And I look forward to amplifying the work that you're doing when you're serving in Madison, my friend.
16: I appreciate it, Patty. And, you know, we're looking forward to November 3rd. And moving Wisconsin forward, and we're ready to get to work with it.
6: Excellent. Go get them, sir. Thank you for your time.
16: Thank you very much.
6: Thanks for joining us, everybody. Love you, Lady B and Paul. Talk to you later.
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18: You've got to be loud. You've got to show up. You've got to stand up. You've got to speak up. And I get if you live in a red area or a red neighborhood or you have really red friends or family, it doesn't matter. Fascists feed on fear. If you ever wondered what you might have done during the civil rights movement or during Nazi Germany or during any other pivotal time in history, you don't have to wonder, because what you would have done is what you're doing now. And if you're being fearful and quiet, then you're part of the problem, and you would have been in those historic moments as well. 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And all you have to do is learn the truth, because they're going around screaming lies. And only about half of us are out here even whispering the truth.
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